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0: Slocum Law Firm. Those are the highlights. That's the fun stuff that unfolded tonight here in Cincinnati in a 3-0 victory for the Orioles. Game number 2 coming up tomorrow night on Independence Day as we celebrate our nation's 250th Declaration of Independence. We will talk about the pitching matchup. We will talk about the ball game, and we'll have the times for you. On the other side of the break, Brett Hollander is back with the victorious manager, Craig Albernez, next on the Orioles Radio Network.
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11: It's a 3-0 Orioles shutout win over the Cincinnati Reds to take this opener in this 3-game weekend series over the holiday weekend. The Orioles win a game where they only had 4 base hits, but they pitched, they had a great effort from their bullpen, and they play good defense, and that makes for a happy manager. Here's Craig Albernez after an Orioles win.
12: I'll be starting with Trevor, 5 scoreless despite the 5 walks. Just how pleased were we with the way he was kind of able to navigate around those and put up those 5 zeros?
13: Yeah, I mean, the 5 walks was uncharacteristic of him, but he did a great job of bearing down and making pitches when he needed to, and keeping him scoreless through 5 was huge for us. And obviously being in a closer game, like, we needed all the outs we can get and keep it there. And Raj definitely battled through. It was very grindy for him, but it was a really good outing.
14: Fasayo, obviously 3-0 swing, then 3-1 swing is a whole lot better, goes the opposite way. What did you like about the adjustment in a one-pitch sequence there?

0: Well, I like both swings.
1: Sure.
0: I mean, he put a good swing on it, and he knew what the pitcher was trying to do. He was trying to go that way, and he stayed with his approach and his plan, and he drove it over the wall. So it was great to see Sammy. It's tough for a young hitter sometimes when you feel like you just miss a pitch and it falls off the other direction to overcompensate and overcorrect, but Sammy did a great job of staying within himself and knowing that he can drive the ball, you know, out of the yard to left center field. Sorry, I'm getting thrown off by the kids. Yeah.
2: We've asked you questions like this before about Vasallo's power, but how impressive is it for a 21-year-old to have that kind of pop the other way?
0: So impressive. Yeah, it's been awesome to watch, and he's such a great hitter too as well. Like, he has the plate discipline in there, which he showed today. He has the ability to take his hits the other way and up the middle, and also being able to get balls out to all parts of the yard. And when you're blessed with those characteristics and the way he works diligently on his craft, like, it's he's in a really good spot. So it's been awesome to watch him, see him develop and really showing the league what he can do.
2: Why do you think he and Rogers work so well together as a battery?
0: Sometimes it's one of those things that's tough to explain. You know, it's just, you just have a good rapport with them. You know, I never asked. It's one of those things where kind of don't ask, you just let it ride, because you don't want to like call it out, and next thing you know, people are thinking about it. You know, it's maybe Rog likes his target, maybe, you know, he likes how Sammy navigates the game. He also likes Rutch as well, but it's one of those things where, you know, when you see the what's going on the mound sometimes and on the field, you just have to go with it, and that's what's happening right now.
3: 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Can the Orioles make it 3 in a row tomorrow, the big day across this great country of ours, the 250th birthday of the United States of America? A preview of that and tomorrow's festivities in the middle game of 3 between the Orioles and Reds, next with Ben Wagner on the Orioles Radio Network.
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10: Back for the final time tonight after a very exciting Independence Eve for the Baltimore Orioles. Behind this great starting pitching of Trevor Rogers and fantastic work by that Baltimore bullpen, the Orioles have their second shutout victory of the season, 3-0. 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We'll have broadcast coverage beginning at 6:35 across the network. Hunter Green comes off the injured list. He makes his Cincinnati Reds debut on Independence Day tomorrow night. And Brandon Young, who's been sensational for Baltimore this year, 6-2 record, a 3.11 ERA. 7:10, first pitch from Great American Ballpark. Now for our broadcast crew tonight, Dave Abbott here in the booth with us, back at Baseball Control, Ryan Leshko, my broadcast partner, Brett Hollander. I'm Ben Wagner. We're wishing you a very safe and enjoyable Independence Eve celebration into your Independence Day. And remember, Orioles baseball returns 6:35 with a pregame show, 7:10, first pitch on your Saturday night. 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
4: Traffic.
14: Top story in the Baltimore area right now is on I-97 northbound. Debris in the roadway thanks to the road surface collapse from earlier today leaves all lanes shut down. Police activity in the area keeps that area closed while diverting drivers onto Benefield Boulevard. Conversely, that westbound off-ramp from Benefield Road onto I-97 northbound has been closed as well. From there, we jump closer to Baltimore and onto Falls Road. Northbound drivers lose two lanes thanks to debris yet again, this time near the Jones Falls Expressway, but delays in the area remain minimal. Otherwise, most of the major roadways run well at this hour. No work zones active means smooth drives on either loop of 695, I-95 from Howard all the way into Cecil County, and US 50 up to and across the Bay Bridge either way. I'm Spencer Gaynor, WBAL News Radio, 1090 and FM 1.5.
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4: Weather. Record heat and the possibility of severe storms for the 4th of July in the Baltimore area. Overnight temperatures in the 80s. We'll start Saturday with sunshine, but in the afternoon we'll be monitoring for storms to pop up, especially after 3 p.m. Storms will be scattered. Not everywhere we'll see them, but any storm that does develop could have strong damaging winds. We'll be hitting high temperatures in the low 100s with a heat index near 110 to 115. Storms taper off on Saturday evening, but we'll do it again on Sunday, this time in the 90s, but a possibility still with scattered severe storms. I'm meteorologist Ava Marie on WBAL News Radio 1090 and FM 101.5.
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15: Wow, so many negative people on the text line today. Oh, I'll get to some of these messages. But if you're just joining us on this Independence Day weekend, we've been talking about the American dream, or maybe what one student called the American possibility. I was talking about how a history teacher who called into my show a few weeks ago, who shared an essay, or basically described an essay written by one of his students. a young woman from the Middle East who now attends Johns Hopkins University.

0: time I come back, I'm reminded. Sure, America isn't perfect, but I still believe there's something extraordinary about our country that continually strives to become better and offers people opportunities they simply don't have in many parts of the world. Air conditioning, one of them, right? But maybe that's why we celebrate Independence Day. Not because we've achieved perfection, but because we continue striving towards the ideals we were founded on. So what does the American dream mean to you today? Or do you like, that the students phrase even better? The American possibility. Maybe that's what we should be using. And if someone from another country asks you what makes America special, what would your answer be? If you come across any of these World Cup visitors, what do you tell them? Because they're happy to be here. The lines are open, 410-467-WBAL, or you can also text me at the greensolutionsremodeling.com text line or at 410-467-9225. Let me give a response to this one. Let me pull up a couple of messages here. It says, maybe you just took some good drugs before your show. That's Scott from Baltimore. Gosh. No drugs, Scotty. Just a little perspective from someone who's been all over the world and still chooses America every time. Even my husband, unlike me, was raised in Puerto Rico. He's got a thick accent. I spent most of my life here since about kindergarten, taking Esau for a couple years. But he still chooses to be here versus going back to Puerto Rico. We can disagree, but that's part of what makes this country pretty special. No prescription needed, Scott. Just gratitude, a passport, and a little life experience. Happy Independence Day. Here's another text message. I'm telling you, we got some negative Nancys out there today. Negative Nancys. It says, Angelette, the so-called American dream has sadly morphed into the American nightmare. This is Patrick from Towson. Patrick, if America is truly an American nightmare, why do millions of people around the world still dream of coming here? I think that says something. Even despite some of the problems we've been having, especially in the last 4 years from what people describe, we have problems. But I'd rather work to improve this country than declare it beyond hope. Let's go to the phone lines here. Let's bring on John from Timonium. Thanks for calling in, John. Happy Independence Day.
1: You too. I love you.
0: Thank you. What are your thoughts?
1: You are so wonderful. Gosh, you threw a spear through my heart talking about America. It's great.
0: Yeah, it is.
1: Yeah, land of opportunity.
0: Mm-hmm. Yeah. So would you rephrase American dream and maybe we need to call it the American opportunity or something else to change people's perspective?
1: I experienced the American dream.
0: Mm. What was that like?
1: You got to live, life you wanted to. Mm-hmm. This is a great place to live. Mm-hmm. There's so much opportunity out here. People don't even realize.
0: Yeah, I think we've become a little too spoiled is what has happened.
1: Right.
0: Yeah, thank you very much, John. I think that's part of it. We have been so fortunate. Even those that, let's just say, are on the lower economic scale, when you compare what people have in this country versus others, it is amazing. We are afforded so much. We are spoiled in comparison to a lot of other countries. And I think this is what people have, I don't know, I think this is why people's opinion of America has changed so much. I've shared this story a couple of times about one of my former co-workers, young Cuban-American guy, third generation. His parents came here because of Castro and all that stuff, from Miami. And I would joke with him. I was like, why is your generation so different, have a difference of opinion politically than

0: your grandparents did. And he's like, because we have been afforded so much, we don't know what it's like to suffer greatly like my grandparents did. And we have been given everything from smartphones to just air conditioning, right? Even I talked about that in Puerto Rico where there's no central AC, and spending my summers there with just open windows in the middle of the summer. Actually, well, it's summer there 24, you know, 365 days a year. But he's like, my generation's been afforded so much. And then we also got into the American public school system. And he's like, that's all I can say about my friends. That's probably what happened. Let's bring on Tim from Baltimore. Thanks for calling in, Tim. What are your thoughts here?
1: Well, they're not unique to me, but I think many have said that, historians in particular, that what makes us special is the fact that we were founded on an idea.
0: Mm-hmm.
1: We weren't founded by a tribe, a religion, a race. We were founded on freedom.
0: Mm-hmm.
1: And I mean, I think so few remember that, especially young folks today. They're not being taught that. And
0: yeah.
1: And the beauty of freedom.
0: Yeah.
1: So the freedom to pursue our own aims. And we must remember, too, 1776, the Wealth of Nations, Adam Smith celebrates its 250. So we have free markets, we have capitalism, we have a constitution.
0: Yeah.
1: And those are the economic and legal foundations. And if you can't buy into those, I mean, in the main, then, you know, you're not an American. I'm sorry. You just don't believe in our founding principles.
0: Yeah.
1: You got to buy into those economic and legal foundations
0: exactly.
1: that bind us together, that make us truly exceptional.
0: Exactly. Thank you very much, Tim. And that's something I want to get into, because there's an interesting poll today that says about half of Americans couldn't identify what America's 250th anniversary is commemorating. Can you believe that? Stay tuned for more with your calls and your messages up next.
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0: All right. We just heard from Pastor Hathaway. who authored this opinion piece in the Baltimore Sun, which I thought was great. And some people have asked loved what he said. Someone here says, is there going to be a recording of the pastor's message? And absolutely there will be. My producer, Wayden, over there in the corner, he is going to put everything together, and we always drop my podcast version of my show, a truncated version of it, up on the podcast, so you'll be able to listen to it a little bit later today once my show's complete. And if you're just joining us, we've been talking about two very different perspectives on America as we celebrate its 250th birthday. And I was comparing these two opinion pieces, one from the Baltimore Sun from Hathaway and another one from the Baltimore Banner, written by one of their columnists, both written by Baltimore natives who were descendants of slaves. One sees America's history primarily through its unresolved contradictions, and the other, Pastor Alvin Hathaway, whom we just spoke with, acknowledges that painful history, but says his family story is ultimately one of faith and perseverance and education, civics, belonging. It really comes down to this question: can two people inherit the same history and choose to see America through completely different lenses? And apparently it is. But does remembering our past help us move forward, or can it sometimes keep us from doing just that? And that's where I see this column from the Banner. It's like, all right, I get our history. But if we keep, I don't know, like living in the past, we are not going to move forward. We're not going to move forward. We're not going to improve. The next generation, our kids, are not going to be better than us. We're just going to keep holding them back, thinking that they have no opportunities when they do. Our nation continues to grow and get better generation after generation. Here's a text that I got. This is from Pam in St. Michael's. It says, Angelette, I'm so tired of the complaining and the tearing down of this country. No place on earth is perfect. Truly, if people feel it's such a horrible place, I welcome them the opportunity to leave. I got a few messages like that. My family came over from Czechoslovakia and Hungary during the turbulent times and made a better life, although it was hard. Many will not be happy until 4th of July is wiped off the calendar. I'm just not sure what it is people want. Pam, I appreciate that perspective. And I think you touch on something that a lot of people are wrestling with. Every country, right, has chapters of history it's not proud of. The question is whether we allow those chapters to define the entire story. You know, your family came over from across the sea looking for a better life. My family has its own struggles in history, too. Someone here, Priscilla, mentioned when I was talking about my family's discrimination, all this stuff, it was similar to the West Side Story. Yes, West Side Story. Millions of Americans, right, could tell similar stories. That's part of what makes this country so unique. We are all carrying different histories, but we're trying to build a common future. Now, I don't think we should ignore the ugly parts of the past, right? We should teach them honestly. We should learn from them. We should make sure we don't repeat them. But I also don't think we should become so consumed by what America got wrong that we lose sight of what America got right or the progress that we have made. One thing Pastor Hathaway said struck me, especially in his column. His ancestors weren't free in 1776, yet his conclusion wasn't bitterness. It was that they've survived and they built and they belong. That's a powerful message because it acknowledges the past without surrendering the future to it. And your last point is the one I throw back out to everyone listening. What exactly is the goal? Is the goal a more perfect union where we continue improving on this country? Or is the goal to convince people that America is fundamentally beyond redemption? Those are two very different conversations. And I still believe you can be honest about our failures and grateful for our freedoms at the very same time. In fact, I think that's one of the things that makes America worth celebrating. Here's a text that came in. It says, the lady who hates America, this is in reference to the columnist in the banner, doesn't know William Williams was an escaped slave who changed his name and joined the American Army to fight at Fort McHenry in 1814 when Key wrote his poem. Yeah. Yeah. that was not mentioned. Other names were mentioned, but not that name. Because there was a lot of reference to Fort McHenry and Francis Scott Key. Here's another text message. Unfinished story for sure, but what a story. Yeah, amazing story. Here's another one. Wish I could have met Pastor Hathaway. I'm a 1970 graduate of Baltimore City College. This is Jean from Hamilton. Yeah, great. And I hope if you missed the interview I had with Pastor Hathaway, it will be up on the podcast. Here's another text message. Angela, your interview with Pastor Hathaway was very uplifting. It captures our American spirit, positive and can do. Okay, we've had done bad things in our history. Now what? We can and have overcome so much. We are the USA. We can do. God be gracious and God bless the United States of America. Yeah. Or as Homer Simpson would say,
7: woo-hoo! USA, USA, USA.
0: Oh, happy 4th of July, folks. I got some more stories I want to get to. We've been talking about the United States for the last couple of hours. I want to switch gears here. And this story is heartbreaking. It is I'm furious about this story, about what happened to this 13-year-old rapist and what he got. Stay tuned for more.
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2: stay connected when severe weather strikes.
11: Expect the thunderstorms to move in.
2: Accurate coverage from the WBAL TV 11 meteorologists.
12: Strong to severe thunderstorms will be possible this afternoon and evening.
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14: There's a heavy thunderstorm right now. 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
16: ABC News, I'm Dave Packer. America gearing up for the nation's 250th birthday. President Trump set to speak at Mount Rushmore. Extreme heat slowing some celebrations. The Great American State Fair on the National Mall postponed for a time due to the high temperatures. The city of Philadelphia filed a motion today to appeal the court's mandate, which cleared the way for the immediate replacement of the slavery exhibit at the president's house. Philadelphia attorney and civil rights activist Michael Card.
17: People want to talk about the fact that the founding fathers took up arms against a tyrannical government in Britain. Tell that. That's a good story. But then there's the bad, the mistreatment of women. And then there's the ugly, the genocide against red people and enslavement of black people.
16: Two people were killed, one hurt in a mall shooting in Dearborn, Michigan today. Police say they don't yet know the motive. Their camps confirm that Taylor Swift and Travis Kelce were married today at New York's Madison Square Garden. This is ABC News.
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18: Traffic.
19: Top story in the Baltimore area right now is on I-97 northbound. Debris in the roadway thanks to the road surface collapse from earlier today leaves all lanes shut down. Police activity in the area keeps that area closed while diverting drivers onto Benefield Boulevard. Conversely, that westbound off-ramp from Benefield Road onto I-97 northbound has been closed as well. From there, we jump closer to Baltimore and onto Falls Road. Northbound drivers lose two lanes thanks to debris yet again, this time near the Jones Falls Expressway, but delays in the area remain minimal. Otherwise, most of the major roadways run well at this hour. No work zones active means smooth drives on either loop of 695, I-95 from Howard all the way into Cecil County, and US 50 up to and across the Bay Bridge either way. 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
18: Weather. Saturday could be the hottest 4th of July in Baltimore's history. We'll start the day in the 80s with sunshine, but heat up into the low 100s by afternoon. Watching for scattered storms Saturday afternoon and evening, capable of severe damaging winds. Make sure you have a safety plan to get indoors before a storm heads your way. Storms will taper off Saturday night. Sunday, not quite as hot, but still humid in the 90s. And another round of strong to severe storms in the afternoon and evening. I'm meteorologist Ava Marie on WBAL News Radio 1090 and FM 1.5.
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9: Happy Friday. Happy 3rd of July. Brian Neiman, yep. Bruce Elliott is in for C4 this morning. And yes, tomorrow we will celebrate America's birthday, 250 years as a country. Mm-hmm. Started off as an incredible experiment, a revolutionary war. Were we revolutionaries or were we just trying to find a better way of life? And the United States Constitution, one of the best documents ever written. But here we are, 250 years later, and I look at the country and I say, all right, where are we? I mean, you've got old Europe that's been around for centuries. I mean, we're relatively young, maybe even a baby. Are we in our toddler phase? Are we a teenager? Are we middle-aged? Are we on our deathbed? A lot of different ways to go with that. And so I wanted to ask you this morning to just kind of figure out where we are as a country and where we may be going. 410-467-WBAL, 410-467-9225. You can also text us on the greensolutionsremodeling.com text line at 410-467-WBAL. I wasn't around. Well, I mean, I was around, but I don't remember the bicentennial celebration, so 50 years ago. So if you break it down into 50-year increments, right, so from 1977 to 2026, this last 50 years, you have to say it has been amazing for the United States. What was it, our best 50 years? I don't know. Maybe you can make a case that another one of those 50 years, like 1928 to 1976, certainly World War II, we became a superpower and the economy really took off. But, well, look, our economy is incredible that the way it is now. We killed off the Soviet Union in these last 50 years. Our ability to do militarily kind of whatever we want, and it is a two-horse race with China right now. We have overtaken almost all of Europe combined in importance in many different ways. Lots of problems, though. We're very divided as a country. Our debt has ballooned to $39.2 trillion. I think it was only like $620 billion,
20: yeah.
9: At the bicentennial mark. So where are we going? How are we doing? 410-467-WBAL.
20: All right, I'm a devotee of Friedrich Hayek,
9: economist,
20: philosopher. Yeah.
9: Yep.
20: And he said, and this is what makes me pause if we're talking about where are we and are we better off or worse off.
9: Mm-hmm.
20: I will wait another 3 or 4 years before there's any confirmation of this. I'm concerned about the elections in November because of the trend of Democrat socialism moving us away from capitalism, which I think is Capitalism is the most effective way of enabling an individual to succeed beyond his or her expectations, to move from one cohort in the economy to another. And I think that that's an amazing thing that did not exist in nature prior to the United States and the expansion that we've allowed in this country. Hayek said the system of private property is the most important guarantee of freedom, not only for those who own property, but scarcely less for those who do not. I think the government infringements on our right to own property, whether it's through the rain tax we had a couple of years ago, or whether it's through a government agency, which is a bunch of managers, not people we've elected, but a manager saying, you can't use your property because we think that there's a damp spot in your backyard. We're going to declare that a navigable waterway. And so we're taking your right to use your property for what you wish to use your property for. We're walking down that direction pretty briskly, and that has me concerned about where we'll be 50 years from now.
1: Really? Yeah. You're really worried about that? I mean, it seems to me like if you want a piece of property, you can buy a piece of property. Now, you say it's expensive and the taxes are going to be hard. But if you wanted to buy something, I don't think it would be that difficult for you to buy.
20: So let's say you own farmland in northern Baltimore County.
1: Yeah.
20: And right now you are being told that we're going to put these power lines right across your property.
1: Right.
20: You say, I don't want those power lines there. It's my property.
1: This is what they're doing, and they're fighting it.
20: Yeah. And those power lines will be going in. I mean, I have no faith that the pushback is going to be effective. So that those individuals have lost
1: a pretty small number of people when you think of 350 million and get a eminent domain because of a utility needing to put electricity poles, on their property. I don't like it, but I mean, I think that's kind of small for the demise of the country. I think you're much more concerned is the fighting amongst the parties and the philosophical differences between Democrats and Republicans and how that might tear up the country more so than, power lines that you need in order to keep electricity running in your house.
20: Well, but you're talking about one instance, Brian.
1: Are there more than that for properties?
20: There are dozens, if not hundreds of it. The Supreme Court came to a decision that I think was the wrong decision to come to a couple of years ago with Kelo versus New London, where they told the folks who own the little piece of property, we can seize your property not because the government needs it, not because we want to put in a hospital or a highway, but because we can put somebody on your property who will pay us more taxes. So we're taking your property from you and giving it to somebody else, and we'll pay you what we choose to pay you
1: so
20: for your property.
1: When did that Kelo decision come down? 20 years ago?
20: 15, I think.
1: 15 years ago. And has it been used in that way in many places?
20: It was certainly used in New Haven. It's been used elsewhere because that's now the precedent.
1: I just don't think that is what's going to bring the country to its knees. I mean, I think there are a lot of other things that are more pertinent and more fearful than a property rights on that.
20: I disagree. I think the property rights are the basic right one has as an individual. You own your car. The government doesn't own it. You own it.
1: Doing what I want to do on my property, I understand that. And it's my property and property taxes in general, which I think are kind of ridiculous, I can see on. But as far as the government being too intrusive on my property, I don't know. Let's talk to the people. What do you think about this? Where are we 250 years? Where would you say we are in the lifespan of the country? Are things better? Are they only going to get better? Are they going to get worse? Will we still be dominant 50 years from now? 410-467-WBAL, and you can also text us at 410-467-9225. Clarence in Baltimore County, here on WBAL. Good morning. Happy 4th of July.
21: Hi. Thank you very much, and same to you. I don't own my phone because I can't get the crap on it off of it that I don't want on it. But anyway, that's not what I was going to say. When you increase the stresses on your society, then you can only be headed downhill. Birthright citizenship, that ruling, and the fight for resources that are going to come about because of data centers, the fight for energy to power your homes and do with it, stay cool in your home, and water. When those things exacerbate, in 30 years from now, the country will be in chaos. Data centers are going to have municipalities and individuals fighting for basic resources, water and energy. And then you have birthright citizens, which will exacerbate the political fight, because people are flying thousands of people in the country just to have children so that they become American citizens whose loyalties may or may not, because they were born here, with the countries of their origin. Okay. So when you think about this 30 years from now, where will we be? That's the question.
1: Okay. Let's talk about both those points. I'll take the second one first, the birthright citizenship. I mean, I do think that it is ridiculous that just you become an American citizen just because you're born here. I think we're the only country in the world that does that.
20: There are about half a dozen.
1: Yeah, okay. Not a whole lot of countries that allow that.
20: And not major countries. Right. A couple of them are very tiny.
1: It's silly. And because it's so easy to come, you know, via the plane now, you can, you know, just have a kid here and they become an American citizen. And obviously, it's also enticing for people who can just illegally cross the border in order to do it. I don't like it. I mean, I think we should do something about it, legally speaking. However, I mean, it has been the law. It has been the way that it's been enforced for how many years now? 150 years plus? Like, that's the way it's worked. Like, this notion that all of a sudden, like, we're going to fall apart because birthright citizenship is allowed seems a little bit of a stretch to me on that aspect. I'm not saying it's not a problem by any means. But, I mean, that's the way it's been going for quite some time.
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1: I think the younger people, that's why they're not having kids.
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30: Let's go, guys!
31: Hey, did you guys know that kids who play sports earn more money when they grow up?
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32: Hey, did you guys know that kids who read books have a bigger vocabulary?
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31: Mm-hmm. 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
32: Oh, yeah,
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32: Yeah.
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0: Okay, gang. So, chances are there'll never be an emergency ever, ever again.
32: Mm-hmm.
0: But, just in case, let's talk about a plan.
32: Okay.
0: So, who's gonna do what? Anyone? Yeah, okay, perfect. We'll figure it out as we go. So, who is going to grab the go bag?
31: What's a go bag?
32: It is a bag we do not have that is filled with things we really, really need in an emergency.
31: Guess we won't have to worry about it then.
0: Ah, good point. So, we all know who to call if something happens then, right?
31: I'd have to call Jill, Devin, Melissa, Karen, and Bruce.
32: And I will try to call all of you, but Greg doesn't have a cell phone. 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
0: No doubt.
32: And Julie will be on the phone with Jill, Devin, Melissa, Karen, and Bruce.
0: Well, this is great. I am so glad that we don't have a plan.
32: I know.
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1: Is anybody going to go to a 4th of July event in the afternoon tomorrow? Is anybody still planning on going? I know, especially those of you who live in Catonsville and you love the parade there. I mean, it is like it's your Christmas. You know, it's just you love it. I appreciate it. I respect it. It's not for me, but I respect it. Are you really going to go? Are you really going to go to Baltimore or Annapolis or Oregon Ridge? Like, can you deal with 100-degree temperatures on the 4th of July? Like, should we even be having these celebrations? I mean, there is a safety factor of this. I'm curious to see where you are on it. 410-467-WBAL, 410-467-9225. Text us in the greensolutionsremodeling.com. Text line at 410-467-WBAL. I'm not a weather weenie, Bruce. Never have been. I like the heat. I do things. I mowed the grass on Wednesday. Didn't really care too much about it, was able to deal with it. Last night at about 8:30, I was gonna, you know, I felt like I was just being lazy and hadn't done much all day. I was staying in the air conditioning. I was like, yeah, I'll just go out for a walk. Just go walk for maybe a mile, maybe 2 miles, because it's what I like to do for my exercise. And I went about 50 yards and I said, nope, not for me. It was almost 100 degrees at 8:30 last night, sweating. And so I look at some of these events that are planned, and many of them have been pushed back or postponed, but they haven't been canceled. And in the world that we live in, where we do cancel everything for safety factors, and we close schools down for absolutely no reason whatsoever, I'm kind of shocked that some places haven't canceled it. I think the fireworks make sense, right? Nighttime, the sun's down. That by the time the fireworks go off at 9:15, 9:30, it'll be bearable. But, I mean, who wants to be out in 100-degree heat with 110 heat index at 2 o'clock in the afternoon? You tell me, 410-467-WBAL.
20: When I was a kid, I would think nothing about it. I mean, I wasn't consciously aware that I was going to go out and sweat like a stuck pig, because the garden hose was there, and we were simply very comfortable and turning the hose on and soaking ourselves down and drinking from a garden hose. Now, somehow, I just wonder exactly how soft we've become, or if our kids still do exactly the same thing.
1: No, they don't. I've got kids, and one of my kids was like, I might go play pickleball, and he wanted to play with my older son. He's like, no, I'm not going out. I'm not going out to do that. I don't think they were out too much. I tell you, I picked up my son yesterday for a camp. Now, his camp was inside, but there were some sports camps that were happening outside, and most of those kids moved to the inside. And I'm sure it's a liability issue for those kids, for some.
20: Oh, yeah.
1: And, you know, I have been actually a camp counselor at some that have, it hasn't been quite this hot, but like 95. And you're told for every 20 minutes you're outside, you have to be inside for 20 minutes. So there is that. We've got a lot of text on this, though, and I'm kind of surprised at it. It says, today I'm cycling on the CNO Canal Trail. Tomorrow I'm going to road bike in this heat. I think my mother dropped me on my head when I was a child. That's nuts. That's nuts to do that. But hey, if that's what you want to do, go ahead and do it. Brian, my wife laid me out yesterday. She caught me going for a quick 1 mile run at 4:30 while she was driving home in East Baltimore. That's kind of crazy, David. Yeah. 4:30, it was steaming hot. God bless you for doing it. I don't think it's that smart, but you know, do what you want to do. I'm never one to tell people they can't do it. I'm just kind of surprised, but in the name of safety that we deal with on a regular basis, that we haven't just flat out canceled some of these things. As far as the Catonsville one, we got a text on this. I live in Catonsville. Haven't been to the parade in 20 years because people put their chairs up a month ahead of time, and it's completely stupid. So there is that. But there are a lot of other people that I suppose are still planning on going tomorrow. So that's what we're asking. Are you going to be able to deal with this heat?
20: My memory of being in that parade, this is from like 25 years ago. Mm-hmm. This is back when I was doing weather over at Channel 2. And we all had the hair that was sprayed into place. The helmet hair.
1: Yeah. Oh, yeah.
20: And it would not move. But I tell you, the taste of hairspray dripping down my face while sitting in this brutally hot car, was smiling all the time, like, I'm loving being here.
1: Somehow, I actually know the taste of
20: hairspray. It's not fun.
1: I can't tell you what it is, but I know Ron and Towson, you're on WBIO. What do you think, Ron? You going to go out in this heat tomorrow, 4th of July?
5: Yeah, I'm the guy that whose mother dropped him on the head. I sent that text, and let me tell you, I went out with my buddy. We hiked 3 hours yesterday from 1 to 4:30.
1: God.
5: Then we downed 2 cold ones. This was at Gunpowder State Park.
1: Yeah.
5: Today I'm meeting a buddy in Frederick. We're going to bike on the Sino Canal Trail for about 25 miles. Then we're going to the Keys game. Tonight out there, I'm staying the night. Tomorrow we're going to road bike again and then go to Baker Park. So I'll be out, and there's a whole trick to this.
1: If I was going to say, what are you doing? All right, shade. What? Shade matters, sure. I understand, but it's still 100 degrees in the shade.
5: I drink a gallon of water. I keep hydrated. I'm in the shade. I take breaks. I monitor my vitals. And then if obviously I'm starting to feel something, I slow down.
1: Yeah.
5: You can do it. See, but I'm nuts. See, I'm an outdoor guy because I spend all my day in front of a computer. So I love being outside.
1: I hear you. I like to be outside, too. I do, too. Listen, I walk usually anywhere between 2 to 6 miles every day. But I couldn't do it yesterday. It was too much.
5: Different. I'm weird that way. I mean, I handle the heat extremely well for some reason. I think it's a genetic thing. Yeah. I don't know.
1: But here's the thing. Thanks for the call, Ron. The thing is that Ron can do it. He's done it. He exercises on a regular basis. There are a lot of people who are, you know, lazy is not the right word, but they just don't exercise. And to be out in this heat, just to be there for a 4th of July parade or celebration, I worry about it. Again, there were a whole bunch of people in Pennsylvania who were there to see this train that hasn't gone off in like 100 years. And many of them, there were dozens and dozens of people who got sick from the heat yesterday because they were out there and they're not used to it.
20: Yeah.
1: Somebody texted us and said, just completed a mile and a half walk. Okay, that's fair, but it's 8:40 in the morning.
20: Yeah. The Don Dog Parade, by the way, has been going on for the last half hour.
1: Okay, but it's early in the morning. Yeah. It's fine. And it's smart to do it now. And if you are going to exercise, you should do it now or you should do it later tonight.
20: I'm mistaken. It's tomorrow morning at 8:15.
1: Okay, that's fine. And that'll be fine. 8:15, it's doable.
20: Yep.
1: But what I'm saying is tomorrow at 2 o'clock, 3 o'clock, I think the Catonsville Parade goes off at like 2 o'clock. Really? You're gonna get in a lawn chair and sit on the road and watch people drive by in floats that are basically cars? That seems to be not the smartest thing in the world to do and not very enjoyable.
20: Okay, now if you were going to be in that parade, what kind of car would you like to be in?
1: I'd like to be in a car that had air conditioning. and I'll roll down the window and say hi to you every once in a while. Just,
20: no taste of hairspray.
1: Yeah, that's right. By the way, tomorrow in Philadelphia, there is a World Cup soccer game between France and Paraguay. 5 o'clock in the afternoon. Do you know what the temperature is supposed to be in Philadelphia tomorrow at 5 o'clock?
20: No, but we have somebody in the building who does.
1: It's 99 degrees tomorrow. It's supposed to be in the heat index over 105 degrees. You're telling me that 75,000-80,000 people are going to be able to handle that? I mean, that is a recipe for disaster. And FIFA refuses to change the time of the game because it fits up well to the television prime time in Paris. Well, that's fine and dandy until their players wind up dropping dead on the field. I don't think they're going to like that very much.
20: But at the same time, it's a very good situation to advertise your antiperspirant.
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26: Your daughter just had her first breakup. Do you A, put yourself in her shoes?
6: 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And for Sheila, she has split ends.
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6: Got to get this all straightened out. 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Hey, Steve. Is now a good time? 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
15: 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I'm Tori Yorgi with how this weather is impacting or isn't impacting some festivities for the weekend.
16: And BGE is proposing another rate increase. Why they say it's not that much and how opponents are responding.
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16: Good evening to you. I'm Andre Hepkins. Thank you for joining us. The weather alert continues in Baltimore for at least the next 24 hours as triple digit degrees fade for the night. And we look ahead to the chance of some major storms for the 4th of July. Let's take a live look over downtown Baltimore tonight, where the city is planning to set up fireworks tomorrow evening. WBAL TV 11 News has live team coverage of the heat wave tonight. Tori Yorgi has changing fireworks and parade plans from the county. But first, we go to Ava Marie in the Weather Center. So, Ava, folks will need to pay attention to the forecast tomorrow.
14: Yeah, the extreme heat, the chance for storms, and the air quality. Look how hot it is still in downtown Baltimore. 94, the current temperature after we hit the triple digits again today. And the heat index still makes it feel like it's in the 100s. We don't get much relief overnight when it's this humid. We barely drop down into the mid-80s for the overnight temperatures. Tomorrow, climbing from the 90s into the low 100s, and a chance for storms during the afternoon and evening. A high of 101 in Baltimore. We could be setting a new record for July 4th, the hottest July 4th in Baltimore's history. It will start out sunny, but the afternoon is when we have the best chance for storms. Isolated at 3 o'clock, but I'd say especially towards 5 and 6, the odds of storms going up. They're scattered across the area, not necessarily on the entire map, but anyone has that equal chance of seeing a storm. And if a storm forms, it could have some damaging wind gusts. Storms will continue through the weekend, but the heat will start to break, and I'll show that in the 7-day forecast.
16: Okay, we're looking forward to that conversation, Ava. And the heat had us tracking scenes like this earlier today along I-97 in Millersville. The State Highway Administration tells us that's where the road buckled due to the heat, and at this point, at one point, nearly every lane was closed. You see the backup in that shot there. And just the shoulder was open to traffic. This is what it looks like right now. Traffic is moving southbound, but it's backed up northbound. If you are headed to Ocean City this weekend, make sure to plan for some extra time in case anything like that happens again. And because of the temperatures, some festivities have been postponed, delayed, or adjusted throughout our region tonight. The Baltimore Symphony Orchestra held their annual Independence Day celebration, which did get pushed back by a half hour. So that's where Tori Yorgi is tonight. So Tori, big crowds despite the heat and the humidity.
15: Yeah, Andre, I just got a final count. They said about 4,600 people came here to Oregon Ridge Park to watch the BSO and then watch a really great fireworks show. I mean, it was pretty much a 10 out of 10. You can see the folks behind me kind of pouring out of the parking lot now. Don't we all dread that part? But at least it was for a really fun show that, as you mentioned, was pushed back about a half hour. So the BSO says so the temperatures could drop just a little bit and hopefully get even more folks out here. A celebration of America's 250th birthday.
3: I am so excited and so happy to be here as we celebrate 250 years of our country.
15: The 4th of July weekend coming during this extreme heat wave with temperatures so high, some parades and festivities have been adjusted for Saturday, including the Cherry Hill Arts and Music Waterfront Festival with a four-hour delay. Annapolis shortening their parade route, and in Howard County, their celebration also pushed back 2 hours.
4: I think it's a good idea. I'm actually amazed they still held the concert, especially because of all the instruments.
15: And some shows still going on, including the BSO Star Spangled 250 at Oregon Ridge, both Friday and Saturday nights.
8: We might be a little crazy, but I think it's worth it because of the celebration that we have and this just amazing moment that we were able to celebrate.
15: Margot Handy says the heat serves only as a reminder for what those who built and fought for our country went through.
3: They worked hard in the cold, in the rain, and in the hot weather, in the field.
18: I mean, where else would I be, though?
19: It's only the 250th anniversary once, so gotta do it up.
15: Not letting weather deter the 4th of July tradition.
3: So sitting here celebrating is just, to me, the ultimate, of course, thank you and honor to all of those who came before me, came before us, to make our country wonderful.
15: And the show will go on. We know that some areas, Dundalk, Catonsville, Kingsville, Bel Air, their festivities are going on as originally scheduled, the time-wise, at last check. We do have a full list, though, for you, a great breakdown over on WBALTV.com. For now, I'm live from Baltimore County tonight, Tori Yorgi, WBAL-TV 11 News.
16: Tori, thank you very much for showing us the sights and sounds of the Independence Day celebrations. All right, when it's this hot outside, many seek relief indoors where it's air-conditioned. But during extreme heat, systems get stressed from constantly running, and as air conditioner failures increase, service calls spike. On a regular day at Beltway AC Heating and Plumbing in Hanover, they get about 80 calls. Yesterday, they got about 480 calls for service. That's a nearly 500% increase.
0: What we're prioritizing is people that are elderly, that don't have heating and air, you know, young children, things like that. We prioritize them. People who just need a maintenance done, we're kind of pushing them off for now. If it's working or even somewhat working, we rather go to someone who's completely, completely out.
16: And Ryan Grimes says a struggling AC system doesn't mean it's broken, and suggests before calling your service for service, you check and change the filters, and check the breakers, and check the thermostat settings. There are many tricks to try to cool down, but not all of them work. So take our quiz to see what works and what doesn't. It's in the WBAL TV 11 news app. The Great American State Fair in Washington, D.C. is shut down for several hours today. The fireworks show is delayed in the nation's capital tomorrow as this dangerous heat wave continues to bear down on the East Coast. Michael Yoshida has further details for us tonight.
1: Friday evening, visitors at the Great American State Fair lined a Washington, D.C. street to take part in the country's 250th birthday celebration. The fair was closed for hours due to concerns over the extreme heat. D.C. was the first major city to break its record for heat Friday, surpassing the 101-degree high it set in 1872. Millions are facing intense heat and humidity from Boston to New York to Philadelphia and beyond. Philadelphia canceled its Independence Day parade due to extreme heat, according to a post from event organizers. But some bands decided to perform despite the cancellation. In Boston, officials adjusting plans for their Boston Pops fireworks spectacular, delaying when gates open for the public from 12 p.m. to 4 p.m. Leaders there stressing the importance of individual safety measures.
5: Plan ahead, take breaks, and hydrate. 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Do not wait until you feel thirsty.
1: And in D.C., from the Great American State Fair to concerts and fireworks, local and federal authorities working hand in hand to handle the heat and any other threats.
21: This weekend, hundreds of federal agents and officers, including Secret Service specialized tactical units, counter-drone teams, National Guard members, and a variety of additional unseen resources will be used to disrupt any bad actor.
22: This coordination is critical, and together we're taking every necessary step to ensure that the celebrations are both enjoyable and safe for everyone.
1: In Washington, Michael Yoshida, WBAL TV 11 News.
16: All right, back across Route 50 to Annapolis. The governor is getting ready to give a rebuttal speech of sorts to the president tomorrow. Governor Wes Moore has been promoting that speech for about a week now. He says he doesn't believe his speech is partisan, but rather patriotic. NBC special coverage of America 250 starts tomorrow morning with a special edition of Today. Then stick with Channel 11 for special sale 250 coverage of the 4th live from New York. Nightly news will be just down the road in D.C., and of course, the fireworks will be on after that. All right, year-over-year crime is down in Baltimore for the first half of 2026, and Police Commissioner Richard Worley thinks he knows why. Worley says the key components in bringing down the crime numbers are the group violence reduction strategy, the partnership between local, state, and federal agencies, and a lot of community involvement.
23: One of the biggest things I contributed to is the citizens out there, the community, because I think what they're seeing is a change police department. The way we do things is totally different than the way we used to do them. Just the fact that the community is trusting us more, they're giving us more leads, and thus that's leading to better clearance rates. Our homicide clearance rate is approaching 70%.
16: The commissioner says his goal is to keep the number of people killed in the city under 100 this year, something we are on track for right now for the first time since 1961. The cost to stay cool in this type of heat could become even more costly. BGE wants to raise electric delivery rates again. That would increase bills for the average customer at home by about $8 a month. Ashley Hinson joins us now to tell us why BGE says a rate hike is necessary and why consumer advocates, they're pushing back.
24: BGE's latest proposal would add about $100 a year for the average customer if state regulators approve it. The utility filed a proposal today with Maryland regulators that would increase the delivery portion of electric bills by, on average, $8 a month. The filing now heads to the Maryland Public Service Commission for review. BGE says the increase is the minimum needed to maintain a reliable electric grid while limiting investments to essential maintenance. Some customers say, though, they're already stretched thin and worry another increase would make it even harder to keep up with monthly bills. Consumer advocacy group PIRG points to BGE's record profits and a decade of rising electric delivery rates.
6: They've almost doubled in the last decade at twice the rate of inflation. BGE's profits have gone up at the same time, increasing from about $150 million to $578 million last year.
7: This time, it's significant because everything is going up and everybody is kind of struggling.
24: But BGE insists they reinvest more than 90% of their profits back into the system every year.
10: What our customers need, can do, though, is trust that we're going to be working every day to make sure that they have the power they need when they need it. 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

0: full steam and grill and boil the weigh-in for the hot dog eating contest.
1: 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I'll time them out so you can still enjoy the holiday coming up.
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3: 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The Maryland Transportation Authority recommends the following times to cross the bridge to alleviate travel delays on the 4th of July before 8 a.m. and after 4 p.m. and on Sunday, July the 5th before 10 a.m. and after 4 p.m. I'm Tony Thornton, WBAL News Radio 1090 and FM 101.5.
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0: Baltimore City fire emergency crews spent today running from one heat-related call to another since triple-digit heat indexes arrived on Wednesday. Emergency crews treated several dozen people due to illnesses caused by the heat. David Collins has our exclusive story from West Baltimore.
6: One of the most critical supplies emergency crews carry when responding to emergency calls are ice packs.
7: Heat exposure, 30-year-old male.
6: Baltimore City Fire emergency crews found the patient at a bus stop.
8: Gatorade might not be enough on a day like today.
6: Paramedics quickly determined the man displayed obvious signs of heat distress.
8: It's like 107 degrees outside right now. You're not sweating. I'm sweating just sitting here.
6: Since triple-digit temperatures arrived Wednesday, City Fire emergency crews have responded to more than 70 heat-related calls.
9: So in heat-related emergencies, the main priority is to cool that patient down as aggressively as possible, all the way up to packing large vessels, armpits, groin, around the neck, behind the head, in ice packs.
6: Signs of heat dangers include cramps, exhaustion, sweating stops, fatigue, heat stroke, and a fast pulse.
9: Nausea. Headache is a telltale sign of dehydration. It's disorientation. And ultimately loss of consciousness is how that really progresses, you know, at a high level.
6: Just as important as patient care, the fire department has a heat and hydration plan for workers. Crews are now allowed to wear T-shirts. A hydration reminder is broadcast 3 times a day on the open radio. Crews use an electrotype replacement called Liquid IV.
10: Oh, we try our best to just reason with them.
6: Not all patients want help. They often refuse further treatment. In this case, paramedics were able to talk the individual into going to the hospital. Reporting from West Baltimore, David Collins, WBAL TV 11 News.
0: David, thank you. Tomorrow is the first day that parents can begin contributing to Trump accounts. Those new IRA-style savings accounts were launched

0: by the U.S. Treasury with an annual limit of $5,000. Every child born in the United States between 2025 and 2028 will have one, with the government putting $1,000 into each account right off the bat. When the child turns 18, they will roll over into a traditional IRA. In tonight's Consumer Alert, despite gas prices that cost more than this time last year, Americans are gearing up to potentially set records on the roads. Travel experts say that even though driving is more expensive, it's cheaper than flying. AAA projects a record 72.2 million people will travel at least 50 miles from home around Independence Day. That would whiz by last year's record by about 400,000 people. About 5 million are expected to take the bus, train, or cruise ship. Close to 6 million are forecast to fly. But the Motor Club predicts a record-setting 61.4 million people will hit the road during the Independence Day holiday period.
1: Most people drive because it's the most convenient way and cheapest way to travel, because even though gas prices have been higher than last year, for most people, it's cheaper to fill up once or twice along your trip than to buy multiple plane tickets if you're traveling with family and friends.
0: Now, AAA says the national average price for a gallon of gasoline is $3.82. That's nearly a dollar more than before the Iran war, but it's 74 cents less than the high price at the pump ahead of Memorial Day. Now, compare that to taking a flight. According to airfare website Kayak, the average domestic round-trip ticket is $365. If the World Cup has inspired you to see the world, an international round-trip ticket will set you back $9 shy of $900. Now, AAA says the July 4th travel period, it started last Saturday and will run through Sunday, and they suggest you hit the highway before 10 a.m. If you're going anywhere tomorrow, noon to 5 would be the worst time to travel.
2: The extreme heat will continue into the holiday weekend. We're going to add in a risk for severe thunderstorms. Both Saturday and Sunday has a chance for storms during the afternoon and evening. Saturday will be the hotter day with a high of 101. Sunday, 93, still really humid, so still that heat index could be in the low 100s. And both afternoons, if any storms develop, they could have damaging wind gusts. Another thing we have to watch out for, the air quality. This tends to go down in the summer because of the heat, which creates more pollution, but also around the 4th of July because of all the fireworks. So it's common to see the air quality go to code orange here in the Baltimore area. But what is significant, it's forecast to be red or even purple down towards the D.C. area. There are a few other factors in play. It's been extreme heat. There's going to be one of the largest fireworks displays happening in the D.C. area. And we have Saharan dust overhead mixing through the atmosphere. So when it gets to red and purple, that can make anyone feel symptoms. So all people should be careful being outdoors, doing anything strenuous when the air quality is at its worst Saturday night through Sunday. But if you're even in the code orange, maybe you're sensitive to pollution, you have a heart or lung condition, even you should be indoors more often until the air quality improves, which could take until Monday after we get some more showers and storms. It is steamy out, even in the overnight temperatures. 94 in Baltimore, 87 for BWI Marshall. We're only going to settle down into the 80s overnight. That's what's so tough about these heat waves. When it's so humid and so sunny, the atmosphere just holds all that heat. The concrete and asphalt holds the heat all night, and so even overnight you hardly get relief. So you start out warm and then it's easy to get hot again into the afternoon. If we surpass 100 in the Baltimore area on Saturday, that will be a record hottest July 4th here in the Baltimore area. On top of that, it's going to feel hotter because it's so humid. So use extra caution in that hottest part of the day between 10 o'clock through about 6 p.m. when that heat index is up above 100. The higher this number, the higher your risk of heat illness. The temperatures could drop off quickly in the evening when the storms start to move in. So the morning will start out sunny, a better time to get things done for the holiday. But watch the afternoon. Anytime after about 3 o'clock, storms start to form. They're isolated at first. They start to increase through the afternoon and evening, and there could still be a few storms around at 9 o'clock, right when fireworks displays are getting ready to start. But I really think they're starting to taper off at that point. So futurecast shows how it's a dry start to Saturday, but then we watch the afternoon in that high heat. Thunderstorms start to move in from the west, and where they show up, they could be heavy, they could have lightning and really strong winds, maybe even some gusts of 70 or 80 miles per hour, so even stronger than a typical severe thunderstorm just because it's so hot. But these are scattered, not every area of affected. And so you'll just want to keep checking the radar. You can use our WBAL app, and we will let you know if a severe storm is heading your way. We'll even let you know if there's lightning in the area as well. That could be beneficial so that you can keep your plans, but maybe take a pause when the storms pass through. Notice how they all start to die down towards about 9 and 10 o'clock, so that could be better news for the fireworks. Ocean City looks like a great place to celebrate the holiday. You're cooling off a little bit more, especially getting in the water, even though it's still pretty hot at the beach at 90 on Saturday. But the chance for storms is pretty low in the afternoon and evening. The odds will go up a little bit more on Monday. Our 7-day forecast. So extreme heat into the weekend, especially Saturday, with afternoon storms. Those could be severe when they develop in the afternoon and evening. Sunday's not as hot, but another risk for storms. Even Monday could have a few gusty storms. Next week, it's still humid, but not nearly as hot. But we're going to still watch for occasional showers and storms.
0: Talk to you more about that, Ava, a little later. All right, today, so the continuation of an annual American tradition, the weigh-in for the Nathan's Hot Dog Eating Contest on the Coney Island Boardwalk in Brooklyn. The Mustard Belt is on the line once again, and the top-ranked competitive eaters in the world checked in this morning. American legend Joey Chestnut is going for his 18th title. He came in at 225 pounds today on the women's side. Nikki Sudo will go for her 12th belt, weighing in at 125 pounds. Chestnut's record is 76 hot dogs. Sudo's is 51, something they are both looking to break on the 4th of July. All right, the congratulations ahead of time. The Heat and Cincinnati didn't bother the O's tonight. Highlights from their series opener with the Reds and plenty of World Cup drama coming up next in sports.
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0: In order for the Orioles to be in the playoff conversation, they need to rattle off a win streak or two over the next month. And tonight, the O's open their road trip to Cincinnati the right way in the win column. Just like here in Baltimore, it's extremely hot in Cincy, miserable for humans, but great for making a baseball go up, up and away out of the park. Sam Basayo smashes a two-run homer to left field to put the Orioles up 3-0, and that's all the run support the pitching staff needed tonight. The O's shut out the Reds 3-0. Trevor Rogers continued his hot stretch by tossing five scoreless innings with four strikeouts. His ERA was hovering around seven after his first 10 starts, but he's pitching at 1.77 ERA since June 4th. He certainly doesn't seem to mind the heat.
13: It's baseball weather, and nights like tonight where it's just so muggy and hot, you really don't think about anything rather than, you know, just trying to get back into the dugout as quick as I can. And I think it's just a little tougher to play baseball in the cold, you know, just trying to keep the body warm. And, you know, this is baseball weather, and, I mean, I guess the results speak for themselves, I guess.
0: I guess the heat was motivation. All right, today is the final day of the round of 32 in the World Cup. And the first two matches of the day were emotional roller coasters for every country involved. Australia and Egypt were tied at 1-1 after 2 hours of play, so the match was decided by penalty kicks. In a bold decision, Australia decided to swap out their goalkeeper, Patrick Beach, for Matthew Ryan in the penalty shootout. That decision did not pay off for the Aussies. Egypt scored on all four attempts. Yeah, and their first ever win in the knockout stage of the World Cup. Egypt is also just the second African nation to win a World Cup penalty shootout. Lionel Messi and Argentina faced Cape Verde in a back-and-forth drama. Messi scored his record-extending 20th career World Cup goal to put Argentina up 1-0 early on. But Cape Verde or Cabo Verde gave Argentina everything they could handle. Down 2-1 in extra time, Cape Verde's Sidney Lopez Cabral with the beautiful kick bending over the keeper's head to tie the game. For the second time in the match, the defending world champions are just stunned. In the 110th minute, Lionel Messi with the corner kick to win it. His crosser right in front of the net ended up bouncing off a Cape Verde player's head. Look at this again. It's officially ruled an own goal. Wow. But who cares? They win all the way. It was a thriller. 3-2. They'll face Egypt in the round of 16. Go Leo. All right. The final match of the round of 32 is underway right now. Colombia is leading Ghana 1-0. The winner of this match will advance to face Switzerland in the round of 16. The Washington Wizards have undergone quite the facelift in the past few months. The team selected A.J. DeBanza with the top overall pick in this year's draft and traded for Trae Young and Anthony Davis last season. Today, the team made another trade, this time with the Los Angeles Lakers. And the Lakers are trading center DeAndre Ayton to the Wizards for Jaden Hardy and two-round picks in 2031 and 2032. Ayton joins a big man rotation featuring the second overall pick, 2024, Alex Saar, and 10-time All-Star Anthony Davis. Saar underwent foot surgery last month, so at the very least, Ayton provides some insurance while Saar recovers. Ayton is a former first-round pick. He averaged 12 points and 8 rebounds last year with the Lakers. On the other side of the break, we'll dribble things over to Ava Marie in the Weather Center, who will take us through the ups and downs of the 7-day forecast. If you have holiday plans, your timing could be tricky. 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
30: This weekend, as you travel from the holiday, expecting heavy traffic delays at the Chesapeake Bay Bridge and along the Route 50 corridor, the Maryland Transportation Authority recommends the following times across the bridge to alleviate travel delays on the 4th of July before 8 a.m. and after 4 p.m., and making your way back on Sunday, July the 5th in the westbound span before 9 a.m. and 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
33: Weather. Saturday could be the hottest 4th of July in Baltimore's history. We'll start the day in the 80s with sunshine, but heat up into the low 100s by afternoon. Watching for scattered storms Saturday afternoon and evening, capable of severe damaging winds. Make sure you have a safety plan to get indoors before a storm heads your way. Storms will taper off Saturday night. Sunday, not quite as hot, but still humid in the 90s. And another round of strong to severe storms in the afternoon and evening. I'm meteorologist Ava Marie on WBAL News Radio 1090 and FM 1.5.
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31: No days off for us. We're working. Happy July 3rd. Tomorrow is Independence Day. It is Brian Neiman and Bruce Elliott in this morning. Good to see you again. I know you're excited for another 4.5 hours of World Cup soccer talk. I know that's what you came for.
0: Yes.
31: I know. Yeah, you couldn't resist coming back for more. Yeah. By the way, we do have some World Cup news to talk about.
0: Heavens.
31: A little later on.
8: But can we do that like right after the 10 o'clock news?
31: Is that what you know? Are you already on countdown clock? You're like, 4.5 more hours of this guy, huh?
9: This is going to be great.
31: If only we could have a revolution.
8: You're fun to work with.
31: Oh, thank you. It's very kind of you. I enjoy working with you as well. I don't enjoy looking at this new poll that came out, though, yesterday from the Cato Institute. It's a little disheartening. There's a lot in it, but it's a national survey that says almost half of Americans, 46%, of people who live in this country don't know what America's 250th anniversary actually commemorates. A little bit more than half, 53%, correctly answered that it was the Declaration of Independence.
8: Mm-hmm.
31: They didn't know this. And it gets worse. 77% know that George Washington was the first president, but 58% don't know what the main purpose of the U.S. Constitution is. 57% don't know the reason we actually declared independence from Great Britain. And when it comes to capitalism, I thought this one was probably the most concerning of them all. 52%, just a very small majority, view it as favorable.
8: Mm-hmm.
31: Socialism is at 37%. And when you get to the younger generation, Gen Z supports socialism more than capitalism, 53% to 45%.
8: So, because it's worked so well, everywhere it's been tried.
31: Yeah, right. Well, they don't really know history, apparently, so why would they even know that? I don't know. There's a lot in this. There is some good news to it. I'll tell you about that coming up. But just your overall, you know, first blush at, you know, half the country not even knowing that we're celebrating the signing of the Declaration of Independence and the start of a country.
8: Well, first, just as a historical note, our first president was John Hanson. So I've gone to the Confederation. And not Washington. Marylanders are really happy about that.
31: Okay. Well, that's news to me because I always thought it was George Washington. Yeah. He was the founding father, one of the founding fathers, great general.
8: So was Hanson.
31: And then the president of the United States.
8: Hanson was elected as a delegate in 1779. He was a founding father, merchant. He was from Maryland. He was elected as a delegate to the Continental Congress, eventually became the first president under the Confederation.
31: Because
8: lost in history, except, of course, we have John Hanson Highway.
31: Yes, so, we do, right. Which is, what, Route 50, right? John Hanson Highway?
8: No.
31: I think it is.
8: Okay.
31: Route 50. All right, so there we have it. There's your history lesson for the day.
8: You can use that
31: at your picnic and your party later today, your barbecue tomorrow. Go ahead. Any thoughts on John Jay as the founding father? Do you want to rank him in order?
8: No.
31: Where do you have Jefferson? Is he two? Is he three? Would you put him at one? Maybe not
8: one.
31: Even in the top 10. I don't know. You tell me where we're going to go. Well, I look at this poll and I go, oh my God. How do we get this way?
8: We got this way because we decided in our infinite wisdom to stop teaching civics in school. When you stop teaching the subject, it's not surprising that over time, no one will understand anything about the subject.
31: Yeah, I got to tell you, it's funny because we had dinner last night and I was...
8: You did not.
31: We did. We don't always have dinner together at the Neiman household because everybody's busy, but we had it all last night and all three boys were there. Mom was there. And we were just kind of chatting about some of these things, and they like history. I don't think any of them are like history, are going to be history majors or anything like that in college. But I did ask them about some of these things, and they seem to know it, and they seem to have been taught the basics at least. Mm-hmm. Even my seventh grader, and the other two have graduated from high school. One's in college, another one is going to college. And so it's like, I don't know, they seem to have been taught this, at least the basic principles of, you know, how the country was founded. To have only half of the country really know that, you know, the 4th of July is a celebration of the start of the country. I mean, it just seems so simple.
8: Look at the founding documents. July 4 is right there. It's big letters.
31: Yeah. I don't know. But as sad as that is, it is the view that, you know, socialism is getting closer to capitalism when it comes to how people feel about it. And then the fact that Gen Z, and I know younger audiences or younger generations always used to kind of skew to the left, and then they grow up and they have actual responsibilities and bills to be paid and they see how life really works.
8: Right.
31: And they become, you know, more conservative. But most of Gen Z is more supportive of socialism than capitalism, Boy, that's a question then of, like, are we going to make it another 50 years? You know?
8: It's not, that doesn't surprise me. You don't typically become a conservative until you have something to conserve. So if you're just simply going through our hallowed halls of the colleges and universities in this country, they have a very specific political point of view, by and large, unless you're talking about Hillsdale or one or two other Liberty.
31: Right.
8: So they have a political point of view, and that political point of view is part indoctrination for the kids who are going through that. But if you have nearly 6 in 10, I believe this country has moved away from the founding principles, and they're okay with that. That's the linkage to make, right. Is people are leaning more towards socialism, and they accept at the same time that we have moved away from the founding principles. But I'm with the next number, 56%, where the U.S. could stop being a free country within the next 50 years.
31: Yeah. Okay. Let's talk about that for a second. That is an interesting number. And I see where both sides will go on this. First of all, I mean, it used to be that if you were a Democrat, you were still a capitalist.
8: Yeah.
31: That's slowly changing now.
8: Yeah.
31: If you're a Democrat, you're definitely, you know, the Democratic Socialist Party of America is starting to creep in. And it's like, well, will the Democratic Party actually be a capitalist in the next 50 years? But to your point about the freedom aspect of it, I see that in both ways. And I kind of understand why that number has been watered down so much over the last few years. And that is, on the left, they believe that Donald Trump in this fascist, as they say, authoritarian regime is going to take their freedoms away. And then the right believes that the socialist part of the Democratic Party is going to basically water down the freedoms that we have in this country and going to force things upon them. So it's like both sides, I can understand why there is worry about, you know, freedoms being taken away.
8: Well, as one on the right, let me just point out that nobody on the right has said something similar to what Zora Mamdani said, which was to say we're going to move away from the harshness of capitalism to the warm embrace of socialism.
31: Collectivism.
8: Yeah, right. Fine. Oh, great. Yeah. That's not my idea of where we are as a country, but that is the driving force on the political left right now. They are the ones, the socialist Democrats, or the Democrat socialists, are the ones who actually are those who are most energized on the left, and they're driving the Democrat Party in that direction.
31: Yeah, look, I mean, I do think that, you know, obviously Donald Trump has changed the norms, or he's disrupted the norms of presidencies and the way we go about doing things, and likes to do things through executive order and a lot of times.
8: Mm-hmm.
31: But he does adhere to what the Supreme Court says. Like he does listen to the rulings, and he doesn't go further than that. We haven't had, you know, a constitutional crisis on our hands yet. Yes, a lot of things he's done has gone to the Supreme Court, but every time the Supreme Court rules, he follows it. Like this worry that the freedoms would be taken away, and I know a lot of people look at Roe versus Wade and things like that, and, you know, for those of us who are center right, we look at it and we go, well, the Supreme Court made a decision that the states have the ability to make these laws, and some states will allow it, some states won't allow it, and you have the freedom to move around, and the freedoms are still there. Your choice to decide on where you want to live and how you want to be governed. So, I'm with you on that aspect, but I see, and what I do worry about in this country, because I think 50 years from now, the United States will still be very powerful. But I wonder whether or not there's going to be a break somewhere, whether it is Texas or maybe some other state that breaks off, mainly because we are kind of pushing ourselves into these blue and red areas, and they're becoming, it's almost like a bloodless civil war that is happening in the country.
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31: Well, how about this for timing? On one of the hottest days of the year, BGE asked state regulators to raise customers' electricity rates starting on August 1st. Utility company says it has to raise the rates in order to sustain a safe and reliable system. So this has to be approved by the Maryland Public Service Commission, of course. In the filing, they say this is probably going to be about an $8 a month increase for the average residential electric customer. They're going to use the money for investment in infrastructure. They say without that investment, there would be more frequent and longer outages at higher cost to customers. Mm-hmm. So they're going to need a little bit more than or right around $8 per month. Now, if you recall, last year, the Maryland legislature, or this year, earlier this year, passed the Relief Act, in which they are going to give us direct credits, long-term energy assistance. They're going to get rid of the a portion of the Empower Maryland tax that we have to pay every single month. And that was is scheduled, because it doesn't start until next year. Doesn't kick in until 2027. But it's going to save the average ratepayer about $150 a year. So if you work that out, that's about $12.50 a month. So if we save $12.50 a month on that, but we also have to pay $8 or more for BGE, that's a big whopping savings of $4.50 a month, Bruce, if you're keeping track
8: that's
31: at home.
8: You know, that's $50 a year.
31: That's right. Okay. Mm-hmm. That's right. That's going to be a big difference in this. So what do you do here? Because BGE says they got to do this. The infrastructure's failing. They got to upgrade it. Otherwise, there's potential for brownouts and all kinds of problems. Yet at the same time, you look at their profits. This is the thing that Democrats look at. And I do think it's somewhat fair to ask. In 2012, it was a low watermark for them. Profits for BGE, the parent company, Constellation, was at $4 million, and this past year went up to $578 million. So that's quite a difference.
8: That's price dependent. I mean, that's part of it. It's more interesting to take a look, for me, at if this is an industry where you have large profit margins. I've so far in the stuff that I've read, these kinds of industries do not have large profit margins, particularly when you have to go through the Public Service Commission in order to get an okay to increase your rates. You can't simply do it on your own. They have to get approval from a state agency before they raise their rates. And I'll check in a minute to see exactly what the profit margin is in this industry. But my sense is probably like 4%, 5%, 6% of the outside.
31: Well, the argument that is made is that BGE likes these kinds of plans where they have to work on the infrastructure because it allows them to raise rates and make more money off of it.
8: Okay.
31: And BGE will tell you, yes, they do make money off of that, but there's also the truth that they have to do it in order to keep up with the infrastructure so that you don't have brownouts and so they don't have to turn the power off, you know, every once in a while to work on things. So it's a necessity, but yet they do make money off of it. So I don't know, like, what the alternative is, because if they don't do this work, which is what a lot of people don't want them to do, they don't want them to do the work at all. They say, you know, just stop doing these things. Then we run the risk of having brownouts or having problems with getting electricity around. Who wants that? Nobody wants that. But at the same time, people don't want to pay more higher rates. They don't want to pay an additional $8 a month for the same product. That's the other thing, is that it's not like the product gets any better. You turn you flip the switch and the lights come on. I mean, that's the way it's been for 50 years, right? Or for however long we've had electricity. That's the way it works. It's not like things get better necessarily. You don't really feel the improvements. It's just, but it has to be done. So it is kind of a catch-22.
8: Yeah, it is. And as far as what category this would fall into, because you can actually go online, a full ratio has a good chart on this as to where industry profit margins are. And the profit margin for many of these industries, the numbers sound horrible to us because we have to deal with them as consumers, but the actual profit margin is fairly low. You have some industries where the profit margin is very high, like computer stuff. Banking has a pretty good profit margin, but some, like public utilities, do not have a particularly large profit margin. So I would be hesitant to actually, they say it's a 6% profit margin.
31: Yeah.
8: So is what the chart I'm looking at. Registered electric utilities, I have a 15% profit margin. That's not huge. Now, it's not 3%, but still, it's not where you're taking a look at, for example, restaurants, a 42% profit margin. But, of course, it's a very volatile kind of business in which to be. Oil and gas leasing, you have a 59% profit margin. But, of course, you have people who fail in that industry over and over again.
31: Yeah.
8: So, I mean, it's the raw numbers can seem intimidating until you put them in some kind of perspective.
31: Yeah, but the raw numbers that people care about, and this is where the politics gets into it and makes it very easy to villainize BGE and other utility companies, is they'll say nobody can afford to pay $700 a month just to keep their house cool or to keep their house warm in the wintertime. And that's what's happening now on a regular basis for a lot of people. And it's a massive struggle. Mm-hmm. And so when they increase the rates, they're going to say, what are we doing? I mean, these rates have gone through the roof over the last 2 years. And I do understand where that mindset comes from. And, you know, questions can be asked about BGE on some of these things. But the flip side, of course, is we don't produce energy.
8: Yeah.
31: We don't produce enough energy. We're importing almost half of our energy. We shut down our coal power plants. We have one power plant that we have forced to stay open because there's no way we could handle it if it went down. And that's another part of the angle that the legislature doesn't want to talk about, or they just kind of poo-poo. They don't say that it's their own problem. It is their green energy. The Democrats' green energy has played a large role into why your utility prices are so high. Yes, there are probably some things that BGE could do better, or you can get upset with BGE for doing, and maybe they need to read the room a little bit better at times. But the overwhelming majority of people don't realize that the issue is supply and demand. We just don't make as much electricity as we used to, and we are using more of it.
8: Yep, exactly. And there are industries where you have a very large profit margin. Basic utilities, that's not in there. Places like banks, their profit margin can be great. Diversified banks, the net profit margin is 30%. That's not bad at all.
31: You know, one of the crazy things that drives me nuts about, too, is where some Democrats are in the state, is they want to get rid of natural gas, right? No, they do. They think it's dirty. They think it's terrible. I got into an argument with Zeke Cohen, city council president, about this, because he's really wondered why BGE needs to upgrade all the gas lines, because it's energy that is going to go away, that we don't need anymore. And so why are we spending all the money to upgrade the lines? Do you know how many people use gas, especially in the wintertime, to keep their houses warm? And if you don't have gas, what are they going to use? They're going to use heat pumps, which is going to use electricity.
8: Yeah.
31: We can barely keep up with how much demand we have in the wintertime now, with, I think, 30 to 40% of people on natural gas. Can you imagine what would happen to the grid if everybody was on electric? Like, it's...
8: We don't have the capacity.
31: We don't.
8: No.
31: So, of course, we have to upgrade the gas lines, and we should, because we should diversify as much as we possibly can to try to avoid brownouts. And if there is a problem with the electricity, at least you have natural gas for some people. And if there's a problem with natural gas, at least you have electric for other people, right? So not everybody's cold or hot.
8: But you live in a house where the coal guy comes around once a week and puts the coal through the right. coal chute. And you have servants down below who are going to keep pumping those chunks of coal into your furnace, correct?
31: That's right. But you know what? Essentially, that's what going electrifying everything is. You know, back they want everybody to have an electric car, right? Which is just for a lot of places, it's still going to be coal powered in order to get that. But you know, we can't have coal powered power plants, but we need everything to be electrified.
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24: From ABC News, I'm Dave Packer. President Trump flew to South Dakota Friday to deliver a speech beneath Mount Rushmore in celebration of America's 250th birthday. The monument featuring Presidents George Washington, Thomas Jefferson, Abraham Lincoln, and Teddy Roosevelt, Trump saying those four men are most responsible for the nation reaching this milestone.
25: We stand beneath the monument of these heroes, a true group of unbelievable people. and we rededicate ourselves to being a nation as big, bold, noble, and as great as these American giants.
0: And 4th of July celebrations across America.
1: In New York City, the iconic Times Square ball dropping in July for the first time in its history to mark the big birthday. The ball dropping at midnight in every U.S. time zone. And in the water along Manhattan, tall ships sailing down the East River ahead of a major maritime celebration this weekend. Large crowds expected to gather on the city's waterfront.
0: ABC's Rena Roy. The heat across much of the country putting a damper on some celebrations. In Washington, D.C., America's Independence Day Parade, which was scheduled for 10 a.m. July 4th, downtown Washington, canceled by organizers due to the extreme heat in the district. A federal appeals court cleared the way for the Trump administration to immediately replace the slavery exhibit at the president's house on Philadelphia's Independence Mall. The city of Philadelphia immediately appealed. ABC's Stephen Portnoy has more.
3: The panel of the Third Circuit, which is based in Philadelphia, says the new panels that would go up are full of historical context and acknowledge the evil of slavery.
0: President Trump Friday said that the U.S. Treasury would begin accepting donations of publicly traded stock to help support Trump accounts, the tax-advantaged savings account for children that he named for himself. Taylor Swift, Travis Kelce, married Friday at Madison Square Garden. You're listening to ABC News.
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0: The last round of U.S.-Iranian peace talks ended Thursday with what Pakistan calls positive progress. U.N. Ambassador Mike Walls telling ABC News that President Trump continues to give diplomacy a chance.
9: When the Iranians know that the alternative is going back to conflict, one can only hope they'll see reason, live up to their commitments, not just to the United States, but to the United Nations, to walk away from this obsession with obtaining a nuclear weapon.
0: 6 days of funeral events are underway in Iran for former Supreme Leader Ali Khamenei, who was killed by a U.S. strike at the start of the war. New York City Mayor Zoran Mamdani marking America's 250th birthday.
10: Patriotism is every act of righteous dissent, said Mamdani in remarks Friday, disputing
11: some who respond to those who ask for more from America with a simple refrain, love it or leave it.
10: Mamdani mentioning the term American exceptionalism.
11: America is exceptional because here, nothing is fixed into place. The frontier may be closed, we may have walked on the moon, but the work of fulfilling the values first enshrined in the Declaration of Independence, that work endures.
10: And it belongs to us all, said New York's mayor.
0: ABC's Chuck Sievertson. The international governing body for chess has suspended former world champion Vladimir Kramnik for at least a year after he leveled unproven allegations of cheating against fellow players. A swimmer at New York's Jones Beach was bitten on the foot by a suspected shark. They were taken to the hospital. Dave Packer, ABC News.
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32: 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On the road.
27: This weekend, motorists should expect heavy traffic at the Chesapeake Bay Bridge and along the Route 50 corridor. The Maryland Transportation Authority recommends the following times to cross the bridge to alleviate travel delays on the 4th of July before 8 a.m. and after 4 p.m. and on Sunday, July the 5th, before 10 a.m. and after 4 p.m. I'm Tony Thornton, WBAL News Radio, 1090 and FM 101.5.
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2: Weather. Record heat and the possibility of severe storms for the 4th of July in the Baltimore area. Overnight temperatures in the 80s will start Saturday with sunshine, but in the afternoon we'll be monitoring for storms to pop up, especially after 3 p.m. Storms will be scattered. Not everywhere we'll see them, but any storm that does develop could have strong, damaging winds. We'll be hitting high temperatures in the low 100s with a heat index near 110 to 115. Storms taper off on Saturday evening, but we'll do it again on Sunday, this time in the 90s, but a possibility still with scattered severe storms. I'm meteorologist Ava Marie on WBAL News Radio 1090 and FM 101.5.
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12: The Chesapeake Bay Bridge. If you're on the bridge right now, honk your horn. I can't hear it, though. But no, I don't want you to text me while you're on the Bay Bridge unless you're sitting in traffic right now. But I know a number of people are headed down to the ocean, down the ocean, as we say here in Maryland, right? Heading down to Ocean City right now to enjoy the holiday weekend. Let me check. I've just popped it in Google. From the station, 3 hours and 16 minutes, if you go Bay Bridge, you could go through the Delaware route, and that's 4 hours and 15 minutes, and you don't have to pay any tolls. But it's only $2.50 if you go the Bay Bridge route. But 3 hours 16 is not horrible, I think, at this particular hour. And it doesn't look like, and I'm not going to sit here and try to play Tony Thornton at this moment in time, but it doesn't look like it's too bad to head over at this particular point in time. Now, the conversation has been, are we going to get a new bridge, a new span somewhere else to ease some of the congestion? Are we going to get a new bridge altogether? So there is a new reporting out of the Baltimore Sun today about the Chesapeake Bay Bridge, as Maryland is stuck paying for the Chesapeake Bay Bridge twice, once to keep it standing and then once to replace it. Maryland Transportation Authority is pouring over $1 billion into preservation work on this 74-year-old eastbound span, deck replacement, protective steel coating, pier protection, even as it moves forward on a brand new bridge that will eventually make those repairs obsolete. So do you think that's like a waste of money? I think you're stuck between a rock and a hard place where you have to make sure the bridge is working and operable and is in good order for people that are crossing over. Now, I know psychologically after what happened with the Dalley and the Key Bridge, that's top of mind for many people. And, you know, I don't know that that's one of the biggest concerns with the Bay Bridge, but we know that it certainly needs its maintenance. Now, we've talked over years about the bridge replacement and whether it should be a whole new span right there, whether it should be another span south or even north of there. Again, you can weigh in. Should we be looking at that new span at this point? Now, for those of you who might be traversing over, I know everybody has different calculations and sweet spots. I got up. I went a few weeks ago when I went down when the air show was happening down in Ocean City. And I, what day of the week did I go? I think I left on a Friday. Might have left on a Friday morning. Whatever the case was. Yeah, it was a Friday morning. I left at 6 o'clock in the morning. And that's because I listened to Tony Thornton. I left at 6 o'clock in the morning to head down, and I didn't run into any major traffic on my way down. So that was fine with me. And the biggest challenge I had was once I got there, I had to wait for my hotel room to get ready. So if those of you have Airbnbs or condos that you want to rent out to me, just let me know. But yeah, that's what I ran into. That was the only issue. But getting there wasn't as big of a challenge. But there have been times, especially coming back, when everybody's trying to get back, where it is crowded and we're doing the two-way traffic. I'm not one that's scared of the bridge. I don't like the two-way traffic, though. I don't want to be in the lane with the two-way traffic going on the other side. That's not my my happy place when it comes to crossing the bridge. So the overlap that we have with this is not incompetence. And I know that a number of people want to blame the different administrations for this, but it's the price of decades of political can kicking. So kicking that can down the road instead of dealing with it. So now it all culminates to the fact that we have to do it. We have to put it into work. And I think that it's probably gotten a bit on speed since the Key Bridge situation took place, because we know what it's like. Now, God forbid, but imagine if something tragic like that took place with the Bay Bridge. We're talking about an

0: 7 million by 2016. And we know that number has only gone up since then, and the cost of doing something about it has exploded as well. A corridor overhaul once pegged at about $7 to $10 billion back in 2014 is now estimated by MDTA to be at over $17 billion. Now, the current plan, which is called Alternative C, would build two new four-lane spans in the same footprint before demolishing these the old eastbound span. And that's a chunk of the $1 billion in current repairs could get torn down not long after completion. So there's that. It's basically an insurance policy, as they called it. That's a big deal. That is quite a big deal. Now, MDTA has already spent $210 million on the eastbound deck replacement. Full preservation project, which is four more phases, that's where it can balloon to over $1 billion. So what are we expecting to happen there? Should we be working on this new span? Should we be also simultaneously looking at another span? As I know, it feels like that bridge or that ship has sailed, no pun intended, when it comes to whether or not we're going to end up doing another span. I think that is so far down the road and completely out of the conversation. If you want to chime in on this, you can. 410-467-WBAL, 410-467-9225 on the Green Solutions remodeling.com text line. Toll funded redecking alone could theoretically keep the current bridge running until 2065. But it underscores that replacement is about capacity and congestion and not just safety. So there's that. And how should we be looking at it is the bigger question, for sure. But a lot of people are crossing over the bridge as we speak. And with that being the case, a lot of people, are always wondering, and it's gotten more and more crowded, and it will continue to get more and more crowded as time goes on. And what are we going to do? Governor Ehrlich at the time, former Governor Ehrlich, said on the bottom line of this, there's no controversy here. If you're going to replace it, if you're going to maintain it, you do it. You just have to. Bottom line, that's what you have to do when you think about it. And this is one that we have to think about. Where are we going to get to when you get here? And again, former Governor Ehrlich said on this, transportation, it's a non-philosophical issue. It simply doesn't matter, Republican, Democrat, conservative, or liberal. Now, did he say this then or did he say this now? Because we're in a different set of circumstances when it comes to the politics around things like this, for sure. So what are we going to do here in the area? Let's hear from Charlie in Annapolis. Good morning to you, Charlie. You're on WBAL.
1: Hey, TJ. This is kind of a pet peeve of mine. I've been reading about where they want to put a third span. They want to put two four-lane spans, all the same location that the bridge is in right now. Now, you're still going to have the same number of cars coming from the west. You're still going to have the same number of cars coming from the east, and they're all going to be cramming into the same area. And so the only place that you'll have good traffic is over the bridge, and then the rest of the places will be all backed up. I mean, it's just nuts. They need to build a bridge in a different location.
0: Yeah, that's been the controversy. If we can, that's, I think, the ideal circumstance, but it hasn't had as much support as we think, and certainly the fiscal support. I appreciate it, Charlie. This has been an issue. You have the NIMBYs, not in my backyard. People don't want it. You know, is this a good time to think about the Baltimore County span going over? You think about the growth that's going to happen over at Trade Point Atlantic, and think of an exit coming right off the Eastern Shore, being able to go right over to the Eastern Shore. Could this be a good time to start having some of those conversations? I don't know. It feels like it to me, but it costs money.
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11: All right, I know this is Brian Neiman's place, but the World Cup, have you all been enjoying it? Have you been watching it? Now, one of the things we talked about this over the past couple of weeks that I have been enjoying is watching the people from around the world that have come into America to watch their favorite teams, and they're indulging on some of our food, some of our cuisine, the delicacies of Waffle House and Golden Corral and things like that. They are enjoying a lot of that. But when you think about Baltimore and Washington, we lost the bid, which is interesting, to host a World Cup game. What do you think about us? If you, as you look at some of these cities, you think about Kansas City, San Francisco, Toronto, New Jersey up at the Meadowlands, Philadelphia. Who else is hosting games here? Mexico City, I know, has games. Seattle with games. You think about all of these cities that have these games going on and the economic booms for their communities. They get to showcase their cities. What do you think about if Baltimore had an opportunity, the Baltimore-Washington bid happened to have gotten through, and we hosted a World Cup game here? I would have loved it, actually. I think it would have been great. Now, the headline for the Baltimore Banner story is that Baltimore isn't hosting World Cup matches, but and maybe that's for the best. Is it for the best? What do you think? So we lost the bid with other cities for hosting rights at M&T Bank Stadium, and it would have only been called Stadium. It would have been called M&T Bank Stadium because they're not doing the advertisers here. FIFA isn't. And it could be a blessing in disguise is how they describe it. Across the country, host cities are discovering that FIFA extracts an enormous price for the privilege. Hundreds of millions in public spending, waived taxes, transit, and ticket prices that squeeze out locals, and FIFA's own brand protection rules overriding local interests. So that's a part of this. Now, despite the hype, Hotels in host cities are reportedly emptier than expected. Late booking fans in Philadelphia they were able to get rooms for as little as $200 on match days. And sports economists at a UMBC conference this month argued that the Cup is less bad than most publicly subsidized sports ventures because it pulls in outside money rather than just redistributing local spending, but it still comes with congestion and security costs that eat into any benefit. Now, what I'll bring forth with this conversation is if you think about a city like Baltimore that is trying to turn the corner and trying to get eyes on it that are other than the wire, right? And you think about it, the Europeans, how much they love soccer, they also love the wire. When I worked for the BPD, Morgan State University had a department, I can't remember exactly which department it was, but they were doing some experiments on some of the analytics when it comes to social media. So they did one for the Baltimore Police Department Twitter. And the amount of followers that we had at the time, I can't remember, somewhere probably neighbored about 200,000 or so, whatever it was. And they found that the most followers were, of course, in Baltimore, in the Baltimore metro area. But then that's when you got into the details. The second most followers in the entire world, you would think maybe Pennsylvania, Delaware, somewhere around there. No, it was York. It was across the pond. And a lot of that was based on The Wire, because it was a late blooming show over there that they watched and consumed and loved. And they started following all things Baltimore as a result. With that being said, if you get the surge of all of those folks from that way that come over and experience something that is opposite as to what they watched on television, couldn't that have been a great opportunity for the city to show off? Think about this as a for instance. For those of you who said absolutely not, no. We just had Sail 250. The estimates are more than 500,000 people descending upon downtown Baltimore over a three-day period. So take that, which would have occurred and overlapped during the games, which would have been fantastic. And as I told you all last weekend, there were three Orioles games over the weekend, Friday, Saturday, Sunday, with the Blue Angels going on, and a concert at Pier 6. So the reality is, yeah, we could have done it, put it on, and it looks like last week's show and everything was done and everything went off without a hitch. Haven't heard of anything bad or horrible coming as a result. So I'm kind of on the side of, yeah, maybe it does take money to make money. And sure, you would have maybe traded off some subsidies. I wouldn't have had a problem if MTA suspends payment. Heck, that Friday for LGBTQ, we suspended the no payments for Mark. So we did it for something like that already. Why not do it for all of these people that are coming in? And that would have ended up being a good showcase, in my opinion, for the city. But again, it didn't work out. And for D.C., and you think about that with the 250th anniversary. So you think about what's happening in D.C. right now, the empty fair that's happening down there where it's more people on stage performing than there are actually there. Imagine the people from around the world that would have been interested in just seeing that. Like I said before, as we've had these conversations, I don't know about you, short of going to a war-torn country, I'm not going to Iran, I'm not going to Iraq, I'm not going to Afghanistan, but if I'm going to Europe, if I'm going to Canada, if I'm going to Mexico, I'm not really thinking, I wonder what Claudia Sheinbaum is thinking about this policy. I'm thinking about the beach, the wave, and pina colada, okay? I'm not thinking about anything else from that perspective, and I think people from around the world would have descended upon D.C. to see, not the algae in a reflecting pool, but to see the Lincoln Memorial and the Capitol and all that. That's what we would have gotten out of that had we hosted a World Cup in this metro area. Let's hear from Sharon in Baltimore. Good afternoon to you, Sharon. You're on WBAL.
12: Good afternoon. If I'm correct, they asked M&T to reconfigure their stadium by putting a retractable seal, a roof on.
11: Oh, no, I don't believe
12: it. Redo their seating. There was a lot of work that they had to do inside the stadium before they would actually accept us if we made the bid to do that.
11: Mm.
12: Was I correct?
11: Yeah, I don't know about the. I feel like the whole retractable roof was a thing that went around on social media. But because what we did, we called at the time M&T Bank Stadium a ready-made venue because you, if you think about like things like the Olympics, they literally build stadiums. Think about Saudi Arabia and all how quickly they build a stadium. Qatar, they built 7 new stadiums from scratch for the last World Cup. So they were building stadiums. And if you think about this as well, they're playing in stadiums like Philadelphia doesn't have a roof. Seattle Stadium is partially enclosed. I think the Toronto Stadium is open. It rained. It poured down rain a week or so ago for a game. So I don't think that retractable roof thing is true. I think there were just other factors that were at play as to why they didn't do it in the D.C. Baltimore area, which really, again, surprised me considering. You think of Foxborough in Boston. They did that there as well. So, yeah, I don't know what the other underlying reasons were that we didn't get chosen.
12: Yeah, okay. Well, yeah. I was under the impression that we had to really do a lot of work inside our stadium to justify taking it.
11: No, thank you.
12: Thank you very much.
11: Now, have a great weekend and be safe out there in the heat, Sharon.
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14: ABC News, I'm Dave Packard. President Trump flew to South Dakota Friday to deliver a speech beneath Mount Rushmore to celebrate America's 250th birthday. He said this about the English language.
15: In America, we speak English because that is the language of our founding, and for 1,000 years... that has been the language of freedom.
14: A 4th of July celebration around the country. Iconic Times Square. That ball, New York City, is going to drop 8 times overnight, marking midnight across every U.S. time zone and inhabited territory, beginning in Guam, ending in American Samoa. But the extreme heat across much of the country putting a damper on some celebrations. In Washington, D.C., America's Independence Day parade, which was scheduled for 10:30 in the morning on July 4th in downtown Washington, was canceled by organizers due to the extreme heat in the district. In New York, Taylor Swift and Travis Kelce were married Friday at Madison Square Garden. 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
16: This weekend, motorists should expect heavy traffic at the Chesapeake Bay Bridge and along the Route 50 corridor. The Maryland Transportation Authority recommends the following times to cross the bridge to alleviate travel delays on the 4th of July before 8 a.m. and after 4 p.m. and on Sunday, July the 5th before 10 a.m. and after 4 p.m. I'm Tony Thornton, WBAL News Radio 1090 and FM 101.5.
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18: Weather. Saturday could be the hottest 4th of July in Baltimore's history. We'll start the day in the 80s with sunshine, but heat up into the low 100s by afternoon. Watching for scattered storms Saturday afternoon and evening, capable of severe damaging winds. Make sure you have a safety plan to get indoors before a storm heads your way. Storms will taper off Saturday night. Sunday, not quite as hot, but still humid in the 90s. And another round of strong to severe storms in the afternoon and evening. I'm meteorologist Ava Marie on WBAL News Radio 1090 and FM 1.5.
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17: Wow, so many negative people on the text line today. Oh, I'll get to some of these messages. But if you're just joining us on this Independence Day weekend, we've been talking about the American dream, or maybe what one student called the American possibility. I was talking about how a history teacher who called into my show a few weeks ago, who shared an essay, or basically described an essay written by one of his students, a young woman from the Middle East who now attends Johns Hopkins University. She said, America isn't special because it guarantees success. It is special because it gives you the freedom to pursue the future you choose. And that really resonated with me. Every time I come back to the United States, as a matter of fact, this year, I'm going to be very fortunate. Let me see, 1, 2, 3, 4. 4 countries I'll be able to visit this year. And every time I come back, I'm reminded. Sure, America isn't perfect, but I still believe there's something extraordinary about our country that continually strives to become better and offers peace. people opportunities they simply don't have in many parts of the world. Air conditioning, one of them, right? But maybe that's why we celebrate Independence Day. Not because we've achieved perfection, but because we continue striving towards the ideals we were founded on. So what does the American dream mean to you today? Or do you like that the students phrase even better? The American possibility. Maybe that's what we should be using. And if someone from another country asks you what makes America special, what would your answer be? If you come across any of these World Cup visitors, what do you tell them? Because they're happy to be here. The lines are open, 410-467-WBAL, or you can also text me at the greensolutionsremodeling.com text line or at 410-467-9225. Let me give a response to this one. Let me pull up a couple of messages here. It says, maybe you just took some good drugs before your show. That's Scott from Baltimore. Gosh. No drugs, Scotty. Just a little perspective from someone who's been all over the world and still chooses America every time. Even my husband. Well, actually, my husband, unlike me, was raised in Puerto Rico. He's got a thick accent. I spent most of my life here since about kindergarten, taking Esau for a couple years. But he still chooses to be here versus going back to Puerto Rico. We can disagree, but that's part of what makes this country pretty special. No prescription needed, Scott. Just gratitude, a passport, and a little life experience. Happy Independence Day. Here's another text message. I'm telling you, we got some negative Nancys out there today. Negative Nancys. It says, Angelette, the so-called American dream has sadly morphed into the American nightmare. This is Patrick from Towson. Patrick, if America is truly an American nightmare, why do millions of people around the world still dream of coming here? I think that says something. Even despite some of the problems we've been having, especially in the last 4 years from what people describe, we absolutely, look, we have problems. But I'd rather work to improve this country than declare it beyond hope. Let's go to the phone lines here. Let's bring on John from Timonium. Thanks for calling in. John, happy Independence Day.
0: You too. I love you.
17: Thank you. What are your thoughts?
0: You are so wonderful. Gosh, you threw a spear through my heart talking about America. It's great.
17: Yeah, it is.
0: The land of opportunity.
17: Mm-hmm. Yeah. So would you rephrase American dream and maybe we need to call it the American opportunity or something else to change people's perspective?
0: I experienced the American dream.
17: Mm. What was that like?
0: You got to live, life you wanted to. Mm-hmm. This is a great place to live.
17: Mm-hmm.
0: There's so much opportunity out here. People don't even realize it.
17: Yeah, I think we've become a little too spoiled is what has happened.
0: Right.
17: Yeah, thank you very much, John. I think that's part of it. We have been so fortunate. Even those that, let's just say, are on the lower economic scale, when you compare what people have in this country versus others, it is amazing. We are afforded so much. We are spoiled in comparison to a lot of other countries. And I think this is what people have, I don't know, I think this is why people's opinion of America has changed so much. I've shared this story a couple of times about one of my former co-workers, young Cuban-American guy, third generation. His parents came here because of Castro and all that stuff, from Miami. And I would joke with him. I was like, why is your generation so different, have a different opinion politically than your grandparents did? And he's like, because we have been afforded so much, we don't know what it's like to suffer greatly like my grandparents did. And we have been given everything from smartphones to just air conditioning, right? Even I talked about that in Puerto Rico where there's no central AC, and spending my summers there with just open windows in the middle of the summer. Actually, well, it's summer there 365 days a year. But he's like, my generation's been afforded so much. And then we also got into the American public school system, and he's like, that's all I can say about my friends. That's probably what happened. Let's bring on Tim from Baltimore. Thanks for calling in, Tim. What are your thoughts here?
1: Well, they're not unique to me, but I think many have said that, historians in particular, that what makes us special is the fact that we were founded on an idea.
17: Mm-hmm.
1: We weren't founded by a tribe, a religion, a race. We're founded on freedom.
17: Mm-hmm.
1: And I mean, I think so few remember that, especially young folks today. They're mm-hmm. not being taught that. And,
17: yeah.
1: and the beauty of freedom.
17: Yeah.
1: So the freedom to pursue our own aims. And we must remember, too, 1776, the Wealth of Nations, Adam Smith mm-hmm. celebrates its 250. So we have free markets, we have capitalism, we have a constitution.
17: Yeah.
1: And those are the economic and legal foundations. And if you can't buy into those, I mean, in the main, then, you know, you're not an American. I'm sorry. You
17: yeah.
1: just don't believe in our founding principles.
17: Yeah.
1: You got to buy into those economic and legal foundations
17: exactly.
1: that bind us together, that make us
17: great.
1: Truly exceptional.
17: Exactly. Thank you very much, Tim. And that's something I want to get into, because there's an interesting poll today that says about half of Americans couldn't identify what America's 250th anniversary is commemorating. Can you believe that? Stay tuned for more with your calls and your messages up next.
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4: Okay, gang. So, chances are there'll never be an emergency ever, ever again.
5: Mm-hmm.
4: But just in case, let's talk about a plan.
5: Okay.
4: So, who's going to do what? 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
17: All right. We just heard from Pastor Hathaway, who authored this opinion piece in the Baltimore Sun, which I thought was great. And some people have asked, loved what he said. Someone here says, is there going to be a recording of the pastor's message? And absolutely there will be. My producer, Wayden, over there in the corner, he is going to put everything together, and we always drop my podcast version of my show, a truncated version of it, up on the podcast, so you'll be able to listen to it a little bit later today once my show's complete. And if you're just joining us, we've been talking about two very different perspectives on America as we celebrate its 250th birthday. And I was comparing these two opinion pieces, one from the Baltimore Sun from Hathaway and another one from the Baltimore Banner, written by one of their columnists, both written by Baltimore natives who were descendants of slaves. One sees America's history primarily through its unresolved contradictions, and the other, Pastor Alvin Hathaway, whom we just spoke with, acknowledges that painful history, but says his family story is ultimately one of faith and perseverance and education, civics, belonging. It really comes down to this question: can two people inherit the same history and choose to see America through completely different lenses? And apparently it is. But does remembering our past help us move forward, or can it sometimes keep us from doing just that? And that's where I see this column from the Banner. It's like, all right, I get our history. But if we keep, I don't know, like living in the past, we are not going to move forward. We're not going to move forward. We're not going to improve. The next generation, our kids, are not going to be better than us. We're just going to keep holding them back, thinking that they have no opportunities when they do. Our nation continues to grow and get better generation after generation. Here's a text that I got. This is from Pam in St. Michael's. It says, Angelette, I'm so tired of the complaining and the tearing down of this country. No place on earth is perfect. Truly, if people feel it's such a horrible place, I welcome them the opportunity to leave. I got a few messages like that. My family came over from Czechoslovakia and Hungary during the turbulent times and made a better life, although it was hard. Many will not be happy until 4th of July is wiped off the calendar. I'm just not sure what it is people want. Pam, I appreciate that perspective. And I think you touch on something that a lot of people are wrestling with. Every country, right, has chapters of history it's not proud of. The question is whether we allow those chapters to define the entire story. You know, your family came over from across the sea looking for a better life. My family has its own struggles in history too. Someone here, Priscilla, mentioned when I was talking about my family's discrimination, all this stuff, it was similar to the West Side Story. Yes, West Side Story. Millions of Americans, right, could tell similar stories. That's part of what makes this country so unique. we are all carrying different histories, but we're trying to build a common future. Now, I don't think we should ignore the ugly parts of the past, right? We should teach them honestly. We should learn from them. We should make sure we don't repeat them. But I also don't think we should become so consumed by what America got wrong that we lose sight of what America got right or the progress that we have made. One thing Pastor Hathaway said struck me, especially in his column. His ancestors weren't free in 1776, yet his conclusion wasn't bitterness. It was that they've survived and they built and they belong. That's a powerful message because it acknowledges the past without surrendering the future to it. And your last point is the one I throw back out to everyone listening. What exactly is the goal? Is the goal a more perfect union where we continue improving on this country? Or is the goal to convince people that America is fundamentally beyond redemption? Those are two very different conversations. And I still believe you can be honest about our failures and grateful for our freedoms at the very same time. In fact, I think that's one of the things that makes America worth celebrating. Here's a text that came in. It says, the lady who hates America, this is in reference to the columnist in the banner, doesn't know William Williams was an escaped slave who changed his name and joined the American Army to fight at Fort McHenry in 1814 when Key wrote his poem. Yeah. Yeah. that was not mentioned. Other names were mentioned, but not that name. Because there was a lot of reference to Fort McHenry and Francis Scott Key. Here's another text message. Unfinished story for sure, but what a story. Yeah, amazing story. Here's another one. Wish I could have met Pastor Hathaway. I'm a 1970 graduate of Baltimore City College. This is Jean from Hamilton. Yeah, great. And I hope if you missed the interview I had with Pastor Hathaway, it will be up on the podcast. Here's another text message. Angela, your interview with Pastor Hathaway was very uplifting. It captures our American spirit. Positive and can do. Okay, we've had done bad things in our history. Now what? We can and have overcome so much. We are the USA. We can do. God be gracious and God bless the United States of America. Yeah. Or as Homer Simpson would say,
8: woohoo! USA! USA! USA!
17: Oh, happy 4th of July, folks. I got some more stories I want to get to. We've been talking about the United States for the last couple of hours. I want to switch gears here. And this story is heartbreaking. It is infuriating. I'm furious about this story, about what happened to this 13-year-old rapist and what he got. Stay tuned for more.
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29: From ABC News, I'm Dave Packer. President Trump kicking off a weekend of celebrations for America's 250th birthday with a speech at Mount Rushmore Friday night. Ahead of the trip, the White House suggested Trump could be an addition to the mountain where the faces of George Washington, Thomas Jefferson, Theodore Roosevelt, and Abraham Lincoln are etched. And Trump, ahead of the speech, posting an image of a golden, gilded Mount Rushmore with his face added. More than 180 million Americans in 28 states are under extreme heat alerts this weekend.
30: Dangerous temperatures forcing major changes to 4th of July events nationwide. In Philadelphia, where it felt like 111, officials taking the dramatic step of canceling the Independence Day parade in the city where America was born. Empty floats pulled off the streets.
31: Attention, fairgoers. The event has been postponed.
30: And in the nation's capital, the Great American State Fair postponed due to heat. First responders treating people for heat-related illnesses. Others huddling under a replica of President Trump's triumphal arch for shade.
29: ABC's Matt Rivers. Two people were killed, one hurt in a mall shooting in Dearborn, Michigan. Police Chief Issa Shaheen says a fight broke out between two groups and it escalated into gunfire.
32: It appears this was not a random act of violence. It was between two parties that knew each other here at the mall, and a fight began that escalated in gunfire. It appears that both parties had firearms.
29: Crews from around the world racing against the clock in Venezuela to find survivors of last week's back-to-back earthquakes. Emergency Response Director Rafael Velasquez Garcia says more than 38 to
0: 40,000 people are still missing.
1: Right now, we're in a very difficult moment because no one wants to talk about the fact that the window, the golden window that closes for search and rescue operations, starts becoming smaller and smaller as time goes by.
0: New York's newest newlyweds, Taylor Swift and Travis Kelce, tied the knot today, Friday, with a lavish wedding at Madison Square Garden. 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
0: Severe storm moving through the Chicagoland area turned deadly Friday when a boat capsized on Geneva Lake. Walworth County Undersheriff Tom Hausner.
4: Seven people were rescued from the water. Unfortunately, there was three fatalities of people who were not able to be rescued.
0: Those three people killed were children. Six adults and one child survived. Officials confirmed that all four children on board were wearing life jackets at the time of the incident. The 4th of July holiday coincides with the first anniversary of deadly flash flooding in Texas Hill Country.
5: The flood-damaged cars and buildings have been cleared away, but the emotional healing is more complicated.
6: Some people might be like, I'm ready to process immediately. Some people aren't.
5: Jocelyn Shamara Barrera is a mental health counselor in Central Texas. Events planned for the weekend in the flood zone are meant to help.
6: Sometimes that's a lot of what people need, is just being together with other folks.
5: To celebrate the nation's birthday and remember the 137 people who died in the flood of 2025. Jim Ryan, ABC News in Dallas-Fort Worth.
0: A Delta flight heading from Chicago to Atlanta had to divert to Indianapolis Friday after the pilot reported a lightning strike. Delta says the plane landed safely and has been taken out of service for evaluation. No injuries were reported. And World Cup, Egypt won its debut knockout round by beating Australia 4-2 on penalty kicks after a 1-1 draw Friday. This is Egypt's fourth World Cup. Dave Packer, ABC News.
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10: This weekend, as you travel from the holiday, expecting heavy traffic delays at the Chesapeake Bay Bridge and along the Route 50 corridor, the Maryland Transportation Authority recommends the following times across the bridge to alleviate travel delays on the 4th of July before 8 a.m. and after 4 p.m. and making your way back on Sunday, July the 5th in the westbound span before 9 a.m. and after 11 p.m. I'm Tony Thornton, WBAL News Radio 1090 and FM 101.5.
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28: Weather.
33: Saturday could be the hottest 4th of July in Baltimore's history. We'll start the day in the 80s with sunshine, but heat up into the low 100s by afternoon. Watching for scattered storms Saturday afternoon and evening, capable of severe damaging winds. Make sure you have a safety plan to get indoors before a storm heads your way. Storms will taper off Saturday night. Sunday, not quite as hot, but still humid in the 90s. And another round of
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0: From the City of Angels near the Pacific Ocean, good morning, good evening, wherever you may be across the nation, around the world. I'm George Norrie. This is Coast to Coast AM. Later tonight, those open lines and a tribute to the late cryptozoologist Linda Godfrey. Here's what's happening. The deadly multi-day heat wave is tightening its grip on the eastern United States, shattering records, straining the electric grid, raising the risk for millions of people preparing to celebrate the 4th of July outdoors. Washington, D.C. was the first major city to break its record for Friday, hitting 102 degrees and surpassing the 101 degree record set way back in 1872. A severe thunderstorm watch was posted Friday afternoon for parts of the Northeast, including D.C. and Philadelphia. While storms may cool things off for a moment, it will also bring lightning and damaging winds. And speaking of lightning, one person was killed and three others injured after a lightning strike in Florida. The Fort Myers Beach Fire Control District said crews responded to a lightning strike near the Island Winds condominiums involving multiple people. When firefighters arrived, they found one person dead and two others who required transportation to a hospital. Dearborn, Michigan's Fairlane Town Center, I know it well, erupted in chaos Friday afternoon after a shooting left two people dead and one injured. Dearborn Police Chief Issa Shaheen said the officers responded to the shooting at the mall on Michigan Avenue around 1:25 p.m. Friday. One of the victims died in the mall, the other at the hospital. Shaheen said it appears the shooting was not random. The body of Iran's slain supreme leader, the Ayatollah Ali Khamenei, was laid to rest in state at Tehran's Grand Masala Mosque Friday, preparing the stage for a days-long funeral ceremony, which is expected to become a massive show of defiance against the West. The turnout is expected to be one of the largest gatherings in history. Iranian authorities predict that over the 6 days of ceremonies beginning tomorrow, up to 20 million people will turn out to honor Khamenei, who was killed alongside several family members in the first wave of Israeli and U.S. strikes on Tehran more than 4 months ago. One of China's emerging humanoid robotic companies has launched its most realistic-looking models yet and says it has already taken over 13,000 orders at $17,600 apiece. The company says the machines are suitable for long-term companionship due to what it claims is the world's first emotional software capable of recognizing more than 20 fine-grained emotional states with an accuracy rate exceeding 90%. How about that? What's been going on in the skies this week? Let's check in with our friend, retired Army Lieutenant Colonel Kevin Randall. Hi, Kevin.
1: Hi, George. Just so you know, I'm in Roswell, New Mexico for the festival this week.
0: Excellent. You're one of the best out there.
1: We're here with Don Schmidt and Mark D'Angelo and Ben Hansen and Kathleen Martin, to name just a few of the people here making presentations.
0: I miss our old friend Stanton Friedman. He would have been there, too.
1: Oh, yes, with Kathleen Martin, certainly would have been. Last week I was talking about physicists who are convinced there is no alien visitation because there is no evidence. Many seem to think that no astronomers or physicists accept the idea of alien visitation and that because the distances and the technology argue it against it. Alan Hynek in the 1950s quietly interviewed about 50 or so astronomers about flying saucers. He found that some were interested but wouldn't say anything in public, fearing for their professional standing and their employment. Notable among those interviewed was Clyde Tombaugh, who discovered Pluto, which has been demoted to from a planet to a dwarf planet. The point is that he had a sighting of something he couldn't identify. According to the report he completed back in 1949, Tombaugh, his wife, and the mother-in-law were in the backyard. And he wrote, I quote, "I happened to be looking at the zenith when suddenly I spied a geometrical group of faint bluish-green rectangles of light. And as the group moved south-southeasterly, their intensity became duller, finally fading from view. My wife thought she saw a faint connecting glow across the structures," end quote. Tombaugh was challenged by Donald Menzel, the great skeptic, who came up with a solution. Tombaugh responded to that by saying, and I quote again, "I doubt that the phenomena was any terrestrial reflection because because in that case, some similarity to it should have been observed many times, end quote. Evie Loeb caused a stir when he suggested an object came from outside the solar system. He believed it was artificial, meaning that an alien intelligence had constructed it. At first, Loeb wasn't interested in the history of UFOs, but has realized there's value in understanding it. All this brings us to James A. Van Allen. I had an opportunity to sit down with him for about 2 hours in the early 1980s. Purpose of the talk was about UFOs. He was uninterested in what the others thought about this. He had a mild interest in the topic. I asked him how to elevate the study of UFOs to a higher level, and his answer was dispassionate research. He meant that our approach to gathering evidence, whether physical or gathered by instrumentality or interviews with witnesses, should be to discover accurate information rather than find

0: from a zoo of strange exotic animals, and they mentioned specifically that several zebra on the loose. And yes, this took place in the middle of Wyoming. It sort of proved what Van Allen was saying in a roundabout way. While you might expect horses once, it just might be the zebras. And in the world today, with an aura around UFOs has changed, we now talk about them because they are no longer the providence of drunks and the deluded. Science is now recognizing that some UFOs might be the exception, and they deserve further study. And that seems to be the consensus here in Roswell as well. And that's all I have from Roswell, New Mexico tonight.
1: All right, my friend, we'll talk to you next week with another report on what happened at Roswell. Thanks a lot, Kevin. In a moment, we're going to talk about the life of Jim Morrison. 55 years ago today, he died. He was an American singer, songwriter, and poet who was the lead vocalist and primary lyricist of the rock band The Doors. In a moment, Paul Wilde joins us, author of Jim Morrison, Secret Teacher of the Occult, A Journey to the Other Side. He's next on Coast to Coast AM. 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
1: And welcome back to Coast, George Norrie with you, Paul Wilde back with us, singer, songwriter, artist, poet, and author with a liberal arts degree in history. He draws inspiration from a wide range of cultural, historical, and mystical influences, which often show up in both his writing and music. Based in Santa Monica, California, he continues to explore themes of spirituality, transformation, and the hidden layers of the human experience through his creative work. His book is called Jim Morrison, Secret Teacher of the Occult, A Journey to the Other Side. Paul, it's hard to believe it's been 55 years since Jim Morrison passed away. Wow.
4: I know, it's incredible, isn't it?
1: Where'd the time go?
4: I don't know, but so many people are still turned on by this guy. That's the thing, huh?
1: Yeah, you're right about that. Absolutely. And your book was very poignant about it. And he, of course, was in the very notorious 27 Club, a series of artists and musicians who passed away at the age of 27. That's weird, too.
4: Yes, that's a great big mystery, isn't it?
1: Some of the people who died in that included Jimi Hendrix, right?
4: Yes.
1: Janis Joplin, Brian Jones, who's the founder and original guitarist of the Rolling Stones, Jim Morrison.
4: Jim Morrison loved.
1: Kurt Cobain, Amy Winehouse. Unbelievable. Did most of these people die from drug problems?
4: I know that Amy Winehouse did. I mean, Kurt Cobain, we all know he committed.

0: committed suicide with a shotgun. Jimi Hendrix is the story is that he choked on his own vomit from drinking, I think, and yeah, Janis Joplin, heroin. So it's a lot of it is drug related for sure.
1: How did you first discover the Jim Morrison and Doors story?
0: I grew up in Miami, Florida, and when I was 13 years old, I read No One Here Gets Out Alive, and I liked how adventurous the book was, but what turned me on the most was how smart he was, and, you know, I loved to read books from a young age, and he loved to read books, too, and I really liked that about him. So from 13 years old on, you know, I was a Doors fan. I was born in on October 7, 1970 in Miami, Florida, just about a mile and a half away from the Dade County Courthouse, that right at the time that Jim Morrison was being put on trial for allegedly exposing himself at the infamous March 1st, 1969 Miami concert. You know, 10,000 pieces of evidence were submitted at that trial. Not one showed him exposing himself, and none of the witnesses could testify to him, you know, doing that. But he was convicted anyway.
1: How would you compare him, Paul, to the Beach Boys and to the Beatles in terms of creativity?
0: I don't like to compare artists too much. I think Jim Morrison would have really respected them. I mean, the Beach Boys are amazing. The Beatles are amazing.
1: Morrison was amazing.
0: Yeah, like they were great rock stars. What separates Jim Morrison and, you know, it is that with this rock star, you get this person who's a secret teacher. And for anyone out there who doesn't know what a secret teacher is, it's someone who has that connection to that other reality. It's a very strong one. It's so strong they feel compelled to find some way to express that connection. And when I read Gary Lachman's The Secret Teachers of the Western World back in 2017, Jim Morrison kept popping into mind. And I, you know, it's like, wow, like Jim Morrison's life mirrors the lives of these secret teachers that go back centuries. And I'm realizing, like, wow, this is who Jim Morrison is. This is the big piece of the puzzle. So with this great rock star, you get this fantastic, you know, artist, this poet, this very creative person, very intelligent individual, like all the other past secret teachers, who are, you know, cluing us into, you know, that other reality that's really vital for us, you know, to know that we have a connection to.
1: Years ago, Paul, I had Ray Manzarek and Robbie Krieger, the other Door members on the program, talking about this, and they were in shock when they found out about Jim Morrison dying in Paris.
0: Yes, because they get so many phone calls before then that Jim Morrison died. So when they got that phone call on July 3rd in 1971, they were skeptical. Ray Manzarek sent the manager, Bill Seddons, out to Paris to find out what was going on. And when Bill Seddons called Ray Manzarek back, the story goes that they talked about it, and Ray Manzarek asked him and said, "Look, did you lift the coffin lid to see if, you know, his body is there?" And Bill Seddons said no. And Ray Manzarek's reply was, "Well, so basically we might have buried an empty coffin." So that's how the news came to, you know, to Ray Manzarek and Robbie Krieger at that time. Robbie Krieger, he kind of like, he was very, very saddened by Jim's passing, but he also kind of expressed relief to get off the Jim Morrison merry-go-round.
1: Morrison was born on December 8th, 1943 in Melbourne, Florida. What was his childhood like, Paul?
0: He belonged to a family that was a military family, so they moved around a lot. His father was a very intelligent, very successful, really very outstanding naval officer who became a rear admiral. When Jim Morrison introduced CLA, his father became a aircraft carrier captain. Then before he became a rear admiral, and they moved around a lot. When Jim Morrison was a teenager, he began to read a great deal. Well, he always did, but it took off when he was in junior high school. When he was 3 years old, he says that the most important experience of his life was coming upon a traffic accident in northern New Mexico, where he encountered these Indians, probably on their way to the Los Alamos National Laboratory where they were building, where they were construction workers, and they were dying on the road. And Jim Morrison said that their souls leaped into his and that they stayed there. And that to Jim Morrison, this was a very, very significant life-altering experience for him.
1: At 3 years old, he said that?
0: He encountered that when he was 3 years old. And then when he was making a film called An American Pastoral, Highway An American Pastoral in the Desert, he told the story to his friends, one of them Frank Lisandro, and Frank Lisandro and his friends, they captured that on tape, and you can hear him talking about this experience on the 1978 album, An American Prayer, his poetry album.
1: Was he particularly musically inclined as a kid?
0: He didn't play an instrument, but Jim Morrison was very musical. All of those songs that we hear, he heard in his mind. He said that he was, in the summer of 1965, just basically like taking notes at a fantastic rock concert. And he was able to, communicate the melodies to Ray Manzarek and the rest of the band. And because they were brilliant musicians, they were able to interpret what Jim Morrison was hearing in his mind, and they came up with these fantastic songs. But even though Jim Morrison could not play an instrument, he was quite musical.
1: He was very impressionable with certain people, secret teachers, Gary Lachman's work, other people. Let's talk about that for a moment. How did that affect him?
0: The book was published in 2015, and I read it in 2017, and had a profound effect on my life. I was in a place where I was, I was open to reading such things, and I just kept thinking about Jim Morrison, because all of the different aspects of Jim Morrison's life, just they mirrored what these past secret teachers went through. People like Giordano Bruno in Italian Renaissance Italy, who also expressed a connection to that other reality. And these people, their connection is so strong that they just feel compelled to find a way to express that. Jim Morrison found a way with poetry, and he merged that with rock and roll, which is really astute. It's really brilliant, because rock and roll has its roots in the primitive. But with Giordano Bruno, he ran into all kinds of problems with the Roman Catholic Church at the time, the Inquisition, et cetera, and so forth. They weren't having anything like that. He endured a tremendous persecution, at the same time enjoying tremendous respect from people who really could connect with him and understood what he was saying. And the pattern is just the same with all these people in the Western esoteric tradition. And the pattern is the same with Jim Morrison. He endured persecution for the kind of artist that he was. He was expressing that connection to that other reality, in his rock concerts, and it's in his poetry. Jim Morrison was a deeply spiritual person. This was not a person who became a rock star for the typical things that we think of, like, wealth and fame and getting rich and all that kind of stuff. He was not really into that. This person moved to Venice Beach here in L.A. after graduating from UCLA, and was on his way to becoming a homeless beat poet. And he lost an enormous amount of weight, and he ran to Ray Manzarek 2 months after his graduation and said, "I've been writing songs." And Ray Manzarek was so impressed with the songs and him and how he looked. He's like, "Wow, we have to put a rock band together." But Jim Morrison just wanted to be a poet and an artist. He said that he was very worried that his sex symbol image was going to overshadow his art, his poetry. He said when he went to recite his poems during concerts, he told this to his sister, that the audience really didn't really hear it, and that disappointed him. But this was a person who just really wanted to leave behind a body of work that pointed to that other reality, this spiritual breakthrough that he had. And it has to do with going back to things that are shamanic. I don't think Jim Morrison would call himself a shaman, but he was very attracted to shamanism, because that was the healer. And the healer was the one who danced with the drums. And that was Jim Morrison. And he was trying to do something like that for us in the late 1960s.
1: He was into the history of magic and the occult, Kurt Seligman's book, wasn't he?
0: Yes, he discovered that book when he was in high school in Alexandria, Virginia. And he talks about a book that he found on reptiles. And I forget what the opening statement was, but he said the opening statement of that book really captured him. And I think the opening quote to that book that Kurt Seligman chose really put the hook into Jim Morrison too. He chose a quote from Albert Einstein, saying that the greatest experience we can have is that of the mysterious.
1: Hold on for a second, Paul. We'll come back and talk more about the life of Jim Morrison in just a moment on Coast to Coast AM.
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1: Stay connected when severe weather strikes.
2: Expect the thunderstorms to move in.
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3: Strong to severe thunderstorms will be possible this afternoon and evening.
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5: There's a heavy thunderstorm right now. This is all moving east.
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6: ABC News, I'm Dave Packard. President Trump kicking off a weekend of celebrations for America's 250th birthday with a speech at Mount Rushmore.
7: We gather on the eve of one of the most extraordinary days in the history of the world. 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Nothing like it.
6: Dangerous temperatures forcing major changes to 4th of July events nationwide. In Philadelphia, where it felt like 111 Friday, officials taking the dramatic step of canceling the Independence Day parade. And in the nation's capital, the Great American State Fair postponed due to heat. Two people killed, one hurt in a mall shooting in Dearborn, Michigan. Police Chief Issa Shaheen says a fight broke out between two groups and it escalated into gunfire. Taylor Swift, Travis Kelce tying the knot Friday with a lavish wedding at Madison Square Garden. This is ABC News.
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8: There's more optimism from younger people than those, I would say, 30 years ahead of them.
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10: This weekend, motorists should expect heavy traffic at the Chesapeake Bay Bridge and along the Route 50 corridor. The Maryland Transportation Authority recommends the following times to cross the bridge to alleviate travel delays: on the 4th of July before 8 a.m. and after 4 p.m. and on Sunday, July the 5th before 10 a.m. and after 4 p.m. I'm Tony Thornton, WBAL News Radio 1090 and FM 101.5.
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4: Weather.
3: Record heat and the possibility of severe storms for the 4th of July in the Baltimore area. Overnight temperatures in the 80s. We'll start Saturday with sunshine, but in the afternoon we'll be monitoring for storms to pop up, especially after 3 p.m. Storms will be scattered. Not everywhere we'll see them, but any storm that does develop could have strong damaging winds. We'll be hitting high temperatures in the low 100s with a heat index near 110 to 115. Storms taper off on Saturday evening, but we'll do it again on Sunday, this time in the 90s, but a possibility still with scattered severe storms. I'm meteorologist Ava Marie on WBAL News Radio 1090 and FM 101.5.
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1: We'll take your calls next hour with Paul Wilde as we talk about the life of Jim Morrison. 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
1: And welcome back to Coast, George Norrie with Paul Wilde as we are talking about the life of Jim Morrison. Paul's book is called Jim Morrison, Secret Teacher of the Occult, A Journey to the Other Side. Tell us about that title, Paul.
8: That just says it all about him, is that he would have that connection to him, to that other reality. The first part of that title, you know, Secret Teacher, goes back to Gary Lachman's book. But what rounded out my research was Colin Wilson's 1971 book, The Occult, which was published in the year that, you know, that Jim Morrison passed away, 1971. And a lot of what Colin Wilson discusses in that book about, you know, that other reality, just basically rounded out all of my research very nicely. So my publisher and I, we chose the title Secret Teacher of the Occult.
1: A lot of episodes affected Jim Morrison in a very different, special way, did they not?
8: I'm sorry, episodes?
1: Episodes, wherever he would go. He'd go to church with his girlfriend. He'd read a book. They had profound effects on him.
8: Yes, he did have an experience in Florida. His girlfriend, Mary Warbelow, took him to a church. She basically wanted to, essentially pray to God to show that that God was real to Jim Morrison. And he kind of fought it, but they went, and it was at night. And she was praying. And this is a story that they told Bill Cosgrave, who wrote a really great book called Lover Madly, about his relationship, his friendship with the both of them. And while she was praying, this little ball of light started to form in the back of the church until it became like a blinding sun, and it terrified the both of them, and they ran out of the church. And Mary told, you know, Bill that night when they both told him that story, in their apartment in West Hollywood, by UCLA, that Mary felt that her prayers had been answered. And Jim's response is, well, I really don't know what it was, but it was real. It happened. So I think that experience haunted him just as much as the experience that he had in New Mexico with the dying Indians.
1: What was the criteria for Jim Morrison making the big switch from being this intellectual kid to a rock star?
8: Well, that's like the million-dollar question, right? I thought about that a lot. So when he graduated from UCLA, he thought about going to New York City to work with Jonas Mekas, considered the godfather of independent filmmaking in the United States, experimental filmmaking. But he said he didn't see himself like being responsible for equipment and everything like that. I also think it's because you cannot be a homeless beatnik in New York. You've got to get a job and pay rent because it's cold and all that. And I think he saw himself doing that. I'm pretty sure he got a hold of a book that was just published in 1964 called Archaic Techniques of Ecstasy by Merci Eliade on Shamanism. And I think that greatly affected him. And I think he, with his friends and what he was reading and where he was going, especially with the influence of those spirits that were in him, he moved to Venice Beach to initiate himself into a kind of, like, you know, modern shaman. And the amount of psychedelics and LSD and the other things that he was doing with drugs were, God, they would send any of us to a mental hospital or just kill us. I mean, he was really pushing to the point where he could have lost his life with the amount of drugs he was taking. He was on Venice Beach because he really wanted to, break on through the other side. And he really opened up his unconscious mind, at that time. And everything that he'd been learning for 8 years started to come forth in his poetry and his songwriting and everything like that. So, and also he was in the middle of a breakup with Mary Warbelow, and it was very painful. She told him, like, look, all you know is books. You need to go find yourself. And so from his apartment that his parents pulled the plug on because they weren't paying for the rent anymore, he moved to Venice Beach, Santa Monica. He started sleeping under the Santa Monica Pier. So there's Jim Morrison, sleeping under the Santa Monica Pier, absolutely heartbroken that Mary Warbelow dumped him. And so he started writing The End. And, of course, that turned into a very complicated and, like, monumental song from that.
1: At what point, Paul, did he start becoming dependent on alcohol?
8: Jim Morrison's, like, drinking is a really complicated subject. He said that, you know, later on, he told his friend Frank Lysiandris, listen, I'm drinking, like, to shut the demons up in my mind. They're pushing me to create. That's a really heavy thing to say. That's a really heavy reason to drink. Also, he was a poet. He was a writer, and he said he was into the whole, I guess, the romance of it. He said he just would rather, you know, just be able to walk to a liquor store and, get some booze and go home and drink and write. You know, Frank LaSandra says when he wasn't on tour, you could see him in the bars in West Hollywood, just talking to himself and drinking and scribbling away in his notebooks. Jim Morrison had unresolved issues from growing up. This is a person who grew up with a father who was mostly absent. The Morrison home was not an abusive household by any means, but his father was away a lot. His mother married an officer. She didn't marry an artist, so she didn't really understand her son. Mm-hmm. So he had unresolved issues, and I think alcohol kind of dealt with that too. You know, plus it's the 1960s. He's Jim Morrison. He's in the Doors, and everybody's having a great time. And they're drinking and was having a great time and going to bars and all that. Ray Manzarek has a story where he said they're at a bar in New York and they started drinking at 9 o'clock at night. And finally said, no, I can't drink anymore. I'm going to bed. And then Ray Manzarek woke up next morning, went down to the lobby and in the bar. And he said, there was Jim Morrison at 10 o'clock in the morning, hadn't moved. He was just there all night drinking, still drinking. So his constitution to drink was like enormous.
1: They formed the Doors in 1965. He was 22 years old. That's amazing.
8: Yes, like this, he moved to Venice Beach, and when he lost all of his weight and he was, doing all the things that he was doing, he really took Rimbaud's letter about the poet has to become a thief of fire through a derangement of all the senses, like, to heart. Like, the poet Arthur Rimbaud is the key to understanding Jim Morrison. And when he ran to Ray Manzarek, basically, Ray Manzarek heard these, like, his symbolist, field lyrics and thought, like, that was the coolest thing he had ever heard. It is amazing that, like, he was so young. That's one thing that blows me away about Jim Morrison is just how much he understood about life and just how much he was able to soak up in those 8 years before the Doors. All, like, the books he read, his IQ was 148. This is somebody who, could have been a great politician. They could have been, like, a very successful, professor of sociology or something like that.
1: Was he a likable guy, Paul?
8: Yes. The person I discovered, well, let's put it this way. Mary Warbelow said that when she went to go see the Doors movie made by Oliver Stone that came out in 1990, 1991, around there, that was only about 25 to 30% Jim. The rest of him was missing. That's not him. Ray Manzarek hated that movie so much he would get into furious arguments with Oliver Stone until Oliver Stone threw him off the set and banned him from the set. And the Jim Morrison I discovered in my research, I found somebody who was very generous. I think what the biggest quality about Jim Morrison, character-wise, was his tremendous generosity. So, Jim Morrison hated Hollywood. When he graduated UCLA, this was a person who loved, like, French New Wave films like Godard and Truffaut and people like that, and he liked Jonas Mekas, and he did not like Hollywood. He said that was syrup for the masses. He got upset with his friend Bill Cosgrave, who was going to go try to sneak into the Academy Awards one night there in 1965. What do you want to go do that? He wasn't into that. So the sad thing is, he's got this Hollywood movie made about him that doesn't tell the full truth about who he was. It's a wasted opportunity, because Val Kilmer, who, by the way, they had to pay him an extra $1 million to portray, someone drinking so much because he was not into that.
1: Right.
8: Val Kilmer was, talented enough to, more than talented enough to portray, like, the rest of who Jim Morrison was. So I'm hoping that there's somebody out there who can play Jim Morrison and another movie will be made about him.
1: Tell us about the episode in Miami, Florida on March 1st, 1969. What happened?
8: Well, Jim Morrison showed up for that show drunk. He missed his flight a couple times, and he was very late for the show. About a week before that, he went to some productions put on by the Living Theater, in which people basically take off their clothes, and these are actors and actresses who are arrested a lot because of that. So he was ready to do something when he got to Miami. The thing is, like, he chose, of all places, to be provocative. like one of the most conservative places, you know, in the United States. And so what happened that night was he kept taunting the audience that, you know, maybe I, you know, will, expose myself, whatever, but, you know, he didn't. But that's not what the Miami police believed. And after the show that night, the Doors members, they went on vacation. Jim Morrison went to Jamaica, and he said he had a frightening experience getting two stoned with the Rastafarians out there. And then suddenly it just all blew up. Many of their tour dates were canceled because of it. The warrants were issued in Miami. You had to go back and make bail and do all those kinds of things. Jim Morrison had a really good lawyer in Max Fink. He was convicted. And then his lawyers were telling him, this is crazy. Like, we're going to get you. We feel confident we're going to get you off, you know, on the appeal.
1: Yeah.
8: But Jim Morrison is like, gosh, like, you know, I've already been convicted of something that I did not do. You know, so when he was in Paris, you know, trying to get his life back together and get back to writing poetry and all that, I think was very difficult for him to do that, because the specter of the whole thing in Miami and the appeal was looming over his head. Because if he lost on appeal, they were going to send him to Rafer Prison. And in Jim Morrison's mind, he thought, you know, he was probably like, I don't think I'm going to walk out of there, you know, my own 2 feet. If they put me in a place like that, I think they're trying to, you know, put Jim Morrison away to kill him. I think the establishment at that time was just ready to be done with him. And in Miami, they got the chance.
1: Did he go to Paris to escape?
8: He told Bill Siddons before he left, the Doors manager, that he didn't know who he was when he left. There's lots of talk about, you know, where the Doors ended, or was it just a hiatus, or was he going to come back? I mean, there were so many things going on with Jim Morrison at that time. I mean, he didn't want to become a nostalgia actor of the Doors. He wanted to figure out a way to still be creative, you know, like a true artist, the true artist that he was. And he wanted to have a break. He felt that Los Angeles was isolated an isolated city, and he wanted to go to Paris, which is closer to everything. Paris is where all of his literary heroes were, like Antonin Artaud and Arthur Rimbaud, and the city has a very rich literary history. At least, you know, it's so tragic that Jim Morrison died at 27. It's a terrible age to die too young, but at least he was interred in, you know, in one of the most famous literary cemeteries in the world, where all of his heroes are buried, you know, beside him. So that's good. And in Paris, he wanted to get back to his poetry, get a hold of the drinking, you know, a little bit, be with Pam, who really loved him and really just wanted him to lead the life of a poet.
1: Some people, Paul, say he died of a heroin overdose. What do you think of that?
8: I've thought about this so much. There's two possibilities. The heroin overdose is like probably the most likely one, because Pam, for as amazing as she was, as much she loved Jim Morrison, she had her problems. She's only 24 years old, and she was hooked on heroin, and this really angered and saddened Jim Morrison. He probably took it that night, and it was just too much for his system to take, and he died. And then the body was buried very quickly, because I don't know if Pam was advised of this, but no next of kin was put on the death certificate, which made it possible for the body to be released fast and for the, you know, to have the funeral very quickly.
1: And now, there was no autopsy performed. It's not required, right?
8: Well, I mean, I don't know Parisian law, but you have to think that if they did put next of kin, then that means there's more time for the body to be in the custody of the Parisian authorities, as the, you know, to contact Jim Morrison's parents, in which they could make up their, they could probably like, oh, let's do an autopsy anyway. And they find heroin, suddenly it's becoming a murder investigation, and that makes Pamela a prime suspect. So maybe people like Alan Rene and Agnes Varda, who were on the scene at the time, were Jim Morrison's friends. They may have been advising or trying to protect her, since they were savvy with how things work over there. And I mean, she was only 24 years old. She was a baby. She was hooked on heroin, and like, you know, her super famous rock star boyfriend has just died in a foreign capital. So they're probably, you know, it's one possibility to get her out of the country as soon as possible. There were people who said that they left France for for North Africa to evade, like, you know, possibly being charged for having sold Jim Morrison the heroin that he took that killed him. I mean, yet the other possibility is, like, you know, John Densmore said if anybody would pull a disappearing act, it was Jim Morrison. And if you think about what he was facing if he came back to Florida, if they put him in prison, which terrified him, he probably just disappeared. Mm-hmm. It's not that unrealistic. I mean, you could do that back then. And today, you know, he's old. You know, you're 30, 35 years later. You could just pop back in any city and nobody would recognize you if that's what you wanted to do. But this really scared Jim Morrison what could happen if he went back to Florida and he lost. Plus, in France, there's no extradition treaty. So it's possible.
1: I asked Manzarek and Krieger when they were on the program years ago if he could have faked it. And they thought about that for a while. They both agreed that they're pretty sure he's dead. But they did think about the possibility that he could have done that.
8: Yes, Ray Manzarek wrote a book about finding Jim Morrison in the Seychelles Islands or something like that. Yes, it's really possible, because if he lost on appeal, they were going to put him in Rayford Prison, which is one of the most violent prisons in the United States.
1: Oh, you would have gone crazy there. Paul, we're going to come back and take calls with you next. Paul Weiler with us as we talk about the life of Jim Morrison and the death of Jim Morrison.
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0: go, guys!
1: Hey, did you guys know that kids who play sports earn more money when they grow up?
2: Of course. I knew that.
3: Hey, did you guys know that kids who read books have a bigger vocabulary?
2: Oh, yeah, absolutely.
1: Mm-hmm. 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
16: From ABC News, I'm Dave Packer. President Trump flew to South Dakota Friday to deliver a speech beneath Mount Rushmore in celebration of America's 250th birthday. The monument featuring Presidents George Washington, Thomas Jefferson, Abraham Lincoln, and Teddy Roosevelt, Trump saying those four men are most responsible for the nation reaching this milestone.
17: We stand beneath the monument of these heroes, a true group of unbelievable people. And we rededicate ourselves to being a nation as big, bold, noble, and as great as these American giants.
16: And 4th of July celebrations across America.
18: In New York City, the iconic Times Square ball dropping in July for the first time in its history to mark the big birthday. The ball dropping at midnight in every U.S. time zone. And in the water along Manhattan, tall ships sailing down the East River ahead of a major maritime celebration this weekend. Large crowds expected to gather on the city's waterfront.
16: ABC's Rena Roy. The heat across much of the country putting a damper on some celebrations. In Washington, D.C., America's Independence Day parade, which was scheduled for 10 a.m. July 4th, downtown Washington, canceled by organizers due to the extreme heat in the district. A federal appeals court cleared the way for the Trump administration to immediately replace the slavery exhibit at the president's house on Philadelphia's Independence Mall. The city of Philadelphia immediately appealed. ABC's Stephen Portnoy has more.
19: The panel of the Third Circuit, which is based in Philadelphia, says the new panels that would go up are full of historical context and acknowledge the evil of slavery.
16: President Trump Friday said that the U.S. Treasury would begin accepting donations of publicly traded stock to help support Trump accounts, the tax-advantaged savings account for children that he named for himself. Taylor Swift, Travis Kelce, married Friday at Madison Square Garden. 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
16: The last round of U.S.-Iranian peace talks ended Thursday with what Pakistan calls positive progress. U.N. Ambassador Mike Walls telling ABC News that President Trump continues to give diplomacy a chance.
10: When the Iranians know that the alternative is going back to conflict, one can only hope they'll see reason, live up to their commitments, not just to the United States, but to the United Nations, to walk away from this obsession with obtaining a nuclear weapon.
16: 6 days of funeral events are underway in Iran for former Supreme Leader Ali Khamenei, who was killed by a U.S. strike at the start of the war. New York City Mayor Zoran Mamdani marking America's 250th birthday.
12: Patriotism is every act of righteous dissent, said Mamdani in remarks Friday, disputing
21: some who respond to those who ask for more from America with a simple refrain, love it or leave it.
12: Mamdani mentioning the term American exceptionalism.
21: America is exceptional because here, nothing is fixed into place. The frontier may be closed, we may have walked on the moon, but the work of fulfilling the values first enshrined in the Declaration of Independence, that work endures.
12: And it belongs to us all, said New York's mayor.
16: ABC's Chuck Sievertson. The international governing body for chess has suspended former world champion Vladimir Kramnik for at least a year after he leveled unproven allegations of cheating against fellow players. A swimmer at New York's Jones Beach was bitten on the foot by a suspected shark. They were taken to the hospital. Dave Packer, ABC News.
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24: This weekend, motorists should expect heavy traffic at the Chesapeake Bay Bridge and along the Route 50 corridor. The Maryland Transportation Authority recommends the following times to cross the bridge to alleviate travel delays: on the 4th of July before 8 a.m. and after 4 p.m. and on Sunday, July the 5th before 10 a.m. and after 4 p.m. I'm Tony Thornton, WBAL News Radio 1090 and FM 101.5.
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26: Weather. Saturday could be the hottest 4th of July in Baltimore's history. We'll start the day in the 80s with sunshine, but heat up into the low 100s by afternoon. Watching for scattered storms Saturday afternoon and evening, capable of severe damaging winds. Make sure you have a safety plan to get indoors before a storm heads your way. Storms will taper off Saturday night. Sunday, not quite as hot, but still humid in the 90s.
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1: We'll take your calls this hour with Paul Wilde as we talk about the life of Jim Morrison. Paul's book is Jim Morrison, Secret Teacher of the Occult, and his website is all linked up at coasttocoastam.com. 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
1: Welcome back, George Norrie, along with Paul Wilde. Paul, if you were around at the time, you were not, you were too little, would you like to have met Jim Morrison?
5: Oh, yeah, absolutely.
1: What would you have thought about him?
5: I thought about this. I think he would have been someone that would be great to run into from time to time.
1: You think he'd be a great
5: friend?
1: This
5: is somebody that I think I'd have great conversations with. It would be so interesting to hear what Jim Morrison had, if he were alive today, what he would have to say about all of the amazing things that are happening right now.
1: Did he like doing what he did as a singer?
5: Yes, he was a born entertainer. He was kind of ambiguous about being a rock star. Part of him felt like maybe he had thrown his life away. Because it was all becoming too commercial and getting away from what he really wanted to do, creatively. But I think he really, really enjoyed being an entertainer. He said when he was on stage, he felt spiritual.
1: Is his ex-girlfriend, Mary Wibberlow, still around?
5: No, unfortunately not. She's passed away.
1: She died too. She must have gone early too, huh?
5: I don't know. I think she lived a long life. Pam died about 3 years after Jim Morrison passed away.
1: Well, she'd be about 83 right about now if he were still around, wouldn't he?
5: Yes.
1: It's a long time. But it seems to me that people are starting to discover the life of Jim Morrison all over again. Are you feeling that?
5: Yes. And they're going to be discovering him for many, many more years. He's going to be around in the consciousness of people, just as all the secret teachers of the Western esoteric tradition have, you know, going back thousands of years. He has that kind of an impact. He's that kind of a person. And not only is he a great rock star and a great poet and a great filmmaker also, I think, an independent one, he's a secret teacher in the Western esoteric tradition. That's why I wrote that book. I wanted people to see this side of him, because that's the core of who he was. And he's going to be remembered for this for a long time.
1: What do you think he would have thought about today's music?
5: I think he would think that's very interesting, what's going on, how people now can do their own thing. Like, you can bypass the whole major label and thing and of getting signed and all of that. And if you work really hard and do your own thing, that, you know, you can forge an independent career. I think you'd be very intrigued by that. I think you'd be happy for artists being able to do that now.
1: What do you think he'd think of A1, artificial intelligence, AI?
5: Gosh, I can't imagine what would Jim Morrison have to say about that. I think he probably would, you know, I think you say what a lot of people think, that I think AI is going to do some

0: a house that Robert Krieger and John Densmore shared, and he was feeling suicidal. He's like, you know, I don't know why I want to go on and do all this. This is what all it's about. Like, that's it. Just the fame and the fortune and all that. And they spent all night, you know, talking him out of killing himself. Then he went on a long walk before dawn, and he came back with the lyrics for People Are Strange. And the guy that wanted to kill himself, like, you know, hours earlier, had completely vanished. So he had some real high highs and real low lows. Colin Wilson talks about this.
1: When he went on stage drunk, was it a lot of times?
0: That I don't know. I don't know how frequent it was that Jim Morrison went on stage drunk. I do know that the more success the Doors got, you know, he told his sister that, like, you know, people are paying more money and I really want to give them their money's worth. And I just feel like I really have to give them, like, you know, a big show. So he took the music and the performance and the concerts all very seriously. There were times when, yes, he did, like the Singer Bowl concert, he proceeded to just get smashed, like, you know, before the show. But this is somebody with the Dionysian archetype. You know, with that archetype, these are people that, you know, want to drink and do drugs to, you know, to heighten the experience of, you know, of what they are already are about. And Jim Morrison was that kind of person.
1: There's a clip on YouTube of Elvis Presley kind of wiped out on stage singing Are You Lonesome mm-hmm. Tonight? And he was just forgot the words and everything else.
0: I haven't seen that clip. I do say that, like I said, Jim Morrison loved Elvis Presley. And Jim Morrison is the reason why Jerry Hopkins, who we later on would co-write No One Here Could Say Alive, the biography on Jim Morrison. You know, Jim Morrison told Jerry Hopkins one day drinking in the patio of Barney's Beanery in West Hollywood that he'd love to see a biography about Elvis Presley. And that inspired Jerry Hopkins to write the first biography about Elvis Presley.
1: Let's go to the phones for you. Let's start with Tony in Montreal, Canada. Welcome to the show. Hi, Tony.
2: How are you?
1: Good, my friend. Thank you. Go ahead.
2: I just wanted to know, I first started listening to the Doors when I was a kid in 1968. I'm 67 now, and the Doors have always been one of my
0: lucky you.
2: Most I lived that stuff, and you know, I grew up in the 60s and the 70s, and I think that was the greatest time for rock and roll. Janis Joplin and the Stones and everybody. I mean, everybody that was anybody was in the 60s, but the guy that was the pinnacle, I think, was Jim Morrison. And I want to know the relationship that you've studied between Manzarek and himself. Did they find each other like two guys were friends in high school, or was it they found all four guys together, like more like the Beach Boys? Because I always felt that Manzarek was kind of like a father figure or a guy looking out over his shoulder for Jim Morrison, like as an enfant terrible, but also a genius. And even after death, it seemed like Manzarek, I know he tried to continue in music in different ways. I just want to know what you thought. Did he try to continue the Doors music? Or tell me something about what happened to Manzarek and that band after Morrison died, which to me is the greatest tragedy. I love Jim Morrison, man. It was especially the tunes, Light My Fire. To me, Light My Fire, when I heard that for the first time, it was so powerful. I was a 10-year-old kid, and I said, this is genius. This is amazing. And I went on to study piano and different things. I just love music. I still love music, and I still love the Doors. I'm saddened by the loss of some of the greatest musical talents, Hendrix, Janis Joplin, and, you know, of course, Morrison, and just Jim Morrison was something else. He's just an icon. Like you say today, he had the looks, he had the showmanship, and he was targeted. You know, he was such a lover of life and a person that wanted peace. And like you say, in Miami, they went after him because he was just a person that loved life, and it just couldn't be understood.
1: And I don't think the Doors continued, Tony and Paul, after Jim Morrison died, did they?
0: Yeah, they did. They went on to make, to answer the second part of your question, and thanks for sharing all that. I love people's excitement about the Doors and Jim Morrison. They went on to make another record called Other Voices, and then they found Jim Morrison's poetry in 1978. They created the music to go along with his poetry on the album An American Prayer.
1: I found Manzarek to be a tough guy. It took a long time when we met him for him to soften up and loosen up, but

0: Once he did, he was fine.
1: Hmm. Interesting. Well, to answer this person's question, they met at UCLA. Ray Manzarek was getting his master's in film arts, while Jim Morrison was an undergraduate in the cinematography.
0: Yeah, Ray was older.
1: Also.
0: He was by a couple of years, wasn't he?
1: Yes, and he really loved Jim Morrison a great deal. And they got along really well. And when they graduated and Jim Morrison said he was going off to New York, Ray Manzarek was kind of sad. He's like, well, I'm going to really miss my friend. And then Ray Manzarek with his girlfriend Dorothy Fujikawa, they had a place on Venice Beach. And then 2 months later, they saw Jim Morrison coming down the beach. So they met at UCLA.
0: Let's go next to Mike in Dubuque, Iowa. Welcome to the show, first time caller. Hi, Michael.
2: Hello. I just wanted to relate some good luck that members of the Doors have brought me. I have two hole-in-ones in my life. My first one was at Riviera Country Club, the fourth hole. Ben Hogan called it the greatest par three in America. I got it on December 8th, 1997, Jim Morrison's birthday.
0: That's right. It is his birthday. He was born in 43, but you're right.
2: Yeah. And about 9 months later, I got my second hole-in-one at Demi Hills Golf Club. And my playing partner was none other than the great Robbie Krieger.
0: Ah, I love that.
1: That's great.
0: Did Robbie tell you anything special that time, Mike?
2: I had the pleasure of meeting his dad, Stu. He was my first loop. I caddied at Riviera. I met Robbie through his dad. We've become golf buddies, and he's a great guy. It was certainly a lot of fun on that day.
0: Robbie's still around, Paul, is he not?
1: Yes. Robbie just celebrated his 80th birthday, 80th birthday a few months ago.
0: He was a fun guy.
1: Robbie Krieger, yes, absolutely.
0: Sure was.
1: Yeah, like he's been putting on a lot of shows at the Whiskey A Go Go over the past few years.
0: That's kind of where the Doors started, wasn't it?
1: They started at clubs in Venice Beach, and then they were discovered and brought to the Whiskey A Go Go, where they were the opening band before the band Love came on.
0: And it's still open these days.
1: it's still going.
0: Bill in Los Angeles, welcome to the show. Hi, Bill.
3: Hey, happy 4th, George.
0: Thank you, my friend. You too.
3: Paul, I'm a lifelong rock guitar player and a former journalist. And in April of 1974, my high school rock band played at Crescenta Valley High School's McDonald Auditorium, where our singer complained about the terrible PA system. And I still have a cassette of that concert we gave. And about 10 years ago, a local historian here in Glendale discovered that Morrison and the Doors had also played that same stage in 1967, McDonald Auditorium at Crescenta Valley High School. And Morrison is on record as complaining about the bad PA system. And there's a photo of him on that same stage where my band played 7 years later. But I didn't know it at the time. I just found out about 10 years ago.
1: That's a great story.
0: Paul, how long was Morrison's hair? It was hippie type, wasn't it?
1: Yeah, it grew pretty long. He hated haircuts. He said like the biggest mistake he ever made was getting haircuts. So his hair was always long after he left UCLA. His parents hated it.
0: Outside of the alcohol abuse, was he a pretty well-looking guy? Was he in good shape?
1: From everything that I read is that he was, when he was not drinking, he was really polite. He was every bit the gentleman. He was very astute. He was a great person to talk to, a great person to be around, really gregarious, very generous, of course. But when he drank, Ray Manzarek said that, this other side came out and
0: Jekyll and Hyde.
1: Ray Manzarek called him Jimbo.
0: He got the nickname the Lizard King. How did he get that too?
1: That's from the leather that he wore. I think he chose to wear leather because, Jim Morrison had a very, very old soul, and snakeskin, the whole idea of peristaltic motion of, like, you know, serpents. I mean, when you see that, that recalls, you know, very ancient stuff, things that are very, very old. And that's the kind of thought that Jim Morrison put into the whole Lizard King, you know, image.
0: Did he go to Paris to stay or just a vacation or what?
1: He went there to get back to writing his poetry, to get distance from things in the United States, like, you know, the whole thing going on in Miami with the trial and everything like that.
0: Yeah, that was a couple of years after he had, Miami was 2 years before he died, right?
1: Yeah, Miami was in, that concert was March 1st, 1969. He was convicted in October 1970, and he died, you know, in 1971.
0: What was it about the life of Jim Morrison that captured your attention?
1: I loved his poetry. I got the, after I, and I loved the music, of course. But when I read The Lords and the New Creatures, that little slender book of poems, when I got it, I was fascinated. I was hooked. I loved this person's words and how they put images together. I liked its roots and, like, you know, in symbolism, and it just, I thought it was really amazing. It was very dreamlike. It was just, you know, beautiful poetry from the late 20th century that just added on to everything that came before him, like Rimbaud and Charles Baudelaire and people like that. That's what hooked me.
0: Was he a little like Bob Dylan in terms of the poetry?
1: No, but Jim Morrison loved Bob Dylan. He really admired Bob Dylan a lot.
0: Still going strong, is he not?
1: That's amazing. He's still on tour.
0: He really is. I know his son, Jesse, a good kid. Lewis in Pennsylvania is with us. Lewis, take it away.
4: Hello, George. Thank you for taking my call. I have a few comments, and then I have two questions for Paul, and I'll listen off the air.
0: Let's do it.
4: George, you would know better than I do, but I think Jim Morrison might have had a baritone voice. When you hear a Doors song, you know, you hear that voice, you know it's him. He's one of the greatest rock voices ever.
0: Yep.
4: And, you know, Robbie Krieger is one of the great rock guitarists of all time. He doesn't get enough credit. But another comment is, you mentioned about how, you know, how the system came down on, you know, Jim Morrison in the 60s. He was a lot like the late Lenny Bruce, because whenever the system would do something to Lenny Bruce, he would up the ante on him. And at that time, a lot of the things that those two men did, they're tame now. Nobody would even bother them, some of the things they did. But my two questions are, they say that, I saw a documentary one time, and somebody in the documentary claimed that Jim Morrison actually overdosed in a bar in the bathroom stall in Paris, and the owner didn't want any bad publicity, didn't want the authorities bother him, so they moved his body to that apartment. That was my first question, if Paul had heard that. And my second question is, I saw another documentary where they said that Jim Morrison had a loose association with the late Dennis Wilson of the Beach Boys, and he even encountered Charles Manson a few times. And Dennis Wilson supposedly made the statement that he was more afraid of Jim Morrison than Charles Manson, because Jim Morrison, like, a commanding electric presence. And some people have even speculated that he might even have been involved with the MKUltra, you know, during that time period in early 60s in California. Okay, thank you, George.
0: All right, thank you. Is it possible that Morrison died in a bar and they moved his body, Paul?
1: Yeah, for the first part of the question, that's possible. One of the stories is that Jim Morrison was at the Rock and Roll Circus in the hours before he died in Paris, and that people say that they saw him very, very drunk, and that one woman who worked there said that she saw him being carried out the back. The Rock and Roll Circus at the time had an entrance from one street, and the exit was into another street. And at the exit, she thought that she was looking at Jim Morrison dead, being taken out of that bar. There's a documentary made about it. Those people sound credible. Hervé Müller is in it, somebody who knew Jim Morrison. So that's a possibility. Like I said, there are people who left France for North Africa because they did not want to be charged with having sold him the drugs that might have killed him.
0: We'll come back and talk about Dennis Wilson, Charlie Manson, and Jim Morrison as well, and take final phone calls right here on Coast to Coast AM.
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1: The people who are victims are going to have to work a little bit harder. 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
2: ABC News, I'm Dave Packard. President Trump flew to South Dakota Friday to deliver a speech beneath Mount Rushmore to celebrate America's 250th birthday. He said this about the English language.
3: In America, we speak English because that is the language of our founding, and for 1,000 years... that has been the language of freedom.
2: A 4th of July celebration around the country. Iconic Times Square. That ball in New York City is going to drop 8 times overnight, marking midnight across every U.S. time zone and inhabited territory, beginning in Guam, ending in American Samoa. But the extreme heat across much of the country putting a damper on some celebrations. In Washington, D.C., America's Independence Day parade, which was scheduled for 10:30 in the morning on July 4th in downtown Washington, was canceled by organizers due to the extreme heat in the district. In New York, Taylor Swift and Travis Kelce were married Friday at Madison Square Garden. This is ABC News.
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5: This weekend, as you travel for the holiday, expecting heavy traffic delays at the Chesapeake Bay Bridge and along the Route 50 corridor, the Maryland Transportation Authority recommends the following times across the bridge to alleviate travel delays on the 4th of July before 8 a.m. and after 4 p.m. and making your way back on Sunday, July the 5th in the westbound span before 9 a.m. and after 11 p.m. I'm Tony Thornton, WBAL News Radio 1090 and FM 101.5.
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6: Weather. Saturday could be the hottest 4th of July in Baltimore's history. We'll start the day in the 80s with sunshine, but heat up into the low 100s by afternoon. Watching for scattered storms Saturday afternoon and evening, capable of severe damaging winds. Make sure you have a safety plan to get indoors before a storm heads your way. Storms will taper off Saturday night. Sunday, not quite as hot, but still humid in the 90s. And another round of strong to severe storms in the afternoon and evening. I'm meteorologist Ava Marie on WBAL News Radio 1090 and FM 1.5.
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7: People worry about energy uses, noise, environmental impact, water consumption, and whether these facilities could raise electricity costs for everyone else. 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
7: Maryland State Board of Elections says a vendor error caused some voters to receive the wrong party ballot for the June 23rd primary.
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1: And welcome back, George Norrie, along with Paul Weil, as we talk about the life of Jim Morrison, Paul's book, Jim Morrison, Secret Teacher of the Occult, A Journey to the Other Side. Dennis Wilson indeed did know Charlie Manson, Paul. I don't know if Jim Morrison knew him, though. Do you?
10: Well, there is a story that one of the Beach Boys did see, I think it was Terry Melcher, the producer, saw Jim Morrison and driving Charles Manson somewhere. It's possible that they crossed paths, that's for sure.
1: I think the fact that they did not give Charlie Manson the audition he was looking for or the chance to do what he wanted to do is what caused him to go crazy and kill everybody or have his people kill people.
10: Well, if you've been watching the extraordinary, if you watched the extraordinary hearing from a couple of days ago, June 30th, Tom O'Neill and other people, what they said at this hearing, it sounds like the reason was, it's really pointing to, Charles Manson being handled in prison, being set up by the entire MKUltra program to get people to kill people that they don't know. And Tom O'Neill is like, he wrote a book and has presented some evidence that's very compelling. Was the disappointment not being a rock star part of it? Yeah, probably there was resentment that went into, Charles Manson, wanting to kill famous people, I guess. There are people like Neil Young who were actually trying to get him a record deal.
1: What is amazing is the fact that Manson had the ability to convince his followers to kill the people.
10: And that's what Tom O'Neill said during the hearing, is that when he was handed this assignment to, in 1999 to write the article about the Manson family, he just couldn't shake the question, how this illiterate person who had been in and out of jails and prisons his entire life was able to command so much authority over young people who came from really great backgrounds, no criminal records, and wholesome American families, and how he turned them into killers.
1: Let's go to final calls. Let's go to James in Hemet, California to start. Hey, James, go ahead.
11: Yeah, hi, George. How you doing?
1: Good, thank you.
11: Paul, I wanted to know more about the sort of spiritual aspect of what Jim has become now. He seems to have become a spirit guide, in my opinion, and has gone beyond the sort of obviously a great man that he was. I feel like Jim came to me on a psychedelic experience that I had, and that he's been a spirit guide ever since. What's your thoughts on where Jim is now and how he's sort of guiding people that try to understand him?
1: Is he a cult classic, Paul?
10: I wouldn't say he's a cult classic, but I'm really, really glad that you brought that up and asked that, because Jim Morrison is a pretty spectacular spiritual mentor. He was for me. I mean, this is a person who had a very strong connection, to the spirit world. And he created from that core within himself. So Jim Morrison really, really speaks to other spiritual people who are sensitive to the other realms this way. And that's probably the biggest reason that he's going to be with us, for so long, is because that's what he was about. He's he's representative of like all of that. As far as being a spirit guide, of course Jim Morrison is a spirit guide. He was a very powerful person this way. I had a girlfriend once like laughing because like I told her like I went to college because of Jim Morrison. I discovered my mind because of Jim Morrison, all of that. But he's not just a rock star. This person was an amazing Renaissance artist. This person was very spiritual. This person worked hard to make great art. He was very worried that, like I said in the earlier, that his, you know, his sex symbol image and all that kind of stuff was going to override, you know, the poetry and the lyrics and the art and the film and everything like that, which is what he wanted to be remembered for. He said once, like, gosh, I got to look back years from now and these, like, these pictures of me posing for pictures. Like he said, what was I thinking, you know? So as being a spirit guide for people, Jim Morrison, absolutely.
1: Did he ever get emotional that you know of, Paul?
10: Yeah. Yeah, he did. He did not like it that Light My Fire was going to be used for a, you know, for a car commercial. You know, he told Jack Holzman, the president of Elektra Records, that if you do that, that like, I'm going to put a Chevy on stage and I'm going to take a sledgehammer to it.
1: He would have done that too.
10: Yes, he would have.
1: Next up, let's go to David in Colorado, west of the Rockies. Hi, David. Go ahead.
12: Thanks, guys. I've got so many vignettes. If I keep it under 90 seconds, can I ramble?
1: Let's take a couple. Let's go for it.
12: I saw Jim Morrison's cartoons as a child. He wanted to be a cartoonist. Impressive. I met and visited with Ray Manzarek 20 years ago for a half hour. I was an extra in The Doors. Caught the cork that Val Kilmer popped. I hit the ceiling in the Fillmore. And the government admitted killing Jim Morrison when they killed John Lennon on his birthday.
1: Well, I don't think they did that. Far from that, Paul.
10: I don't know about that. Now, I have seen Jim Morrison's the cartoons. The owner of what used to be Incredible Records in Sebastopol, California, used to have those cartoons that he would draw with Fud Ford, his close friend in junior high school in Alameda, California. They used to have those framed. And yeah, Jim Morrison was an amazing artist.
1: How's your book doing, Jim Morrison, Secret Teacher of the Occult?
10: It's doing good. I'm getting, now and then I get excited and emails, interesting emails from, you know, from people around the world, and that's really cool. I'm really, really happy that the book is, like, you know, touching people, you know, that way. If I can just, you know, show one person this part of Jim Morrison, I feel like I've won.
1: Are you getting some young people to get interested in him?
10: I hope so. I really do hope so. Help people get, young people get back into books that, you know, like one thing about AI, okay, is that, you know, they invented the printing press, you know, back there in medieval times. There was a big backlash against the medieval event, against the printing press back then, that they, because people wanted the real thing. They didn't want copies. And that's what I think is going to happen today with AI. There's going to be a backlash. And young people, I think they're tired of it. I think they want books again. They want tangible things in their hand that are authentic. And if there's one thing that Jim Morrison was, he was authentic.
1: Let's go to Karma in Texas on the wild card line. Love your name. Hi, Karma.
13: Hey, happy July 4th. There is a YouTube movie called How Jim Morrison Became Rush Limbaugh. And if anyone wants to have a laugh or two, it's pretty scary. The evidence that they show on the video.
1: Interesting take on that.
10: That's not a video that I have seen, but I'm a little bit intrigued.
1: When Val Kilmer, as you brought up, played the part of Jim Morrison, did he study Morrison much?
10: Yes, he did. He did.
1: Mannerisms, things like that?
10: Yeah, it's amazing that, you know, how he looked like him, and he, you know, he certainly was successful in projecting, like, you know, rock star Jim Morrison for sure. Like I said, they had to pay him an extra $1 million to portray somebody who was so messed up on alcohol and drugs. Val Kilmer did say that in an interview and somebody asked him about Jim Morrison, and Val Kilmer said, well, he's a very interesting guy, but you would not want to be him.
1: And Val Kilmer is no longer with us now himself.
10: No, he passed on. Very too young, if you ask me.
1: I think you're right. Eric in Portland, Oregon, first-time caller. Hello, Eric.
14: Hey, guys. How you doing, George? First time, long time.
1: Thank
14: all
1: you.
14: Great to hear from you guys.
1: Good to have you with us.
10: Hello.
14: Thank you so much. So many wonderful things to talk about, guys. I got a chance to meet Ray. I got met John twice, met Robbie, and there was a recut of the Hollywood Bowl movie a few years back, and it was like took something that looked very flat on video and turned it into this incredible, incredible performance with Robbie on the slide with the black Gibson. And anyway, I got to stay at the Alcienega. I didn't stay in Jim's room, but I stayed down the hall. And guys, I got to tell you, man, that vibe is pretty powerful. I used to drink at the Palms. I used to drink at Barney's. There's so many things to talk about. I love Highway. That's a cool film, a very interesting capture of the time and the period. I even drove on the road in New Mexico without knowing it at the time from Albuquerque to Santa Fe where Jim observed that accident. I didn't even know, and I'm a big sports fan, obviously. I didn't know it was a... but, so, yeah, the Topanga Corral, they played out there. That's kind of an unrecorded, unhistorically documented... you're talking about the Manson connection, supposedly. It was the Topanga and the girls... that's what my understanding was. It was that because, you know, Manson was sort of a pseudo pimp. Anyway, that's not important. But, Paul, it was a Buick, not a Chevy. It was a Buick that he was
10: going to... Yes, it was a Buick. That's right.
14: Hit with a sledgehammer.
10: That's right.
14: And then, you know, it's funny, guys, I just realized that, you know, I was there when the movie first screened. It was March 1st, 1991. And you reminded me of the date of Miami. Of course, I knew that date, but I never put it together. That was the same date. That's kind of strange. And, I worked at this school in Los Angeles where a guy had known, went to Famous, you know, Pam's store there, and he told me that Graham Parsons said to him everybody was in awe of Jim, and that Graham described Jim as a guy that had a different personality every time you met him.
1: Did he have that magnetic personality, Paul?
10: Yes, he did. Like, it was... there are a lot of people that really wanted to know Jim Morrison and be around him. Absolutely. You know, the Alta Cienega Motel where this gentleman is talking about in West Hollywood, that's in relation to the Hollywood Bowl show. Mick Jagger was going to go on the Rolling Stones first stadium tour, and he wanted to know how to... perform before a big audience, so he flew to Los Angeles to see the Doors perform at the Hollywood Bowl.
1: Wow.
10: And the first time that Jim Morrison met Mick Jagger, and Jim Morrison, you know, really admired Mick Jagger and really loved the Stones, was in that hotel room at the Alta Cienega Motel like a few hours before the show, and Mick Jagger was sitting next to Pam during the show at the Hollywood Bowl. Mick Jagger wasn't very impressed with the show. He felt like he'd learned everything not to do in front of a large crowd. You know, Jim Morrison was high on acid for that show. But the show was a pretty good show. It was a success. But yeah, he met Mick Jagger for the first time a few hours before that show in that hotel room.
1: When Morrison was on, was he good?
10: My understanding is that when the Doors were on, like, they were the best band in the world. But on the nights that were, it was off, you know, it was off, but still very entertaining and unpredictable. I mean, that's one of the big alluring qualities about Jim Morrison, was that he was unpredictable. Like this guy said about Graham Parsons, that when you met him, it was like you're meeting another part of Jim Morrison. Like, there's just so many sides to him. So at the very least, Doors shows were always quite interesting.
1: Go to Jim in Delaware. Welcome. Go ahead, Jim.
15: Hey, George. Years ago, I explained to you that John Lennon died on Jim Morrison's birthday because he was invited to Jim Morrison's birthday party, and he had to die to get there. Do you remember what you said?
1: What did I say?
15: It's sick. I said, nah, he's going to a birthday party. You have to die to get there because Jim Morrison's dead. You said it's sick, I thought. Typical Catholic answer.
1: Maybe so. Thanks, Jimmy. That was sick. Paul, we're wrapping things up. Where do people get your book?
10: You can find it online. 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
1: Quick call from east of the Rockies, Christopher in Oklahoma. Go ahead, Chris.
16: Oh, I'm on?
1: You're on. You got a minute. Oh. Go for it.
16: I just listened. You kind of already answered my question was about the Manson connection, but that other guy brought up the corral, so I guess I can add some lore to it. But I think the band Love is how they got their record deal. I think Love used to be the Grassroots, and Bobby Beausoleil, I think, was in that band, and that's like the guy that went to prison for killing the Hinman guy in the Manson murders. So that's like another...
1: another part of the puzzle, Paul.
10: I don't know. Yes, he did go to prison. I'm not aware of his connection with Love. But yeah, I mean, Arthur Lee, the lead singer of Love, he certainly loved the Doors a great deal. And the Doors opened for them, like, you know, night after night at the Whiskey Go-Go. You can hear the Doors songs, some of that influence, you know, from the band Love. They're, you know, that album Changes is incredible.
1: Keep in touch with us, Paul. You do a great job, my friend, all right?
10: Thanks for having me, George. Hey, and Tom O'Neill says hi.
1: Good person. Thank you. Jim Morrison's story. 55 years ago today, he passed away. Wow. Up next, Open Lines, right here on Coast to Coast AM.
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0: Okay, gang. So, chances are there'll never be an emergency ever, ever again.
1: Mm-hmm.
0: But just in case, let's talk about a plan.
1: Okay.
0: So, who's going to do what? Anyone? Yeah, okay, perfect. We'll figure it out as we go. So, who is going to grab the go bag?
1: What's a go bag? It is a bag we do not have that is filled with things we really, really need in an emergency.
2: Guess we won't have to worry about it then.
0: Ah, good point. So, we all know who to call if something happens then, right?
2: I'd have to call Jill, Devin, Melissa, Karen, and Bruce.
1: And I will try to call all of you, but Greg doesn't have a cell phone. Dad's phone will have a dead battery.
0: No doubt.
1: And Julie will be on the phone with Jill, Devin, Melissa, Karen, and Bruce.
0: Well, this is great. I am so glad that we don't have a plan.
1: I know.
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13: From ABC News, I'm Dave Packer. President Trump kicking off a weekend of celebrations for America's 250th birthday with a speech at Mount Rushmore Friday night. Ahead of the trip, the White House suggested Trump could be an addition to the mountain where the faces of George Washington, Thomas Jefferson, Theodore Roosevelt, and Abraham Lincoln are etched. And Trump, ahead of the speech, posting an image of a golden, gilded Mount Rushmore with his face added. More than 180 million Americans in 28 states are under extreme heat alerts this weekend.
14: Dangerous temperatures forcing major changes to 4th of July events nationwide. In Philadelphia, where it felt like 111, officials taking the dramatic step of canceling the Independence Day parade in the city where America was born. Empty floats pulled off the streets.
15: Attention, fairgoers. The event has been postponed.
14: And in the nation's capital, the Great American State Fair postponed due to heat. First responders treating people for heat-related illnesses. Others huddling under a replica of President Trump's triumphal arch for shade.
13: ABC's Matt Rivers. Two people were killed, one hurt in a mall shooting in Dearborn, Michigan. Police Chief Issa Shaheen says a fight broke out between two groups and it escalated into gunfire.
16: It appears this was not a random act of violence. It was between two parties that knew each other here at the mall, and a fight began that escalated in gunfire. It appears that both parties had firearms.
13: Crews from around the world racing against the clock in Venezuela to find survivors of last week's back-to-back earthquakes. Emergency Response Director Rafael Velasquez Garcia says more than 38,000 to 40,000 people are still missing.
17: Right now we're in a very difficult moment because no one wants to talk about the fact that the window, the golden window that closes for search and rescue operations, starts becoming smaller and smaller as time goes by.
13: New York's newest newlyweds, Taylor Swift and Travis Kelce, tied the knot today, Friday, with a lavish wedding at Madison Square Garden. 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
19: Severe storm moving through the Chicagoland area turned deadly Friday when a boat capsized on Geneva Lake. Walworth County Undersheriff Tom Hausner.
20: Seven people were rescued from the water. Unfortunately, there was three fatalities of people who were not able to be rescued.
19: Those three people killed were children. Six adults and one child survived. Officials confirmed that all four children on board were wearing life jackets at the time of the incident. The 4th of July holiday coincides with the first anniversary of deadly flash flooding in Texas Hill Country.
21: The flood-damaged cars and buildings have been cleared away, but the emotional healing is more complicated.
22: Some people might be like, I'm ready to process immediately. Some people aren't.
21: Jocelyn Shamara Barrera is a mental health counselor in Central Texas. Events planned for the weekend in the flood zone are meant to help.
22: Sometimes that's a lot of what people need, is just being together with other folks.
21: To celebrate the nation's birthday and remember the 137 people who died in the flood of 2025. Jim Ryan, ABC News in Dallas-Fort Worth.
19: A Delta flight heading from Chicago to Atlanta had to divert to Indianapolis Friday after the pilot reported a lightning strike. Delta says the plane landed safely and has been taken out of service for evaluation. No injuries were reported. And World Cup, Egypt won its debut knockout round by beating Australia 4-2 on penalty kicks after a 1-1 draw Friday. This is Egypt's fourth World Cup. Dave Packer, ABC News.
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26: This weekend, motorists should expect heavy traffic at the Chesapeake Bay Bridge and along the Route 50 corridor. The Maryland Transportation Authority recommends the following times to cross the bridge to alleviate travel delays: on the 4th of July before 8 a.m. and after 4 p.m. and on Sunday, July the 5th before 10 a.m. and after 4 p.m. I'm Tony Thornton, WBAL News Radio 1090 and FM 101.5.
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9: Weather.
28: Record heat and the possibility of severe storms for the 4th of July in the Baltimore area. Overnight temperatures in the 80s. We'll start Saturday with sunshine, but in the afternoon we'll be monitoring for storms to pop up, especially after 3 p.m. Storms will be scattered. Not everywhere we'll see them, but any storm that does develop could have strong, damaging winds. We'll be hitting high temperatures in the low 100s with a heat index near 110 to 115.
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1: Well, welcome to our Independence Eve to the program. 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How about that? 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
1: And welcome back to Coast, George Norrie with you. It's an open line night for us and a pre-Independence Day program. I did want to say what makes America great. A lot of people think about different things, our way of government, our Constitution. In my opinion, what makes America the greatest country in the world is you. Dedicated people, hardworking people, whether you stay at home or work in an office or work for a company or you're a truck driver or whatever you do, you keep America moving. And that I appreciate. And that's what makes America great. You do. And it's great to have you with us on Open Lines. Let's start with Thomas in Phoenix, Arizona, to get us started. Tom, welcome.
6: Hey, George. Thanks for taking my call.
1: My pleasure. Thanks for holding so long.
6: That's okay. I was hoping to catch your guest, but that's okay. I really enjoyed your interview with about Jim Morrison. Just fascinating. So thank you so much for that.
1: I would have liked to have met Morrison in my day.
6: Yeah, definitely. I experienced him as a young man. I enjoyed listening to their music. I just had a couple of thoughts. I was kind of hoping to ask your guest, and I don't know if your listeners know this. I'm a professional musician by trade. And when I used to listen to The Doors when I was young, I always thought, wow, those guys are really good. But there's something about them that's just not quite right. There's something that makes them a little stiff. And what it was is they never had a bass player. Ray Manzarek played what's called left-hand bass. He played bass on a keyboard. So consequently, that made them not as fluid as a group that typically has a bass player. And I think that's also kind of like their trademark sound.
1: Because most bands had at least four people, although the Doors had just three, right?
6: No, they had four people. They had the keyboard player, they had a drummer, a guitar player, and then Jim Morrison. They just didn't have the bass player.
1: Well, they had Robbie Krieger, Ray Manzarek, Jim Morrison. Who was the other guy?
6: Wait a minute. Drums, Jim, keyboard. Well, they had a guitar player, didn't they?
1: That was Robbie Krieger, probably, or Manzarek.
6: No, Ray was the Manzarek was the keyboard player, I believe.
1: Then there was Robbie Krieger.
6: Uh-huh. Drums, and then Jim.
1: Robbie was drums, huh?
6: Oh, I don't. You have to forgive me. I don't know the names of the guys, but I know they were a four-piece.
1: Donna, my call screener, associate producer, said John Densmore was the fourth person.
6: Yeah, and so they didn't have a bass player, so consequently it made them a little what they call stiff, you know, for lack of a better term. But another interesting thing that I wanted to bring up is I was curious, have you ever read the book or heard of the book called Weird Scenes from Inside the Canyon? Have you ever heard of that book?
1: I have not. Who wrote that?
6: A gentleman by the name of David McGowan. And what it is, it's a story about Laurel Canyon and that time period. And Laurel Canyon was quite a fascinating place in that time period. Let me read you just a little, this is a little excerpt from the book.
1: Okay.
6: Laurel Canyon in the 1960s and early 1970s was a magical place where a dizzying array of musical artists congregated to create much of the music that provided the soundtrack to those turbulent times. Members of bands, check this out, listen to all the bands that came out of here. Members of bands like The Byrds, Buffalo Springfield, The Monkees, The Beach Boys, The Mamas and Papas, The Turtles, The Eagles, The Flying Burrito Brothers, Frank Zappa, Steppenwolf, Captain Beefheart,
1: wow.
6: Crosby, Stills,

0: how all of these great groups, these historic groups, emerged out of this Laurel Canyon area. Also, there was a military base in the area that was involved with mind control, the LSD thing, and also Governor Jerry Brown was also in that scene. So it's really quite a fascinating story. I stumbled on the author. He was giving an interview about Laurel Canyon. He said he was actually investigating something else, and he kept going back to all of this stuff, and gee, everything keeps pointing to Laurel Canyon, Laurel Canyon. So he ended up writing a book called Weird Scenes Inside the Canyon, : Laurel Canyon, Covert Ops and the Dark Heart of the Hippie Dream. Really a fascinating story.
1: We got to track that guy down. Thanks, Thomas. Appreciate it. I know Laurel Canyon very well. Next up, let's go to Tom in Altamont, New York. First-time caller. Hello, Tom.
2: Hi, how are you?
1: Great, my friend. How you doing?
2: Good. I wish I had called during the Doors talk. I was working with Jim Morrison on a collaboration.
1: Oh, really? When was that?
2: I was making a painting for him. It was going to be the album cover of his album of poetry that he was working on.
1: And he was working with you? He was responding to you?
2: Well, I sent him some pictures of my... Well, here's a longer story. I was contacted a few years ago by a Spanish documentary company, and they told me the bigger story. Jim went to Paris at his doctor's advice because he was coughing up blood already in this country. Oh, and when he went over there with his girlfriend, Pam, and they rented a car, and they had three trips they wanted to take. The first one was to the Prado Museum in Madrid to see the work of medieval artist Hieronymus Bosch and his Gardner Bertha de Lights painting. Very creepy and weird painting.
1: Creepy painting. I had a copy of that. That was very weird.
2: Well, my early artwork looked like that, too. But Jim had written a paper about Hieronymus Bosch in college, apparently. So when I sent him my work and offered to paint an album cover, he said yes right away and sent me his ideas for the painting. So I included all of that. When they finally got around to doing the albums 7 years later, his friend Frank said that they knew about the painting, but they didn't know how to get in touch with me in those days. There was no internet.
1: No cell phones.
2: Jim did have a transparency of the painting, but he was going to use it, but they didn't know where it was.
1: You still have the painting? But
2: I do. I've decided I'm going to try to sell it because I need to raise some money. I'm starting a museum here with all my other artwork.
1: What kind of museum?
2: Well, I have a couple of famous paintings. One's called Proverbidium. I don't know if you ever heard of it. It's a collection of 300 sayings painted literally, so it's kind of funny. Like, you forget your head wasn't screwed on, so my head's on the ground with a threaded neck.
1: Well, keep us informed, Tom, on how that museum's coming along. If we can help you in any way, just let me know. That's a great idea. Next up, let's go to Joe in Monterey, California. Joseph, go for it.
3: Thank you for taking my call, George.
1: You're welcome, Joe.
3: Happy 250, George, and thank you for serving.
1: It's my pleasure.
3: I was wondering, today is a Mercury retrograde, and it's perfect to go back into the past and rethink some things, and people from the past sometimes make contact with us. I was wondering, do you recall some of the great bands or at least the concerts that you went to when you were younger? And do you ever keep in touch with some of the people that you knew back in the past?
1: I keep in touch with them now, and I'm more into them now than I was when I was a kid. I wasn't a big concert player. I was always in broadcasting, shows, plays. I worked all the time, so I very rarely went to live concerts, Joe.
3: I used to go to a lot of concerts. A friend of mine used to be, she used to sing, and she used to go into they have big bands, like the swing bands. In Brooklyn, they had the jazz clubs, and once a week, they'd have a big band doing swing, you know, in the 40s. 30s and 40s songs, but my favorite concert was Woodstock and other great venues. I've seen some of the greatest, and

0: I did catch Morrison and the Doors in Madison Square Garden.
1: What singer would you have loved to have met in your day?
0: Well, actually, it was, these were strange. One of his albums was called Strange Days. And yes, it was very strange. And I think he would have related to otherworldly things more than most people. But some of these groups, they travel out of the body when they're on, in concert. Some of these rock bands, the energy is so powerful that they're out there.
1: I would have wanted to have met Elvis Presley or Nat King Cole. What do you think of that?
0: Well, he would have been the king. Yeah, he's a legend. And it's kind of interesting because some people do in-between lives. And I don't know if they ever met Elvis or any of the celebrities. Yes, they are active on these other worlds. I'm sure that he's still crooning and singing. Well, maybe he incarnated.
1: Maybe so. And then, of course, Bobby Darin, 37 years old when he died. Nat King Cole, 45. Way too young. Way too young. Mike in Denver, Colorado's with us. Hello, Michael.
2: Hey, George. Happy 4th of July. How are you?
1: You too. What are you doing?
2: You know, just listening to the show tonight, and I was watching CNN was doing a special earlier. They're doing a ball drop in Times Square for the 4th of July, just like it would be on New Year's Eve, but they're doing one for the 250th anniversary of America. So I was watching that earlier.
1: You were with Andy Cohen and
2: Anderson Cooper.
1: Anderson Cooper, that's right.
2: Yeah. Do you have any, like, 4th of July traditions or things you like to do on the 4th ever?
1: Work.
2: Well, we're so happy that you're here, and, you know, it's a testament to you and the show that you are, you know, here on the 4th of July. And, you know, George, I just want to say, you know, Coast to Coast AM, this is the show of a lifetime. This is one of the greatest radio broadcasts that exist on this planet. And it's not just a show. It's an experience. It's about creating those memories. It's about making history together. And, you know, I just want to say thank you. I want to say thank you, George. I want to say thank you to Cornelius. I want to say thank you, John in Wisconsin, Mayette, Wayne in Tacoma, all the amazing people that I have met through this amazing show. You are incredible, and you are the best this world has to offer. And what I was going to talk about tonight, George, you know, 250 years of America, 250 years of independence, it's really incredible. And I was going to ask you, for the 200th anniversary of America back in 1976, do you remember anything about that? And are you optimistic about the future of America? I am, albeit cautiously optimistic, but, you know, I think we've been through so much before and we've gotten through it. Like, I think back to 1976, I wasn't alive then, but, you know, we were just coming out of Vietnam. I mean, so much was going on in the world. Are you optimistic about the future of this country?
1: I'm optimistic of the future of this planet. In spite of people, Mike, that are corruptible and commit wars and violence and stuff like that, I am still optimistic that we're going to make it. If we are believers in God and some higher power and we care about people, we're going to win out in the long run. And I see it in the eyes of my kids, my grandkids, my great-grandkids. It's very special and it's magical, but I'm very hopeful in the future. And aren't you, with people like you, you're one of the greatest young guys I've ever met.
2: You know, that means so much, George. And, you know, I always say, you know, I think times can change, but the American dream is still the same. You know, the American dream of, you know, working hard for what you get, you know, building a family, building a life in the greatest country on this planet is still the same American dream now as it was, you know, when this country was first formed and first founded. And I don't think that's changed. I think, you know, like I say, I'm cautiously optimistic. I think things have gotten a lot, you know, it's a different time and things obviously change. But, you know, I worry about the next generation. I worry about the young people because, you know, the reality is it is kind of harder to afford things. It's, you know, I'm probably never going to have a house of my own. I mean, it's just everything is so expensive. But I think that fundamental American dream remains the same, and it's not going to change. So, yeah.
1: Never say never, Mike. You're the kind of guy to come up with some invention and make $10 million.
2: Okay, George. Thank you so much.
1: All right, my friend. Take care. He's a great American. I met him when I was doing one of my Beyond Belief TV shows in Denver. He came by with his mother. They were just all great people. Next up, let's go to Diana in Custer County, Colorado, east of the Rockies. Hi, Di. Welcome.
3: George, thank you for my call.
1: Sure.
3: For accepting this call. That was a wonderful speech by the caller. I also agree with you that the greatest resource in a country is its people.
1: Yep.
3: That is the greatest resource. I wanted to give you an update on the Aspen Fire. It is the largest fire in the United States. Right now, it's about 40 miles long, and it is growing. The fire is southwest of Colorado Springs, west of Pueblo. Zero humidity. Over 5,000 have been evacuated. 200 structures have burned. They don't know how many houses yet. 7 air takers just came in. 1,000 firefighters are on duty.
1: Has it been dry out there?
3: It's very, very dry. There's 100 engines coming in from California, fire engines, and firefighters are coming in from Tennessee. And yesterday, the Alaskan hotshots just came in, and they are in command. And today, the Colorado National Guard people are coming in.
1: Do we know how it started, Di?
3: They're saying it was not lightning. So possibly that leaves two things, a power line, because we had over 100-mile-hour winds Monday when it started, or human cause, but they just know it's not lightning. And the dangerous part of it is the winds are changing. Remember a few years ago, Storm King?
1: Yep.
3: Okay, that killed 19 young firefighters. That was horrible. And it's because the winds change. And tomorrow the winds are going to be changing. George, I'd like to mention something else to you. You have physicians on time to time.
1: Mm-hmm.
3: And I want to mention to the Coast family something very interesting. Bishop's Castle. Bishop's Castle is near San Isabel Lake, which is in the fire area. And Bishop's Castle was built by one man from the ground up, Jim Bishop. A few years ago, not very many years ago, maybe about 5 years ago, Jim Bishop was dying of pancreatic cancer.
1: He's the worst in his cancer 70s. Yeah.
3: And his close friend was taking care of his personal papers for Jim to convey the castle to his family. However, the friend signed the castle over to himself.
1: He stole it.
3: Yeah. And Jim found out, dying Jim from pancreatic cancer, found out about that. He got so mad. Jim took his friend to court. Jim won. Jim got his castle back from the state of Colorado. And Jim went back to work, and he lived several more years. Went back to work on his castle.
1: He's passed away since, hasn't he?
3: He's passed away, yes.
1: That's what I thought. All right, thanks, Di. I appreciate the stories. We're going to come back with more open lines in just a moment on Coast to Coast AM.
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2: ABC News, I'm Dave Packard. President Trump kicking off a weekend of celebrations for America's 250th birthday with a speech at Mount Rushmore.
3: 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Nothing like it.
2: Dangerous temperatures forcing major changes to 4th of July events nationwide. In Philadelphia, where it felt like 111 Friday, officials taking the dramatic step of canceling the Independence Day parade. And in the nation's capital, the Great American State Fair postponed due to heat. Two people killed, one hurt, in a mall shooting in Dearborn, Michigan. Police Chief Issa Shaheen says a fight broke out between two groups and it escalated into gunfire. Taylor Swift, Travis Kelce tying the knot Friday with a lavish wedding at Madison Square Garden. This is ABC News.
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4: This weekend, motorists should expect heavy traffic at the Chesapeake Bay Bridge and along the Route 50 corridor. The Maryland Transportation Authority recommends the following times to cross the bridge to alleviate travel delays on the 4th of July before 8 a.m. and after 4 p.m. and on Sunday, July the 5th before 10 a.m. and after 4 p.m. I'm Tony Thornton, WBAL News Radio 1090 and FM 101.5.
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6: Weather. Saturday could be the hottest 4th of July in Baltimore's history. We'll start the day in the 80s with sunshine, but heat up into the low 100s by afternoon. Watching for scattered storms Saturday afternoon and evening, capable of severe damaging winds. Make sure you have a safety plan to get indoors before a storm heads your way. Storms will taper off Saturday night. Sunday, not quite as hot, but still humid in the 90s. And another round of strong to severe storms in the afternoon and evening. I'm meteorologist Ava Marie on WBAL News Radio 1090 and FM 1.5.
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7: It's a layover from the prior administration. 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
1: Open lines when we come right back on Coast to Coast, and more open lines next hour, and a tribute then to cryptozoologist Linda Godfrey, who passed away several years ago. 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And here's something for you to build up that immune system.
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3: Whether it's physical activity, obesity, diet, smoking, low on hormones, stress, sleep disorders, or your age can be supported by reducing inflammation and aiding the body to heal itself appropriately. 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
1: And welcome back to Open Lines here at Coast to Coast. George Norrie here, where we hold the special affliction for you, affection, because you make the program what it is. Ruth in Maryland, welcome to the show. Hello, Ruthie.
10: Oh, hi, George. Thank you for taking my call, and happy Independence Day.
1: You too. But you don't look like 250 years old.
10: I hope not. Anyway, I was wondering what happened to Kate Smith. I was really looking forward to hearing her. I thought you were going to play her on Memorial Day, too. And it just doesn't even seem like Independence Day. I haven't even heard any fireworks. We were supposed to have some down the street earlier. Donna said, well, it's not 4th yet. I said, well, it is now. I mean, it's after midnight, and we were supposed to have fireworks down the street. But anyway, yeah, the Kate Smith, I think I told you a while back that she used to live here. I interviewed a couple that were in their 90s about 25 years ago, and they were telling me how she used to come into their radio store. They had a radio store with her apron on and a basket in her hand and come into town and go shopping. And George, and here in Southern Maryland, we've always had a lot of famous people and movie stars living here and still do live here. And Bob Hope used to live here. He had a summer home or vacation home here. He used to play golf here. If you've ever heard of the Arthur Clive Cussler, he used to live here. I think he's gone now, too. And you remember Ben Bradley, don't you, the postman?
1: Ben Bradley, yes, I do.
10: Yeah, I used to live right across the street from him, George.
1: But Bob Hope was a classic. That would have been great to meet him.
10: That was before I was born. But and then we had it just recently this past year. We had a famous actor. His name was James Brown, and he was on this police show called The Wire. And he died in a barn fire.
1: Oh, gee.
10: Barn, not bonfire, but barn. He was trapped inside the barn. And anyway, so, George, if you ever want to disappear, okay, this would be a great place for you to come and live, because it's just a great place for people, famous people, to come, and they can just disappear and blend right in, you know?
1: Well, I don't want to disappear. I'm too family-oriented, Ruthie.
10: Yeah, and you know, I used to live right across the creek from Webster Field, which is part of PAX, and every morning at 8 o'clock, they played the Star Spangled Banner, and I missed that. I actually used to come outside and sing it. I love that because it's Baltimore. You know, I was born in Baltimore and Fort McHenry and all, and I remember when I was 10 years old, I think, 10 or 11, I went there. My sister took us there, and I wanted to walk the little brick wall, and I did, you know. I walked up on the wall. But anyway, yeah, I just wanted to tell you happy Independence Day, and maybe could you play Kate Smith next year?
1: maybe. I wonder what day the July 4th will fall on. It's weird having it on a Saturday. It's really strange. Next up, let's go to Patricia in Alberta, Canada. Welcome to the show. Hello, Patricia.
11: Hello. How are you?
1: I'm doing fine. How about you?
11: I'm doing well. I'm calling from Edmonton, Alberta. Back in 2005, I called you about the legend of Baby Santos.
1: Right. That was you. Okay.
11: He was the kitten who thrived against all medical odds on the pure healing power of love. I'm reaching out to you to tell you about Baby Santos Part 2, Busy Jones.
1: Who's that? What's that?
11: Busy Jones was Baby Santos' little sister. He chose her. And she, my little baby, my kitty, And she passed away at the age of 21 on May 7th.
1: That's a great age for a cat. Great age.
11: Oh, wow. Was it ever. We were going for the record, though. I wanted to get her to that 37 years old, but it wasn't meant to be, but she sure did well. And she, like her big brother, Baby Santos, at the moment of her death, she came to me. And again, giving me massive, undeniable evidence of the eternal nature of the soul. But if you recall how Baby Santos, he never grew and he remained a kitten because of the rocking chair incident. Do you recall that, George?
1: I do not. Tell us again.
11: Well, Baby Santos, this was many, many years ago. He was a little kitten running around my apartment. He wasn't my kitten. He was my neighbor's kitten. And I was on the rocking chair, rocking away oblivious to these little kittens. And I felt the rocking chair stop. And it had stopped on the head of a little kitten. And the little kitten was having a seizure and bleeding, and it was horrible. And I promised to God that if he lived, I would give him everything he ever wanted for the rest of his life. And I did, and that was love that he wanted. But he never grew because of the injury. So he remained a kitten and absolutely adorable. Now, Busy Jones, interestingly, when her spirit came to me at the moment of her death, she was a big kitty. She was a giant, beautiful soul, and she was so clear and perfect. And I didn't know that she had died at that moment, but I had found out that that was the exact moment that she had passed away. So when I had contacted you those many years ago, that gave me such comfort, and so many people heard about the legend of Baby Santos and the healing power of love, that it was such a beautiful phenomenon. And I want to thank you and your listeners for that. And I felt really compelled to call and share with your listeners part two, Busy Jones. And one other thing, George.
1: Yeah.
11: I named the moon.
1: You named the moon?
11: I did.
1: What did you name the moon?
11: I named the moon Vera. It stands for Veritas, Eudaimonia, Renaissance, and Awakening. Because every other moon every other moon of significance in our solar system has a proper name of respect, except for the one grand celestial object that we have a personal relationship, each and every one of us.
1: And how do you spell this? V-E-R-A?
11: V-E-R-A, like Vera or Vera.
1: Yeah.
11: Veritas. Yes, you can check out themoonvera.com. It's really just a way to raise the frequency of the planet and unity. And I just want to say thank you and happy birthday to your beautiful nation. You are really a beacon of hope for the rest of the world now more than ever. And we're all praying for you. And thank you so much again for the wonderful work you do. And to your listeners, thank you so much.
1: Thanks, Patricia. I appreciate your call. And the bumps in the road we're going to have forever, folks. But it's a great nation. And I'd rather be here than any other place in the world. Aaron in Fountain Valley, California is with us. Aaron, welcome.
12: Hey, George, how are you?
1: I'm doing well. How about yourself?
12: Good, thanks. My question is, it was a great about Jim Morrison and everything. That was very fascinating. But I wanted to ask, do you think we will go beyond this terrestrial sphere one day?
1: And what do you mean by that, though?
12: Like, beyond Earth, like we're going to leave it.
1: As a group?
12: As a group or as a intergalactic society?
1: Like I think we'll get to Mars with astronauts, but I don't think we're going to colonize for a long, long time. I don't think we're leaving good old planet Earth. What do you think?
12: I think that it's a good idea to stay here while everything is good.
1: I'd go crazy on Mars. Thanks, Aaron. There's another Aaron, this one from Tempe, Arizona, west of the Rockies. Hi, Aaron.
13: Hey there, I'm Aaron Square. You can say that.
1: All right, Aaron Square.
13: I have a few comments and a question for you, George.
1: Sure.
13: And, you know, it's related to job experience. So, first of all, I'd like to wish everybody, you know, happy 250 years of America from the independence from the Crown of England. But, and thanks for your service in the Navy, George. My little sister had a, you know, she put her time in for being a Navy hospital man, too.
1: Oh,
13: so
1: good for her.
13: I know her. Definitely. But we truly live in the land of opportunity. And my experience, you know, lately, I've been not forcing it, but changing my thinking about, you know, how to pull in, you know, manifest things that I want. One of them is a, you know, job change, career change, mm-hmm. do something different somewhere else. And I've let the, you know, I've learned different ways from different people, especially listening to the show, you know, how to manifest thinking and, you know, how to get out of my own way, you know, if you can understand that and just let things happen naturally. So in your experience and in mine, when you choose to do a job and then you get tired of it because you want to learn something different and grow in a different area, and it doesn't happen fast enough sometimes, and, you know, we're all guilty of a little impatience now and then. If you ever found yourself in a position or a job that you were grateful for, but you really had a desire to do something different and learn something different, and you just needed to be patient, how did you maintain mentally and not let impatience get in the way?
1: Well, that's an interesting question, Aaron. I mean, I enjoyed every job I've ever had in my life, starting when I was a little grocery store boy at 16 years old, working in Dearborn Heights, Michigan, at the Wrigley Supermarket, packing the food and stocking foods and stuff like that. But then when I went into broadcasting, which was my goal at 19 while I was still going to the University of Detroit, I figured that's what I wanted to do. And my various jobs that I've had, I've been a producer, executive producer, news director, owner of a production company, executive for a public relations company, and on-air host. I loved all the jobs. Now, this is the one that is my career now, and I'm going to keep doing this, as I told Tom, until one day he comes back on the air and said, well, we lost him. He's gone. But I've never, ever, ever in my career felt like I had to quickly get out of a job or I didn't like it. I always let things evolve. Let's go to Greg in Remsen, New York. Gregory, go for it.
14: Hi, everybody, and happy 4th of July. I got a little story from the Revolutionary War, and it's in a Fort Stanwix, which is in Rome, New York, which isn't far from me, and it was in 1777.
1: A year after America's birthday. What right. Where'd you get it?
14: Well, I read about this in a book, and the fort is not far from me. I visited the fort. It's still there. Anybody can visit it. It's in 1777, Massachusetts detachment was in the fort, and they'd brought along a newspaper describing the new flag. There was no flag. I think the flag had come out earlier, but they didn't have any idea what it was about or what it looked like. And it described alternating red and white stripes in a blue field with 13 stars and a constellation, which would be like a circle, I guess. And the material they needed to make one, they scrounged. They found an officer's wife had a red petticoat they could use for the red stripes. The soldiers' shirts were white, and they used those for the white stripes. They found one officer that had a blue thin coat, thin material, which they used for the background of the red field. And they used shears and needles, and they made themselves a flag, and they raised it over the ramparts at this fort. And the fort was under siege, so this was the first time the flag was ever used of a fort under siege by the British and the Indians at the time. And there was no actual battle fought at the fort, but down the road from Rome is a town called Oriskany, which had one of the bloodiest battles of the Revolutionary War.
1: We've had a lot of wars. That's a great story, by the way, but we have had many, many, many wars. And unfortunately, they're going to continue. I hope this situation in Iran gets resolved soon. It's bizarre. They just don't seem to want to get this wrapped up. And now they're all excited about the funeral of Ali Khamenei, thinking 20 million people are going to come see his body in a casket, of course, covered. And they just may get that many people. But I just can't understand why these governments can't have peace all around the place, to be sure. I can't believe that. We're going to continue with open lines on Coast to Coast. Susan in Minneapolis, you will be next after the break at the top of the hour. And then we're going to end the program tonight, next hour, end the program tonight with an interview with the late Linda Godfrey as a tribute to her. She passed away 4 years ago. And she was a great cryptozoologist. She was absolutely stunning. But if you ever want to email me, it's george@coasttocoastam.com. I read them all. I don't answer all of them, but I read them all. But we'll be back in a moment on Coast to Coast AM.
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10: From ABC News, I'm Dave Packer. President Trump flew to South Dakota Friday to deliver a speech beneath Mount Rushmore in celebration of America's 250th birthday. The monument featuring Presidents George Washington, Thomas Jefferson, Abraham Lincoln, and Teddy Roosevelt, Trump saying those four men are most responsible for the nation reaching this milestone.
11: We stand beneath the monument of these heroes, a true group of unbelievable people. And we rededicate ourselves to being a nation as big, bold, noble, and as great as these American giants.
10: And 4th of July celebrations across America.
12: In New York City, the iconic Times Square ball dropping in July for the first time in its history to mark the big birthday. The ball dropping at midnight in every U.S. time zone. And in the water along Manhattan, tall ships sailing down the East River ahead of a major maritime celebration this weekend. Large crowds expected to gather on the city's waterfront.
10: ABC's Rena Roy. The heat across much of the country putting a damper on some celebrations. In Washington, D.C., America's Independence Day Parade, which was scheduled for 10 a.m. July 4th, downtown Washington, canceled by organizers due to the extreme heat in the district. A federal appeals court cleared the way for the Trump administration to immediately replace the slavery exhibit at the president's house on Philadelphia's Independence Mall. The city of Philadelphia immediately appealed. ABC's Stephen Portnoy has more.
13: The panel of the Third Circuit, which is based in Philadelphia, says the new panels that would go up are full of historical context and acknowledge the evil of slavery.
10: President Trump Friday said that the U.S. Treasury would begin accepting donations of publicly traded stock to help support Trump accounts, the tax-advantaged savings account for children that he named for himself. Taylor Swift, Travis Kelce, married Friday at Madison Square Garden. 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
10: The last round of U.S.-Iranian peace talks ended Thursday with what Pakistan calls positive progress. U.N. Ambassador Mike Walls telling ABC News that President Trump continues to give diplomacy a chance.
15: When the Iranians know that the alternative is going back to conflict, one can only hope they'll see reason, live up to their commitments, not just to the United States, but to the United Nations, to walk away from this obsession with obtaining a nuclear weapon.
10: 6 days of funeral events are underway in Iran for former Supreme Leader Ali Khamenei, who was killed by a U.S. strike at the start of the war. New York City Mayor Zoran Mamdani marking America's 250th birthday.
16: Patriotism is every act of righteous dissent, said Mamdani in remarks Friday, disputing
17: some who respond to those who ask for more from America with a simple refrain, love it or leave it.
16: Mamdani mentioning the term American exceptionalism.
17: America is exceptional because here, nothing is fixed into place. The frontier may be closed. We may have walked on the moon. But the work of fulfilling the values first enshrined in the Declaration of Independence, that work endures.
16: And it belongs to us all, said New York's mayor.
10: ABC's Chuck Sievertson. The international governing body for chess has suspended former world champion Vladimir Kramnik for at least a year after he leveled unproven allegations of cheating against fellow players. A swimmer at New York's Jones Beach was bitten on the foot by a suspected shark. They were taken to the hospital. Dave Packer, ABC News.
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19: This weekend, as you travel from the holiday, expecting heavy traffic delays at the Chesapeake Bay Bridge and along the Route 50 corridor, the Maryland Transportation Authority recommends the following times across the bridge to alleviate travel delays on the 4th of July before 8 a.m. and after 4 p.m. and making your way back on Sunday, July the 5th in the westbound span before 9 a.m. and after 11 p.m. I'm Tony Thornton, WBAL News Radio 1090 and FM 101.5.
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20: Weather. Saturday could be the hottest 4th of July in Baltimore's history. We'll start the day in the 80s with sunshine, but heat up into the low 100s by afternoon. Watching for scattered storms Saturday afternoon and evening, capable of severe damaging winds. Make sure you have a safety plan to get indoors before a storm heads your way. Storms will taper off Saturday night. Sunday, not quite as hot, but still
21: humid. 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
1: 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He's one of the best I've heard in a long, long time. We're playing one of his new songs on Independence Day in the weekend there. But we'll be back in a moment with Open Lines on Coast to Coast AM. 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
1: And welcome back to Coast, George Norrie with you. I can't believe we're into July already, though. Why, what a fast year. To the phones we go. Susan in Minneapolis is with us. Hello, Suzanne.
4: Hi, George. How are you?
1: I'm great. How are you?
4: I'm good. So, a while back, you had a show about Art Bell. And he came to me really fast, and I don't know if this is going to make sense. But he showed me that he was in a large garage that looked like a barn. It was really nice. And he was making things with wood.
1: He might have been tinkering in his Pahrump garage.
4: Yes, that's exactly what he was doing. He had like I don't know what you call them, like a wood piecing, like a wood horse thing or something that you do woodworking on or something.
1: A lathe, it's called.
4: A what?
1: A wood lathe.
4: Yeah, something like that. That's what he showed me. And he said he's really enjoying himself. And I was supposed to let you know that.
1: All right, well, tell him I for us, all right?
4: Yes, and I also wanted to tell you that I had a reading with the man that you had on the other night, Mark Nelson.
1: Yeah, he's a good guy, isn't he?
4: Oh, my gosh. He was awesome.
1: Did he talk about John Fetzer at all?
4: He did, actually. He told me that that I need to get on your, it's really important that I get on your 9/11 show this year. He said the book is, it's going to be really good.
1: Get that book out.
4: It is. It's almost done.
1: All right. Keep in touch. Thanks, Suze. Appreciate it. Next up, we go to Tim in Saskatchewan, Canada. Welcome to the show. Hey, Tim.
5: Hey, good evening, George, and Coast to Coast audience. And all the men and women in uniform, police cars, submarines, aircraft carriers, remote looking posts, radar stations, embassies, Semper Fi, all of you. We love you. We love you all dearly.
1: Thank you, Timmy.
5: Yeah. The you're having quite a fiesta down at Mount Rushmore, the president's there. Boy, that would be a real great place to be tonight. It's spectacular. The reporters that are reporting from there are saying it's like something they've never seen in their years of reporting. That's really spectacular, really, eh?
1: Sure is. But, Sean Hannity's down that way.
5: Oh, well, yeah, absolutely, folks, yeah. But, and Cornelius, I know you're listening. Your dad from Bangor, Maine, we have a story here from 1996. It was 95 or 96. We'll save that for another time. I got in a little bit of trouble, reference your dad. So anyway, yeah, happy birthday, America. We had ours just a few days ago, July the 1st is Canada's birthday.
1: Yeah, you did.
5: And yeah, we just did. And hopefully we can sort out all the trade stuff and whatever. It'll all work out in the end. The bottom line is we're brothers and sisters. My wife's brother went to the United States with his company, never came back. All his kids are born in America. So we're the same bloodline. We fought and died on the same beaches in all the world wars. So you know what? We just need to lay back, kick our feet up, and just enjoy. Happy birthday.
1: Thank you, Tim. Appreciate it. And mentioning Cornelius, here he is from Louisiana. Hello there, Corny.
6: Hey there, George. I tell you, that Tim, boy, that's quite a character, I tell you.
1: You're beginning to develop your own following, my friend.
6: Well, it seems like it in another, I think, George Keith mentioned me the other night on the show. But I want to tell you something, George. I was just telling Donna, the call screener. I'm going to tell you, she's the toughest call screener you've got. But, George, because of you, I've made so many friends. Mayette, Ruthie, Denver, Mike the Millennial, Ruthie on the West Coast. And but you know what? The one I wanted to make friends with was Annie from Alabama, and we just never knew whatever happened to Annie. And the lovely Louise does not call in anymore from Louisville.
1: Our Cleopatra, that's right. And

0: at her, but you know, her daughter died the same way.
1: That's sad. She was a great talent, wasn't she?
0: Yes. Oh, yeah. And like I said, thank you so much for my getting that request in, because like I said, she could sing the Star Spangled Banner just so good.
1: She could sing anything so well.
0: Yeah. God bless you, George, and God bless America.
1: Have a great 4th of July, Corny. Enjoy it. Woody's with us in Indianapolis, east of the Rockies. Hello, Woody.
2: Good morning, George, and a belated birthday to your mom, to June 27th. And I just want to tell you that I used to work for Zaire, and I went to Framingham, Massachusetts in July 4th of 1976. What a wonderful place to be in Boston for the 200th birthday of our country. I got to see the Elton John concert at Foxborough Stadium and watch him helicopter in. And I just want to give a shout out to John in Wisconsin for caregiving his wife. I did my mom for 53 months. And this caregiver, what a learning curve. And I hats off to John in Wisconsin. And I just want to say, George, when you mentioned St. Louis, I think about my time and building Buicks at Wentzville, Missouri in 1982. It just gives me goosebumps every time you mention St. Louis and Creve Coeur and Forest Park. And that was a learning experience. And why don't we get your mom on the show? And, you know, I'd like to also say, Corny, hoodoo, voodoo, and you do.
1: I love it.
2: From Indianapolis, Indiana, Radio Indiana.
1: Thank you, Woody. Appreciate it. And mom's birthday is May 28th. May 28th. And I asked her if she wanted to come on this year, and she said no, she just wants to listen and enjoy. She's one of a kind. Bill in Fresno, California is with us. Hello, Bill.
3: How you doing, George?
1: Oh, well, thank you.
3: Happy birthday, America.
1: You got it.
3: I'd like to say, George, thank you for your service, Lieutenant, and fair winds and following seas to you, sir.
1: Ah, thank you. Very kind of you.
3: I tried to enlist in the Navy myself. It was pre-9/11, post-Desert Storm. But after 7 years, I couldn't get medically qualified.
1: You okay now?
3: Oh, yeah, yeah. It was a skin condition. That's why I couldn't get in. It wasn't major. It's just I couldn't get qualified. They said that what I had on my skin was hemorrhage with the gas mask during basic training.
1: Well, they were just looking out for you. That's good, Bill.
3: So I just want to say thank you for your service, Taylor, and fair winds and following seas, sir.
1: You got that right. 9 years in the Navy, had some great friends there. I was a public information officer, folks. I didn't see any action. My unit got called up to Desert Storm a month after I had retired. And they all came back with ribbons and decorations and everything else. They worked with, at the time, General Schwarzkopf, who was in charge of what was going on in Saudi Arabia. Fascinating. Let's go to Tim in Minneapolis, west of the Rockies. Timmy, go ahead.
4: Hi, George. I understand that Jim Morrison was supposed to be a topic tonight, but I...
1: Yeah, it was, the first 2 hours.
4: Okay, I must have missed it, but thought I'd mention that people might want to visit his grave in Paris, France. It's kind of noteworthy. I saw it in 1987 before the bust of him was stolen in 1988 and recovered last year.
1: Who took it?
4: They found it in a Paris policeman's home in 2025.
1: Oh, really?
4: Yeah. It was pretty interesting. At the time, in 1987, the place is, as usual, kind of, a wreck, his gravesite.
1: Were you a Door fan?
4: Oh, yeah, I was a big Doors fan. I still am. Anyhow, I noticed that his bust was kind of loose on his above his grave, and I kind of set it straight, and I noticed that there's nothing holding it down. And I guess that's why it was stolen.
1: They just picked it up and took it off. That's something.
4: Yeah, but they got it back eventually last year. But just thought I'd call in and mention that.
1: It's a good little tidbit. Thanks, Tim. Next up, let's go to Dave in Colorado. Welcome to the show. David, go ahead.
5: Thank you, George. I did make it on the second try here tonight. I wanted to... I

0: forgot to mention my main point the first time I called about Jim Morrison. I knew a guy named Grant Jacobs in San Francisco who had Jim Morrison's last writings. And the last thing Jim Morrison ever wrote before he died was on a jet airliner looking down on the world, and he was lamenting how money has control of everything below.
1: Well, he's right about that. Money does talk, my friend. Richard in Kansas City's with us, Missouri side. Hey, Rich, go ahead. You're losing your football team, right?
2: Yeah. Yes. Hello, George. Just to share with you that my wife that lived in Denver, she died just recently.
1: I'm sorry to hear that.
2: And tearing me to pieces. And when I was in a hospital here for a month in Kansas City, she was in a hospital in Denver, and then she had stomach cancer and then pneumonia, and it just tearing me all apart to pieces, you know, love of my life, and I don't know what to do, and it just hurts.
1: How old was she, Rich?
2: Let's see, 52. August 30th, 52 is when she was born.
1: Did you have any children together?
2: No, we did not. She had endometriosis, and then she had left me for a while, and then she reconnected with me and wanted to get back with me after she got better, so we could live together the rest of our lives. And then now she died, and I'm praying some kind of miracles happen that God can maybe raise her from the dead. Is something to happen.
1: She'll always be with you, Richard.
2: Yes.
1: You okay? Yes. You holding up okay?
2: No. Just falling apart in pieces, and I don't have anyone to talk to and no support. And we both listened to Coast to Coast for decades.
1: Well, you always have us to call anytime you want, Richard.
2: Okay.
1: Okay?
2: Yes, sir.
1: All right. Stay strong, friend. Yeah, that's got to be rough. God love him. Wow. Let's go to Paul in Kansas City, Kansas side now. Let's go. Hey, Paul.
3: From time to time, you talk about manifestation and intention on a group
1: right.
3: effort. I would really like to see the entire American population, citizens, step outside their door at 12:15 today. It's Sing America.
1: Huh. That would be magical, would it not?
3: Pardon?
1: If they can't sing, they can hum it.
3: Well, or they can play Ray Charles, who puts out the best America that's ever been sung.
1: God, he was a great talent, wasn't he?
3: He was. Can you imagine stepping outside and hearing your neighbor down the street singing along with you?
1: It's almost like opening up your door saying, I'm as mad as H and I don't want to take it anymore.
3: There we go. Thank you, George.
1: All right, great idea. Ray Charles was born blind, I think, and just developed his career. God, I would have liked to have interviewed him. That would have been something. Next up, let's go to Mike in Cocoa, Florida, first-time caller. Hey, Michael, go ahead.
4: Hey, George.
5: You're a good man, George, taking that moment with Richard. Isn't it strange, George?
1: Yeah, it is.
5: At what point did you realize in your life all your heroes were dead and gone? Because you bring up Whitney Houston, that's strange. You know, I was an extra on The Bodyguard. I stood right next to her.
1: Were you
5: like
1: really? That was a great movie. Great movie.
5: Yeah, yeah. Strange, the people you run into in life. And from her and from to Jim Morrison to how many, you know, at what point do you realize, hey, all my heroes are dead and gone. I have to come up with my own. I have to come up with my own. I have to be my own hero.
1: That's something. What was Kevin Costner like? Did you like him?
5: He was a great guy, actually, because he had been an extra. And I didn't mind being called extra, but he was like, dude, you're not an extra. You're atmosphere. You're an artist. You're a background artist. You know, there are no small parts. And I'm like, right on, dude. Good
1: for
5: you.
1: I love that. Are you in the movie? Could we see you there?
5: Yeah, you know, I floated around in that kind of thing. So there were a lot of like people would call me from high school. Like, dude, I saw you. Like, I'd say, how did you see me? Like, no, dude, you can see you walking through. You know, stuff like that. I mean, because I was paying attention, they would always kind of say, "Hey, who are you? Like, come over here." And you know, then I had gone to film school, and I have to tell you, you learn more about making a film just from being an extra on a set. I can tell you, anybody out there listening, you want to learn how to make a film? Go be an extra. There was Brad Pitt, there was Tom Cruise, there was Kevin Costner. I looked at the database in the extra service. They were all there. They all did it for a couple few years. Kevin Costner told me 7 years he was in it. And you just learn. You just learn the craft, how you learn, like, you learn to be calm on the set. And you learn all these things. And other people that come in, they're all, you know, it just becomes natural.
1: Well, Whitney was electrifying, wasn't she?
5: She was dynamic. She was one of those people who, kind of like Cindy Crawford. Like I did a film with Richard Gere. And Cindy Crawford walks in, and she's just like, oh, my God. Because she's like, so you think, you know, people don't really look as good in person. You're like, oh, my God. You know, that and I'd say Pamela Anderson. Pamela Anderson has the biggest eyes I'd ever seen.
1: We had Pamela in the set years ago. She came in the studio.
5: Yeah. She was really, really nice, really down to earth.
1: And Richard Gere was a great guy, isn't he?
5: You know, it's funny because it was a film with Mike Figgis. And so, you know, a lot of musicians on the set and stuff. And in like college, I had this girlfriend, and she had this poster of Richard Gere on her wall. And all the time I used to look at it, and I was like, who's this fantastic guy that she thinks so wonderful? And then I'm standing next to him. We were talking back and forth. He's just a regular guy. He's like, hey, do you ever, and he told me about when he used to, you know, when he wanted to be a singer. And he just wasn't getting it together. And everybody was like, you should try to be an actor. You know, and I was a writer at the time. That's why they're keeping me around. He was just a really great guy. You know, it's funny. Like I said, it's really funny. Like when you realize at some point, all these people are, you know, like you great rock stars, you great people, you outlive them.
1: They're just people.
5: Yeah. Well, they are. It's just a job. You do realize it's just a job. It is just a job. You know? Yeah. So I have to tell you, I'm an Nostradamus guy, and I can answer any Nostradamus question you ever want to ask. Anytime you want to, for like your birthday. I know your birthday's coming up.
1: I had it in June.
5: Last year.
1: It was June 4th.
5: Oh, I'm sorry. I missed it. Sorry. But, any question you want to ask. I've been really, really in kind of a rabbit hole because I'm just about to put something out. But I do a podcast, and so it's kind of a running ebook more than anything. Because
1: how do people hear you? How do they find you?
5: It's called Understand Nostradamus. It's on, you know, Spotify, Apple, you know, wherever you get yours.
1: All right, good for you. We're going to come back and chat with a special Linda Godfrey update on Coast to Coast AM.
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2: ABC News, I'm Dave Packard. President Trump flew to South Dakota Friday to deliver a speech beneath Mount Rushmore to celebrate America's 250th birthday. He said this about the English language.
3: In America, we speak English because that is the language of our founding, and for 1,000 years, that has been the language of freedom.
2: A 4th of July celebration around the country. Iconic Times Square. That ball, New York City, is going to drop 8 times overnight, marking midnight across every U.S. time zone and inhabited territory, beginning in Guam, ending in American Samoa. But the extreme heat across much of the country putting a damper on some celebrations. In Washington, D.C., America's Independence Day Parade, which was scheduled for 10:30 in the morning on July 4th in downtown Washington, was canceled by organizers due to the extreme heat in the district. In New York, Taylor Swift and Travis Kelce were married Friday at Madison Square Garden. This is ABC News.
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6: This weekend, motorists should expect heavy traffic at the Chesapeake Bay Bridge and along the Route 50 corridor. The Maryland Transportation Authority recommends the following times to cross the bridge to alleviate travel delays on the 4th of July before 8 a.m. and after 4 p.m. and on Sunday, July the 5th before 10 a.m. and after 4 p.m. I'm Tony Thornton, WBAL News Radio 1090 and FM 101.5.
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1: Weather. Dangerous heat continues today with temperatures topping out in the triple digits this afternoon. Heat index values could range between 105 and 115 during the hottest part of the day. There's also the threat for strong to severe thunderstorms today with damaging wind as the primary threat. Storms could arrive around 4 p.m. and last through sunset with most of the activity winding down late at night. I'm meteorologist Delina Lee on WBAL News Radio 1090 and FM 101.5.
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1: Special tribute tonight to cryptozoologist Linda Godfrey, who passed away 4 years ago. I had a chance to talk with her about monsters and beasts, and she believes in them.
8: Welcome back, Linda Godfrey.
9: Thanks for having me.
8: so much for having me. It's great to be back.
9: How have you been?
8: Very well, thank you. A little busy. This book took me a good 3 years, including all the publisher's time, you know, that they need to work their magic upon it. So it's feeling really good to have it out there. The actual release date is tomorrow. Actually, it's today, now that I think about it. Yeah, so it's
9: perfect timing.
8: Exactly.
9: Hey, before we get into it, The Beast of Bray Road, give everybody a little highlight about that, because that was one of our first times we had you on, and what a great story.
8: Well, thank you. Yeah, that's what really catapulted me, although it was a slow catapult at first. It took a while. Into this rendezvous with cryptozoology that I've had my 27 years, I think it's been. So it was 91, 92 when I had a job at the local newspaper, and they offered me the job of reporter. I was doing cartoons for them and artwork. And my very first week into the job, somebody said, "Hey, did you hear that people out on Bray Road, which is a 3 to 4 mile long stretch just east of Elkhorn, Wisconsin, did you hear that out there they're saying there's something like a werewolf?" And I laughed. I thought, what joke is this? They're trying to get the new reporter, ha ha. And as I asked around town, I found out, no, there really were people who were saying there was a werewolf on Bray Road. And I happened to drop in on the county animal control officer about another interesting thing, which was that we were having mutilated dogs found.
9: Jeez.
8: And some other strange things like that. And I said, have you heard about this thing people saying they saw out on Bray Road that looks like a werewolf? And he said, oh, you mean this? And he opened up his file drawer and pulled out a manila folder marked werewolf, which...
9: he was on top of this one, wasn't he?
8: Yeah, he really was. People have been calling him and saying, I saw this thing. I don't know what it is, but if there were such a thing as werewolves, that's what I saw. It was standing, you know, it was between 5 and 7 feet tall, covered with dark, shaggy hair, pointy ears on top of the head, a long muzzle, and walking on its tiptoes is the way they usually describe people. Excuse me, the way that people usually describe these things walking. And they say it's legs were bent backwards, which means they're looking at the dog's hock, which would be our heel, and it's carried up off the ground because they do walk on their toe pads. And when I went to visit the people who were saying this, I was very impressed. I hadn't expected much, but as it turned out, they were a very diverse bunch, women, children, older, younger, blue collar, white collar, several farmers, one man with a very high clearance from an area major air station. And I thought, they don't seem like they're lying. And furthermore, I thought, why would anyone who was just doing a hoax or trying to have some fun leave all their contact information with the authorities? Because, you know, of course, if anything happened or they were charged with fraud or anything, mm-hmm. they would know right where to go find them. People just don't usually do that. So we thought it would just be a short local story. I was thinking, you know, like local folklore or a campfire. And lo and behold, once the story ran with these witness descriptions, it went, well, we can't say that it went viral back then because the internet was not what it is now. It went national, was I think how we put it. People were just very excited about it. They began writing me longhand and typed letters that they had to look up the address to the newspaper and send me, and saying, I have seen this myself, or my grandmother's seen it, or somebody, it's not a joke. And 10 years later, after that never stopped happening, where any time that I was on a show of any kind, radio or TV, I would hear from people, and they would tell me their stories, and I felt obligated to keep the lore, as I thought of it, because no one else seemed to be interested. And I decided to write a book thinking that would just stop, you know, all the speculation about it. People would know what it was. And it, in turn, just fueled more. And so here,
9: right.
8: I've been about, I think this is book 18, on just strange people, places, and things. And every time I write more about these creatures, I hear more...
9: More stories pop up, don't they?
8: Exactly. People are just eager to let me know that it's happened to them too, or they want an explanation. And so here I sit, you know, with another book.
9: Are you convinced, Linda, with all these stories that, one, people are seeing something? Can we all agree on that?
8: Oh, I think so. I do not claim to know precisely what it is, but it's a thing, as they say today. It's a thing, we might say more specifically, it's some type of phenomenon. It's not any sort of collusion. It's not, there's no such thing as mass hallucination. It's something that is happening to people in all walks of life, usually unexpectedly. Usually the people who are actively looking for it are not the ones who normally see it. It's when your guard is down, when you're not thinking of it, when you have no idea what it is, those are the people who seem to come upon it and have the sightings and encounters.
9: And the subtitle of your new book, I Know What I Saw, Modern Day Encounters with Monsters of New Urban Legend and Ancient Lore. The ancient lore really excites me because something happened to the people of ancient indigenous tribes, Native Americans, wherever they may have been. These people saw creatures too, didn't they?
8: They did, and we know that from their art and from some of the literate ones, the stories that they've engraved. I think back to the Sumerians, and they have this one creature named, it was one of their gods, I believe, named Pazuzu. He was kind of a very difficult character, some people believe. And Pazuzu was sort of a humanoid bird form, and very much like some of the Thunderbird depictions of the Native Americans and others. And why we now, one of the most recent flaps of any type of unknown creature has been this dozens and dozens and dozens of sightings of something that looks like a giant bird bat with sort of a humanoid center. And they've been mostly over the Chicago area, surprisingly enough. And people are comparing it to the Mothman, but we've just had that same issue, same description back in Sumerian times, and then you go to the Egyptians, and they're also having all of the humanoid creatures that we refer to as monsters, things with dog heads or dog bodies, the ibis, a type of a bird man. They all have this idea that somehow there are parts of animals, parts of men that can go together and create these unusual creatures.
9: A lot of people have thought that some of these creatures could be dimensional. I've ruled that out, Linda. How about you?
8: You mean coming from another dimension? Or
9: yeah, that they're coming through portals and things like that.
8: Well, I would not say that I've ruled it out, but maybe there's just a better way of putting it, that they're not... I don't believe that they're extraterrestrials from another planet myself. That just doesn't seem to have enough evidence. But there's a way of describing it that many of my Native American friends I've talked to in different tribes, they're not all exactly the same, of course. They have each has their own unique culture, but most of the time it goes something like they believe that particularly the upright canines and the Bigfoot and these big spirit birds, and now lately I've been hearing from them the black panther-like creatures also. They say these are originally spirit beings and that they can come to this place where we are, the earthly place, in order to procreate, they have all kinds of things to show us that they do have solidity. They leave tracks and footprints. They can certainly leave claw marks or bashes in people's cars, especially some of these larger canine types. And so we know that they're not just ghostly type things. But on the other hand, there are altogether too many incidents where people have somehow emptied a clip of ammunition into one, or hit it with a car or whatever, where nothing happens to the creature. They kind of, you know, redouble and then straighten themselves off and hurry off into the woods. It's not like you would expect, though, with a normal earth creature. If it's like I'm thinking of a bear, you know, especially a grizzly bear or mm-hmm. big cougar. If they want to see you as prey and they see you as any sort of a menace to their territory or their offspring, they'll come after you. You know, we have that happen all the time. Not super frequently, but every year you hear bear reports or whatever. These other things don't do that. In 27 years, I've only had one person tell me that they actually had bodily harm or physical hurt from it. This was a man who was on a hiking path in a national forest up in Quebec. He was just out for a lark. He didn't have a gun or anything like that with him. And he ran almost literally face to face with an upright wolf-like creature.
9: And it didn't. In this case, this thing what attacked him or defended? What happened?
8: Well, they came face to face, and he said he's just in shock, and his instinct is to just kind of move forward to the right. And unfortunately, he said it was kind of like it felt sort of like in a supermarket where you're coming down the market with your cart, and somebody else is coming. You kind of go. Neither one knows which way to turn. And he said it seemed to be like trying to rush past him, and he sort of jumped a little bit the wrong way, and it ended up grazing him with its mouth had been open, you know, and its fangs were showing, and it grazed him with its fangs, kind of tore his shirt and left a gash in his side. He sent me a photograph of the healed up.
9: But it could have chomped down on him if it wanted to, I bet.
8: He said, you know, if it had wanted to get me, it would have just taken me.
9: It would
8: me
9: have
8: right
9: torn
8: there.
9: Him apart, yeah.
8: Yeah, and instead it just, you know, ran for the hills. And that's almost always what happens whenever anybody gets close to one of these things. They act like they want to pursue it. They act like they want it. They'll say, I thought I was lunch, you know, but then it doesn't happen. It just runs off.
9: What do you think these creatures are, Linda?
8: Well, they seem to be creatures that can span different energy levels. You know, and it gets into some kind of...
9: And years. They must be breeding because right. What they saw during the ancient days can't be the same creature we're seeing today. It's got to be the offspring of them.
8: Oh, exactly. Yeah, there's new procreation of one type or another going on here. It's not like there's been just, you know, one creature, one of each type of creature since way, way back in ancient days. There are definitely many reports where people will say there was one with a smaller one, you know, that I thought was probably an offspring of some type. I had one very credible report from a man who saw, this was in the land between the lakes, between Kentucky and Tennessee, where he saw what he took for a female upright canine with three smaller ones about the same size, all walking on their hind legs, all crossing the road in front of him as he was leaving his campground. So they seem to procreate when they're here. And some of my Native American friends think that perhaps is their main reason, and it's almost as if they want to mimic a powerful animal in order to go about their business, whatever that is.
9: Though you don't think they're extraterrestrial per se, might they have been dumped here years ago from extraterrestrials?
8: I would say, you know, knowing what we know about extraterrestrials and the way that the UFOs seem to interact with humans and with other things, with animals too. And since there have been sightings where It appears that some sort of large unknown creature has just debarked from one of these UFOs

For Dan Galante, Donna Walker, Tom Danheiser, Sue Trikas, Lex Lonehood, Sean Latasseur, Alec Fernandez, Tim Banal, George Knapp, Richard Serrett, and Lisa Garr, I'm George Norrie. Somewhere out there on Coast to Coast AM, we'll see you on our next edition. Until then, be safe, everyone.

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0: WBAL TV 11 News Saturday morning. Happy 4th of July.
1: Happy 4th of July. America is celebrating its 250th anniversary today. I'm going to tell Lena to go on over that side because I just realized that's where the camera is, because she's going to have to tell us exactly how hot it'll be, because we've been sweltering
0: right?
1: The last few days. It has been insanely hot. We could see triple digits for a third straight day. We're going to get it over to her now so she can literally just tell us how miserable. It's going to be really hot over that grill.
2: Yeah, geez, just leave it to me to give you the bad news over here. Unfortunately, yeah, it is going to be hot and humid and dangerous out there. I know there have been several heat-related illnesses that were responded to yesterday, not just in our area alone, but across the region. So you want to be extra cautious this afternoon with the extreme heat in place. We've got extreme heat warnings that will go in effect starting at 10 a.m., lasting till 9 p.m., and there's also the threat for severe weather later on today as well. We'll kind of go over how high that threat is in just a minute. But Sunday also going to be very hot and humid, maybe not necessarily triple digits, but the chance for more thunderstorms to move through the region, with Monday also now an impact day for the chance for more rain. So several rounds of showers and storms will move in and out of the region. I don't think it'll be a complete washout today, but any storm that forms will have the potential to become severe and do that rather quickly. Right now, our temperatures are in the 70s and the 80s. Look at BWI Marshall sitting at 83 degrees. It's 87 at the Inner Harbor, 83 in Towson, low 80s up and down parts of the bay. And then eventually this afternoon, yes, as we just talked about, triple digit heat expected this afternoon with, of course, heat index values maybe around 105, as high as 115 in spots. And there's also the chance for thunderstorms. A lot to go over. On top of all of that, if you definitely suffer from respiratory illnesses, the air quality today may be poor. So we'll talk all about that in your full forecast. That's coming up in just a few minutes. Jen, I'll send it back to you.
0: All right. Thanks so much, Alina. This morning, northbound 97 near Millersville remained shut down after the pavement buckled yesterday afternoon because of the heat. All traffic had to be diverted onto Ritchie Highway. That is still the case this morning, according to the State Highway Administration. There was also buckling that happened in the southbound lanes, but that has since reopened. So if you're heading to or from Ocean City this morning, you're going to want to make some extra time, allow for extra time on your trip, and you can see how bad that backup was yesterday. Also, because of the extreme heat, some 4th of July activities have been postponed, delayed, or adjusted altogether throughout the region.
1: Yeah, that's right, but the show went on as planned in Oregon Ridge, as the Baltimore Symphony Orchestra held their annual Independence Day celebration on Friday. Tori Yorgi has more.
3: A celebration of America's 250th birthday.
4: I am so excited and so happy to be here as we celebrate 250 years of our country.
3: The 4th of July weekend coming during this extreme heat wave, with temperatures so high, some parades and festivities have been adjusted for Saturday, including the Cherry Hill Arts and Music Waterfront Festival with a four-hour delay, Annapolis shortening their parade route, and in Howard County, their celebration also pushed back 2 hours.
5: I think it's a good idea. I'm actually amazed they still held the concert, especially because of all the instruments.
3: And some shows still going on, including the BSO Star Spangled 250 at Oregon Ridge, both Friday and Saturday nights.
6: We might be a little crazy, but I think it's worth it because of the celebration that we have and this just amazing moment that we were able to celebrate.
3: Margot Handy says the heat serves only as a reminder for what those who built and fought for our country went through.
4: They worked hard in the cold, in the rain, and in the hot weather, in the field.
7: I mean, where else would I be, though?
8: It's only the 250th anniversary once, so gotta do it up.
3: Not letting weather deter the 4th of July tradition.
4: So sitting here celebrating is just, to me, the ultimate, of course, thank you and honor to all of those who came before me, came before us, to make our country wonderful.
3: Tori Yorgi, WBAL TV 11 News.
1: And a special celebration in New York City as Times Square held a special ball drop at midnight to commemorate the 250th anniversary of the U.S. Normally, we would see this on New Year's Eve, and this is the first time the iconic Times Square ball drop has been used outside of its traditional celebration the day before.
0: That's pretty cool.
1: Yeah.
0: That's neat.
1: All right. Well, President Trump started the July 4th weekend off with a speech from South Dakota underneath the historic Mount Rushmore.
0: During that speech, the president offered an optimistic view for the future, touting America as a strong nation whose best days are ahead.
9: On this anniversary, we must remember, we have to remember, we can never forget that American liberty has not endured for 250 years merely because of words on paper. Liberty has prevailed here because of the culture and character of the people who declared it, defended it, and preserved it.
0: Well, his speech ended with fireworks over Mount Rushmore. Mr. Trump will also deliver remarks today in D.C. as part of the Great American State Fair. That event had to close for several hours yesterday because of the excessive heat.
1: In Annapolis, Governor Wes Moore is getting ready to give his 4th of July speech, and it's been touted as a rebuttal speech of sorts to the president. The governor has been promoting the address for a week now and says he doesn't believe his speech is partisan, but rather patriotic.
10: And so actually, I think what we're doing and the message that I'm sharing is to Democrats, Republicans, and to anyone else, let's not forget how amazing this American journey has been. And let's not forget that if we can find ways of continuing to work together and understand the assignment of this moment, that we do know that our better days are still ahead of us.
1: Well, the governor's speech is set for 11 o'clock this morning, and it's entitled The Work of Patriotism. Political experts we spoke to say this type of address is consistent with someone looking to run for higher office.
0: Well, the time right now is 5:06, and stay with us. Still ahead on 11 News Saturday morning.
1: Baltimore crime numbers nearing historic lows. What the police commissioner says is behind the decline.
0: Plus, Taylor Swift and Travis Kelce officially tie the knot. What we're learning about the ceremony held at Madison Square Garden last night. When we come back.
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12: Traffic.
13: Top story in the Baltimore region this hour remains on northbound I-97, where crews continue working through the aftermath of today's roadway collapse. All northbound lanes remain closed under police direction, with traffic being diverted onto Benefield Boulevard. The westbound Benefield Boulevard ramp to northbound I-97 also remains closed at this time. Elsewhere, an earlier accident on I-95 southbound approaching Southwestern Boulevard has been moved to the left shoulder. While traffic is still a bit slow passing the scene, all travel lanes are now open. Closer to Baltimore, northbound Falls Road continues to have two lanes blocked near the Jones Falls Expressway due to debris in the roadway. But outside of those trouble spots, it's a smooth drive across the region. Both loops of the Beltway are running without any lane closures. I-95 is flowing well from Howard all the way to Cecil County. And US 50, including the Bay Bridge, is moving freely in both directions. I'm Spencer Gaynor, WBAL News Radio 1090 and FM 1.5.
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0: tonight, city police are investigating a shooting in South Baltimore. Police say they found the man that had been shot along Freeman Avenue. He was taken to the hospital with life-threatening injuries. Homicide detectives are now investigating. Well, meantime, new numbers show year-over crime is now down in Baltimore for the first half of 2026.
1: Yeah, Police Commissioner Richard Worley is giving credit to the group violence reduction strategy as well as community involvement. Barry Sims says more.
2: What we want to do is catch the bad guy. If they committed a murder, the only way that we can help the deceased individual is by solving that murder and putting his culprit away.
3: Police Commissioner Richard Worley on Baltimore's crime fight and the major drop in homicide numbers. 50 so far this year, and we are just halfway through 2026. He says it's great to have such a reduction, and he set a goal of less than 100 by the end of this year, and says even that is too high. He says the key components in bringing down the crime numbers are the group violence reduction strategy, the partnership between local, state, and federal agencies, and a lot of community involvement.
2: One of the biggest things I contributed to is the citizens out there, the community, because I think what they're seeing is a changed police department. The way we do things is totally different than the way we used to do them. Just the fact that the community is trusting us more, they're giving us more leads, and thus that's leading to better clearance rates. Our homicide clearance rate is approaching 70%.
3: Worley believes criminals are getting the message that things are different.
2: It shows that our criminals who are committing the most heinous acts are being held accountable. We present them to the state's attorney puts them away, and believe it or not, that gets around to the criminals that you're getting caught.
3: Along with bringing down the crime numbers, the commissioner says police are also trying to reduce the number of dirt bikes on Baltimore streets. He says they are creating chaos.
2: We can arrest. If you're on a dirt bike, it's illegal. You can't ride a dirt bike in the city.
3: A gas station owner told us about getting caught up in enforcement. He received a citation despite having video of a large group of riders and an employee's attempts to keep them from getting gas.
4: It's not fair. I mean, this much group, how are you going to stop them?
0: Okay, we're going to switch gears quite a bit now. It's official. Taylor Swift and Travis Kelce, it's tied the knot.
1: I'm so tired of talking about them during the NFL season that I want to be happy for them now, but I haven't gotten there yet.
0: And I don't understand that sign.
1: I don't either, but anyway. Look here. On Friday, huge screens outside Madison Square Garden lit up with the announcement, Just and T married. I guess it's supposed to be Just Married, but T&T, I don't know. Highlighting the T's with Travis and Taylor. If you get it, let us know, because we don't. Moments later, Swift's publicist released a statement confirming the nuptials had taken place with comedian Adam Sandler officiating. I wonder if he made them laugh.
0: Oh, no, that was Hugh Grant. Yeah. There's all kinds of celebrities there.
1: Oh, yeah, sure was. Couple making their love story official in front of 1,000 friends and family members, and it wasn't a traditional wedding party, as you mentioned. There were some celebrities there. Swift's brother, Austin, he stood by her side as man of honor. Kelce's brother, Jason, served as best man, and cameras caught the who's who coming for the wedding, including Hugh Grant, like you spotted, Jason Sudeikis, and Ethan Hawke, plus many, many more.
0: Did you see all that security? All I see are police.
1: I didn't see because I was reading words, but look.
0: Yeah, lots of police.
1: And so many, look at just all the people in general there. Congratulations for the two of you.
0: Yeah.
1: I'm glad you found happiness together.
0: I know, right, listen. Even Sean Stryker yesterday, he loves love. He's all about them. I thought, well, that's nice.
1: I don't just have to talk about them during football season, but I'm not a hater. I'm glad they found each other.
0: Exactly. Yeah. All right, well, coming up this morning, leaving fireworks shows to the professionals.
1: The danger that could come from setting off your own fireworks and the warning from public safety officials this 4th of July. Plus, Alina, it's too hot to be near anything hot.
5: Yeah, it definitely is very hot out there. Temperatures will be in the triple digits, and we also have a chance for thunderstorms to develop this afternoon. We'll time those out for you, go over the risk for severe weather in our area. That's coming up in your full forecast.
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7: this summer.
6: Stay connected when severe weather strikes.
8: Expect the thunderstorms to move in.
6: Accurate coverage from the WBAL-TV 11 meteorologists.
9: Strong to severe thunderstorms will be possible this afternoon and evening.
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10: There's a heavy thunderstorm right now. 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
12: 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When a tornado is tearing through town? Or a hurricane strikes? 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And it's not always

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1: Talking about western parts of the state up towards the mountains or the extreme southeastern part, which is including Ocean City, where they've got heat advisories. You'll see why right here. Heat index value around 106, if not as high as 115 in a few spots. So the Baltimore region could easily see heat indices around well above 5 to 10 degrees than the actual air temperature. 100 degrees is the high that we're forecasting here today, and then we'll eventually cool down to the 80s, but it's going to take a few thunderstorms and sunset for us to get there. So for much of the day, today is going to be uncomfortably hot and humid. Also to keep in mind is the air quality. Right now, these are sensors that are spread across the state, and most of them picking up on moderate air quality. There's a couple factors that play into reduced air quality. One being the fact that it's going to be hot and humid. There's also that increases the pollutants in the atmosphere. And then if you've been hearing about us talk about the Saharan dust, that is going to be the thickest or more condensed across the region, which will also reduce air quality. What you're seeing here is the forecast model for later on today. And most of the Baltimore metro could easily have elevated pollution levels. So you want to take extra precaution outside if you suffer from any respiratory illnesses. Check on the younger ones and also elderly folks, as they may be susceptible to respiratory illnesses. It will be more unhealthy or even very unhealthy, extreme unhealthy air quality down towards D.C. I do believe they're going to be having one of their largest firework displays in their history. That's happening today. So it's going to be a big day for fireworks today. Of course, your future cast model does have some storms out there, so we're going to have to dodge those as well, or at least find some shelter if you're going to be outdoors anytime between 4 p.m. and 9 p.m. tonight here in the Baltimore area. That timing may shift a little bit earlier if you are living out in farther western parts of our viewing area. This is 6 o'clock tonight. Our thunderstorm chances will be ramping up by then. Scattered strong to severe thunderstorms will pass on by, and then they'll clear the area after about 9 or 10 o'clock. There is still a chance we could have a few lingering showers around overnight, but for the most part, severe threat should be long gone, with 9 o'clock in the morning starting out nice and dry. Now, the second half of Sunday, going to be even more chance for thunderstorms out there. As you see here, there's numerous thunderstorms popping up on our futurecast model right around 5 o'clock in the afternoon. So the peak heating of the day, here we go with thunderstorms firing up. Those eventually die down around the same time. Once we get through sunset, we start to lose a little bit of the energy in the atmosphere, start to cool down a little, and that helps weaken those storms. And most of the activity, again, pretty much going to be winding down shortly after sunset. So for today alone, those rain chances really ramping up just around 6 to 8 o'clock, and then they start to fall back down after 10 or 11, even closer to midnight. So for those who do have firework displays to go to around 9 or 10 p.m., most of the rain should be clearing the area, but we'll have to watch the radar very closely today, as some of those storms may produce severe wind. And when we're talking, usually the criteria for damaging wind is just 58 miles per hour, but we could see winds even greater than that in the storms that we get today. You'll notice our risk is actually elevated at a 3 out of 5 risk for seeing severe weather here in the Baltimore area, including the eastern shore as well and southern parts of the state. Wind gusts could get in excess of 70 miles per hour. So this could knock down trees, knock down power lines, which could lead to power outages. So that could be the bigger threat from the storms today. 7-day forecast showing you another alert day tomorrow because of the chance of thunderstorms. It will be hot, but not necessarily triple digits. It may feel that way, though, with the humidity in place. And then the relief from the heat finally moving in early next week, but it doesn't last long. You'll notice Thursday and Friday, highs back in the 90s, and also our next chances for rain kind of sprinkled here and there throughout much of the week. All right, Janine, I'll send it back to you.
2: Thanks, Selena. Well, as Marylanders get ready to celebrate the 4th of July, state fire officials are urging everyone to put safety first. The Maryland State Fire Marshal's Office held a live demonstration this week showing how dangerous illegal fireworks can be. Well, officials say only a limited number of fireworks are legal here in Maryland, and they warn that sparklers can burn at 2,000 degrees, and that's hot enough to cause serious burns in seconds.
3: I think it's important to acknowledge that children represent nearly 40% of the injuries that we see via fireworks. And it's important to understand that many of those injuries are for bystanders. So you may think that lighting those off safely

0: Your neighborhood is okay. Children are still at risk.
1: Well, last year, more than 13,000 people were hurt in fireworks-related incidents across the country. Fire officials say the safest way to celebrate is to attend a permitted public display and leave the fireworks to the professionals. Well, still ahead, a new savings program aimed at giving eligible newborns a $1,000 head start. But is it your best option on the table? Our National Consumer Unit has the expert advice on Trump accounts when we come back.
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12: Parents, listen up. Any child born between 2025 and 2028 with a Social Security number can receive a $1,000 investment into their future by opening a new 530A, also known as a Trump account.
13: It's a starter IRA. You can actually put in money at birth for the child. So it's a great long-term savings account.
12: What could that $1,000 become, assuming you take the money and do nothing else? With a 7% annual return, that $1,000 could become roughly $3,400 by the time your child is 18. Leave it invested until age 65, now it's more than $81,000.
13: Consider the free money that you're getting from the government.
12: The free money is the easy part. The harder question is deciding whether your family should contribute more money. And for many parents that I spoke with, they told me that this is where things get complicated for them.
14: We'll open an account, but we probably won't contribute anything to it. There's just more immediate things that we need to pay for.
15: We don't have an additional amount of money to be contributing to it. I spend more than half my paycheck combined on childcare and the premiums and deductibles for healthcare.
16: A little will probably contribute to this, but not that much. The main thing is making sure that we pay for all the childcare.
12: When facing existing child-related costs, how should parents think about these new accounts?
13: You know, families are balancing different savings goals.
12: To evaluate how this fits into your goals, Fidelity offered us this basic framework. Step one, if you qualify for the $1,000 seed money, claim it. Step two, check whether your employer plans to offer contributions or a match. That's additional money you may not want to leave on the table. Step 3, figure out what you're actually saving for and let that guide what kind of account to put additional money into.
13: Perhaps your next best dollar, because your goal is for saving for your child's education, would be a 529. And then retirement, while far away for a lot of children, is still a goal that many have. So this is where the Trump account does come up.
12: I kind of think of the analogy of putting on your own oxygen mask first. So then how do you balance, you know, potentially saving for retirement for your child when you're still saving for your own retirement at the same time?
13: You still want to make sure you're financially secure so that you're not impacting your child's future as well. But a financial plan will come into play here because you can see how you can actually get to these goals by putting this on paper.
12: Still wondering how a Trump account fits into your family's financial plan? We have a QR code up on the screen, so scan that to see our full breakdown of Trump accounts, 529 plans, plus links to additional planning resources. Reporting in New York, I'm Allie Duszynski.
1: Well, stay with us. Still ahead in our next half hour of 11 News Saturday morning, DGE proposing another rate hike. Why the utility says it's only raising rates to the bare minimum, and why a consumer group says that's not true. And Alina is tracking our weekend forecast. We have another potential day in the triple digits.
17: Unfortunately, we are talking about that again this afternoon. Temperatures near 100, feeling even hotter, but also the chance of strong to severe thunderstorms. Then also on top of that, air quality could be poor for those and unhealthy for sensitive groups. We'll talk more about that in your full forecast coming up.
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1: 86 degrees at 3 o'clock this morning.
17: Yeah, and it's going to be pretty brutal out there later on today. Unfortunately, we've got another day of high heat or extreme heat. As you see here, these are some select cities compared to what they will feel like later on today. I know these numbers don't look significantly different from one or the other, but expect highs either in the 90s, if not the triple digits, and feeling even hotter than that. And when the air temperature is around 90 degrees, certain surfaces can be even hotter. You can see here the asphalt will be as high as 150 degrees. As we get to 100 today, the asphalt can be up to 160 degrees. So very dangerous to be walking around barefoot, your dogs, and your pets.
0: Pick
17: so,
0: your pets up.
17: Yeah, just something.
0: Keep them indoors.
17: Exactly, yeah. If you can, in air conditioning.
1: Is it on a rainy day? I got a severe thunderstorm watch yesterday, and it didn't do anything.
17: It didn't. So, in fact, the cap that we talk about in the atmosphere, that lid that kind of keeps things suppressed, that was really strong, so nothing broke through, no storms fired up. But today, I think we could see it get broken, so that means storms will be more possible.
1: And my plants are thirsty.
0: We'll keep an eye out for all of that. Alina, thank you so much. Really appreciate it. Meanwhile,
1: well, the cost of staying cool in the summer and warm in the winter could soon go up. This has been a harsh year for temperatures,
0: everything.
1: Man. BGE is asking state regulators to approve another rate increase.
0: For the average customer, it would work out to about $100 more per year or $8 a month. The utility calls its request the bare minimum to maintain the power grid. Critics call it excessive, and they argue Maryland families have hit their boiling point.
21: They've almost doubled in the last decade at twice the rate of inflation. BGE's profits have gone up at the same time, increasing from about $150 million to $578 million last year.
22: For electric customers, our profits represent a small percentage of their bill. We reinvest over 90% of our profits back into the system, gas and electric, every year, in any given year.
0: Well, now, if this does go through, the rate increase won't happen until next year, but there still needs to be a review process and public comment made before a decision is made. Well, the 4th of July celebrations at the Inner Harbor will start later than planned, all thanks to the extreme heat. The event now beginning at 7 p.m. with the fireworks show set for 9:30. The city is deploying cooling trucks around downtown for people who need a break from the heat. And unlike in years past, the musical entertainment will not be happening at the Inner Harbor itself.
23: So folks are usually used to seeing the stage in the amphitheater. This year we moved that to Pier 6 for free. So folks will be able to come to Pier 6 under that shade in some seats and enjoy a beautiful show.
0: The Cherry Hill Arts and Music Waterfront Festival starts at 5 p.m. now at Middle Branch Park instead of noon. The event will conclude with a drone show also at 9:30.
1: Oh, icy. Looks so good. Meantime, an event happening at the B&O Railroad Museum to celebrate the country's 250th anniversary.
0: That party includes a rare opportunity to climb inside a piece of American history.
17: Big plans for July 4th. We are celebrating it in a major way.
24: At the birthplace of the American Railroad, a unique opportunity. On July 4th, for one day only, you can step inside the cab of American Freedom Train Car No. 1. It's a big deal because it's one of only three locomotives that pulled the American Freedom Train across the country in honor of the nation's bicentennial back in 1976.
17: That train was a traveling museum with over 500 iconic American artifacts that were the best of America. Things like, you know, Dr. Martin Luther King's robes or, you know, Jesse Owens' medals. Dorothy of the Wizard of Oz's blue dress. To be in the cab of this beloved engine and feel, I think it's going to bring back a level of patriotism that people will really enjoy.
24: It's all part of the 4th 250th anniversary celebration at the museum with barbecue and live music.
25: We're tippy-toeing.
24: The Talbot Mayo Band will perform along with dance lessons from the Baltimore Honky Tonk.
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0: You can also take a train ride on Saturday and get free ice cream on board. And then something super cool, the Pixel Federation is here with a live demonstration. They did a digital recreation of this train for their train station games, all a part of their Save the Rails initiative.
17: So you play the game, and then you're able to download that locomotive into your game, and all the proceeds come to the B&O and support us.
24: Celebration Saturday runs from 10:30 to 3:30.
0: very cool. I think a lot of people are going to have a ton of fun out there today.
1: Yeah. I've been to the B&O Railroad Museum one time, but it is so cool to see all of the different styles of trains through history. And to be able to get on one as special as that is really a cool opportunity.
0: And you can move in and out through the air conditioning, because part of it is air conditioned. The roundhouse is not, but then out back, too, they have covered pavilions. So that's nice, too.
1: The roundhouse,
0: so cool.
1: Yeah. All right. Well, still ahead, our coverage of America 250 continues.
0: It sure does. As we look back at our history, we're also looking ahead to what's next. Still ahead, using our past to be hopeful about our future.
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3: Traffic.
4: On the Beltway, no issues on the inner loop or on the outer loop. You should be at the posted speed limit. 83 from Cockeysville to the city. That's clear, northbound and southbound. On to 95 from the Beltway north to Aberdeen. No issues in your way, northbound or southbound. Currently at the tunnels, you're good to go at the Harbor Tunnel and the Fort McHenry. On 97 northbound, heads up, all lanes are blocked right now between Benfield Boulevard to New Cut Road. That's because the road surface collapsed under the excessive heat. You might want to avoid that area. And finally, if you're traveling between the two beltways, no problems on 95 or the BW Parkway. 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
1: America is celebrating its 250th anniversary today.
0: That's right.
1: And for the past month, we've been showing you stories about how our nation was formed into what we know today.
0: But what do we know about the next 250 years? Our White House correspondent, Christopher Salas, goes back to the beginning to try to see how America's next chapter will take shape.
9: At President George Washington's historic estate, history doesn't sit still. It has sound. It has movement, and it has something to teach.
10: Make us learn to be grateful for what we have now, because it was different then.
9: As America approaches 250 years, this place is more than a window into where the country began. It's a place to ask, what kind of country comes next?
11: There should be regular revisiting of what we're doing, how we're doing it, how is it working. That's great. I mean, what the nation needs in 1776 is going to be very different than what the nation needs in 2026. I think that future historians will say, this is a turning point. What direction it's turning, that I cannot possibly say.
9: Dr. Lindsay Chervinsky leads the George Washington Presidential Library at the home of our first president.
11: When our partisan identity becomes more important than our identity as an American, that was what he was warning about.
9: According to recent Pew Research Center polling, polarization is one of the biggest problems Americans see facing the nation, along with inflation, health care costs, the federal deficit, and money in politics.
27: When you think about problems that the country does currently face, what, in your opinion, are some of the biggest?
28: People not accepting differences of other people.
10: Like,
3: all the wars that are happening.
7: I think AI can be scary, but it's also a tool.
9: Chervinsky says while the problems may feel modern, like artificial intelligence, the test is not new.
8: The 1850s, the 1890s, the 1960s all represent moments that I think are similar, in addition to the founding period.
9: She says many of today's fights echo previous eras.
8: There's also a lot, I think, about our political system that would feel familiar. Certainly the partisan divide, certainly our very contentious fights over things like immigration and citizenship and freedom of speech.
9: And through those moments, Chervinsky says certain lessons have endured.
8: Republics require each generation to recommit to them, to uphold them, because they're generally not enforced with military might. And so if we stop doing that, then the republic becomes quite weak.
9: And here at Mount Vernon, while the worries are real, so is the belief that America's story is still moving forward.
3: I'm very excited for the future.
7: Hopeful. Oh, I'm optimistic.
8: To quote Abraham Lincoln, who I think is one of the best presidents, I am an optimist because I don't see the point in being anything else. So I believe in the American spirit. I believe in American institutions. I believe in the idea behind this nation. And I think that we have been blessed with this incredible inheritance that generations of Americans have fought to preserve and to try and pass on to us.
9: Washington could not know what would become of his estate, nor his country, but he and the Founding Fathers left behind a system that has been debated, tested, and renewed for 250 years now. As America embarks on its next chapter, it will be written by its current leaders, institutions, and people. Marking America 250, I'm Christopher Salas in Mount Vernon.
0: Right now it's 5:42, and stay with us. Still ahead on WBAL TV 11 News Saturday morning.
12: The idea of making a flag is just like, I don't know, because people outside, they get to see our work from inside here.
1: Well, you may not have realized where the flags you see outside of buildings come from, but we'll take you inside the sewing shop, inside of Maryland Correctional Institute when we come back. Plus, Alina, there are chances of rain today.
17: Yeah, so while we are talking about the heat and humidity being extreme this afternoon, we'll also touch upon the chance for thunderstorms, the severe threat, how high that is for our area today and tomorrow. That's coming up.

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1: Well, that blew up when Iran all of a sudden said, you know, after we let you on the Friday, the blockade's back on.
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5: A lot of time outside, that is. And maybe you're not sensitive to the poor air quality, but the heat, everyone, our bodies are very sensitive to that. An extreme heat warning goes in effect from 10 o'clock this morning, lasting until 9 o'clock tonight. And that's for all of the areas you see here in this magenta color. Anywhere in the orange or peach color, that's where a heat advisory is in effect. Either way you look at it, it's going to be dangerously hot and humid out there. When you combine high heat and humidity, that will give you heat index values in the triple digits this afternoon, maybe 6 or 7 degrees above the actual air temperature for much of the day. So 9 o'clock in the morning, we're likely already going to be at 90 degrees, but feeling like the mid-90s at that point, with 11 a.m. expecting triple-digit heat index values. Here's the current air quality report so far across the region. You can see all of these sensors here picking up on moderate air quality. When we talk about high heat and humidity, that kind of fuels those pollutants to be more extreme. And that's why there's going to be the chance of seeing, you know, more reduced air quality here in the Baltimore region. While it will be very unhealthy the farther south and west you go towards the D.C. metro, I think air quality could be worse there. And I know a lot of folks want to be outside. It's a weekend, and on top of that, it is a holiday where being outside is celebrated with fireworks. As you notice here, though, there is going to be a chance of thunderstorms as we head through today. Want to stop our future cast at 6 o'clock, between 4 and 6, as I think the timeline will have initiation. What I mean by that is the beginning of those storms to pop up and bubble up across our area. They will be racing through as we head through this evening around 8 or 9 o'clock at night. After 9 p.m., most of the thunderstorm threat should be gone, but we could have a few lingering showers still around anytime between 10 p.m. and 3 a.m. Slight chance of rain. Tomorrow around 9 a.m., going to be starting out dry, partly to mostly sunny, before numerous thunderstorms develop in our area around 4 or 5 o'clock. So the same time, during the peak heating of the day, we could be watching for scattered thunderstorms to pass on through, those eventually winding down closer to sunset, and then more rain to come as we head into Monday. We've got multiple waves of energy passing on by to trigger the chance for thunderstorms out there. So something to keep in mind on top of the high heat and humidity. Here's the latest from the Storm Prediction Center. You can see all the areas in orange. That's an enhanced risk for severe weather. That means the Storm Prediction Center's thinking is the communities in here will have the best chance of seeing those strong or severe thunderstorms, and damaging wind would be the primary threat. In fact, we could have winds between 70 and 80 miles per hour within one of those stronger thunderstorms, and that could certainly knock down trees, power lines, and produce power outages. So that's something that we'll have to monitor throughout the day today. Tomorrow, a very hot day, but not necessarily triple digits. It may feel that hot with the humidity and the chance for scattered thunderstorms out there. Same story Monday, going to see numerous showers and storms as temperatures cool down. It's the low to mid 80s. That cool down, the relief from the heat, it's going to be brief because guess what? 90s return late next week.
6: It got my attention.
7: It wind did, but also early 90s, low 90s is going to feel like cool in comparison to what we've been dealing with. Mm-hmm. Well, a symbol of freedom made behind prison walls, the Independence Day. This Independence Day, we are taking you where the stars and stripes are taking shape in a very unexpected place.
6: That's right. Tommy Clark went inside the Maryland Correctional Institute for Women and shows us how the work is happening there to help people stitch together a second chance.
8: We actually see every fabric piece by piece.
9: For 2 years, Shavella Crenshaw has been cutting, stitching, and sewing flags. Her workshop isn't your typical factory floor. It's the Maryland Correctional Enterprises Flag and Sew Shop inside the state prison for women.
8: Being in the shop is really a privilege, so you have to be in good standards. So, you know, I try to stay out of trouble and all like that. And that's how I'm able to be in here in the first place. So.
9: Crenshaw says a team of about 10 women can complete a flag in just 30 minutes. Longtime plant manager Patrice Williams says the flags are then raised outside government agencies. As she prepares to retire Tuesday, Williams says one of the shop's proudest accomplishments has flown over Fort McHenry.
10: That was a task because, I mean, the space we needed just to lay it out and the time it took to put it together. It was amazing.
9: They're carefully stitching American and Maryland flags, but they're doing so much more than making the flags that fly across the state. They're also gaining hands-on work experience, preparing them for successful reentry, in turn creating safer communities.
10: And just to show that they can do anything they put their mind to.
9: State officials say programs like this help reduce repeat offenses. Maryland's return to prison rate is 15% lower than the national average, with just 12% of people released in 2022 returning to prison after a new conviction.
10: I look at the seat with the stitches, I say, that's ours. It just gives me a sense of accomplishment that these ladies really did something worthwhile, and they can be proud of what they do here.
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7: Sam Basayo smashes a two-run homer to left field to put the Orioles up 3-0. That's all the run support the pitching staff needed. O's go on to win 3-0.
6: Trevor Rogers continued his hot stretch by tossing 5 scoreless innings with 4 strikeouts. His ERA was hovering around 7 after his first 10 starts, but he's pitching to a 1.77 ERA since June 4th. He certainly doesn't seem to mind the heat.
19: It's baseball weather, and nights like tonight where it's just so muggy and hot, you really don't think about anything rather than, you know, just trying to get back into the dugout as quick as I can. And I think it's just a little tougher to play baseball in the cold, you know, just trying to keep the body warm. And, you know, this is baseball weather, and, I mean, I guess the results speak for themselves, I guess.
7: I like he's wearing a t-shirt that says, I'm not here to talk. We're just talking.
6: Look, AKA, if you can't take the heat, get out the kitchen. And you can listen to Game 2 between the O's and Reds while watching your fireworks show. You can hear the call on WBAL Radio and 98 Rock. 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
7: All right. We cannot talk about the 4th of July until there's a hot dog eating contest in the conversation. And until it begins in Coney Island. And, of course, you can't have that talk without talking about Joey Chestnut.
6: Ooh, look at
7: his
6: that.
7: Participation, a tradition. It almost didn't happen. A judge had to weigh in before the official weigh-in. In April, Chestnut pleaded guilty to 2 counts of battery for slapping a man in an Indiana bar. A judge granted him permission to travel just for the hot dog contest. If he wins, this will mark Chestnut's 18th title.
6: I have so much to say that I'm going to say nothing at all.
7: Also, we said Mark Chestnut's 18th title. He's a country singer, and that's not who we're talking about. There's a lot of puns in there, a lot of buns.
6: Here's a look at what's still ahead this morning on 11 News Saturday morning.
7: Help it. Scorching temperatures continue this weekend. The impact is having a local 4th of July festivities when we come back. I didn't get a lot of sleep. I had a dog who was not happy with fireworks last night.
6: God.
9: Blame you, and I can be a little bit of a weenie in this heat. So, you know, just continue
6: here.
9: Knee slapper there. All right, talking about strong storms, though, later on today. That's not funny. We'll show you the update on Futurecast coming up in just a few minutes.
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2: Good morning and welcome back to TV 11 News Saturday morning. Happy 4th of July.
3: America's celebrating its 250th anniversary today. Right. You don't want to think about that. It sounds like a long time to look at other countries and they've been around for...
2: Right.
3: So much longer.
2: Remember the whole thing? 100 years to us is a long time. To Europeans, 1 mile to go is far. Or 100 miles to go is far. 100 miles to go is far. They don't go very far.
3: You know,
2: everything's close together in Europe.
3: You know what doesn't feel like it's going very far? Our efforts to cool off.
2: Boy, isn't that
3: it's
2: the truth?
3: So hot.
2: I'll tell you what.
3: We have been seeing triple digits for 3 straight days. I'm sure you know because you've been dealing with it as well. But now look, rain is coming. We need it. Cool off the ground. It might hit the ground and boil at this point, Alina. But is this going to threaten the fireworks that we're waiting on tonight?
4: Let's not scare anybody. Let's not tell them that the water will boil. You know,
3: that's joking.
4: Somebody's going to believe it and think there's some conspiracy going on. The ground isn't real. I don't know. Anyway, yes, it is going to be very hot and humid today, but there's also the threat for thunderstorms to develop this afternoon into the early evening hours. As far as fireworks go, though, I think majority of this activity will start to taper off as we get closer to about 9 or 10 o'clock tonight, which may delay fireworks, I think, displays at the worst, but I don't think they'll cancel them because I do think most of this activity will be gone. Right now, we're in the 70s and the 80s across the area with BWI Marshall coming in at 80 degrees. Annapolis, you're at 82. This afternoon, we're talking high temperature of 100 degrees. If we get to 100 at BWI Marshall, that will match the record high for Independence Day. So certainly could see near record heat, but also feeling much hotter than that. And then thunderstorm chances ramping up as we head through this afternoon. Anytime after about 2 or 3 o'clock, I think we have the threat of storms becoming scattered across the state. We'll time those out for you. Go over the risk for severe weather and what the biggest threat is from those stronger storms. That's all coming up in your full forecast. Jen, Janine, send it back to you.
2: Okay, Alina, but water might not boil on the pavement, but the pavement will buckle under this heat, as it did last night. Northbound 97 near Millersville remained shut down after the pavement buckled yesterday afternoon. All of that traffic had to be diverted onto Ritchie Highway, created quite the mess. That is still the case this morning. According to the State Highway Administration, they say there was also buckling in the southbound lanes, but those have since reopened. So if you are coming back from Ocean City this holiday weekend already, you might want to budget some extra time for your trip. And because of the extreme heat, some 4th of July celebrations have been either postponed, delayed, or adjusted throughout our area.
3: Yeah, but now the show went on as planned, rather, at Oregon Bridge as the Baltimore Symphony Orchestra held their annual Independence Day celebration on Friday. Tori Yorgi was there and has more.
5: A celebration of America's 250th birthday.
6: I am so excited and so happy to be here as we celebrate 250 years of our country.
5: The 4th of July weekend coming during this extreme heat wave with temperatures so high, some parades and festivities have been adjusted for Saturday, including the Cherry Hill Arts and Music Waterfront Festival with a 4-hour delay. Annapolis shortening their parade route, and in Howard County, their celebration also pushed back 2 hours.
7: I think it's a good idea. I'm actually amazed they still held the concert, especially because of all the instruments.
5: And some shows still going on, including the BSO Star Spangled 250 at Oregon Ridge, both Friday and Saturday nights.
8: We might be a little crazy, but I think it's worth it because of the celebration that we have and this just amazing moment that we were able to celebrate.
5: Margot Handy says the heat serves only as a reminder for what those who built and fought for our country went through.
6: They worked hard in the cold, in the rain, and in the hot weather in the fields.
9: I mean, where else would I be, though?
10: It's only the 250th anniversary once, so gotta do it up.
5: Not letting weather deter the 4th of July tradition.
6: So sitting here celebrating is just, to me, the ultimate, of course, thank you and honor to all of those who came before me, came before us, to make our country wonderful.
5: Tori Yorgi, WBAL TV 11 News.
3: Well, a special celebration in New York City as Times Square held a special ball drop at midnight to commemorate the 250th anniversary of the U.S. Well, this is the first time the iconic Times Square ball drop is used outside of its traditional New Year's Eve celebration. It's pretty cool. Well, President Trump started the July 4th weekend off with a speech from South Dakota underneath the historic Mount Rushmore.
2: And during that speech, the president offered an optimistic view of the future, touting America as a strong nation whose best days are ahead.
11: Well, this anniversary, we must remember, we have to remember, we can never forget that American liberty has not endured for 250 years merely because of words on paper. Liberty has prevailed here because of the culture and character of the people who declared it, defended it, and preserved it.
2: Well, his speech ended with fireworks over Mount Rushmore. Mr. Trump will also deliver remarks today in D.C. as part of the Great American State Fair. That event had to be closed for several hours yesterday because of the excessive heat.
3: Well, down in Annapolis, the governor is getting ready to give a rebuttal speech of sorts to the president. Governor Wes Moore has been promoting the address for a week now and says he doesn't believe his speech is partisan, but rather patriotic.
12: And so actually, I think what we're doing and the message that I'm sharing is to Democrats, Republicans, and to anyone else, let's not forget how amazing this American journey has been. And let's not forget that if we can find ways of continuing to work together, and understand the assignment of this moment, that we do know that our better days are still ahead of us.
3: Well, the governor's speech is set for 11 o'clock this morning, and it's entitled The Work of Patriotism. Political experts we spoke to say this type of address is consistent with someone looking to run for higher office.
2: Time right now is 6:07, and stay with us. Still ahead on 11 News Saturday morning.
3: Baltimore crime numbers nearing historic lows. What the police commissioner says is behind the decline.
2: Plus, Taylor Swift and Travis Kelce officially tie the knot. What we're learning about their ceremony held at Madison Square Garden yesterday when we come back.
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13: Traffic.
14: Starting with the tunnels, no issues going on at the Harbor Tunnel or the Fort McHenry. You should be at the posted speed limit there. On the Beltway, it's clear on the inner loop and on the outer loop. On 95 from the Beltway north to Aberdeen, no delays on the northbound side or on the southbound side. 83 from Cockeysville to the city is clear, southbound and northbound. On 97 northbound, heads up, all lanes are blocked right now between Benfield Boulevard to New Cut Road. That's because the pavement buckled because of the heat. And on 95 and the BW Parkway between Baltimore and D.C., no delays being reported. I'm Abby D., WBAL News Radio 1090 and FM 101.5.
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2: Taken to the hospital with life-threatening injuries, homicide detectives are now investigating. New numbers show year-over-year crime is down in Baltimore for at least the first half of 2026.
3: Police Commissioner Richard Worley is giving credit to the group violence reduction strategy as well as community involvement. Barry Sims has more.
4: All we want to do is catch the bad guy. If they committed a murder, the only way that we can help the deceased individual is by solving that murder and putting his culprit away.
5: Police Commissioner Richard Worley on Baltimore's crime fight and the major drop in homicide numbers. 50 so far this year, and we are just halfway through 2026. He says it's great to have such a reduction, and he set a goal of less than 100 by the end of this year and says even that is too high. He says the key components in bringing down the crime numbers are the group violence reduction strategy, the partnership between local, state, and federal agencies, and a lot of community involvement.
4: One of the biggest things I contributed to is the citizens out there, the community, because I think what they're seeing is a change police department. The way we do things is totally different than the way we used to do them. Just the fact that the community is trusting us more, they're giving us more leads, and thus that's leading to better clearance rates. Our homicide clearance rate is approaching 70%.
5: Worley believes criminals are getting the message that things are different.
4: It shows that our criminals who are committing the most heinous acts are being held accountable. We present them to the state's attorney puts them away, and believe it or not, that gets around to the criminals that you're getting caught.
5: Along with bringing down the crime numbers, the commissioner says police are also trying to reduce the number of dirt bikes on Baltimore streets. He says they are creating chaos.
4: We can arrest. If you're on a dirt bike, it's illegal. You can't ride a dirt bike in the city.
5: A gas station owner told us about getting caught up in enforcement. He received a citation despite having video of a large group of riders and an employee's attempts to keep them from getting gas.
6: It's not fair. I mean, this much group, how are you going to stop them?
2: Well, guess who else you can't stop? Taylor Swift and Travis Kelce, they tied the knot. It is now official.
3: They married now. All right, on Friday, huge screens outside Madison Square Garden lit up with the announcement. Just and T married. We don't get it, but maybe you do. Let us know. Highlighting the T's for Travis and Taylor. That part I understand. Moments later, Swift's publicist releasing a statement confirming the nuptials had taken place with comedian Adam Sandler officiating. I probably would have laughed my way through it. The couple making their love story official in front of 1,000 friends and family members. It was a star-studded situation, and it also was not a traditional wedding party. Swift's brother, Austin, stood by her side as man of honor, while Kelce's brother, Jason, served as best man. We could see that coming from a mile away. Earlier in the day, though, cameras caught a who's who of celebrities arriving for the wedding, including Hugh Grant, Jason Sudeikis, Ethan Hawke, and plenty more.
2: Everyone was all suited up, and I kept thinking how hot they were probably, right? Walking into Madison Square Garden.
3: You know what the biggest question I have for them?
2: What's that?
3: Why MSG?
2: I don't know. I guess maybe for them, why not?
3: I mean, maybe why not? I just want to know.
2: Everyone said they could afford an island. Why didn't they just do it that way? But they didn't want to. They did it their way.
3: Hey, Concrete Jungle it is. Coming up this morning, many people enjoying the fireworks this time of year.
2: But the loud noises could be very scary for your pets. Some tips to keep them home and calm this 4th of July when we come back.
7: 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It'll be uncomfortable, if not dangerous. We'll talk about the storm chances throughout the weekend. It's coming up in your full forecast.
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7: Hey, did you guys know that kids who play sports earn more money when they grow up?
15: Of course, I knew that.
16: Hey, did you guys know that kids who read books have a bigger vocabulary?
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7: Mm-hmm. Wow, jinx. Did you guys know that friendly children have more friends?
15: Mm-hmm.
16: Oh, yeah,
15: mm-hmm.
16: Yeah.
15: That's true, I knew that. Did you guys know that winter babies are better at music?
16: Everyone knows that.
15: Oh, yeah?
7: Yeah, it's pretty obvious.
16: Yeah, so obvious. Oh, hey, guys.

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1: Along with the threat for thunderstorms, we have an enhanced risk for severe weather later on today. That's a level 3 of 5 when it comes to seeing severe weather in our area, which is a pretty high level threat. So it's certainly something that you need to be focused on as well as the heat. But there's also air quality that will be poor today. So make sure you've got multiple ways of receiving alerts. If you're not going to be at home watching the news or the television, because that's where we typically will cut in if we get any severe thunderstorm warnings that may be in excess of 70 or 80 miles per hour or producing winds that strong, because that could be, of course, considerable damage that is caused by that severe weather. But, you know, on top of that will be the heat. So maybe stay inside in air conditioning if you can. We've got an extreme heat warning that will go in effect from 10 a.m. and last until 9 p.m. So here's a breakdown of temperatures and then the heat index value compared to the two. And we could see temperatures that are 6 to almost 10 degrees hotter than the air temperature here. As you're noticing, 106 for heat index at 1 o'clock. Same story at 3 p.m. This is for the Baltimore area today, and it may still feel close to 90 even at 8 o'clock tonight. Air quality is moderate right now. This is the map that shows different sensors that are spread out across the region. And today, it could be more of the more caution category here locally in the Baltimore metro. And it does extend up towards the Pennsylvania state line up 83. Meanwhile, farther south and west, if your plans take you down towards D.C., air quality, the pollution will be a little bit worse there. Very unhealthy air quality expected towards D.C. So if you are suffer from respiratory illnesses, just take it a slow today and maybe, you know, stay inside as much as you possibly can. Don't forget to stay hydrated, drink plenty of water with the heat coming in. And then, of course, the thunderstorm threat. Here we are at 6 o'clock tonight. Scattered showers and storms will bubble up here in the region. And some of these storms may be strong enough to produce damaging wind gusts. Again, just a reminder, we might see winds gusting as high as 70, if not 80 miles per hour within one of those very strong storms. And that could cause damage, whether it be trees down, power lines down, leading to power outages. Most of this does wind down, though, by the time we head into the evening, late evening hours, 9, 10 p.m. And then beyond that, the threat for severe weather will go down. I think there could be a few lingering showers left over overnight, but an otherwise quiet night ahead, despite it not being quiet from any thunderstorms that, or not thunderstorms, fireworks that go off. So if you try to go to sleep at 8 o'clock at night, it may be difficult to do that. 6 o'clock tomorrow afternoon or evening, you could see a lot more activity on this map. I think we have a better chance of seeing numerous showers and storms in the area, and those also pose the risk for severe weather. So for now, Storm Prediction Center still highlighting most of our area with that numerous level 3 out of 5 threat. That is a enhanced risk for seeing strong storms today. Damaging wind, the primary threat. Tomorrow, they'll be more scattered. And again, the chance of seeing a strong storm that could produce damaging wind. That'll be, again, the threat tomorrow. By Monday, impact day, because there could be more showers and storms around. The severe threat is going down, though. I don't think the atmosphere will be nearly as unstable, but just enough to create some storms. And then 83 degrees for your high Monday, so it is a lot cooler. Mid-80s on Tuesday. And guess what? We're back in the 90s late next week.
2: Thanks, Selena. Well, as we get ready to celebrate the 4th of July with fireworks, experts say those loud noises can be very difficult for some, especially for veterans and survivors of gun violence. They can experience a trigger during those explosions, making the body react as if they are back in the moment of trauma. Clinical psychologist Dr. Timothy Swiger says loved ones should watch out for the signs, like becoming quiet, scanning their surroundings, or withdrawing from a crowd. Instead of drawing attention to that behavior, experts recommend just staying calm and then asking what you can do to help.
3: Just knowing that there's positive reassurance and a support network there, they're able to utilize that support network and maybe even stay at the event and enjoy the experiences with their family and their friends.
2: Well, Dr. Swiger also encourages planning ahead, like bringing headphones or picking a meetup spot in case someone needs to step away. Meantime, local animal shelters are preparing for the influx of animals they get every year, often the result of fireworks displays. And we talk with the Maryland SPCA about what you can do to help keep your pets safe at home.
4: It's one of the most festive holidays of the year, but it's also the most dreaded for animal shelters in Maryland and across the country. At the Maryland SPCA, they're preparing for the inevitable influx of pets that go missing over the 4th of July.
5: Fireworks really can change the game. They can scare pets. There's so many now different types of fireworks that

0: you really don't know how your animal is going to react.
1: Katie Flory with the Maryland SPCA says there are things you can do to help both cats and dogs stay safe.
0: Do early morning walks. Make sure that they are inside before the fireworks get going. Give them a safe place to be able to hang out. Lots of enrichment can be really important, and I'm a huge fan of turning on the TV or the radio to kind of drown out those sounds.
1: Fireworks aren't the only concern. This comes from an email from Veg ER for Pets, and it issues a warning when it comes to cookouts. Corn cobs and bones can cause serious intestinal blockages. Barbecue skewers and forks can lead to internal bleeding or infection. Fatty or rich foods can trigger pancreatitis. And drinks like beer and alcohol can lead to toxicity. And one more important tip. Make sure your pets have their collars on with identification. It can make a big difference.
2: And then, of course, if the worst happens and your pet does go missing, the SPCA advises that you first look around your neighborhood. 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That's because the Capitol is preparing for the world's largest fireworks display. So coming up, meet the family behind the fireworks festivities and how they plan to make it one to remember when we come back.
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0: Maryland's Sunbucks program is live. The program helps keep children fed even while school is not in session. Well, families who receive SNAP or TCA will get $40 per student added to their EBT cards each month through August. This will total $120 per student. Students on Medicaid, free and reduced lunch, and in and out of home care also qualify. If your child is not automatically enrolled but qualifies, you can apply for these benefits online. Well, as we gear up for today's 4th of July celebrations, the nation's capital is set to put on a show like no other, setting a record for the world's largest fireworks display. Nearly 850,000 fireworks are expected to pop off. NBC's Gary Grumbach got the chance to visit the family-owned business, making it all possible.
1: You've probably seen the Macy's Fireworks Spectacular around New York City and the colorful displays lighting up the Philadelphia skyline. But you've never seen something like this. On the 4th of July, the world's largest fireworks display will fill the skies of the nation's capital. But before it gets up there, it starts here, in this warehouse and that shack, in Newcastle, Pennsylvania. A fifth-generation, family-owned fireworks company. Talk to me about how this all came to be in 1889.
2: Well, you know, at its core, it's about the American dream.
3: Our business...
1: Stephen Vitale is the CEO of Pyrotechnica, a business started by his great-grandfather in a small Italian town before he brought his expertise to America.
2: If he would see the company today, he would probably be incredibly proud, but probably think we were a little crazy.
1: That crazy has paid off. Pyrotechnica produces more than 4,000 fireworks and light shows a year that include some of the biggest stages, from Cardi B's most recent tour to Super Bowl 59 and even Coachella. But producing a show with 850,000 fireworks?
2: It's a monster. It is probably, you know, at least 100 times more than an average 4th of July display that you would see.
1: And potentially breaking the Guinness World Record for largest firework display ever. Dozens of workers, many of them close family and friends of the Vitale clan, are carefully planning and painstakingly ensuring the fireworks are ready to spark joy. Clocking in at more than 40 minutes long, the show took months for Jason Farrell and his team to design.
4: When you first got word that you'd be involved in planning the world's largest fireworks show, what was your reaction?
5: Here we go.
1: Farrell traveled the world, from Spain to China, looking for just the right fireworks.
5: Each country kind of has their own take on how they create fireworks, so everybody has kind of a specialty of what they do.
4: Show me a little bit of what the show's going to look like.
5: Yeah, so all the way down along the reflecting pool, we've got West Potomac Park, and we've got all the barges. And each of those yellow dots is a separate firing position.
4: Finale goes off. The job is done. How are you going to feel?
5: Hearing the applause at the end is always the best part of what I do.
2: There's something about the feeling and the honor of doing a fireworks display on the 4th of July in Washington, D.C. I mean, it's Independence Day at its best.
1: Gary Grumbach, NBC News, Newcastle, Pennsylvania.
0: Well, coming up in the next half hour of 11 News Saturday morning.
6: America's 250th birthday bash is moving forward, but with some modifications due to the extreme heat here in Washington, D.C. today. I'm Jackie DeFusco on the National Mall with a preview of that celebration.
7: And not only are we dealing with extreme heat, but the threat for strong storms later on today. We're in an enhanced risk for seeing severe weather this afternoon. Again, tomorrow could have strong storms. We'll time those out for you in your full forecast.
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0: Welcome back to WBAL-TV 11 News, Saturday morning. Happy 4th of July. Thank you so much for joining us. I know a lot of people planning to be outside and have parties, but make sure you have lots of water.
13: Lots of water. I mean, did y'all know it's America's 250th birthday?
0: No way to get around that.
13: That's right. Listen, if you're going to walk your dog, now's the time to do it.
7: Yes.
13: I mean, the pavement, it's getting, like, well, you showed a graphic, 150 degrees.
7: Yeah, so the black asphalt, mm-hmm. You know, black tops, anything that are darker in color mm-hmm. can absorb the heat the most. Yeah. So when the air temperature is 100, it could be as hot as 160 on that road, but the concrete could even be hot as well, maybe 140 for the actual surface temperature when the air is only 100 degrees. But right now we're looking ahead to the next 12 hours where you can see there will likely be some triple digit heat index values starting as early as 11 a.m. all the way through about 5 or 6. So definitely going to be hot out there today. And then when you look at the comparison of high temperatures this afternoon to the heat index, we could likely see triple digit heat index values widespread here in our area. Definitely going to be an intense hot day today. And then tomorrow, also the threat for showers and storms to return. So we'll talk more about that coming up in your full forecast.
0: Ooh, the heat index is hot.
13: Oh, yeah, which means you're going to be running your AC a lot.
0: Oh, yeah, running your AC. Also, get outside if you need to set up your tables and mm-hmm. stuff. If you're having a cookout, go ahead and do it now before it really heats up. At the cost of staying cool, it could soon go up. BGE is now asking state regulators to approve a rate increase.
13: And for the average customer, that's going to work out to about $100 more per year, about $8 per month. The utility calling the request, it's bare minimum to maintain the power grid. Critics say this is not true. They say Maryland families have hit their boiling point.
14: They've almost doubled in the last decade at twice the rate of inflation. BGE's profits have gone up at the same time, increasing from about $150 million to $578 million last year.
15: For electric customers, our profits represent a small percentage of their bill. We reinvest over 90% of our profits back into the system, gas and electric, every year, in any given year.
13: Well, now, if this does go through, the rate increase won't happen until next year, but there still needs to be a review process and public comment made before a decision is made.
0: Start using candles. Well, Baltimore City Fire emergency crews, so they're keeping busy, running from one heat-related call to another. The signs of heat dangers include cramps, exhaustion, sweating stops, fatigue, heat stroke, and a fast pulse. And since the triple-digit temperatures arrived on Wednesday, emergency crews have treated more than 70 people for heat-related illness.
16: So in heat-related emergencies, the main priority is to cool that patient down as aggressively as possible, all the way up to packing large vessels, armpits, groin, around the neck, behind the head, in ice packs.
0: Well, Baltimore City Fire is also making sure its own crews stay safe. Department EMTs are now allowed to wear T-shirts on the job. Hydration reminders are broadcast three times a day on the open radio. And crews use an electrolyte replacement called Liquid IV. And I'm telling you, this stuff works.
13: Sure does. Well, the hot temperatures also pushing back the start time for the Inner Harbor 4th of July celebrations. That event now beginning at 7 p.m. The fireworks going off around 9:30. The city also deploying cooling trucks around downtown for people who need a break from the heat. And unlike in years past, the musical entertainment will not be happening at the Inner Harbor itself.
11: So folks are usually used to seeing the stage in an amphitheater. This year we moved that to Pier 6 for free. So folks will be able to come to Pier 6 under that shade and some seats and enjoy a beautiful show.
13: Well, the Cherry Hill Arts and Music Waterfront Festival starts at 5 now at Middle Branch Park instead of noon. That event will conclude with the drone show also at 9:30.
0: Meantime, the weather also impacting D.C.'s plans for a big birthday bash, including that record-breaking fireworks display. 11 News reporter Jackie DeFusco is live outside the National Mall. And Jackie, how's it feeling out there? I know it was hot when I came in this morning.
6: Yeah, Janine, it's still hot and humid. And a surprise to nobody, the nation's capital is under an extreme heat alert right now. And as you can see behind me, a big crowd is expected to brave these conditions later today. Going to get a slightly different experience, though. It's this heat already causing some delays and cancellations to at least some parts of America's 250th birthday party here. Organizers actually called off the National Independence Day Parade that was in downtown D.C., slated for this morning. The Great American State Fair also happening on the National Mall. It temporarily closed yesterday. It is opening today, but it's going to be delayed until noon, organizers say. The start time for tonight's main event has also been pushed to 5 p.m. to try to keep people out of those peak afternoon temperatures. We do know that medical support, cooling resources, water stations all been increased across the National Mall. And despite the heat, you know, we are still expecting a very big event here today. A series of military flyovers that I know folks are excited about. What's being described as world record-breaking fireworks, and a speech from President Donald Trump himself, who also spoke just last night at another 250th anniversary event at Mount Rushmore. Take a listen.
17: After 250 years, American freedom still rings, the American dream still lives, and the American flag still flies more proudly than ever before over the people who will not quit, the nation that will not fail, the country that will not fall, no matter how hard the enemy tries.
6: The president also veering into some familiar political talking points during that speech last night, perhaps a preview of what we can expect here tonight for what President Trump himself has described as, quote, the most spectacular Trump rally of them all. Now, critics have accused President Trump of trying to hijack this national celebration, but organizers insist that they are focused on unity here today, Janine.
0: And Jackie, we know the president will be attending and security is going to be tight in D.C., probably already is. As you were walking in there today, did you see any of those measures already starting to take shape?
6: Absolutely, Janine. I mean, this is being designated as a national special security event. You can definitely already see that in effect in downtown D.C. Lots of road closures already in place. The National Mall is fenced off pretty much entirely, so you got to walk a long way to get in here. Also, you got to go through a magnetometer to get into this inside area where, again, the president's going to be speaking later tonight, where the main program is going to be happening. We had our bag scan going in as well. And organizers did say that they actually expanded the number of bags that they're going to be in order to try to reduce the amount of time that people are waiting in that line to get into this area where, again, we have all those cooling stations, those water refilling stations to try to keep people safe here.
13: To consider. That's Jackie DeFusco live in our Washington Bureau. And you think about all the people trying to stay safe. Our photographer, one of our photographers is heading down there tonight just for fun.
0: Yeah.
13: And he was saying you're not allowed to bring water in. And I said, I don't know how that's going to work. You know what I mean? Because people need to be able to stay hydrated. And
0: yeah.
13: Hopefully they have a lot of water stations down there.
0: Yeah, she said they had those hydration stations. The real thing is hopefully they have enough cups, right? Because that's what you run out of. And I know they're not going to let you bring bottles in going through those magnetometers. All right. Well, still ahead, our coverage of America 250 continues.
13: Our historian joining us live in studio with a look at how Independence Day has been celebrated throughout our country's history.
0: The most fun history lesson you're going to get. Plus, Alina will have another check of your holiday weekend forecast. The beach looks beautiful,
13: doesn't it?
0: Stay with us. We'll be right back.
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19: Traffic.
20: You might want to avoid 97 northbound. Lanes are closed between Benfield Boulevard to New Cut Road. The reason? The heat. And the road surface has buckled. Traveling between the two beltways on the BW Parkway and 95, no problems on the northbound side or on the southbound side. Right now at the tunnels, it's clear at the Harbor Tunnel and the Fort McHenry. No slowdowns on the beltway, both on the inner loop and on the outer loop. And on 95 from the Beltway north to Aberdeen, you're at speed on the northbound side and on the southbound side. I'm Albie D, WBAL News Radio 1090 and FM 101.5.
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2: How WBAL. Americans of the previous 250 years celebrated the 4th of July. We're here to tell us celebrations across the century, centuries, celebrity historian Rafi Andonian. Good morning.
3: Hey, good morning. Centuries. Semi-quincentennial is what we're celebrating now. 250 years. There's a mouthful for you.
2: What was the name of
3: that again? Semi-quincentennial.
2: Okay. All right.
3: It covers 250
2: years. You know what? 250 years sounds like a long time. We look at other countries, it really isn't. We're still babies.
3: That's true. That's true. But it's really fascinating to see how the grandkids and the future generations after the founders in those early years of the Republic, but not quite the founders themselves, celebrated across the country in various places. I'll give you some fun examples of what the grandkids generation of the founders did.
2: Okay.
3: They took, for example, they would do grease pig races or try to climb a greasy pole. They would have pickle contests, but it got pretty dangerous too. Mm. Hammer throwing contests, balloon ascensions, and a lot of alcohol. It was traditional to do 13 toasts for the 13 original colonies. And in the 13 toasts, after you did those, that was the mandatory 13 toasts in the tavern, including the current president, George Washington. There was kind of a formal order to things. And then there were voluntary additional toasts in addition. So they're drinking quite a bit.
2: Oh, yeah.
3: These guys got so rowdy that the group of them got on several steamboats and got across the river in the Potomac, went to George Washington's home. Now, George Washington's dead. We're talking about 1830s, 1840s. Mm-hmm. And started to party on his lawn on Mount Vernon and drinking and dancing so much so they did it for over the years that George Washington's nephew, who was living there at the time, banned him, said, "Don't come back. We can't have this kind of revelry over here." Now, what's really fascinating is let's go across the river into the White House. There's a great example with Zachary Taylor, who was feasting so much during the 4th of July at the White House that because of what he consumed, 5 days later, he died in office as a president for the 4th of July celebrations. Think about that. And then let's go a couple of generations after that for the centennial in 1876. Mm-hmm. 7 months of parades that this country did to commemorate the centennial. 7 months. So think about the celebrations that are taking place.
2: Wow.
3: In fact, in 1899, just shortly after that, there was a report of a bonfire with 4,000 whiskey barrels. So you can imagine it was pretty wild to take place. There was a headline in the Chicago newspaper for a wishful poem that said, "We'll all have our eyes after the 4th of July." Because they were worried about losing their eyes. There's so much going on. And so as a result of that, there's this upcoming Safe and Sane movement, as it was known, to keep things safe and sane. Right here in Baltimore, there was a Baltimore Temperance Society that celebrated. They were going to Druid Hill Park and doing a party with nothing but the purity of water from the spring so they could calm down a little bit. They kind of rejected their alcohol of the founding generation, believe it or not.
2: It's almost like every generation said, "Hold my beer."
3: That's right. Now, the founders were crazy themselves, too. They were as wild, but remember, that's the tradition that they were inheriting, that the reaction was against for the Safe and Sane movement.
2: Right.
3: The founders, for example, in their group in 1776, when King George's birthday came up, a group of them, it wasn't the leaders, but it was other people in their generation, tore down the monument, decapitated. This is the King George, King of England, decapitated him and paraded the decapitated monument around the city where they were in New York to show off that they are now in charge. That's right. Now, the founders, the next year in 1777 for the first 4th of July, they actually didn't remember when the exact Independence Day was, believe it or not.
2: Oh, God.
3: And someone had to remind them because they were busy with the war, all right?
2: Okay,
3: but they go outside in Philadelphia where they're hanging out and there are 13 boats to shoot 13 cannon. They're like, "All right, we'll participate in this celebration too."
2: Right.
3: They go into a tavern, have a ton of alcohol, of course. There were fireworks at the first 4th of July celebration in 1777.
2: This.
3: Lots of meats, lots of alcohol. Here's a tavern plate. This is something like what it might look like.
2: Okay.
3: And that tradition was carried by Thomas Jefferson later on, who went into office as president and at the White House at the first 4th of July party. We're talking cockfights, horse racing, parades, and festivals. And eventually he invites the citizens into the White House and there's an eye eyewitness account that says Mr. Jefferson socialized promiscuously with the citizens. So promiscuously, Mr. Jefferson was going around talking with the citizens. Jefferson is a shy guy. He's a writer.
2: Right.
3: He's not someone that someone is very social. So why was he so charged inviting everyone to the White House to be so promiscuous with the citizens? Because we know later, 20 years later, when he was an old man, before, almost on his deathbed, the last letter he ever wrote as the 50th anniversary of this Declaration of Independence was coming up was about the importance of this country celebrating the 4th of July to refresh ourselves of the principles, as he put it, to remember what we're dedicated to. That's the last letter that he ever wrote. And you know what's crazy?
2: Wow.
3: A few days later, on July 4th in 1826, exactly on the 50th anniversary of the Declaration of Independence that he wrote, he died. And so did John Adams on the exact same day,
2: no way.
3: The 50th anniversary of the Declaration of Independence. And John Adams on the same committee that drafted the Declaration, just like Jefferson. You can't make this stuff up.
2: I had to pull it up
3: better. And that is, to me, a way of commemorating the 4th because of
2: that's
3: the fact
2: wild.
3: That they died on that day.
2: Right.
3: It really meant that much to the founders to celebrate the 4th.
2: You know what I took from this? I mean, so many things, first of all. But now I know why in Philly, where I'm from, you talked about the greasy poles. The
3: that's
2: common
3: right.
2: Greasy,
3: that's right.
2: Now we have an excuse.
3: And the first fireworks in 1777 for year one in Philly, and Philly doing all that is why the founders were able to actually participate in the celebration. Because like I said, they forgot.
2: You're
3: welcome. So go Philly, too.
2: Look, we're going to always.
3: Baltimore's doing the pure water stuff in Druid Hill. Come on. You know, we.
2: Not anymore. Well, look, all of these celebrations, it's just awesome that over these 250 yeah. years that we have been able to keep this tradition alive.
3: That's right.
2: And to continue to make it bigger and better.
3: That's right. That's right. Now, I think today we have the rise of, like, you know, picnics and sort of, I would say, smaller gatherings also. So
2: right.
3: We still have the big parades and cookouts and things like that.
2: You know.
3: Correct.
2: Right.
3: So you have the big festivals and the smaller cookouts. I would say back in the day, you don't have the smaller cookouts, but you have the huge gatherings with the public toasts and sort of these, you know, public sort of declarations for George Washington and so on.
2: Well, I wonder, too, if it's because of an access thing, right? Like,
3: yeah.
2: It was almost like a stone soup thing. Like, everybody's got to bring something.
3: Yeah, yeah.
2: And to make something out of it.
3: Yeah.
2: Whereas we kind of, like, do it on our own now.
3: That's right. Now, locally, now, you know.
2: I got to wrap you
3: okay,
2: soon,
3: okay.
2: By the way. All right. Well, Rafi. Always a good time to have you here. We're going to be celebrating in style. You brought me the sunglasses. I feel very cool.
3: That's right.
2: I like the hat, the sunglasses, the tie. Look, anytime that Rafi comes, we're going to learn something. We're going to have fun doing it. Thank you so much for
3: Thank
2: being
3: you.
2: Here. All right. Well, stay with us. We'll have more news coming up. Plus, Selena tracking the 4th of July forecast. It is hot and humid.
4: Yeah, you're definitely going to want to need some hats, some sunglasses. Don't forget the sunblock and drink plenty of water today. We've got an extreme heat warning that will start at 10 a.m. lasting till 9 p.m. And also the threat for strong storms this afternoon as well. We'll time them out for you coming up.
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0: Welcome back at 6:52 on this Independence Day, and it is going to be a hot one today. Extreme heat warnings go in effect at 10 a.m., lasting till 9 o'clock tonight for all the communities in pink or magenta, whatever you want to call it. That color there does include our entire viewing area, and here's why. Temperatures will be in the triple digits, but they'll also feel a lot hotter because the humidity will be high. So we could see, feels like temperatures of 106 here in the Baltimore area, while some areas could see heat indices around 110, if not 115. And that is dangerous heat there, where heat illness could set in within as quickly as 15 to 20 minutes if you're not extra cautious. Also want to mention the air quality will be poor today. You can see right now it's in the moderate category. This is the forecast. So you want to take precautions if you do suffer from any respiratory illnesses. But farther south and west, that's where the air quality will be very unhealthy. And it does kind of include the entire DC metro area. So if your plans take you southwest of here, just make sure you're kind of taking frequent breaks indoors and air conditioning. And also, if you do suffer from those respiratory illnesses, you take it slow out there today. Looking at our future cast model, I want to show you that the chance of thunderstorms is out there later on today. I know yesterday we kind of had a much more stable atmosphere out there, so that's why the storms didn't really fire up. But I think we could see that happen today between 4 and 10 o'clock tonight. Most of the activity, though, does wind down afterwards, especially once we lose all the heating of the day. After sunset, things kind of cool down a little bit. And when I say cool, I'm talking relatively speaking cooler, because it's still going to be very warm overnight. It'll be tough to escape the heat even after dark. Many areas will still be in the 80s for temperatures. 9 o'clock on Sunday, looking at a partly sunny sky and a very hot day ahead. Maybe not necessarily as hot as today, but we're still expecting above average temperatures and heat indices higher than that. As we head through 5 o'clock Sunday afternoon, scattered showers and thunderstorms will be likely. So I think we have a better chance of seeing rain across the region as we head through Sunday afternoon. And you're seeing here Storm Prediction Center's latest update still has us on a level 3 out of 5 risk for severe weather with damaging wind as the primary threat. And we could see wind gusts in excess of 70 miles per hour. So that could lead to damage on trees, damage on power lines, which could cause power outages. At least there's some relief headed our way early next week. We'll be back in just a few minutes, so don't go anywhere.
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0: Oh, no! USA is up 2-0. That is the most dangerous lead in soccer.
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0: 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It'll be 2-2 by stoppage time. It's never wrong.
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3: Sometimes the biggest play isn't on the field. 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
9: Sunny, 81 here on TV Hill, but feels like 85 already. Good morning and happy 4th of July. I'm Chris Cheon. The extreme heat causing some 4th of July activities to be postponed, delayed, or adjusted throughout our region. But the show went on as planned at one location in Baltimore County. We'll tell you about that. Plus, Route 97 near Millersville, that was shut down due to pavement buckling yesterday. We've got an update on that. But first, the latest from ABC News. It's 7 o'clock.
10: From ABC News, I'm Brian Clark. Tall ships in New York City's East River, just one of many celebrations of America's 250th anniversary on this Independence Day, drawing all sorts of onlookers.
11: It's America's independence, and I love it. And I want to participate, be a part of it. I'm an American citizen, and I enjoy the country. I love America.
10: But the weather an issue at Washington, D.C.'s Great American State Fair, where Michelle Plummer had traveled from Schenectady, New York.
12: We were right at the gate when they stopped letting people in. So, but now we were like, oh, we'll go a little later. We'll avoid some of the heat. And they were starting to make the people come out. And they just said people were getting sick and passing out.
10: The fair is going to open 2 hours later today because of the heat, weather in other parts of the country. Deadly severe storms in Wisconsin blamed for causing a boat to capsize on Geneva Lake. And Undersheriff Tom Hosner said
13: 7 people were rescued from the water. Unfortunately, there was 3 fatalities of people who were not able to be rescued.
10: Across the country, there are over 780,000 power outages. President Trump traveled to South Dakota for a speech at Mount Rushmore after the White House suggested his face become the 5th president to be carved into the rock.
14: We come to this beautiful mountain, and it is beautiful, to express our gratitude to those who made it possible, starting with the 4 men most responsible for reaching this milestone, more than any others.
10: He also attacked his political opponents, labeling some as communists. Taylor Swift and Travis Kelce got married at Madison Square Garden, New York City. Tight security outside of the arena kept fans out, but Swift's devoted fans still found a way close to the area.
15: I'm a huge Swiftie. Just drove 12 hours from Indianapolis, Indiana to be here.
16: We needed something without the craziness in the world. We needed a great love story.
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9: I'm Chris Cheon. Happy 4th of July. Temperatures will climb into the 100s again in the Baltimore area if we surpass 100 degrees at BWI Marshall Airport. It will be the hottest 4th of July in Baltimore's history. WBAL TV 11's Alina Lee says there will be triple-digit heat index values starting as early as 11 a.m.
17: all the way through about 5 or 6, so definitely going to be hot out there today. And then when you look at the comparison of high temperatures this afternoon to the heat index, we could likely see triple-digit heat index values widespread here in our area. Definitely going to be an intense hot day today.
9: Alina will have more in her full forecast coming up, and when we might see relief when it comes to some storms cooling off our area. Because of the extreme heat going on right now, some 4th of July activities have been postponed, delayed, or adjusted throughout our region, but the show went on as planned at Oregon Ridge last night. WBAL TV 11's Tori Yorgi has more.
18: Some shows still going on, including the BSO Star Spangled 250 at Oregon Ridge, both Friday and Saturday nights.
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18: Margo Handy says the heat serves only as a reminder for what those who built and fought for our country went through.
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21: I mean, where else would I be, though? It's only the 250th anniversary once.
9: 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If you want to go ahead and check that out later on tonight when it comes to the fireworks and whatnot. If you are traveling to or from Ocean City this holiday weekend, expect delays and allow some extra time. Northbound Route 97 near Millersville remains shut down this morning after pavement buckled yesterday afternoon. Traffic still being diverted onto Ritchie Highway. That, according to the State Highway Administration, southbound lanes have reopened. Coming up after traffic and weather, we're going to tell you how the Orioles did in Cincinnati last night as Trevor Rogers battled through trouble. WBAL News Time is 7:04.
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8: Traffic.
22: On the Beltway, no issues on the inner loop or on the outer loop. You should be at the posted speed limit. 83 from Cockeysville to the city. That's clear, northbound and southbound. On to 95 from the Beltway north to Aberdeen. No issues in your way, northbound or southbound. Currently at the tunnels, you're good to go at the Harbor Tunnel and the Fort McHenry. On 97 northbound, heads up, all lanes are blocked right now between Benfield Boulevard to New Cut Road. That's because the road surface collapsed under the excessive heat. You might want to avoid that area. And finally, if you're traveling between the two beltways, no problems on 95 or the BW Parkway. 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
17: Another very hot and humid day with high temperatures near the triple digits across the Baltimore area. Heat index values expected to be as high as 115 later on as well, and we'll also be monitoring the threat for strong to severe thunderstorms to pop up across the region. Best timing between 4 and 9 p.m. Damaging wind will be the primary threat. I'm meteorologist Alina Lee on WBAL News Radio 1090 and FM 101.5.
9: Currently both in Federal Hill and Canton, 86 degrees, but feels like 90 here on TV Hill. We're at 82, but feels like 86. 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
9: City police are investigating an overnight shooting in South Baltimore. Police say they found a man shot along Freeman Avenue. He was taken to the hospital with life-threatening injuries. Homicide detectives are investigating. This morning, four people, including two children, recovering after their boat caught fire in Pasadena. The fire started just before noon Friday while the boat was in the middle of the bay. Fireboats responded to the scene to put out the flames. A charter boat then towed the vessel into a marina. All the passengers expected to be okay. A Harford County EMT facing child pornography charges. Investigators say Jarrell Bowman was also a former volunteer firefighter. He faces multiple counts of sexual solicitation of a minor. According to the Susquehanna Hose Company, where Bowman volunteered, some of these crimes happened while he was on duty. The Orioles opened their road trip in Cincinnati with a victory, beating the Reds 3-0. Samuel Basayo contributing offensively with a 2-run homer. Trevor Rogers picked up the win. He gave up 2 hits and 5 walks while striking out 4 over 5 scoreless innings. It wasn't his sharpest outing, but he worked out of trouble. And with 2 scoreless starts in his last 3 appearances, he's allowed 2 earned runs or fewer in 5 of his last 6 starts. Nick Testoni's going to talk Orioles, Ravens, and the World Cup and more during Saturday Sports Line. That's coming up this morning from 11 a.m. to 2 p.m. The Bruce Elliott Show is next. I'm Chris Cheon, WBAL News Radio 1090 and FM 101.5.
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1: Good night, Bruce.
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3: Right
2: not here.
3: Here,
2: Bruce.
3: No, I am. I'm right here. We'll be here from now until 10 o'clock this morning. Good morning, Bruce Elliott. The weather is brutally hot. July 4th, our 250th anniversary, and the weather is causing changes for all kinds of events. So you might want to check, depending on what your favorite event is, as to whether or not the weather is going to be changing, what time things happen, because yesterday we were up to 100. And they're saying that today is going to be warmer than yesterday. Should that happen, there are a number of events that will postpone by an hour or two. With any luck, that will not bring on thunderstorms later on. And we'll be able to get the events in sometime after sunset when it cools down to 99 degrees outside. So we'll see what we can do. I'm Bruce Elliott with you from now to 10 o'clock this morning. A lot of ground to cover between now and 10. There are a number of things that are such great topics to talk about. We're going to talk about one or two of them this morning, and a couple I just have to put on a different day, because talking about some of the stuff that has just broken in the news the last 24 or 48 hours is not something that I think I want to be handling on the July 4th, 250th anniversary of this country. I just would rather it wait. The topic will be there. One of the general areas we'll talk about later on this morning, as we get the audio together for you, will be the comments made by the mayor of New York on the eve of the 250th anniversary of our country. There are very different ways, it seems, of viewing whether or not us having a birthday as a country is a good thing or a bad thing. He doesn't seem all that impressed. So we'll find out what he had to say later on in the morning, and then Donald Trump responded to that. And as it is available to us, we'll bring you those comments, because they are worthy. Now, a couple of things happened during this course of this past week, and I want to touch on at least one of them. I had the opportunity to sit in on the morning show for C4 yesterday, and I think earlier in the week as well. It kind of blurs together. I'm sorry, but it does over time. And one of the topics that came up was somehow that I was an old stick in the mud, because it struck me that I build an argument from the foundation. If I can't build a good foundation for a house, you're not going to have much of a house. If you build a really nice house, man, really, really nice, a 7,000 square foot house, 7 bedrooms, 8 full baths, and 2 half baths, a kitchen the size of Kansas, but you have no foundation. First hurricane that comes along, the house is gone. And it's that way with argumentation as well. When you decide you're going to build an argument in favor of something, I like to know that there's a good foundation for it. So I tend to take things all the way back down to ground zero and build from there, because it seems to me that's a rational thing to do. So for me, ground zero, when it comes to relationships between us and our government, and I've said this a number of times, any policy that gives more power to the individual and less power to those who would govern us, I will instinctively view favorably, because I think the individual should have almost complete control over his or her body. It's just, to me, the rational thing to do if we're going to say we are free men and free women in a society. And everything builds from there. If you're going to make the argument, well, it's okay. It's just taking a little bit of your rights away from you. To me, how that sounds is, well, don't worry, sweetheart. You're just a little bit pregnant. I mean, it's a binary choice. Either you have rights, which are not given by the government, they are recognized in the Constitution, part of what we're kind of celebrating today, as inalienable rights granted by our Creator. With that presumption, the presumption is the individual has an awful lot of rights. And the first 10 of them is the Constitution, the Bill of Rights. They're an acknowledgement of God-given rights. They are not the government saying, you have these specific rights granted to you by the government, because that implies the government may at one time or another choose to withdraw some of those rights. Seems to me that's reasonable enough. And for that, I was characterized as being an old stick in the mud. Because after all, they're just taking a couple of your rights away from you. And again, maybe there's logic to that I'm missing completely. It could just be that I have a blind spot there. But for me, no. If the government says, we're going to just take some of your rights away from you, we're going to take some of your rights away from you, and we're going to put high power lines right across your property in northern Baltimore County because we choose to do so. Not because we're building a hospital there. Not because anybody in the state of Maryland will benefit from this. But because a commercial interest would like to do it. So we're going to allow it so that energy can pass through Maryland to its terminus and we'll get the benefit of zero. Nothing. And those individuals who own the property are going to be told, just suck it up. Because it's just one little part of your rights we're taking away from you. Oh, it's just property. Property is how we define if we're a free individual or not. Follow my logic here. If you work for a wage, the money you earn is a representation of your personal degree of freedom. It defines you as a free person. Doesn't matter what your salary is. It is your labor that gives you these pieces of paper or these coins that you can use to substitute for your labor. So you work for 2 hours and you have arbitrarily $50 in your pocket at that point. That $50 represents 2 hours of your labor. If you go to a store and say, I would like to trade 2 hours of my labor for a bag of groceries, but here's a representation of my labor, it is this $50 I have, that is a complete transaction. Willing seller, willing buyer, price defined, terms of exchange defined, and everything's good. On the other hand, if you work for 2 hours and you have that $50, and then the government says, but we're going to take 25 of it away from you because we think we should be able to do things that we don't think you're competent or able to do. This is the Zoran Mamdani Democrat socialist philosophy of the warm embrace of collectivism. That means basically a willing desire to turn the country socialist. I don't think that's a workable solution. If somebody could please point to me at one culture where socialism has worked, pure socialism has worked, it'd be worth considering. I probably still wouldn't like it because I value the individual rights an individual has pretty highly. But there are no societies where socialism has worked. But once again, we have individuals on the political left who are saying, we know how to do it right. Nobody has figured out how to do socialism right until us. And they're going to use that presumption to take your money from you so that they can do things for you with the presumption that you're not capable of doing those things for yourself.

0: any reason, and we should be able to pull back that cessation of our rights at any time we wish. We should be able to see to the government, yes, okay, here's that $25. I think it's okay for you to do this one thing. My representatives are, I think, we're okay. We're good on this. But that does not change your ability 2 weeks from now to say, this other $25, you can't have that. I disagree. I'm keeping that. That's my money, not the government's money. And our rights are granted by God, not to the government. So you cannot withdraw our rights from us, intimating somehow the government gave us our rights. Now, that seems pretty clear to me. It does not seem pretty clear to an awful lot of people on the political left, including a lot of representatives. Senator Tim Kaine is on record as saying it's foolishness to think that our rights are granted by a higher being, that they are inalienable to us. Senator Tim Kaine and other Democrats feel our rights are granted by government, and that implies government may make the decision at some point to withdraw those rights and simply say, okay, you're working for us now. At which point, you're no longer a free man or a free woman in this republic. At that point, you're actually working for the government unwillingly. You're a serf. It's no different than being a peasant in medieval England working for the local lord or lady. You get no wage, but they're going to give you a house to live in. And then they're going to take your grain from you annually to a certain degree, and you get to keep a little bit of your grain, whatever happens to be left over, but they make no mistake, the grain belongs to the lord or lady, and they are giving it to you. That's not the society in which we live. It is the society that people on the left now want us to move toward. I thought we were done with that nonsense. Apparently, we're not. Apparently, we're not. Now, I'm pretty sure this is AI. It is funny, though. This is Bernie Sanders, and again, I'm 99.9% sure this is AI, but it kind of encapsulates the view of those on the left.
1: No, no, no. I said share your wealth, not mine. You have to share your wealth, not mine. You got that?
0: Share your wealth, not mine. They're a whole class above us. 7:20 Saturday morning, the Bruce Elliott Show on WBIL.
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0: And happy 250th birthday. You don't look a day over 249, by the way. You're holding up pretty well. A couple of texts in this form of government, the one that we've been describing, the socialist form, is not suitable for the population we have now. It is not moral nor educated. It's a tragedy that the greatest nation ever founded has devolved into this. And by the way, I love the objectivist view on money and labor. You have to take things that, for me to understand an issue, I have to strip it down to the very basics and make sure the very basics make sense, because otherwise your argument, whatever the case might be, whichever side you're arguing, you can lose that argument because you don't have a solid foundation for it, as it were. All right.

0: 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All you have to do is use the greensolutionsmodeling.com text line, 410-467-9225. This text in, socialism worked here up till the 80s and is working in New York now. Most people don't even know what socialism is, let alone know that it works. Well, no, it doesn't. God bless you. I think Margaret Thatcher had it right. Socialism works great until you run out of other people's money. I mean, that's the point of this. In New York, you think it's working well under Zoran Mamdani. Well, the people with money are leaving. What do you suppose that's going to do to his tax base? Who's going to pay for the stuff that he wants to do? To say it's working means you're taking a static view of life. That you can take a snapshot and say, as of this snapshot, everything looks just fine. But you cannot take a static view of these kinds of situations. It has to be a dynamic view. Zoran Mamdani says, let's tax the rich. And guess what's happened? A couple of monstrously huge companies have already said, we're leaving. And there goes that part of your tax base. And the more the people on the left say, we just have to tax the super rich, don't fool yourself. Same thing happened here in this state. We're going to institute a millionaire's tax. Remember that? It was great. Until the millionaires said, we're leaving. And you had an out-migration from this state. Even now, Brooke Learman, the comptroller of the state, says, we have people, more people leaving than coming into the state all the time. We have a net loss of people annually in this state. Why? Because those who have money would just as soon hold on to it. And you don't have to go real far to find a state with a lower tax burden than this state. So no, socialism isn't working here. We run deficit after deficit after deficit. We can't kick the can down the road and figure that the next guy will have to fix it. We get the glory and the next guy gets to be... Oh, that's an old story. It's a great old story. Circus comes to town. Used to be, a little side note here, I grew up in the upper Midwest, and the traveling circuses that existed in this country around 100 years ago, they were great little circuses. They'd have a parade through town, and they'd set up their tent, and have a little traveling circus, and they'd go on to the next little town, they'd do this again. And there were a lot of them. And, you know, Baraboo, Wisconsin is where the Ringling Brothers were from. And Ringling Brothers, Barnum and Bailey Circus. That's where those guys were. So I saw a lot of circuses growing up and was aware that they used to winter not too far from where I happened to grow up. There were lakes, by the way. They had elephant bones on the bottom of the lake because if an elephant would pass away in the middle of the winter, they just put it out on the ice and wait till it melted. I just keep wondering what archaeologists are going to think about this in 500 years. Well, obviously, elephants roamed free in this part of the country. So, at any rate, what happens with the circus is they parade through town. That'd be a great parade. But at the very end of the parade, the guys with the shovels walking behind the elephants, and not exactly an enviable job. So two of these guys are talking with each other. They're doing this now for 10 years side by side with the shovels right behind the elephants. And one of them says to the other guy, you know, have you ever just thought about just leaving this and doing something else? The first guy says, what? And leave show business? That's kind of where we are. They want to convince us that we're in show business because we're carrying the shovels. Yeah. Doesn't really work that way. This is nobody has left New York. Wow. Okay. I'll pass the numbers along later on in the show. It's quantifiable. You have people like Jamie Dimon, massive money guy. They're relocating their businesses out of New York City because they don't want the onerous tax debt. And somebody like Zoran Mamdani, who says, we are going to tax the rich because the rich are responsible for paying all of the stuff that we want to do. The rich leave. They just leave. I'll get you the numbers coming up in a couple of minutes. This, Bruce, no one is a property owner We're all renters. Well, to a degree, you're right. This idea of a property tax. If you think you own your property, then don't pay your property tax to see what happens. You're right. The government will seize your property. And I think that that's, I'm glad to address that. I think you're absolutely right. You don't own your property, you rent it. Your rent is a property tax. One of the problems with any of these taxes that are, you know, we're going to tax corporations, we're just going to tax your property. It's meant to be unnoticeable. It's not like they're taxing your income. They're just taxing your property a little bit. The money comes out of the same wallet. It's just, it does. It comes out of the same wallet. And until we, you know, say corporation taxes, I think publicly owned corporations shouldn't pay any tax at all. Zero. Because all they do is they view the tax as a business expense and they simply pass the expense of the tax on to the consumer. So we think we're getting by having some nameless corporation. Now, what does it matter to me if you tax Ford Motor Company? I don't care. Unless you want to buy a Ford. In which case, the car you're about to buy now costs more money because they're taxing Fords. And Ford will take the cost of that tax into consideration when they price their new vehicles. It's kind of the way it breaks out. All right. Coming up, some of the comments from Zohran Mamdani yesterday is a very different view of America than one that I share, and one you may or may not share. You'll hear from him. And then the president also spoke last night. He was actually going to be talking for about an hour after he heard Mamdani's speech. The president only talked for 25 minutes. I think that hearing Mamdani's speech, they rewrote what the president was going to say, honed it down to something pithy, and you'll hear from both of them coming up.
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2: 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I'm Chris Cheon. The hot temperatures pushing back the start time for the Inner Harbor 4th of July celebrations. The event now begins at 7 p.m. with the fireworks show set for 9:30. The city deploying cooling trucks all around downtown for people who need a break from the heat. The B&O Railroad Museum celebrating the 4th of July with a rare chance to step inside a piece of American history today. Only visitors can climb into the cab of American Freedom Train Car Number 1, one of just three locomotives that pulled the train during the nation's 1976 bicentennial. The event runs from 10:30 to 3:30. Some folks headed to and from the beach dealt with major traffic issues yesterday as northbound I-97 in Anne Arundel County was shut down Friday evening after pavement buckled in the heat near the Route 332 split. Drivers were being diverted between Benfield Boulevard and New Cut Road. From the ABC News desk, Taylor Swift and Travis Kelce married in New York City in a star-studded ceremony officiated by Adam Sandler. Swift's brother Austin served as man of honor. Jason Kelce was best man. And the couple marked the 4th of July by reportedly donating $26 million to 20 charities. Samuel Basayo hit a two-run homer, and Trevor Rogers worked through five innings of trouble as the Orioles beat the Reds 3-0 last night in Cincinnati. Tyler Wells closing out for his first save since September of 2023. The Orioles continue their series with the Reds tonight. WBAL's pregame coverage starts after the news at 6 p.m. First pitch, 7:10. I'm Chris Cheon, WBAL News Radio 1090 and FM 101.5.
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3: Traffic.
4: Starting with the tunnels, no issues going on at the Harbor Tunnel or the Fort McHenry. You should be at the posted speed limit there. On the Beltway, it's clear on the inner loop and on the outer loop. On 95 from the Beltway north to Aberdeen, no delays on the northbound side or on the southbound side. 83 from Cockeysville to the city is clear, southbound and northbound. On 97 northbound, heads up, all lanes are blocked right now between Benfield Boulevard to New Cut Road. That's because the pavement buckled because of the heat. And on 95 and the BW Parkway between Baltimore and D.C., no delays being reported. I'm Abby D., WBAL News Radio 1090 and FM 101.5.
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3: Weather. Hot and humid again for Independence Day with highs near 100 degrees. Feels like temperatures will range between 105 and 115 across central Maryland. And then thunderstorms will be possible this afternoon as well into the early evening, but most of the activity tapering off overnight. Another hot and humid day on Sunday with showers and storms likely during the peak of the afternoon with temperatures back in the 90s. I'm meteorologist Alina Lee on WBAL News Radio 1090 and FM 101.5.
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0: We'll get to the Zoram Dandani speech last night and the president's response. This is, you know, July 3rd. Both of their speeches focused on the 250th birthday of this nation. Interesting, varying perspectives. It's worth hearing. By the way, somebody had texted in just a few minutes ago saying nobody is leaving New York City. Yeah. AllianceBernstein moved its headquarters to Nashville. Scotiabank shifted 1,000 of its jobs to Dallas. Apollo Global Management announced plans to shift more of future growth outside Manhattan and open a second headquarters in the South. JP Morgan Chase, which is a monster big company, they're now shifting their jobs away from New York City to Texas. Rite Aid has announced it's pulling out of New York entirely, and they're going to shut down all the remaining stores. Big Lots closing all of its remaining New York locations. And that's just a partial list that I was able to pull up just simply during a five-minute newscast. Yeah, people are leaving New York. They're not foolish. They're not foolish. They understand. Okay. Bruce, unfettered capitalism, which Republicans dream of, also does not work. Wealth and power would go to the few. No one is proposing, at least I'm not proposing, unfettered capitalism. I don't think you should be able to take advantage of your fellow man. I do think that it's reasonable that the laws of supply and demand have some impact. I'm in favor of collective bargaining, but the idea somehow that the solution to our financial ills is to go the path of Manhattan, I've just given you six or seven reasons why that doesn't seem to be a good idea. Because what happens is people leave. They leave. And this. Nobody, here's a nobody left New York. It says, Jamie Dimon is not leaving New York, though he oversaw major management restructuring. Look, you can check any source you want to see where the employees are for JP Morgan Chase. They're moving their employee base out of Manhattan. If you think that's not happening, then okay. Knock yourself out. It's a nice illusion to keep. And I'm sure you'll be very happy wherever you happen to be. And if that's the case, then I'll throw away my entire perception of life. But I've just given you a set of facts that argue against that. And we'll get back to more of that kind of stuff and more to Mondami's speech and to the president's speech during the next hour, by the way, between 8 and 9. Something else happened in Washington, D.C. yesterday. I always scratch my head wondering why people do idiot stuff. I suppose I'm just as liable to do idiot stuff as anybody else, but of course, it's hard to look in a mirror and say, I do idiot stuff all the day, but I do. But you have a former Olympian who's now a felon. He'd been charged as a felony charge, more accurately, over reflecting pool vandalism. Yeah, apparently went up and sliced a hole in whatever is the bottom of the reflecting pool in Washington, D.C., and they got him on camera because there are cameras everywhere.
6: A new development in the investigation into possible vandalism at the Lincoln Memorial Reflecting Pool. A former Olympian is facing a felony charge after being accused of vandalizing the reflecting pool, causing over $1,000 in damage. Canoeist David Earn has been indicted by a grand jury in Washington and, if convicted, could face time in prison. In a news conference held earlier today, U.S. Attorney for the District of Columbia, Jeanine Pirro, said his unchecked vandalism and civil disorder turns into criminal behavior, and that's why we are here today.
0: Yeah, Jeanine Pirro, talked about how much of the pool David Hearn, the former guy's a former Olympian, a canoeist, participated in the Olympics. You would think that some overriding sense of judgment would have kicked in at some point, but perhaps it didn't.
7: By Hearn's own admission, on June 19th, he reached down into the pool. Our evidence further shows that the National Park Service employees observed Hearn actually forcefully and violently pulling up and removing the bottom liner with both hands. According to witnesses, Hearn damaged approximately 2 square feet of sealant from the bottom of the pool. He damaged the pool.
8: Before he touched it.
7: He damaged this pool.
0: That's Jeanine Pirro, she's going to be the one in court saying, you reached in and you ripped up the lining of the pool. Now, his folks are saying, and we should never take for granted that we're being told the truth, the whole truth, and nothing but the truth. I mean, trust but verify. But he was observed reaching with both hands and ripping out part of the lining of the reflecting pool. First of all, why? Is this simply a random act of destruction? Is this Trump derangement syndrome? Is it somebody just kind of lost it and thought that the lining reminded him of his ex-mother-in-law? I mean, at this point, I have no idea why some would do this and why it would be seen by that individual as legitimate political statements. I mean, look, if burning the American flag is viewed as a political speech, maybe this is going to be the defense that they put on. That's the only thing I can figure. Is to say that, no, it was not meant to damage the pool. This was meant as political speech against this particular president. And we have the right to have political speech, as noted very often. Well, if that's the path they go down, they may have a case. I mean, Jeanine Pirro, I mean, she is going to do what she can to prosecute this guy. Now, it's a first-time offense. He's an older guy. It's unlikely that they're going to give him a hard time breaking rocks in the hot sun. He'll face some punishment. But what if he says this was political speech? It wasn't destruction. It was a legitimate political speech. To the same degree that burning the American flag is political speech, this was political speech as well.
9: Well, at this point, he's only indicted on one count of destruction of property. Technically, statutorily, there could be up to 10 years in prison, but that is not likely to happen, given the sentencing guidelines and what have you.
6: Okay, so talking about the vandalism, how much in total? Were we saying $1,000?
9: Yes, because it's over $1,000, and the evidence that they have, they believe they have enough evidence to indict him on a felony and convict him on a felony. Now, he has previously said in interviews with reporters that he was merely reaching down because he was curious about the pool. He grabbed onto a piece to see what it felt like. He said it felt rubbery.
0: Yeah, but that doesn't explain what was witnessed, which was him reaching in with both hands and physically ripping up part of the lining. If that happened, the cameras won't lie on this. I mean, you'll have multiple angles of cameras on the reflecting pool, I'm quite sure. And all that will come out. So if he's fibbing on this, that fib will not be presented in court as fact. They'll finesse it in some fashion. But if he's saying he was just reaching in to kind of touch the lining of the pond to see what it felt like, that doesn't explain what the witnesses saw.
9: He was told to let go, and he did. But, you know, today, Jeanine Pirro said that, no, he had actually, they have witnesses who say he ripped pieces out of it and that it caused enough damage to be able to convict him on a felony charge of destruction of property.
6: Okay, so there were witnesses that said that they saw him do it, but aren't there other people that have done such things as well?
9: Well, you know, there are other people who have been arrested in connection with various acts of vandalism, but we don't have a lot of information yet about what that entails. Reporters asked about that today, and they were still reviewing the evidence.
0: Yeah, they're still reviewing the evidence, whether or not they're going to say we're going to make this a felony or whether it's going to end up being downgraded to a misdemeanor. It's going to depend on the whims of Jeanine Pirro, I would think, at the end, or unless the White House decides to bigfoot it in and say you must do this. A reporter, by the way, from CBS News, interacting with some folks from Jeanine Pirro's office. We're talking about the facts that they believe they have on hand.
9: She seemed to suggest that some of the evidence may not rise to the level of a felony. It could be a misdemeanor. It could be a citation, a civil citation. So I, you know, this is a kind of a new, this is new territory as far as the reflecting pool is concerned. Obviously, there have been other cases in the past involving damage to government property. Most notably, of course, many of the rioters who stormed the Capitol on January 6th faced various charges for destruction of property as well.
0: Yeah, then hardly comparable. But yeah, that did happen. I would argue that's not comparable. But again, one final bite from CBS News on this. They note that this is a first-time offense. The guy has seemed to be a straight arrow up till this moment. I know nothing about his social media presence or anything else. But you know, he's an older fella. So if he did what he did, I cannot see this rising to being a felony. He's going to get a slap on the hand. He's going to get some kind of a citation. Have to pay a fine and then pay for the repair, I would think. Pay for the repair. One more.
6: Okay, so in Herm's particular case, if convicted of these charges, how much time is he facing?
9: Well, it's up to 10 years statutorily, but this is all dependent on, you know, the sentencing guidelines, you know, whether the person has a criminal history, and, you know, a first-time offender, if he were convicted, you know, it's going to be way less than that. I can't predict without talking to an expert about, you know, how this would be calculated, but it is very unlikely that anybody would actually get 10 years were they be convicted on a charge like this.
0: Yeah. No, it'll be downgraded. It's a one weekend story, and probably the story's going to get swamped by all the coverage of what's going on this July 4th. Although, because of the temperatures, the reporters will be inside looking for something to do. They're not going to be out in more than 100 degree temperatures in Washington, D.C., trying to figure out exactly how they can cover this story from a unique angle. They'll be inside wondering whether or not Domino's actually delivers on July 4th. Bruce Elliott Show this Saturday morning, 7:45. Your texts come into the greensolutionsmodeling.com text line, 410-467-9225, or you can add your voice to the conversation of 410-467-WBAL.
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5: This summer,
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15: Expect the thunderstorms to move in.
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3: Strong to severe thunderstorms will be possible this afternoon and evening.
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8: There's a heavy thunderstorm right now. 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
0: This is a great text. It's truly a great text. Can we get an Epstein file prosecution and a press conference on the same level as this pool? Just asking for a million friends. And I heard there were some damages done to real-life children on one island. Can we get the same energy on that? Exactly. Precisely. That, you know, on the grand scheme of things, this is a 24-hour story. And it'll go away. And why the coverage of Epstein Island and who was involved on either political party or at what level of commerce, that is something that I would very much like to see. And I'm very disappointed that actually there were those who wanted this to be brought to light. And for one reason or another, they've left Congress or the Congress has been not very receptive. The females in Congress are far more apt to be sensitive to the abuse of children and want this information out there than apparently the males in Congress are. I wonder why that's the case. Ken is in Woodlawn. He joins us this morning. Good morning, Ken.
17: Hey, good morning, Bruce. I wanted to draw the legal distinction between the flag burning case. I believe it was the Johnson case involving a member of the Revolutionary Communist Party and the gentleman who vandalized the pool. The legal distinction I would be that the defendant, the appellant, Mr. Johnson, burned his own flag,
0: true.
17: His own property, whereas the gentleman who allegedly vandalized the pool at the Lincoln Memorial, that was public property.
0: Yeah, so you're exactly right.
17: That's all I have to say.
0: Well, no, you're right, though. That is a rather substantial difference, that you're damaging someone else's property. You may have the right to burn your own flag or a flag that is owned by friends of yours with their permission, but that is not exactly equivalent to damaging public property in the name of free speech. I'd be interested to see how that plays out in court. Thanks, Ken. Appreciate it very much.
17: Me too.
0: Yeah, thanks. This text in from a Todd in Reisterstown. So a grown man, grandfather, a former Olympian, suddenly has a curiosity of a child and starts playing with something that doesn't belong to him, pulling up pieces of it, and arguing with the park police along the way, but claims he was just curious? Yeah, it doesn't ring true. I mean, something was going on there, but without more information, I'm not quite sure. And, of course, most of the nation's reporters in the last day or two haven't been focusing on this issue. They've been focusing on what truly is the one story that's been driving news coverage virtually everywhere. Not here, curiously. We're kind of behind the curve on this one, but, you know, Tay-Tay getting married. I mean, that had to be the big story of the week. Taylor Swift's getting married. By the way, I'm positive, because they're very compliant individuals, that they listened to Zoran Mamdani and that they heated Madison Square Garden to 78 degrees for their wedding. I'm positive that would have happened. Yes. Of course they did. This whole thing doesn't make sense. A coating applied to concrete could not possibly be ripped off by hand. It'd be chemically bonded to the concrete if properly applied, and if it were already loose, it would have failed and have no value. That's interesting. Now, that's an aspect that I hadn't even considered. Because if it was done properly, you'd think that you're right, that there would be very difficult to actually remove that. Just as you have your pool coated during the summer, I don't know of very many cases or any cases where somebody's been able to reach into the side of their pool and start ripping off the lining because it is bonded to the concrete underneath. Interesting point. Interesting point. All right. Zoran Mamdani. We have some amazing audio from this gentleman coming up right at the top of the hour. But first, instead of focusing on New York City, let's go to the other coast. In Seattle, where Katie Wilson is in charge out there. She is the mayor. And she is firmly in charge of what's going on in Seattle, even when the programs that she's in charge of fail in a rather spectacular fashion.
18: We are reabsorbing our city and county contracts to the city and the county. And, you know, this I feel is really, for me, a matter of taking political responsibility.
0: She's manning up. She's going to take political responsibility. But then this is the quote that makes me scratch my head and makes me kind of flash back to when I was a kid and watching old black and white movies.
18: We have seen another significant increase, especially in our rates of unsheltered homelessness, which we should all feel is unacceptable and feel a real urgency around addressing that fact.
0: She was shocked to find out they were homeless in Seattle.
19: I'm shocked to find that gambling is going on in here.
0: Yeah, I know. It's just, surprise, surprise. The executive of King County, and I'm going to pronounce the name as well as I can, it's Gurmay Zahili, he said that, yeah, they screwed up. The intent was to spend all kinds of money and help the poor. It seemed to not work out very well.
20: These are significant changes to how we deliver our regional response to homelessness. It's no secret that over the past 6 years, this organization has experienced significant leadership turnover, multiple audits, and most recently, an independent forensic evaluation that identified serious concerns related to financial management, governance, and internal controls.
0: Yeah. That's the guy who's in charge of all of King County. Katie Wilson is in charge of the city of Seattle. Gurmay then says, trust us, we're from the government and we're here to help you. There are two other lies, but we'll just stick with this one to start.
20: Mayor Wilson and I have inherited a lot of issues, but we will not maintain the status quo just because change is hard.
0: Okay. It's actually a wonderful finesse. I mean, it really is. To say somehow that we're in charge and we're taking care of this problem after they were the ones who caused the problem through maladministration or through from ideas that simply weren't workable from day one. They were warned about that. It's quite a finesse to say we're not going to shy away from this just because somehow it didn't go right. We're from the government and we are here to help you. I feel sorry for the people out in Seattle. I was out there once years ago. Beautiful city. There's a Starbucks every 25 feet in downtown Seattle, but, you know, it's just, that's good for those of us who are really coffee hounds. But there were also, at the time, and I think that has not changed, every city square, every place where people could be in Seattle, there were young adults, anywhere from like 16 years old to 24, 25 years old. Druggies, just hanging. It's temperate weather, so, you know, there you go. They were just there. I suspect they still are. Although our producer Kyle compliments me for my restraint in not mentioning Taylor Swift for almost a whole hour. Yeah, I think it probably the last time I mentioned it during the course of the show. But, you know, it did, because it's been a big cultural phenomenon. Took some heat. I mean, we all did this past week. Why are you talking about this? Well, because it's an amazing cultural phenomenon. It's when two rich people get married in a very ostentatious kind of way. It draws eyeballs and it draws curiosity. Now, she's going to be the bread earner in this situation. I mean, she will be the bread earner, no doubt, because he only has a couple more years in football. And after that, maybe he'll be her road manager. I don't know.
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0: This is a fascinating text, and I recalled this, but I had to do a little bit of research on it. Bruce, did you hear of this? I once read that life, liberty, and the pursuit of happiness was originally intended to be life, liberty, and property. The word property was changed to the life, liberty, and pursuit of happiness. That is exactly right. John Locke, in the Second Treatise of Government, argued that these inalienable rights, they are possessed by an individual in a state of nature, and governments should be formed specifically to protect those specific sets of rights. And when Thomas Jefferson drafted the Declaration, he heavily borrowed Locke's philosophy, but made that substitution instead of listing property as the third unalienable right. He wrote Pursuit of Happiness. This changed partly because philosophers of the era viewed property ownership as a means to happiness, and he wanted a more inclusive ideal that applied to all citizens, not just property owners. Interesting note. All right, Zoran Mamdani and Donald Trump both spoke yesterday. Wait until you hear the differences between how both of them approach our 250th anniversary.
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4: 84, but feels like 88 here already on TV Hill. Good morning and happy 4th of July. I'm Chris Cheon. We've got more on 4th of July celebrations happening across Maryland, the ones that are going forward despite the dangerous heat and triple-digit temps. More on that after ABC News at 8 o'clock.
6: From ABC News, I'm Brian Clark. Independence Day celebrations getting underway this morning on New York's Hudson River with a parade of tall ships. And ABC's Rachel Scott's there.
7: New York's Hudson River has always been this through line through American history. George Washington once called it the key to America. He believed whoever controlled this river behind me ultimately controlled the fate of the war. And of course, it's through this river that immigrants came by way of Ellis Island, where I'm standing right now in chase and in search of the American dream.
6: A full range of events planned from coast to coast. In Washington, D.C., the National Great American State Fair taking place on the National Mall. John Kikana attended from Virginia.
9: I'm excited to see and participate in our country's 250th. It's a once-in-a-lifetime opportunity. I won't be here for the 300th.
6: But the heat may be thwarting some plans. It forced the fair to close for a period on Friday, but President Trump's speech on the National Mall tonight will go forward. He traveled to South Dakota last night and at Mount Rushmore warned about communism as a threat to the nation.
25: Communism is the enemy of free people everywhere, everywhere in the world. Never works.
6: Another major event last night, a star-studded celebrity wedding. Taylor Swift and Travis Kelce tying the knot at Madison Square Garden in New York City.
26: For the big day, the bride and groom wore custom couture Christian Dior, including a gown by the fashion house's creative director, Jonathan Anderson. This is his first for a celebrity wedding of this scale. Both stepped out in Louboutins while Swift completed the look bejeweled in Cartier. Instead of a traditional wedding party, siblings turned best men, Jason Kelce and Austin Swift, stood by their side.
6: It's ABC's Rihanna and Ali. Adam Sandler officiated in Iran. The official funeral underway for Iran's supreme leader who was killed on the first day of the U.S. war. 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
4: I'm Chris Cheon. Happy 4th of July.
27: Saturday in the park. I think it was the 4th of July.
4: And despite dangerous heat and triple digit heat index values, 4th of July celebrations across Maryland moving forward. 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The Inner Harbor Fireworks Show set for 9:30 tonight at Pratt Street Market at McKeldin Square. You can also check out Catonsville and their long-running parade today. Organizers in Bel Air, Kingsville, and Dundalk also sticking with their plans, while Annapolis has shortened its parade because of the weather. Residents across the state being urged to celebrate safely, stay hydrated, and be prepared. WBAL TV 11's Elena Lee has more on today's extreme heat.
3: An extreme heat warning will go in effect from 10 a.m. until about 9 o'clock tonight, where temperatures will soar into the triple digits, but the heat index value could range as high as 110, if not 115 in a few areas. And then as we head through this afternoon, we could be seeing near record temperatures. 100 degrees is the record for Independence Day, and we're forecasting a high of 100 this afternoon.
4: Well, the ongoing excruciating heat didn't keep music lovers away from the areas, or one of the area's biggest holiday traditions at Oregon Ridge. Thousands turned out for the Baltimore Symphony Orchestra's 4th of July celebration.
8: A celebration of America's 250th birthday.
10: I am so excited and so happy to be here as we celebrate 250 years of our country.
8: The 4th of July weekend coming during this extreme heat wave, with temperatures so high, some parades and festivities have been adjusted for Saturday, including the Cherry Hill Arts and Music Waterfront Festival with a four-hour delay. Annapolis shortening their parade route, and in Howard County, their celebration also pushed back 2 hours. Tori Yorgi, WBAL TV 11 News.
4: The B&O Railroad Museum is marking America's 250th with a one-day chance to climb inside the cab of the historic American Freedom Train Number 1 locomotive, which toured 48 states during the bicentennial. The event also features live music, free dance lessons, kids activities, train rides with free ice cream, food and drinks. It's all included with museum admission. Coming up after traffic and weather, we do have an update on that deadly moped crash near Lexington Market that happened late Thursday night. WBAL News Time is 8:04.
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5: Traffic.
11: You might want to avoid 97 northbound. Lanes are closed between Benfield Boulevard to New Cut Road. The reason? The heat. And the road surface has buckled. Traveling between the two beltways on the BW Parkway and 95, no problems on the northbound side or on the southbound side. Right now at the tunnels, it's clear at the Harbor Tunnel and the Fort McHenry. No slowdowns on the beltway, both on the inner loop and on the outer loop. And on 95 from the Beltway north to Aberdeen, you're at speed on the northbound side and on the southbound side. I'm Albie D, WBAL News Radio 1090 and FM 101.5.
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5: Weather.
3: Near record heat expected today with highs near 100 degrees and feels like temperatures between 105 and 115 across the area. Thunderstorms will also be possible as well between 4 and 9 p.m. with damaging wind as the primary threat. But overnight, rain tapers off with temperatures falling back into the mid to upper 70s, and then 90s return again on Sunday with another round of storms likely. I'm meteorologist Alina Lee on WBAL News Radio 1090 and FM 101.5.
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4: As you heard from Albie D in traffic, and if you're headed to and from Ocean City this weekend, you may have actually been stuck in said traffic. Officials closed northbound Interstate 97 yesterday evening in Anne Arundel County after pavement buckled in the heat. According to Anne Arundel County Police, the Maryland State Highway Administration shut down the northbound lanes of I-97 between Benfield Boulevard and New Cut Road. The State Highway Administration said pavement buckled as a result of heat in the northbound lanes of I-97 near the Maryland Routes 3 and 32 split. Baltimore police looking into a deadly moped crash near Lexington Market around 11:30 Thursday night. Officers tried to pull over two moped riders on North Utah Street. One of the riders took off and hit a brick wall on West Franklin Street. He died. Police say the officers were not chasing after the riders at the time. Trevor Rogers pitched 5 scoreless innings as the Orioles beat the Reds 3-0 for their second straight win. Samuel Basayo added a 2-run homer. And Baltimore's bullpen finished off 4 shutout innings as the O's moved to within 4 games of the final American League wildcard spot. Nick Testoni is going to talk Orioles, Ravens, and World Cup during Saturday Sportsline. That's this morning from 11 a.m. to 2 p.m. Hour number 2 of the Bruce Elliott Show is next. 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
0: This is great. Hour number 2 of the Bruce Elliott Show, good morning. I'm that guy here with you from now till 10 o'clock this morning. This is a text in, and I have to expand on this, which has been, Bruce, please talk news and issues. I'm not interested in Taylor. Tay-Tay, you're not interested in Tay-Tay? All right, you have to understand a little bit about how my mind works. I'm OCD. This is not news to anybody who has been listening to me for the last quarter century. I mean, I am, oh, look, the shiny penny kind of guy. Right now, I'm reading 2 books simultaneously. One of them is Bernard Cornwell, great, great author, great battle scenes, book of his. From some time ago called Excalibur. It's one of a series of novels he did about King Arthur. And I'm just reading that because it's just fun to read. It's just an awful lot of fun to read. And the book actually is Excalibur, a novel of Arthur by Bernard Cornwell. If you want to check it out, he's a wonderful writer. He writes wonderful, wonderful battle scenes contemporaneous to the day. And at the same time, I'm reading Meditations by Marcus Aurelius. A lot shorter chapters. And I may pick up that book and read 2 or 3 pages and try to just absorb what this particular Stoic philosopher had to say. I'm very drawn to Stoicism. I think I am more a Stoic philosophically than anything else, but I cannot just focus on one topic. If somebody says, oh, you have to just talk about, I mean, it happens from time to time. When we first went into Iraq, all you could talk about was Iraq years and years ago. If you tried to talk about anything else, you would die on the vine. But there are a lot of things to talk about right now, and not all of our lives are just driven by serious stuff. I can't have my life just driven by Marcus Aurelius and the Stoic philosophers. You're reading Meditations, you may read a paragraph and then have to ponder over it for 12 hours to figure out what the hell he just wrote. You're reading Excalibur, you could go through 3 or 4 chapters and think, I can't wait to pick the book up again and read some more. 2 different experiences, but of course with somebody with OCD, that's great. Because for me, about the time I get the one figured out, I could just bounce off to the next. And that's kind of the way this radio show works and always has. And if this is something you can kind of tolerate, then I sure appreciate it. And if every once in a while I get to something that you think, what the hell is he doing? Believe me, I don't know either. All right, this text in. Bruce, I grew up in Seattle. I am sick at what has happened. I'm going back in August to visit family. And there are areas where I grew up that I cannot visit due to what you have covered. From Linda and Cockeysville. Yeah, it's very, very disappointing. This is a number of years back. This is right after 9/11. A group called Jones Broadcast, they were headquartered out there. They wanted me to do an overnight talk show, syndicated. But they wanted it to happen out of Seattle. I need more sunshine than that. So I said, I can't do it, beyond which you don't want to have it out of Seattle. You want to have it out of Washington, D.C., because that's where things are happening. I mean, that's where you might have a senator or a congressperson or somebody else stop in. And we parted ways as friends, and they chose somebody else, and the show lasted or not. I don't follow that stuff once it occurs. But my one reflection of Seattle was what a gorgeous city, and what a shame to see the amount of public drug use where you had thousands, I don't think I'm exaggerating, thousands of teens and young adults just in a drug stupor, just kind of lounging around every public square in the city. The upside was, as I've noted, that there was a Starbucks every 173 feet. If you had to walk any further than 173 feet to get to a Starbucks, you were going in the wrong direction, because where I happened to be staying, there were four of them within a block. Honest to God. It's just the way things are out there. All right. So, Bruce, that's not OCD, it's ADD. Well, okay, I'll talk to my psychologist and let them know. All right. So, anyway, I promised I'd do this because I think it's revelatory to take a look at two very different points of view when it comes to our 250th anniversary, birthday, whatever we call this day. It is July 4th. In my world and in my sensibility, this is a day we should celebrate, because, frankly, there are a fair number of countries around the world that don't last 250 years. There's constant speculation as to how long a republic can last. Most empires never last more than 500 years. So if we choose to be the American Empire, I think we're at a halfway point. It's that straightforward. I don't think that we go beyond a 500-year lifespan. Now, America, the United States, will stick around. But as far as being a republic, with the kinds of rights we have as individuals, I don't think that's likely to occur. The Roman Empire lasted about 500 years. You know, just about 500 years. So, I mean, this is what it is. And that's the direction in which we seem to be going, because apparently a lot of people want us to be an empire. Great. We want to be an empire. Okay. Fine. We'll be dead and gone by the time push comes to shove. But in my view, we will give up an awful lot of our personal rights if culturally we make the decision that we want to be a world empire. We kind of half have made that already. This whole idea of globalism, which seems to go from party to party, although the Republicans pretend that they're not globalists, you couldn't tell it by simply looking at the actions of Republican administrations going back the last half century. They're just as globalist as the Democrats, just in a different fashion. And in my perfect world, we wouldn't be. We would be a representative republic, and we would mind our own business. We would be Switzerland, but much, much bigger. Period. All right? Now, coming up, I wanted to get to the Zoran Mamdani stuff and to the Trump stuff toward the top of this hour, but Elena Lee is going to stop in, because we have another brutal, brutal day ahead of us, and she's going to stop in and visit with us coming up just in a moment or two to fill us in. She's coming up and downstairs doing double duty, and we truly appreciate that, to fill us in on exactly what this particular 100-degree day means to us. And whether or not, with this level of humidity out there, we're going to finally see some really severe thunderstorms around sunset tonight. That conversation is coming up on the Bruce Elliott Show right here on WBAL News Radio 1090 FM 101.5. 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

0: weeks or years. And as to whether that's attainable or not, I guess that's kind of a very different question. But we'll focus on that coming up in a handful of minutes right here on WBIL as well. By the way, interesting note. This, particularly on this date, Joy Reid, she used to be on, I think, MS Now. I think she was there. I'm not sure where she is now, but she still gets some media coverage. She had this comment about exactly how horrible things are now, but how really horrible things would be if we went the way that some conservatives want us to go.
1: Go back before the 20th century, there were no income taxes, there were no regulations on business. You could earn as much money as you want, leave 100% of it to your children with no taxes. Right. That's the world they want back.
0: Yeah, that'd be horrible, wouldn't it? To have no income taxes, to be able to leave your estate to your children without the state or the federal government or the state government deciding to take a fair chunk of it as it happened. Wow, what a horrible thing that would be. Amazing. But, you know, this is a firmly held belief. This is an indication that there are very different ways of looking at where we are as a country. I never present my way as my perception of how we should be going as the way things are or are going to go. But it is what it is. Coming up, by the way, right after the 9:30 news, every week we do this. Chris Cheon will be stopping in for the newsroom. And we've been kind of hard on Chris. Been asking the way the question has been formulated in the past has been this one thing is true. We'll see if he can actually identify which thing that is coming up in roughly 1 hour. It will, by the way, include this.

0: Now, whether or not Cheon can identify that particular sound, that animal, we'll see. We'll check him out right after 9:30. Alina Lee stops up. Thank you very much for coming on. Appreciate it.
1: You're lucky
0: much.
1: I like you, Bruce. Yeah. I'm just kidding.
0: It was a whole flight of stairs, after all.
1: I'm out of breath.
0: All right, 100 degrees today.
1: Yes.
0: Yesterday we got brutally hot, but maybe I slept through it. Did we have thunderstorms last night? Did I miss them?
1: No, you didn't miss them. I think what happened was we had a little bit of a cap. So what that means is just a layer that of stable air over the atmosphere. And it was just a little too stable for any storms to fire up. So it kept things kind of contained.
0: Well, yeah. The humidity is high. I don't know exactly what it is right now. Yesterday, by this time of the morning, it was 65%.
1: Uh-huh.
0: And it went up during the course of the day.
1: Yeah.
0: But we're going to see temperatures higher today than yesterday.
1: Technically, if we make it to 100, it'll be actually cooler than yesterday.
0: Really?
1: Can you believe it? I know. It's hard to... So yesterday, I think we got to 102 at BWI Marshall. And today, we're only expecting 100.
0: Only. Yeah.
1: You know.
0: Yeah,
1: I know. Only. I say that with...
0: only.
1: Only. But the heat index, that's going to be very high. About 105 to as high as 115. I know there were some areas that saw 111 or 112 for heat index yesterday. Yeah, that was pretty brutal.
0: Anybody who went out yesterday and got in their car after being in their office for part of the day, if they hadn't, whether or not their windows were open, you get in your car with the windows closed after it's been sitting out in the sun for five or six hours.
1: Oh, gosh.
0: It's like, why bother buying a sauna?
1: Right. You have one in your car.
0: That's right. Just, just walk out.
1: It was miserable. Yeah.
0: So next 24 to 48 hours for this weekend, what are you looking at?
1: Yeah. So for today, we're looking at not just heat and humidity, but also another chance for thunderstorms. I think we have a better threat for those to be more scattered here between 4 p.m. and about 9 p.m. I know that's the timing is huge when it comes to outdoor stuff and, you know, fireworks displays, things like that. I do think most of the activity, though, does start to kind of quiet down, though, closer to about 9 or 10. Mm-hmm. So I'm not expecting them to really, you know, delay them too much. But as far as severe weather goes, we could have, if the storm develops, 70 to 80 mile per hour wind gusts.
0: And no kidding.
1: Yeah, there could be pretty strong storms out there.
0: So trees can be coming down.
1: Yep, power lines could go down. I'm not saying this is going to be widespread damage, but, you know, just be vigilant because that could be here.
0: If you have trees going down and power lines going down and people's homes are already a little toasty.
1: Right.
0: You better hope they have a basement that can get a couple of degrees cooler by going downstairs.
1: Exactly, yeah. You'll definitely need to find shelter from any of those severe thunderstorms. Make sure you've got multiple ways of receiving the alerts if you're not at home.

0: too. I mean, you don't want to be at home when that's happening and not find know where to go, you know.
1: Yeah. By the way, folks, she noticed that because she actually never leaves. She has a cot here.
0: Right.
1: Yeah. It's by the lockers down the second floor. It's actually, if you open Alina's locker, it is a fold-down bed.
0: Yeah.
1: She actually
0: like a Murphy bed.
1: It's a Murphy bed. Yeah. That's right. Thank you very much for coming up. I appreciate it.
0: No problem.
1: Wow. Another brutal day today, but a nice weekend if we can avoid the thunderstorms and get inside. By the way, this text in from Jim on the Outer Banks. Jim used to be up here, a former Secret Service guy. Good man. He says, Bruce, a quick note to wish you a happy Independence Day holiday. When's the next cruise? Jim had gone on a number of cruises with us, station-sponsored cruises, over the course of a number of years. I don't know, man. I'm up for it. I am up for it pretty much any old time. Dear Bruce, when reading two books simultaneously, does it matter which book is read with the left eye, which is read with the right eye? Love the show. You know, there are actually people who can do that. To me, that is one of the most amazing physical abilities ever. The ability to look at something with your left eye and look at something else with your right eye and see the content of each eye fully and have it translate into your brain fully. You can be looking at one book on your left eye and a different book on your right eye. You can read them both simultaneously and you absorb all that knowledge. Now, I don't know if this is a genetic quirk or if these individuals have simply figured out a way of using a portion of the brain that virtually none of the rest of us have. It's an unusual condition, but I've always thought it'd be fascinating to be able to do that. I can't even focus on one thing very effectively. So there you go. All right. I promise you this. We're going to start with it. Zoran Bamdani, this man. Okay. He gave a speech yesterday, and part of the speech he gave, he's not particularly fond of this country. I don't know any other way of characterizing it. Here he is.
2: There is a term so often used to describe our nation and those who have shaped it, American exceptionalism. American exceptionalism, the conventional wisdom tells us, makes our freedom a little more free, is how we dug the Erie Canal and irrigated the West, is why children in faraway lands grow up dreaming of one day moving here. And yet the irony is that the story of America has so often been written by those who were told by others with power and influence and wealth that they were anything but exceptional.
1: Well, that strikes me initially as somebody who's not particularly fond of where we are historically or where we are as a country right now. But when hearing that, I thought, well, let's examine that further. Maybe there's a qualifying paragraph about to come that I was not anticipating where he'll modify what seems to be a condemnation of this country.
2: For generation after generation, we have been told that when the world has sent its people to our shores, it has not sent its best. It sent Puritans and Sikhs and Quakers and Muslims and Jewish people who were banished for praying the wrong way, worshiping the wrong gods, angering the wrong people. It sent peasants and serfs from slums and shtetls who were treated as less because they hardly owned clothes, let alone land. It sent immigrants from whom power was something someone else had. We are told that America is exceptional because we are richer, stronger, more powerful than everyone else. The truth, my friends, is that America is exceptional because here nothing is fixed into place. The frontier may be closed, we may have walked on the moon, but the work of fulfilling the values first enshrined in the Declaration of Independence, that work endures, and it belongs to us all. It belongs too to our newest Americans, those standing here with me today, all of whom were recently naturalized. Nearly a decade ago, I too felt what you feel, the joy of no longer being just a New Yorker, but an American too. You each hold a special power, the power to determine what America means. The powerful have always known their answer. America, in their view, is an arena of supremacy, where only a select few are allowed freedom, where not all are created equal.
1: Okay. He and I will part company there, because America, in my view, is a place where we all should be treated equally. And under the law, we should always be treated equally. There are areas where I do not think we are treated equally, and we have the freedom to talk about those areas, and nothing happens to us if we do. Nothing happens to us if we say we think this is unequal treatment under the law. We don't end up hidden away in a gulag somewhere. Our contentions can be examined, debated, dismissed, or adopted. But in Zoram Damdani's world, no, because that makes me somehow one of the powerful people. Powerful people. Seriously? I'm just a guy.
2: America, if you ask them, becomes less the more people it welcomes. America, they will tell you, belongs only to those with the right accent or the right shade of skin. The rest of us, they insist, should be grateful for merely being allowed to visit. How small they are, how weak, how unoriginal. At every moment in our past, those who led through exclusion and isolation have tried to win power and enrich themselves by turning us against one another. Division is the oldest trick in politics and the cheapest. But time and again, including 250 years ago, those forces of division have been vanquished by the forces of progress.
1: All right. We're going to come back and examine that a little more fully because it deserves to be examined more fully. Zoram Damdani is, charitably speaking, is a socialist. I'm not quite sure if he ran under the Democrat Socialist platform or exactly how he attained office in New York, obviously with the majority of the people who voted him in. I am also not sure that his policies are working for the city of New York. We've talked about that a little bit during the show today already. And the number of businesses who are looking at his tax policies, for example, who are saying, we're gone, we're out of here. We will talk about that coming up.
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4: Sunny 86, but feels like 90 on TV Hill at 8:30. I'm Chris Cheon. Despite dangerous heat across Maryland, many 4th of July traditions still going on as planned, including Catonsville's annual parade in Baltimore, the Roland Park Parade, Inner Harbor Fireworks, Pier 6 performances, and special events at the B&O Railroad Museum and Baltimore Museum of Industry, all expected to draw crowds. There's also celebrations going on in Bel Air, Kingsville, and Dundalk. Annapolis has a parade, although it is shortened due to the heat. From the ABC News Desk, a parade of tall ships set to sail up New York's Hudson River this morning as part of the nation's 250th Independence Day celebration. It's led by the U.S. Coast Guard Cutter Eagle. The historic vessel, a war prize from Germany, is now primarily a training vessel for the next generation of Coast Guard officers. It made its way through Baltimore, and it still operates through the old-fashioned way with cadets climbing as high as 150 feet to set the sails. Just like here in Baltimore, it's extremely hot in Cincinnati, and it is great for making baseballs fly out of the park, although it might not be the most pleasant experience to watch for humans. Samuel Basayo smashed a two-run homer to left field to put the Orioles up 3-0. That's all the run support the pitching staff needed. O's went on to win 3-0 in the series opener. Trevor Rogers tossed 5 scoreless innings, 4 strikeouts. His ERA was hovering around 7 after his first 10 starts. He's pitching to a 1.77 ERA since June 4th. The Orioles continue their series with the Reds tonight. WBAL's pregame coverage starts after the news at 6 p.m. First pitch, 7:10. I'm Chris Cheon, WBAL News Radio 1090 and FM 101.5.
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5: Traffic.
6: On the Beltway, no issues on the inner loop or on the outer loop. You should be at the posted speed limit. 83 from Cockeysville to the city, that's clear, northbound and southbound. On to 95 from the Beltway north to Aberdeen. No issues in your way, northbound or southbound. Currently at the tunnels, you're good to go at the Harbor Tunnel and the Fort McHenry. On 97 northbound, heads up, all lanes are blocked right now between Benfield Boulevard to New Cut Road. That's because the road surface collapsed under the excessive heat. You might want to avoid that area. And finally, if you're traveling between the two beltways, no problems on 95 or the BW Parkway. 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
5: Weather.
0: Near record heat expected today with highs near 100 degrees and feels like temperatures between 105 and 115 across the area. Thunderstorms will also be possible as well between 4 and 9 p.m. with damaging wind as the primary threat. But overnight, rain tapers off with temperatures falling back into the mid to upper 70s and then 90s return again on Sunday with another round of storms likely. I'm meteorologist Alina Lee on WBAL News Radio 1090 and FM 101.5.
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0: 1 hour from right now, we'll see if Christiana can identify what animal is making that particular sound. This is a bit of it's a tough one because it's not the kind of animal you would typically see hanging around the street corner very much. I mean, if you go to the zoo, I'm not even sure that the Baltimore Zoo has one of this particular kind of animal. We'll talk to him about that about an hour from right now. Okay. A couple of texts in. Happy 4th, Bruce. Thanks for your service, Michael. And never leaves. That's like calling the pot back. Yeah. I just sleep right here underneath the console so that whenever they need filler, they just poke me in the ribs and say something pithy. And I'd tell them, by the way, to pith off because I didn't have any pithy things to say. All right. Zoran Mamdani. I would contend that the way he's characterizing America is not accurate. I wasn't born with a silver spoon in my mouth. I'm born to a typical middle-class family. My dad worked his butt off, and my mom was a stay-at-home mom, 4 kids. And the object each of us kids had, and the object, frankly, my parents had, was to see their kids and for us to see our siblings do a little bit better than our parents had done. And that's kind of been the goal of every set of parents, every generation of parents, since this country was founded. And I don't think that that's always the case in other cultures. In India, we have a caste culture. You don't think that somehow the goal is to move up from your caste to the next caste. You are there. That's it. It's done. If you live in a country where socialism reigns, then basically it's a congress of mediocres, that you're not encouraged to strive to be better. It's best if you can just be mediocre. And let somebody else carry the real load. You don't want to be the last guy there. You don't want to be lazy. But if you can just be at least mediocre in this culture, it is your efforts are rewarded. Nobody would have looked at Elon Musk, 3 days into his life and said, this man's going to have more money than God. I mean, he will do things that nobody's going to believe, this three-day-old child. But the fact is, every generation, the parents want the next generation to do well and to move up just a little bit, to achieve just a little bit, at least a little bit better than what they were able to achieve. For Mamdani, he believes apparently that we are born into a particular social strata, and that is where we should believe that we're going to stay, and that is where everybody except the super rich really should stay, or some of the super rich are going to slap us down. That's the only conclusion I can draw from this quote.
1: The frontier may be closed. We may have walked on the moon. But the work of fulfilling the values first enshrined in the Declaration of Independence, that work endures. And it belongs to us all. It belongs, too, to our newest Americans, those standing here with me today, all of whom were recently naturalized. Nearly a decade ago, I, too, felt what you feel, the joy of no longer being just a New Yorker, but an American, too. You each hold a special power, the power to determine what America means. The powerful have always known their answer. America, in their view, is an arena of supremacy, where only a select few are allowed freedom, where not all are created equal.
0: So do you suppose a generation ago, somebody was looking at Bill Gates and saying, well, you're not rich and powerful right now, thus you should not aspire to being rich and powerful, because that's only reserved for people who are already rich and powerful. They're the ones who get to enjoy the benefits of the society, and you should see your role in the society as simply doing what you can do in order to make the rich even more successful. That's not been my experience in life. I mean, all I can do is draw from my personal experience. No one has ever said to me, don't succeed all that much. Don't work all that hard. It's always been shoulder to the wheel, nose to the grindstone, go ahead and work your butt off and succeed in whatever industry you choose to be in to whatever degree you can. On your own merits, having nothing to do with whether or not you were born rich. Mondani is indicating that no, it's all dependent upon if you were born rich. The rich are them in his world. It's one of the thems. It's odd then to hear him talking about division in politics because he's the divider in chief. If you're going to start characterizing people as good or evil, dependent upon where they are on the economic scale, well, that is pretty much one of the most divisive things you can possibly do. Some of the best conversations I've had in my life are with people who have nothing. And some of the others are with people who have everything. Intellect, desire, drive, those things are not income dependent. Insights into life are not income dependent. If you have an insight into life and want to share it, I want to hear it. Mamdani says, no, because those of us who are rich, or those of them who are rich, the way he phrases it, they want to divide the rest of us so that we somehow can't rise up against the rich and take what we actually deserve.
1: America, if you ask them, becomes less the more people it welcomes. America, they will tell you, belongs only to those with the right accent or the right shade of skin. The rest of us, they insist, should be grateful for merely being allowed to visit. How small they are, how weak, how unoriginal. At every moment in our past, those who led through exclusion and isolation have tried to win power and enrich themselves by turning us against one another. Division is the oldest trick in politics and the cheapest. But time and again, including 250 years ago, those forces of division have been vanquished by the forces of progress.
0: Now, this is the same guy who stood outside. I can't remember which guy. Maybe it was Jamie Dimon's home when Dimon still lived in Manhattan. Stood outside the home of one of these really rich guys and doxed him, basically. This is where this really rich guy lives. You should resent this really rich guy who lives right here. And then he has the temerity to turn around and say that he's against dividing people. He lives to divide people. He just wants to make sure the division falls in his favor and not in somebody else's favor. Once upon a time, some wise man said one of the biggest differences in political philosophy is those individuals who want to determine how the pie is split, how the pieces of pie are distributed, and those individuals who want to figure out how to make a much, much bigger pie. I'd rather fall in the second category than the first. I have no claim on what somebody else has done. I have no claim on their income. I have no claim on their property. I have no claim on their vehicle or their luxuries. None. Gee, I can't afford a really expensive watch. Life goes on, man. Get over it. And I've also found, by the way, people who insist that they have a really, really expensive watch, thus they must be important, must not have a mirror.
1: As Thomas Paine once wrote, this new world hath been the asylum for the persecuted lovers of civil and religious liberty. Hither have they fled. And yet today, too many of our leaders do not believe in a vision of this nation as an asylum for the persecuted, but rather as one that persecutes those seeking asylum. As we mark 250 years, what do we see? We see a city of contradictions within a nation of contradictions.
0: What he's saying there basically is, how dare you tell illegal aliens that they can't come here? You're artificially dividing them from us. That's the kind of contradiction that he's talking about. That's the kind of division he's talking about. And then again, this was yesterday, on the eve of the 250th anniversary of this country. He said this.
1: We see the wealthiest country in the history of the world, one where children go to sleep hungry while the world's first trillionaire hungers for more. We see monopolies that dominate every industry and oligarchs who buy elections. We see masked agents terrorizing our streets, eating food cooked by our undocumented neighbors before spiriting them away in unmarked vans. We see a nation whose immense wealth has been built by those with calloused, dirt-streaked hands, those who toil on factory floors and chisel into stone. And we see a nation that has allowed so much of that wealth to be held instead in the soft hands of a precious few.
0: Okay. Again, this is a guy who doesn't think we should be dividing people. I'm sorry. I can't put that paragraph and that sentence in the same page of the book. One more from him.
1: Yes, we see America in a health insurance industry that exploits the sick, but that is not all we see when we look for America. We see it, too, in the nurse who works a double shift and then stops on our way home to check on an ailing neighbor. Yes, we see America in corporate landlords for whom negligence is a business model. We see it, too, in the father who tucks his children into bed beneath a ceiling stained with leaks, who wakes before dawn to go to work and still believes his country can do better by his family. Yes, we see America when we spend our tax dollars on bombs and bailouts, when we sell our elections to the highest bidder. Yet we see it just as clearly in every American who still believes this country belongs to we, the people.
0: Okay, that's Zoran. Look, he is very good. I mean, there's no taking that away from this guy. He is, you know, he is slick as butter. I mean, he is just, he's quite a, you know, quite a rhetorician. He seems to have the ability to turn a phrase, and he's very, very good at it. He will be a leader in the socialist movement in this country for quite some time. He's young, he's attractive, he's incredibly articulate, and he knows how to form a sentence so that he is sitting at the right hand of God, and the rest of us are either the exploited or the exploiters. And again, it could be a quirk of birth, it could be that I'm blind to this stuff. I have never seen myself in any, either of those categories. I don't view myself as the exploited. I don't view myself as one of the exploiters. Those arguments kind of just fall deaf on me. Now, on every issue you can imagine, when somebody tries to characterize you or somebody you know as an exploiter, thus you owe them money for something, because you exploited them or their father or their grandfather or their great-grandmother. You are the exploiter. You owe money to those who have been exploited. And it takes a rhetorician as skilled as Mamdani to enforce that philosophy, to say you must feel generational guilt for whatever's happened before. And you must feel personal guilt for succeeding where others have not succeeded. You must go by the politics of envy and say to yourself, people like Bill Gates, people like Jamie Dimon, people like Elon Musk, they're the other. They're evil. What do you do with evil? You try to eliminate evil and you try to bring them down to your level. That's somehow what this is all about. Make everybody the same. Not that they're getting equal treatment under the law, but try to work for equal outcomes. You can't possibly have equal outcomes if you have different individuals with different drives, with different philosophies, with different goals, with different personalities. All you can do is say we have the opportunity, we have equal opportunity under the law. In those places where we do not, certainly, we should at that point say, we have to figure out a way that we can have equal opportunity under the law and equal treatment under the law. Donald Trump heard that statement, those statements from Mamdani yesterday. He was scheduled to give an hour-long speech that then ended up being 26 minutes because he heard what Mamdani had to say. So he focused his rhetoric and cut out half of what he had to say. You'll hear from the president next.
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0: A quick aside, I had the opportunity the last couple of days to work with Brian Neiman. Great guy. Very easy to work with. But he's one of these guys who has this natural good looks. I mean, he's a good-looking guy. I don't exactly have a man crush on him, but you have to kind of acknowledge he's a good-looking guy. And it doesn't take my affirmation. It takes listening to the female staff when he walks out of the studio. I happened to record it yesterday. Yeah, okay. I got it. All right. Bruce Elliott Show on this Saturday morning. Rich is in Whitehall. Hey, Rich. Good morning.
19: Good morning, Bruce. Before I make my response to what Mandami had to say, there was a, I put down to, this little response. There was a program by Eric Severide back in the 70s. I don't remember. It was on CBS News. And Bruce, he interviewed a guy from Russia. He was a stevedore.
0: Mm-hmm.
19: And work, he's probably in his 60s. And he asked a question to the studio. He says, can you define communism? And what the studio said was something I'll never forget. And he looked at the guy, that grizzled old guy, you can visualize him. And he says, communism is a system in which people pretend to work, and the government
0: pretends to pay us. I remember that interview.
19: I'll never forget that, Bruce.
0: That's true. You know, pretend to work, and they pretend to pay us. Which, of course, is just kind of, and it reinforces exactly why the communist system failed and the Soviet Union fell. And now there are other issues with Russia now, but I remember that rather distinctly. Thanks, Rich. I appreciate it. 8:51 right now, Bruce Elliott Show on this Saturday morning, coming up around 35 minutes from right now. We have the chi. I mean, we all should have chi. It's one of those things, right? You have chi. That's a good, chi is a good thing, right? I think it's a chi. It's a good thing. And so we have the chi coming in, as he usually does, right at the 9:30 news. And we ask him to define a couple of things as to whether they're true or untrue. And a little twist starting this week. There'll be three questions, and he's going to have to define not which one is true, but whether or not one, two, or three of the things that I state are true. Little twist, should be kind of fun to play that out. And of course, then for a bonus point, he gets to define what animal makes this sound.

0: Now, to be clear, I did that recording in the men's room here. That kind of narrows the field just a bit. But now you know. All right, anyway. Donald Trump had heard the comments from Zohran Mamdani. He talked last night after Mamdani talked, and he had actually shortened his comments by about half.
1: Our rights here, given to us by the God who made us, and those rights shall not be infringed. Americans believe in self-reliance. We look at success with envy not. And I say that some people are envious and some people are not. We are not, but with admiration, and we earn it, and we will always earn it, and we will always respect it. We are an incredible, good, kind, and generous people, always ready to help a friend or a neighbor in need.
0: And none of that has to do with where you were born on the economic schedule, on the economic ladder. It has to do with your character. And this, of course, this is a rather direct response to what Mamdani had been talking about.
1: No one has ever given more to charity, ended more hunger, cured more disease, or done more to uplift humanity than Americans, and no country ever will be able to match it. Thank you. So true. Americans honor excellence. We admire boldness. We respect ambition. We are a nation of dreamers and believers, warriors and explorers, doers and fighters.
0: Are we perfect? No. Nowhere near. Are there still injustices? Certainly there are. Because we're not perfect. If we were perfect in a perfect world, then there'd be no envy. There'd be no want. We would all be happy with our lot in life, whatever that might be. We would all be able to achieve exactly what we choose to achieve whenever we choose to achieve it. That's not reality. But the system of government and understanding what capitalism is and how capitalism has brought us more opportunity to move from one section, from one quadrant of the economy, or one fifth of the economy, to a different fifth of the economy, to move from the bottom 20% to the area that's between 60 and 80%. That is something that's unique to capitalism, because you have that kind of upward mobility. Now, the downside is you can also fail and move from the 60th percentile down to the 20th percentile. That's the downside. Question is, should we protect those individuals who strive, who want to do things, and who don't succeed? Should we protect them from their own ambition, their own mistakes? That's an interesting question, and one that's worthy of pondering.
1: In every human endeavor, Americans see an unfinished competition. What is strong can be made stronger. What is fast can be made faster. What is great can be made greater than ever before, and that's what's happening with America. Show us a mountain and we'll just climb it. Show us an ocean and we'll just cross it. Show us a problem and we will just solve it. Show us a task the world calls impossible and Americans will get it done.
0: That's Donald Trump last night, a speech that he gave following what he heard Zohran Mamdani, who I might characterize accurately, I think, as one of the leading Democrat socialists, actually leading socialists, in this country right now. Each of them articulating a very clear view of where they would like to see this country go. There are a lot of things Donald Trump does that I disagree with. On personal stuff, tons of stuff he does that I think I disagree with. But would I rather have someone like a Donald Trump who stresses the advantages of our country and the blessings that our country has given, or somebody like Zohran Mamdani, is a much friendlier face, to be honest, politically, but who sees us all as either victimizers or victims? I choose what's behind door number one. Thanks.
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0: A lot of great texts on this topic, and I appreciate your thoughtfulness. I'll get to many of them coming up right after the top of the hour. Here's one very briefly. I don't think kids choose to be poor and hungry. Certainly not. Their parents make a choice as to whether or not they're being responsible if they have a child and cannot afford to feed and house and clothe that child. The responsibility is there on the parent. And the consequences for their failure should fall squarely on their shoulders, not on yours. More on that coming up on the Bruce Elliott Show between 9 and 10 this morning. Of course, Chris Cheon stops in around 30 minutes from right now to tell us exactly what sound this animal is making and what is it.
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12: Sunny, 89, but feels like 93. Happy 4th of July. I'm Chris Cheon, and I have no idea what that sound is at the moment. I'll find out. But extreme heat changing some Independence Day plans. We'll have more on that. But first, latest from ABC News.
13: ABC News.
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13: I'm Brian Clark. A day of special events planned around the country to celebrate July 4th and mark 250 years since the signing of the Declaration of Independence. First up, a parade of tall ships in the waters off New York City. ABC's Rachel Scott is there.
14: We're talking about more than 40 tall ships, 20,000 sailors fanning out across the water, 200 military planes flying overhead. They will pass by the Statue of Liberty, the Freedom Tower, and leading the way will be the U.S. Coast Guard Eagle.
13: But triple-digit heat is having an impact on celebrations. However, authorities say that President Trump's speech tonight at the National Mall in Washington will go forward. Justin Brown of D.C. Emergency Management says there will be hydration stations.
15: Have a plan for yourself. Have a plan for your family when you go down. And just be prepared to be patient. There could be lines to get in into the secure areas.
13: The heat caused the temporary closure Friday of the Great American State Fair on the National Mall. President Trump was at Mount Rushmore. He shared a social media image showing his face carved into the rock along the four other presidents. And he also said the nation would rededicate itself to greatness while adding,
1: "In America, we speak English because that is the language of our founding. And for 1,000 years, that has been the language of freedom."
13: He also took some political shots, describing some political opponents as communists. Taylor Swift and Travis Kelce tied the knot in New York City. They married in a ceremony at Madison Square Garden. There was a robust police presence, but some of Swift's devoted fans were still outside.
16: "I'm a huge Swiftie. Just drove 12 hours from Indianapolis, Indiana to be here.
17: We needed something with all the craziness in the world. We needed a great love story."
13: Adam Sandler officiated the star-studded wedding ceremony. 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
12: I'm Chris Cheon. Temperatures will climb into the 100s again in the Baltimore area. If we surpass 100 at BWI Marshall Airport, it will be the hottest 4th of July in Baltimore's history. This past hour, WBAL TV 11's Elena Lee joined Bruce Elliott. She outlined the next 24 to 48 hours.
18: So for today, we're looking at not just heat and humidity, but also another chance for thunderstorms. I think we have a better threat for those to be more scattered here between 4 p.m. and about 9 p.m. I know that's the timing is huge when it comes to outdoor stuff and, you know, fireworks displays, things like that. I do think most of the activity, though, does start to kind of quiet down, though, closer to about 9 or 10. Mm-hmm. As far as severe weather goes, we could have, if a storm develops, 70 to 80 mile per hour wind gusts.
0: And no kidding.
18: Yeah, there could be pretty strong storms out there.
12: Alina will have more in her full forecast coming up. And because of the extreme heat, some 4th of July activities have been postponed, delayed, or adjusted throughout our region. But the show went on as planned at Oregon Ridge. WBAL TV 11's Tori Yorgi has more.
10: Some shows still going on, including the BSO Star Spangled 250 at Oregon Ridge, both Friday and Saturday nights.
19: We might be a little crazy, but I think it's worth it because of the celebration that we have and this just amazing moment that we were able to celebrate.
10: Margot Handy says the heat serves only as a reminder for what those who built and fought for our country went through.
20: They worked hard in the cold, in the rain, and in the hot weather in the field.
21: I mean, where else would I be, though?
22: It's only the 250th anniversary once.
12: And anyone traveling to or from Ocean City this holiday weekend celebrating the 4th of July should expect delays and allow extra time. Northbound Route 97 near Millersville remained shut down this morning after pavement buckled in the heat yesterday afternoon. The Maryland State Highway Administration says that traffic's being detoured to Benfield Boulevard. They're encouraging drivers to use Ritchie Highway as an alternative route. WBAL News Time is 9:04.
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24: Traffic.
25: Starting with the tunnels, no issues going on at the Harbor Tunnel or the Fort McHenry. You should be able to post the speed limit there. On the Beltway, it's clear on the inner loop and on the outer loop. On 95 from the Beltway north to Aberdeen, no delays on the northbound side or on the southbound side. 83 from Cockeysville to the city is clear, southbound and northbound. On 97 northbound, heads up, all lanes are blocked right now between Benfield Boulevard to New Cut Road. That's because the pavement buckled because of the heat. And on 95 and the BW Parkway between Baltimore and D.C., no delays being reported. I'm Abby D., WBAL News Radio, 1090 and FM 101.5.
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18: Near record heat expected today with highs near 100 degrees and feels like temperatures between 105 and 115 across the area. Thunderstorms will also be possible as well between 4 and 9 p.m. with damaging wind as the primary threat. But overnight, rain tapers off with temperatures falling back into the mid to upper 70s and then 90s return again on Sunday with another round of storms likely. I'm meteorologist Alina Lee on WBAL News Radio 1090 and FM 101.5.
12: Currently 90, but feels like 93 here on TV Hill. 89, but feels like 97 already in Annapolis. The Orioles opened up their road trip in Cincinnati with a victory over the Reds, 3-0. Trevor Rogers picked up the W. He gave up 2 hits, 5 walks while striking out 4 over 5 scoreless innings. Wasn't his sharpest outing, but he worked out of trouble. And with 2 scoreless starts in his last 3 appearances, he's allowed 2 earned runs or fewer in 5 of his last 6 starts. Nick Testoni talks Orioles, Ravens, and World Cup during Saturday Sportsline. That's coming up at 11 a.m. Final hour of the Bruce Elliott Show's next. I'm Chris Cheon, WBAL News Radio 1090 and FM 101.5.
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0: you get the staff into the men's room. Well, you know, sometimes the audio is just strange. All right, that is an animal, by the way. Very specific animal. Among the things we'll be asking Christian around 30 minutes from right now is to define that animal, to say what kind of animal that is. Happy July 4th, 250 years old are we. A couple of texts. Upper mobility isn't for all, though, in capitalism. Well, potentially it is. I disagree. As many believe, the possibility is there. Others believe the system is rigged to keep the poor poor. I think the place where the system is rigged to keep the poor poor is in our casual disregard for the value of education. And I am not at all sure that's entirely systemic to the educational system. A color doesn't matter. Race doesn't matter on this. If you put your child into a school that is not a top-rated school, and if you do not support your child in helping that child get an education that will help him or her move forward, then you're failing as a parent. And too often we see, both in the rural white areas in Appalachia and elsewhere in the country, and in the black urban areas in this country, we see parents who are completely uninvolved in their kids' education. Part of this is intuitive. They may or may not have graduated from high school themselves. They may see absolutely no value to an education beyond eighth grade themselves. And so they're not going to be on board in making sure their kids graduate from high school or get into a decent trade school after that. You can make like $80,000 annually as a master electrician. That's not shabby. That doesn't require a Harvard degree. That requires high school and trade school. And you're going to make a good salary. And you're going to get that good salary, by the way, without accumulating $100,000 in college debt. So maybe that does have to play in at some point. Bruce, I see the 28 POTUS election campaign by a handful of envious politicians, mainly only in the Democrat Party. Newsom, Harris, Moore, AOC, Sanders, mom, Donnie. All will fight like hungry vultures over our votes to take power. The splintering of the Democrats may put someone in power, but the long-term damage to their own party can destroy the Dems. I hope we all go independent, as George Washington advised us, that no party can usurp us like a conquering army. Read George Washington's warnings on this. GK. Well, yeah. This is Bruce. I heard that sound. I am the animal. My wife says I sound like this as soon as I get out of bed in the morning. I understand. I think an awful lot of us are pretty close. It's not quite the right answer, but pretty close. Generational poverty is a real thing. How do you overcome a poor education? And without the education you just spoke to, it's impossible. Hence, it's rigged. I just disagree. Nobody is rigging it other than your own parents. If your parents do not value education, the chances are you are not going to value education either. If your parents or parent does value or do value education, chances are you are going to as well. There's case after case observable where one parent, a single parent, can raise a child, African-American, and that child grows up with a love of education and a love of knowledge and a love of learning, and they succeed in life. It's not the greater culture's responsibility to parent that child. It's the parent's responsibility to parent that child. If the parent is failing, then I'm not sure how thoroughly the culture should step in to say, don't worry, we'll raise your child for you. We can, through charitable organizations, church, synagogue, we can create a culture that values education, that values probity, that values honesty. But eventually, it comes down to the individual's willingness and desire to actually go down that path road. Joe is in Parkville. He's first up this hour. Hey, Joe. Hey, John.
1: I have a college degree. It didn't guarantee me anything. I still had to struggle and get jobs and work hard. And sometimes people have extremely weird expectations just because you have the PhD or the law degree, like the one in the lady, the Marxist in Colorado, who yelled Free Palestine and her law firm.
0: Yeah.
1: It doesn't guarantee you anything. You can have a great singing voice and still not become the great rock star. Yeah, I have a friend who decided she wanted to teach music because there was no guarantee of her becoming a famous singer, etc.
0: Yeah, and that depends on drive and how desperately you want to be a big star. And whether it's rock or country or opera, I mean, if you're a singer, and there's any number of singers who have become famous, but let me note, there are also an awful lot of singers who have achieved some level of fame. They're not particularly interested in singing to a stadium of 30,000 people. They choose an environment where they like to sing to crowds of 300 because it gives them a different life experience.
1: And not only that, but sometimes they just sing in the bathroom, and that's fine. And or as my father used to say about his own voice, that he sang so low that nobody else would have to suffer with it. But the other thing is it's not a guarantee of anything. But the other thing, too, is that sometimes people make choices. My mother was a talented lady, but she chose, and my father always pointed out to us that together they chose, that he went to work to earn the money because he happened to have a job that paid more.
0: Yeah.
1: But she stayed home because raising children was an important choice, but they had to give up other things. We didn't get to go out to dinner very often. And I can remember twice, I think, when I was a child going to a McDonald's. It was a big deal. That was when hamburgers were 18 cents, I think.
0: It's also when hamburgers were made out of real meat. So, I mean, there's that. There is that, Joe. Thanks for the call. Appreciate it. 913, Bruce Elliott Show on WBAL. This text in. Without the education you just spoke to, it's impossible. Hence, the system is rigged. No, it's not. And again, this comes down to what degree we want as a culture to insert ourselves into raising someone else's child. And I mean that very genuinely. And this is something you can ask in a number of different areas. You can ask this about guys who ride dirt bikes all through Baltimore City. If we had the capacity, to what degree do we wish to involve ourselves in raising that child? Because you can't simply say, I'm in for a dime, and after that it's on you. If you're in for a dime, you're in for a dollar. So to what degree do we wish as individuals to say, we want the culture to raise that kid? We think the parents are not competent to do that. And who makes the decision as to whether or not that parent is competent or not, and based on what standards? This text, so you feel all school systems are created the same. No, I don't. I think there are some really good school systems and some that really suck. What I'm pointing out is Dr. Ben Carson, raised by a single mom. That's Dr. Ben Carson. Somehow that parent cared enough about education to inculcate him to do the same. Michael Steele, a former lieutenant governor of this state, once Republican, now Democrat, single parent. Again, it can be done. And it's done much more frequently than one would think. It's done because there is a belief that there's a value to be gained. Now, if the parent doesn't care about that, it's unlikely the child is going to. And it's very tricky. To what degree, then, at that point, do we say we wish to involve ourselves in raising that child? Because you can't just put your toe in the water. If you're going to say, I want to be involved maybe one day a month, well, don't think that's going to work out for you. Lynn is of Baltimore County. She joins us on the Bruce Elliott Show. Hey, Lynn.
2: Good morning, and I agree with you 100%, and I like the direction that our president is going in to make America great again. But my son had a college degree, and he had a tech job, but they are hiring a lot of Indians for the tech jobs, and I think if we need the training, we need to do it right here to give those jobs to Americans. And a college education doesn't always guarantee a really good job now. You know, you got to hire, put our people first. But I agree with everything that you're saying. We're not supposed to be raising other people's children. If they can't raise them, they don't need to have them. Thank you.
0: Thanks, and thanks for the call. This text in from GK. Bruce, look at Maryland. Our state sent us mail-in ballots but misprinted with the wrong parties. The governor said nothing and ignores that the state can manipulate our votes. No oversight on elections shows how fragile our nation is if we are not vigilant. The greatest beauty of our nation is that it is a model for all. America is not a destination. Any country can copy us. Well said. And this. Bruce, I've worked my butt off as a machinist for 30 years, and I made a good living. Unfortunately, for the second time in my career, I'm facing losing a job to Mexico or Eastern Europe because that's where the investment has gone. The loss of good American blue-collar jobs gives socialists like Mom Donnie prey on hardworking Americans with his fairy tales. I agree completely. And I do think that some of the things that Donald Trump has done, look, if you like the guy, you dislike the guy, just examining the policies. Any policy that would make it more desirable to have a company here in this country doing machinist stuff than put the country in Poland or in South America or in Singapore, any policy that keeps the jobs here at home is a policy we should pursue. And if that makes me a protectionist, I care about Americans having jobs first. So here we go. Bruce, we don't live in a world where every parent takes care of their children. Your answer can't be sorry kids, your SOL. Then tell me what the answer is. I'm being very straightforward. What is the answer? If you have a neighbor

0: proposals. No, all parents don't take care of their kids. No, all parents do not care about education. Look, all I can do is say, this works and this doesn't. Very pragmatic about that stuff. In this industry, the first couple of years in this industry, man, I think I got fired about every 6 months. Or I simply left after every 6 months because it was time to move on. So I grew out of the illusion that there's any such thing called job security very early on. There is no such thing as job security. It does not exist. If you think you have job security, what happens if your company goes out of business? Then what? Where does your job security go then? The company's bankrupt. No such thing as job security. This text in, Bruce, what we really need is to have somebody like Mayor Scott publicly tell people that if you can't raise a kid in a two-parent household, then don't have them. Or incentivize those to not have kids versus paying them when they have them. I think the mayor's spoken to this a couple of years ago, if I recall correctly, at least once. I'm not quite sure he's leaned on it very hard. But in general, I agree with you. I think what we can do is say, you know, if you're going to have a child, it's not you're going to have a child until the next baby daddy comes along. You'll have another child. That's not the system. The system is if you have a child, you're responsible for about 18 years. And after that, you can walk away. And that's about it. 9:21 right now. Bruce Elliott Show on WBAL.
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11: 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Northbound Route 97 near Millersville remained shut down after pavement buckled in the heat Friday afternoon, and Trevor Rogers worked through 5 innings of trouble as the Orioles beat the Reds 3-0 Friday night in Cincinnati. 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
12: Tonight, we are one step closer to abolishing ICE. To a free Palestine. We are one step closer to workers of the world owning the wealth that we create. Tonight, socialism wins.
0: Yeah, it's one of the many Democrat socialists who won her primary this past week. That one, I think, out in Colorado. Basically, it's workers of the world unite.

0: I'm not sure where we've heard that particular thing before, but I think I've heard that phrase before. Another one, there's this woman named Daria Lisa Avila Chevalier. Right? That, I believe, is her name. Daria Lisa Avila Chevalier. And I think I'm pronouncing it correctly.
1: The United States is a disgrace.
2: Can you respond to past comments that you said the U.S. was a disgrace? Would you like to clarify those comments?
3: I'm not sure what the context of those comments was coming from.
0: I'm not sure the context. When you say the United States is a effing disgrace and somebody says, would you clarify that? I'm not sure the context of that. Really? It doesn't seem to need much context. Bill Maher played that comment from her, and he can have his moments where he carves somebody up mercilessly, and this was one of them.
4: She also says that the United States, the country she's running to be a part of, is occupied native land, and she's not too crazy about white girls. She calls ugly colonizer women, and she says black men and Arab men fetishize ugly colonizer women.
0: All right, and that's true. She's going to be a force in the Democrat Party, which there's something in me that says, I'm going to wait till November to see how this plays out. We can certainly talk about it between now and then, but I cannot believe that the country has moved this far left this quickly. I mean, I just can't. Like, there are a number of areas where I think, on a personal level, I would never work, as an example, I would never work for Donald Trump because he criticizes his employees in public. I don't like that at all. Want me to stop working for you? Rip me up in public. And don't worry, our business relationship would have ended at that moment. Not a problem. Go your own way, I'll go mine. But he does this on a continuing basis. And I think that's wrong. I think it's crass. I think it's unacceptable behavior, in my view. But if I get past that and get past some of the other places where I think the guy is way too full of himself, I come back to say, but does that, for example, excuse trying to rip up the reflecting pool? Does that excuse pretty much any of the other behaviors that we've seen focused on this country? Because for some folks, Donald Trump apparently is the United States of America. They don't like Donald Trump, thus they don't like the United States of America. Thus you have Daria Lisa Avila Chevalier saying,
1: the United States is a disgrace.
2: Can you respond to past comments that you said the U.S. was a disgrace? Would you like to clarify those comments?
3: I'm not sure what the context of those comments was coming from.
0: I'm not sure the context of those comments. Well, it's pretty clear. How do you actually feel? Is that a mistake? Did somebody misquote you? We have the audio right here. I don't know the context. Lame. And then you have sane Democrats. The Democrat Party that we would have all recognized 15 years ago, 10 years ago, even 5 years ago, as by and large being sane, having a set of principles we may disagree with, but they're kind of in bounds. And that party, that part of the party, doesn't seem to be in the ascendancy right now. They seem to be playing defense, and that part of the Democrat Party seems to be shrinking. At least John Fetterman, to characterize as what's going on right now, this has got to be a name of a band sometime soon.
5: The kind of people that are trying to run out of office, I mean, they're just good traditional kinds of Democrats you would have expect in New York City now. And now this has just become, really, it's just been the dancing days of the dirtbag left.
0: Tell me, Kyle, that has got to be the name of a band. Yeah. Dancing Days of the Dirtbag Left. There's got to be some variation on that. That's got to be a punk rock grape sometime soon. Or death metal. I mean, they have some outrageous names. Although, none quite as confusing to me as Death Cab for Cutie. So, I mean, I'm so out of the loop. You know, I don't think I was ever really hip. But at least I could see hip from a distance. But I don't think that's the case anymore. Bruce, envy is a sin. Inspiration is not. If Mamdani wants to reshape a nation, I heard that Iran is looking for a new president. There's an opening there. But look, he can certainly be in favor of those things that he's in favor of. But that doesn't mean we have to stop talking about where we think he is mistaken. And I can be very complimentary of his skill as a politician without agreeing with what he's doing. I can be very complimentary of what Donald Trump has done and what he's accomplished without saying, I think that, you know, he is playing four-dimensional chess and the rest of the world can't quite do it. So, you know, there are those considerations. We have to be a little more subtle than that. All right, coming up in a couple of minutes, Chris Chian joins us to identify exactly what kind of animal this is. It does. Nine 30 right now on the Bruce Elliott Show.
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7: Sunny 90, but feels like 94 here on TV Hill at 9:30. I'm Chris Chian. The hot temperatures pushing back the start time for the Inner Harbor 4th of July celebrations. The event now begins at 7 p.m. with the fireworks show set for 9:30. The city is deploying cooling trucks all around downtown for people who need a break from the heat. The B&O Railroad Museum celebrating the 4th of July with a rare chance to step inside a piece of American history. Today only, visitors can climb into the cab of American Freedom, train car number one. It's one of just three locomotives that pulled the train during the nation's 1976 bicentennial. The event runs from 10:30 to 3:30. If you're in Canton today, Baltimore Seafood on Boston Street celebrating the 4th of July with a seafood special with snow crab and shrimp. They've got festive frozen drinks and red, white, and blue mocktails for kids. Husser's Landing offering a dockside 4th of July celebration with an all-American buffet, two complimentary drinks, and prime view of the fireworks. They say tickets are $99 per person. From the ABC News Desk, President Trump set to take part in Washington, D.C.'s July 4th of July, 4th of July celebration, which takes place tonight. He's also going to have a speech ahead of fireworks on the National Mall. Officials say hydration and medical teams will be in place for the massive event, which is expected to draw crowds and feature what organizers call the largest fireworks display ever over the mall. The Orioles blanked the Reds 3-0 last night in Cincinnati. Series continues this evening. WBAL's pregame coverage starts after the news at 6 p.m. First pitch, 7:10. I'm Chris Chian, WBAL News Radio 1090 and FM 101.5.
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8: Traffic.
9: You might want to avoid 97 northbound. Lanes are closed between Benfield Boulevard to New Cut Road. The reason? The heat. And the road surface has buckled. Traveling between the two beltways on the BW Parkway and 95, no problems on the northbound side or on the southbound side. Right now at the tunnels, it's clear at the Harbor Tunnel and the Fort McHenry. No slowdowns on the beltway, both on the inner loop and on the outer loop. And on 95 from the beltway north to Aberdeen, you're at speed on the northbound side and on the southbound side. I'm Albie D, WBAL News Radio 1090 and FM 101.5.
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8: Weather. Near record heat expected today with highs near 100 degrees and feels like temperatures between 105 and 115 across the area. Thunderstorms will also be possible as well between 4 and 9 p.m. with damaging wind as the primary threat. But overnight, rain tapers off with temperatures falling back into the mid to upper 70s and then 90s return again on Sunday with another round of storms likely. I'm meteorologist Alina Lee on WBAL News Radio 1090 and FM 101.5.
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0: Bruce Elliott Show, WBAL, News Radio 1090, FM 101.5. Yeah, and one has to wonder, exactly what is this sound? What is this sound?
7: Sounded like my dorm room in Towson University. if you catch my drift.
0: Yes.
7: Not anymore, but yeah.
0: Sounds like the men's room here on the third floor, actually. So, well, let's see if you can. That's going to get a bonus point here. That's just, it's a matter of curiosity to me because I've never heard this animal. I've seen it, but I've never heard it. So we'll just pass it along in a minute. All right. What we're doing now is asking you to define which one thing is true. But now that you've done that successfully,
7: thank you.
0: After seven tries, we're going to now make it a little more interesting for you.
7: Okay.
0: I'm going to give you three statements. One may be true, two may be true, all three may be true. You have to tell me how many are true and which one or ones are they that are true. You got it?
7: Sounds like the SATs. I got it.
0: Yeah, all right, you're good. You already make sure you fill in the entire little square there. All right, number one, coconut water is so pure that it was once used as IV fluid.
7: Okay.
0: Statement number two, McDonald's fries contain 19 ingredients. If you make fries at home, you typically only need 3 ingredients.
7: Okay.
0: Story number three, Jamie Foxx was born Eric Marlon Bishop. He chose a gender-neutral name in order to get more stage time. So you have 3 different statements here.
7: Okay. Going with coconut water was used as an IV. I'll say that's true.
0: All right.
7: Because I know that that is used as a hydration tool for many. The third statement I'm going to go with as well, too, with Jamie Foxx. It's just such a smooth name. I don't know that you're necessarily born with that at birth. Kevin Love, the Cavaliers player, you know, there's another one that comes to mind. That's a real name. But I'm going to go with Jamie Foxx's name is not really his. So 1 and 3 are the truths. And the second one, repeat that one again.
0: Second one, McDonald's fries contain 19 ingredients. Homemade fries, 3.
7: That is... I'm going to say that's false because it's 2026 now. I think McDonald's has caught up to the more so all natural fries.
0: No, that one is also true.
7: They're
0: all true. Every single one of those 19 ingredients from McDonald's fries. All 3.
7: I just ate McDonald's fries yesterday. Caitlin Bancroft, our anchor, gave it to me, and they were excellent. They didn't taste like 19 different things in there.
0: Well, from now on, you're going to have to be more taste judgmental on that.
7: Still good, but
0: yes,
7: 2 for 3 is okay.
0: It's not bad.
7: Yeah.
0: And now, listen for bonus points here. Here is this animal in the wild.

0: What is that animal?
1: You got grandkids. It sounds like Zootopia 2 and the reptile portion of the world that they live in. But that's what I keep coming back to, Bruce. It sounds like a beaver. I'm going to go with a beaver.
0: Actually, it's interesting because physically, one might assume that this animal could be related to beavers. That's the sound of a duck-billed platypus, which is the animal that God made when he had these extra parts, and they have no idea what to do with them. If you've ever seen a duck-billed platypus, you swear, how did he cobble that thing together? It has this big duck bill, and it's like a duck, but it's a platypus, and
1: it sounded like a big, meaty kind of animal. I would not have expected a platypus.
0: Well, actually, curiously, it is one of the ingredients in McDonald's fries. I'm kidding.
1: I would have maybe believed that, Bruce, because considering we grew up and we heard things like seaweed is in our ice cream as a preservative, so sometimes I just eat the food and pray later.
0: Yeah, a little bit of wisdom from Bruce Lee here. And there we go. Okay, there we go. Did pretty well, Chris.
1: All right. Happy 4th of July,
0: brother.
1: Thank you,
0: sir. Same to you. All right, a couple of texts in, then back to more content here. One guess, walrus. Again, I don't know exactly where zoologically duck-billed platypuses belong. I don't know if they're a relative of a walrus or a relative of a duck. I mean, I just don't know. It's a strange-looking animal. Here's one, hippopotamus, another bullfrog in a river, about a bear eating salmon. So there you go. Okay. Bruce, I love the U.S., but I despise Trump, and Fetterman should get out of the Dem Party, Shapiro or Kelly in 28. I've been saying for some time, I think Kelly should be the choice for the Democrats in 28. I think he would run very well. Mark Kelly, former military, has had sensible positions on most issues, whether you agree with them or not. They're sensible. They can be defended very easily. And for the Democrats, I would think you pick somebody from your left wing, but not somebody who can actually threaten your electoral base. I mean, it'd be useful for drawing in a couple of left-wing votes, but that's about it. You don't want a second power center in Washington, D.C. Then that would be the trick. But Mark Kelly for the Democrats for president, and somebody from the squad who has leftist credentials but is not strong enough to do much more than simply put on a dark suit and go to funerals, which is the traditional job for most vice presidents. So, yeah, interesting points. On the GOP side, the money right now is on J.D. Vance, although I'm not sure that J.D. would be the best candidate. I've become more and more very impressed with Marco Rubio. This is one smart guy. J.D. Vance is as well. But there's something about the presence that Marco Rubio has that I think makes him stand just a bit taller on the GOP side. Although a ticket with both of them on it, in whatever order they happen to be, I think it'd be fascinating to see. That's 28. Oh, by the way, duck-billed platypuses lay eggs, somebody says. Son of a gun. I don't know exactly where they fall here, but do they carry them like a marsupial then? I don't know. I'm going to have to do some checking on this. Morning, Bruce. My other half was talking through the answers. How dare she, Colleen, or he, Colleen? Could you repeat which was the true answer? They were all true this time, Colleen. I wanted to make sure that Chris had a really good chance of naming one that was true, you see. We take after our own here. So, yeah, they were all true. All of them. Even the McDonald's thing, 19 ingredients. I got to wonder, what are they? Beef tallow, I think, is in there, which is something we don't typically have at home. I think it gives it part of the flavor. I don't suppose other seasonings, whatever they are in there, more than just salt. Don't know. Oh, here's another guess on the sound. That was Wes Moore when he loses for POTUS and jumps from the Francis Scott Key Bridge remains. this, as far as 28 goes, I feel sorry for poor little Wes Moore. His voice is lost as many others are speaking up and his chance to be POTUS is dwindling. Mom, Donnie will get more attention than Moore's speech today. Poor little Wes may never get to the White House unless he goes on a tour. Look, I think what's interesting to me is the Baltimore Sun has not exactly been friendly to conservative points of view until, I mean, this is the first time I've seen it, actually. And they are on Wes Moore and his exaggerations like white on rice, man. And I don't know how much currency that has outside this state or, frankly, outside the Baltimore metropolitan area, but it is observable. I'm seeing stories that I think are repeats of stories they ran 6 months ago. I'm aware of the stolen valor thing. I got this. But so far, it doesn't seem to have any traction that would be a significant impediment for him to compete at the presidential level. I think where his weaknesses are is he's actually had to govern. And his inability to govern without raising taxes, I think, would be, for a sane community, it would be a knock against him. Although in the Democrat primaries, I'm not quite sure that matters all that much. Look, he's a good-looking guy. He's articulate. You have to actually, you know, we get beyond our political points of view on what their policies happen to be. He can walk away from his policies just as easily as anybody else can walk away from theirs. And the American public seemed perfectly okay with that. We elected Joe Biden, despite the fact that Joe Biden was kind of like a serial liar. If you got up in the morning and said, Joe, what a glorious morning, I'll have some pancakes. He'd say, I remember, you know, I was a strong member of the pancake community when I was a kid. I used to go to the Lithuanian community not far from where I lived, which is right near the Lithuanian community. They made the best pancakes there. As a matter of fact, they made me an honorary Lithuanian. Wow. What'd you do for lunch? Ah, for lunch, I went to this little diner. It's in Claymont. It's not too far from where I live. A little Greek diner. You know, I had pastizio there. Ever told you about pastizio? Pastizio, it's like the Greek lasagna, but better. Now, I've had a lot of pastizio over time, but this diner, and I used to talk to the guy behind the counter, whose name was, I can't pronounce it, it's Greek, but of course, I'm a member of the Greek community. I'm just being humble here. But boy, I'll tell you. And they had these stuffed grape leaves. I don't know what they stuff them with, but Jill never made them like that at home. Even when she lit the house on fire. If we elect that guy, nothing Wes Moore has said is going to have impact on his ability to become the president. I mean, you've got to be realistic about this. 944, Bruce Elliott Show, WBIL News Radio 1090, FM 101.5.
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0: Thanks to Bob and Roseville for sending this along. The duck-billed platypus is a semi-aquatic egg-laying mammal, endemic, it says, to eastern Australia, including Tasmania. Famous for its bizarre mosaic of features, a duck-like bill, beaver-like tail, otter-like feet. I swear to God, it's the animal God made when he had leftover parts. He'd done everything else. He said, well, I've made enough ducks. I have this extra bill. I made lots of beavers. I mean, they're putting up dams everywhere. We have otters already. I know, let's put them all together and make them into an animal. But let's have some fun with it. Yeah, let's have it lay eggs. All right? That's cool. Here, this will be fun. If it bites you, it's no problem. But on the rear legs, we're going to put one spur that has a little venom in it that will deliver excruciating pain to predators and rivals during mating season. I'm a little unclear as to if it's actually actively involved in mating, exactly where and how and when the venom would be used, but it is what it is. Offspring, young platypus are commonly called puggles. And the females lay 1 to 3 leathery eggs in a burrow, which hatch after about 10 days. The young then lick milk secreted directly from the mother's skin. No kidding. Moms have no nipples. The duck-billed platypus has no nipples, so they excrete milk directly from their skin. That's bizarre. That's absolutely bizarre. And the young, they get the milk by licking mom's skin. I'm telling you, God had a sense of humor. He put this thing together. And it's an ugly sucker, too. But there you go. That sound that we played a couple times during the course of the morning, that was the sound of a duck-billed platypus, as it were. You know, all the loons are not contained just on the left coast and in Denver, Colorado, and in New York City. Some of them end up in smaller states, like this guy, Graham Plattner. He's a Democrat. He also has had, it's a Totenkopf, it's a tattoo on his chest, which is a German Nazi tattoo. It's a symbol of the German Nazi Party. And he's had this now for about 18 years. Now, I believe they've covered the thing up now. I don't know what they tattooed over it with a picture of, you know, My Little Pony. I don't know. But he initially contended that I had no idea what it was. Seriously. Really? I had no idea she could get pregnant the first time. Come on now, man. Let's be real here. So Graham Plattner up in Maine now says, don't worry, I have everything under control.
13: By it my way, elections would last 2 months. They would be publicly funded. And if a billionaire looked at the TV ad the wrong way, we'd put him in jail.
0: Well, it makes perfect sense to me. I mean, it makes more sense than some of the stuff that other politicians say. It's nonsensical. But I'm not quite sure what audience he's talking to there, truly. If you think about it, what audience is, oh, yeah, that's right, we should put billionaires in jail. You know, the guy who employs me and sends my paycheck. Let's put him in jail so that I no longer have a paycheck. If you really think about this, that is not a sensible thing to do. Now, briefly, because we only have time to talk about this for a couple minutes today, but we'll talk about it more this coming week because I'm in the mornings with a C4 this coming week. Brandon Scott has some problems in that he's had an employee earning a six-figure salary he's been driving around in essence in a company car, driving all kinds of places like to spas and down in Montgomery County to campaign for somebody else that he should not have been doing. And Brandon Scott says, well, I can't take for sure that that's fact, so we'll look into it.
14: We will investigate anything, and we'll take appropriate action when necessary.
0: He will investigate anything. David Williams is a member of a watchdog organization of Baltimore City, and he says, what do you mean, investigate anything? They've been notified about this over and over again, and they should have addressed this months ago.
15: It shouldn't have taken 10 days. It should have taken 10 minutes for the mayor to come out and denounce what was happening and do a full investigation.
0: Yeah, and the only reason a full investigation is taking place now, some would contend, is because they got caught. This is always, you get the confession and after the crime has been revealed. It would have much more credibility if the mayor had stepped up first and said, I have to let everybody know something. We have been keeping track of use of city vehicles, and we found some irregularities, and this is not sustainable. We have dismissed those individuals who have been doing this, and they'll be paying the city back for the mileage and for the wear and tear on the vehicles they've been misusing. He didn't do that. He waited until a reporter asked him about it, and they said, oh, we'll look at it.
15: I don't think we're out of the woods yet. This problem is not fixed. It was not addressed, the use of a city vehicle. So this is something that could occur in the future. It may be happening now with other employees. This is a privilege that should not be abused because this is costing taxpayers thousands and potentially millions of dollars a year.
0: Yeah, they're nice vehicles, by the way. And so this guy who's been working for the city has taken this very fancy plush four-wheel sedan upscale, driving around the state doing political things where it's supposed to be being used in the city for city things. Again, David Williams.
15: There needs to be oversight, especially for special advisors, because it's such a vague term that can so easily be abused.
0: Yeah, and not only can it be abused, at this point, we have no idea if others are in the process of abusing it as well. We don't know how many other advisors are out there driving around their vehicles. William says it's time for a complete forensic accounting and a detailing of exactly how this stuff has been going on in a city that says it's short on money.
15: The city council needs to know how many people are special advisors, how much they're being paid. And they also need to look for metrics on their job. Is what is their job description and what are they accomplishing day to day, week to week, and month to month?
0: Yeah, not a bad expectation. And of course, it's going to happen. oh, never. 9:55, Bruce Elliott Show, WBIL News Radio, 1090 FM, 101.5.
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0: This texting, Graham Plattner's comments sounded like something from the, wait for it, the Nazi Party. What a shocker, since this guy's been wearing that. And then he said, after 18 years, you get up in the morning, you know, maybe a shower first thing in the morning, you dry yourself off. As you're finishing drying yourself off, maybe you're going to shave the part around your neck, because I think the guy's got a beard. And you're looking at your chest, and you see this Totenkopf right there, the symbol of the Nazi Party there. And you say, I wonder what that means. You go 2 decades without being able to figure that out. Oh, that's completely believable. Yeah. And this, remember, Trump had no idea who David Duke was. Look, there's no shortage of areas to fault this president on. There's a stupid comment to make, made it some time ago. This is not recent, but I understand what you're saying. And this, I think God's wife told him to clean out the garage and get rid of all the stuff lying around, ergo the duck-billed platypus. I know, that's what I suspect too, but when he's going through all the spare parts, don't you think that they might have kept aside one set of nipples? I mean, they ran out of nipples, so God had to say, well, I guess the young are just going to have to lick somewhere on mom's body, and I'm quite sure that mom will be giving enough milk just through her perspiration to do this. Go figure. Bruce, watching tonight my copy of Yank Up Doodle Dandy, greatest 4th July movie of all time. James Cagney was a national treasure. Actually, I might watch National Treasure, come to think of it. That about does it for me, folks, for this particular week. I mean, in this coming week, for Brian Neiman. Brian, of course, has left the building now, but, you know, it's amazing when you walk out of the studio with Guy. And he's a good-looking guy. I mean, but honestly, you walk out of the studio with him, and the women in the hallway look at him and just... Yeah, I know. It's just, for those of us lesser mortal males, it's odd. It's odd. And for those who think, despite the 100-degree weather, that you guys are going to go out and do some golfing today...

0: Not quitting it now. That's it. 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
2: Sunny 93 here on TV Hill, but feels like 97. Happy 4th of July. I'm Chris Cheon. 4th of July celebrations are still planning to light up Baltimore and communities across Maryland. We'll have more on that, but first, the latest from ABC News.
3: From ABC News. I'm Brian Clark. 250 years since the Declaration of Independence was approved in Philadelphia, that city today buried a time capsule to be opened in 250 years. And America 250 Commissioner Reginald Brown says,
4: "This is a gift to the future, to capture who we are, our dreams, our challenges, and our shared humanity."
3: And tall ships are parading up the Hudson River. ABC's Rachel Scott has more on the lead ship, the Coast Guard Eagle.
5: This is a war prize from Germany. Now it's primarily a training vessel for the next generation of Coast Guard officers. Everything done the old-fashioned way. So we were there. We were hauling the lines. We were climbing up the mast of the ship to set the sails. 47 feet in the air. The cadets have to go all the way up to the top, 150 feet high.
3: The weather is having an impact on the celebrations. The East Coast set to experience another day of triple-digit temperatures. The EMS chief in Washington, D.C., John Donnelly, says,
6: "Fourth of July is typically our busiest day of the year, where we run 500 to 600 calls a day. I think we're going to be over 1,000 this weekend."
3: And President Trump will speak tonight at the National Mall one day after a speech at Mount Rushmore.
7: "We stand beneath the monument of these heroes, a true group of unbelievable people, and we rededicate ourselves to being a nation as big, bold, noble, and as great as these American giants."
3: He also criticized political opponents, describing some as communists. Taylor Swift and Travis Kelce married in New York City. Celebrities were invited to the festivities in Madison Square Garden. While Swift's legions of fans were not, several did brave the heat outside.
8: "It is very private. Like, there's so much security, so no one can get in. But I still think this is, like, her way of, like, letting us experience it with her, which I just think is so special."
3: Adam Sandler served as the officiant. 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

0: Despite the oppressive heat, 4th of July celebrations across Maryland moving forward. Baltimore celebrating the 4th of July with a full night of entertainment at Pier 6 Pavilion. That'll begin at 6. The Inner Harbor Fireworks Show set for 9:30 tonight at Pratt Street Market at McKeldin Square. The B&O Railroad Museum, marking America's 250th, with a one-day chance to climb inside the cab of the historic American Freedom Train number 1 locomotive, which toured 48 states during the bicentennial. That gets underway at 10:30. The 92nd annual Dundalk Parade went off at 8:15 this morning. Frederick Road already buzzing. His families have put up tents, claimed their favorite spots, and are getting everything ready for the big parade there at 3 p.m. That's in Catonsville. And as far as the heat goes, WBAL TV 11's Elena Lee, she joined the Bruce Elliott Show this morning and said, we got to 102 at BWI Marshall yesterday.
1: And today we're only expecting 100.
2: Only. Yeah.
1: You know,
2: yeah,
1: I know. Only. I say that with...
2: only.
1: Only. But the heat index, that's going to be very high, about 105 to as high as 115. I know there were some areas that saw 111 or 112 for heat index yesterday. Yeah, that was pretty brutal.
0: Elena will have more in her full forecast coming up. The show went on at Oregon Ridge last night as thousands turned out for the Baltimore Symphony Orchestra's 4th of July celebration.
3: A celebration of America's 250th birthday.
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3: The 4th of July weekend coming during this extreme heat wave. With temperatures so high, some parades and festivities have been adjusted for Saturday, including the Cherry Hill Arts and Music Waterfront Festival with a four-hour delay. Annapolis shortening their parade route, and in Howard County, their celebration also pushed back 2 hours. Tori Yorgi, WBAL TV 11 News.
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6: Traffic.
7: Starting with tunnels, no issues at the Harbor Tunnel or the Fort McHenry. Traveling between the two beltways on 95 or the BW Parkway, you're at the posted speed limit both northbound and southbound. Right now, on the Beltway, I looked at the cameras around the Beltway, and I didn't see any delays at speed, inner loop and outer loop. On 95 from the Beltway north to Aberdeen, you're good to go, northbound and southbound. On 70, between Cooksville to the Beltway, there isn't any delays eastbound or westbound. On 83 from Cockeysville to the city, both directions at the posted speed limit. And on 97 from the city to Annapolis, no problems on the northbound side or on the southbound side. I'm Albie D, WBAL News Radio, 1090 and FM 101.5.
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6: Weather.
1: Hot and humid again for Independence Day with highs near 100 degrees. Feels like temperatures will range between 105 and 115 across central Maryland. And then thunderstorms will be possible this afternoon as well into the early evening, but most of the activity tapering off overnight. Another hot and humid day on Sunday with showers and storms likely during the peak of the afternoon with temperatures back in the 90s. I'm meteorologist Alina Lee on WBAL News Radio 1090 and FM 101.5.
0: 93, but feels like 98 here on TV Hill. 96, but feels like 101 in Dundalk. That's where many gathered for the Independence Day parade already. Trevor Rogers pitched 5 scoreless innings as the Orioles beat the Reds 3-0 last night. Nick Testoni will talk Orioles, Ravens, and the World Cup during Saturday Sportsline. That's this morning from 11 a.m. to 2 p.m. I'm Chris Cheon, WBAL News Radio 1090 and FM 101.5.
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11: 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My name is Randy Cook. I'm here joined by Ryan Herbert and Lawrence Kiley as we go through some of the issues that you might be up against when it comes to planning for retirement. And if you haven't chosen that person, that group that's going to help you plan for your retirement, actually get something down on paper, that is why we have this show. Well, we are here on the show to talk a lot about you planning for retirement and trying to help out. And one of the things that many people will do is they come into their retirement with a 401k, or they come in with an IRA. And you hear this idea, this conversion conversation of taking your money from the taxable bucket and paying a little bit of the taxes a little bit at a time, and then moving it into the tax-free bucket for later on in retirement. It's called a conversion. This is Sean Mullaney, and he is at Morningstar, and he says, when it comes to when to do it, there's a sweet spot between the ages of 66 and 69.
6: So these 4 years, the world tends to be our oyster. And during these 4 years, we have a high standard deduction. And we now have the senior deduction. Now, that's quote unquote temporary for 4 years. We'll see if that is really temporary or not. But regardless, these 4 years tend to be the best Roth conversion years because we don't have required income. We could delay Social Security. We're not managing for premium tax credit. These are the 4 years I think most retirees should be most thinking about Roth conversions.
11: All right, Ryan, I've heard this from so many different places. One guy I talked to said you got to have it done by 60, otherwise it's no good. This guy says 66 to 69 is the perfect time. I've heard other people say, hey, it doesn't make any difference if you're doing RMDs. You can still do these things in your 70s and 80s. What do you see? Is that actually a sweet spot for RMDs? Do you see people doing it at that point? Or what's your opinion on this?
12: It normally is a sweet spot, I would say, but not for the reasons that this gentleman was talking about. It just happens to be a sweet spot for our clients because most of the people that come to see us are in their early to mid 60s for the most part. And, you know, part of the reason that they're coming is, you know, they really want to have a true tax plan. So that's just kind of where it happens. You know, the things that this gentleman was talking about, you know, the higher standard deduction. Well, yes, that is a factor that's there. The standard deduction is higher. You get a little bit extra because you are over age 65. And then he's talking about the senior tax credit. Well, you know, most of my clients, you know, if we do Roth conversions, that's going to take them over that threshold for the senior tax client. And yes, it's reduced, you know, for cents for every dollar you're over. But, you know, by doing these Roth conversions, we're not normally doing $10,000 or $20,000 or $30,000 of Roth conversions because most of our clients have hundreds of thousands, if not, you know, $1 million, $1.5 million in their 401k, IRA, 403b, TSP, whatever it happens to be. And we're trying to get all of the money out or as much as possible out by the time they reach age 72. So, you know, if you're thinking, oh, I'm going to wait till I'm, you know, over 65 because now I have a higher standard deduction and that senior tax credit. Well, the senior tax credit is kind of going to go away from that aspect. You know, one of the common things that we see when we talk about Roth conversions with clients is they're always concerned about the Medicare IRMA. You know, that's the income related Medicare monthly adjustment number that basically if your income is over for a married filing joint couple, if it's over 212,000, it starts to go up. And then, you know, there's breakpoints all the way up until I want to say it's like 650,000 is the highest range before it doesn't go up any higher. But, you know, people are always concerned about the Medicare IRMA. And often when they're doing these Roth conversions themselves, they trigger this Medicare IRMA. And everyone always thinks, I don't want to pay this higher Medicare number, but no one ever really thinks of it from the perspective of, well, yes, I might be paying $100 more a month, $200 more a month, $300 more a month for my Medicare premium, but it really pales in comparison to the taxes you'll save by having a properly designed tax strategy, by doing properly designed Roth conversions. Obviously, if you're just going at it saying, you know, I'll take 10,000 out this year, 20,000 or 30,000 or 50,000 out, you know, it's not really a properly designed. And yeah, the Medicare IRMA can have an impact in it. You know, I have this client, Paul. Now, Paul lived in Maryland for a number of years, and he recently moved out to California. And we were kind of going back and forth, and he's just a tax client, going back and forth over the tax benefits of Maryland versus California. You know, he kind of believed that California would be a much higher tax rate than Maryland. And actually it is technically a little bit less for him. But every year he wants to call me, you know, at tax time and have a full-blown conversation about his Roth conversion. How much of a Roth conversion should he do? And every single time I tell him, I say, Paul, you know, in order for me to really give you a true number, I need you to tell me everything. I need you to tell me how much you have in IRAs. I need you to tell me how much your wife has in IRAs, how much you have in 401ks, how much you have in all these other brokerage accounts. Because I'm seeing you're bringing me brokerage statements from Morgan Stanley. You're bringing me brokerage statements from Fidelity, Merrill Lynch, Serenity. You know, I think this year he had seven different 1099s from these brokerage accounts. And he just kind of has money all over the place because he's always trying to get these just little pieces of advice from everybody that he can. And every year it's the same conversation. Ryan, I'm thinking about doing $50,000 for a conversion for my IRA. What do you think about that? I'm like, well, Paul, how much do you have in your IRAs? Oh, I've got about, you know, just over $1 million, but never actually telling me the exact dollar amount, never actually telling me how much is in all these other accounts. I can kind of figure it out based on these 1099s, but he's just kind of approaching this tax plan in retirement so haphazardly that every single year it's that same circular conversation of, Paul, you know, all I can really tell you is how much taxes this Roth conversion is going to cost you in this year. I can't do any type of forward-looking projection to say, here's the true amount you should be doing. You shouldn't be doing $50,000. You should be doing $263,762. It can be that exact of a number, but I can't tell you by doing X amount of dollars for Y amount of years, you know, do this $260,000 number for the next 7 years, we'll get all of the money out of your IRAs and get Roth conversions. And then here's where you'll start seeing that tax savings. I can't do that because he's trying to piecemeal the information to me. And, you know, it's his choice. He wants to do it that way. He doesn't want to have these full-blown conversations because, you know, I think that he only wants to think about taxes at tax time. And I think that's the wrong approach. I think far too many people take that approach because they only think about taxes once a year. You only think about taxes when it's tax time. You're only going to ask your CPA or your tax preparer, whomever's doing your taxes, about Roth conversions in that exact moment. And, you know, they're so focused on getting your taxes done, getting everybody else's taxes done, that you're only going to get that information in a vacuum. Yes, you can do a Roth conversion. Here's how much it's going to cost you, but it's not true planning. Or even worse than that, you're choosing to work with advice givers, whether it's financial advisors, tax preparers, CPAs, or CFPs, that are not giving you that tax advice because, number one, they don't want to do it because they don't want to take responsibility if their prediction was wrong. You know, I told you you were going to owe $15,000 in taxes. Now you owe $25,000. They don't want that because that's going to be on them. You're going to blame them for that tax. But there are even some places where they're not allowed to give you tax advice. Right at the bottom of their statements, when you work for a lot of those companies, it says, don't ask us for tax questions. Please consult your tax advisor. That doesn't, obviously doesn't say just that, but that's kind of the gist of the wording. And you know, if you've been wondering, are Roth conversions right for me? Give us a call at 866-597-1040, 866-597-1040, or you know, if you're like me and you hate picking up the phone to make appointments, you go to our website, thesavvyinvestorradio.com. 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
11: 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All right. So one of the things about diversifying your money is, you know, you don't want all your money in one place. It's interesting to me that if you tell anybody that you have, you know, any kind of experience or you work in financial services, the first thing they ask you is, where should I put my money? So, Ryan, when we talk about putting your money in the market and out of the market, Jamie Dimon just recently said this, you've got to have money in the market, but you also have to have money out of the market. What is the difference? I think of savings accounts, I think of CDs, I think of money markets, but that's really all I can think of out of the market. Talk to me about how you find that balancing act and what that means.
12: I mean, for me, it really means that any money that you're ever going to be relying upon for income in retirement should never be at risk in the stock market. And, you know, I don't care how conservative you make it. And I think 2022 is one of the best examples of this. You know, it doesn't matter how conservative you make it, because traditional thinking is I need some mix of equities, stocks, ETFs, mutual funds to bonds, you know, fixed income, whether that's 70% stocks, 30% fixed income, or 30% stocks, 70% fixed income. There's this, just the common perception is I always have to have my money in some type of allocation like this. And it works really good as long as everything is moving along in the stock market. But if we have any type of disruption, you know, either with the stock market, it hurts the plan, or with interest rates, it can really hurt the plan. And, you know, for years, we pretty much saw the fact that interest rates were going to go up for years and years and years. And then in 2022, it finally happened. Well, 2022, the stock market pulled back about 25-26%, kind of depending on what indexes you were looking at. But at the same time, we had hyperinflation. We had interest rates going up. So, you know, the money that you were losing in the stock market, that's your aggressive growth money. Well, stock market's down 25%. I'm losing money there. I should be safe with my fixed income because that's where my money's supposed to be safe, depending on, you know, this common thought of safety versus growth in the stock market. Well, when interest rates were going up, the prices of bonds were falling. So the overall bond market was down 18%. And if you're relying upon any of that money for income, well, I just lost 18% of my safe money. I lost 18%.

0: structured notes, whether that's using CDs, whether that's using cash, or whether that's using annuities or even life insurance, something that's going to give you some type of guarantee that says, if the stock market goes down, I'm not going to lose anything. In exchange for that, I'm going to get some type of set interest rate, 2, 3, 4, 5, 6, 7%, whatever that happens to be. And so when we sit down with clients, when they come in and we're talking about how much risk, you know, I'm taking, what should I be doing? The number one thing I'm asking is, what does your income look like? Do you have enough money coming in? If you're lucky enough to have a pension, is your pension plus your Social Security enough to live on? If you don't have a pension, is your Social Security enough to live on? If not, how much money do we need to set aside for income? Well, once we do that, and I know, you know, I've got $1.2 million in my 401k. What do I do with that? All right, let's take $350,000 of that $1.2 million and put that into a vehicle that's going to say every single month it's going to pay me the $2,000 or $1,000 or $3,000 a month that I need to have every single month, no matter what happens in the stock market. Once that happens, you know, let's just use that example of my 1.2, I took $350,000, right? That's going to leave me, you know, a little less than 900 grand of extra money. Well, when clients always ask Lawrence and myself, you know, what do we do with that money? It's always, well, what do you want to see? What's a reasonable rate of return that you want to see? Do you want to swing for the fences? Do you want to see 10, 12, 15, 20% returns on that money? Or are you okay earning 3, 4, 5, 6%? Because to us, how aggressive you are with the money after we've secured that income, that part doesn't matter to me. Because if the stock market goes up 20%, yeah, you feel great. You made 20% on your money, but you're not necessarily going out and spending more money just because you made money. Conversely, if the stock market drops 20%, well, I know that whatever I told Ryan and Lawrence and Catherine and Andrew and the team at First Status, whatever my monthly income need is, I have that number. I can live the life that I want to live on that monthly income number. Sure, I lost 20% in the stock market. I don't feel good about it, but it's not changing my day-to-day income. Maybe I'm putting off buying a new car this year. Maybe I'm putting off taking out $50,000 to take the entire family and the grandkids on a Disney cruise. But most importantly, it doesn't affect day-to-day living. And far too often, you know, the generic advice that people get of, you know, the closer you get to retirement, the much more conservative you should be. You know, I don't necessarily believe that. Yes, that can be a conversation that we can have. But to me, what we need to do is make sure that no matter what happens, we secure that income. And if these are conversations that you'd like to have, you'd like to find out how secure is the income plan that my advisor has put me into? How secure is the income plan that I have created for myself? I invite you to give us a call at 866-597-1040, 866-597-1040, and get a second opinion. Sit down with Lawrence or myself and let us show you the pros and cons of what you're doing now. Let us show you some alternatives that might be available to you and the pros and cons of doing that. It's absolutely complimentary and it costs you absolutely nothing to do it. And getting a second opinion on your retirement, I think, is a great idea. You know, I'm right now myself, I'm looking at shoulder surgery. I'm getting second, third, fourth opinions just to make sure that I make the right decision for me. Make that right decision for your wealth and for your retirement for you and your family by calling us at 866-597-1040, 866-597-1040. Or, you know, I always joke, I hate making doctor's appointments by picking up the phone. You know, I'm going through it right now. If I can make an appointment online, I'm going to go come see you. So go to our website, thesavvyinvestorradio.com. 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
1: Lawrence, this is actually a good time for people to get a beat on this because, you know, the market went down 10%. And as we sit right now, it's like down 8 or 9%. If you were to go in and look at your investments right now and find out that you also are down 8 or 9%, that means pretty much that your investments are basically at the whim of the market. You go up with the market, you go down with the market. And I think what Ryan is saying here is we've got to have another bucket someplace outside of that. Hopefully that as markets go down, that other bucket goes up. And that is one of those things that I don't know that many people walk in the door and they know stop.

0: stocks, bonds, and mutual funds. That's all they know. And for you to open up things like structured notes and different things like that to people, these are options that a lot of people probably don't even know about.
1: Yeah, I mean, and that's the biggest thing with our portfolio management is we want to be diversified. And, you know, especially with our, you know, demographic of people that come into our office, there are those people that are approaching retirement or in retirement. So there's not a lot of runway for these big swings up and downs mm-hmm. in the market. So we want to have that conversation where we are setting aside firstly, that bucket, right? That's that first domino to fall is we want to make sure we have that income bucket taken care of, as Ryan was alluding to. Once we have that, then we can structure the rest of the allocation around that for how aggressive or how conservative we're being. But then even in that allocation, we are very actively managing the portfolio. So on, you know, your traditional bond side of the portfolio, your fixed income, that safe money, we want to structure it so that's not losing value as well, right? So we want to look at those different investment options that are, quote unquote, out of the market. So whether it's annuities, whether it's a structured note, our goal is capturing the upside of the market, but alleviating or minimizing that downside risk 100% or just taking a lot of that risk out of the market with something like a structured note. So there's different options that we're looking at that aren't just traditional bonds. Again, the goal is capturing the upside of the market and preventing the downside. So we can do that on the fixed income side of the portfolio, but then even on the money that's at risk, it is an actively managed portfolio style to where we're constantly looking at the market and making adjustments to it. So it's not just a buy and hold strategy to where, you know, your risk tolerance said you should have 70% of your portfolio in the market. So when the market's going through these big swings, we are just, you know, ride it out. Historically, the market comes back, just sit it out. We are actively managing. So making adjustments to the portfolio, whether it's being, you know, more weighted in international markets now or pulling back and sitting in cash for a little bit, we will make those adjustments to the portfolio for our clients. Now, we don't have a crystal ball, but we do what we can, again, to capture the upside but lower the downside risk, even on the portion of the portfolio that is technically at risk or in that stock side of the portfolio, right? Our equity side of the portfolio. So we're doing that across the board for our clients because of the type of clients we have, to where we don't want to see these big swings in the market. We more so want to see steady growth, not swings, ups and downs. Again, not swinging for the fences, but focus on steady growth for our clients and their retirement assets. So if you're interested in how our portfolio works, what our investment philosophy is, it starts off with giving us a call, 866-597-1040. Again, that's 866-597-1040. Let us take a look at how you're currently invested. We'll do an analysis to see what type of correlation you have in your portfolio. Are you truly diversified? Or are all your stocks or bonds that you have in your current portfolio going to move together in the market? Let us do that analysis for you. It starts off with a call at 866-597-1040.
0: That's a no-cost, no-obligation look at your retirement. 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
7: Sunny, 94, but feels like 98 already on TV Hill at 10:30. I'm Chris Cheon. Despite dangerous heat across the state, many 4th of July traditions still going on as planned, including Catonsville's annual parade in Baltimore, the Roland Park Parade, Inner Harbor Fireworks, Pier 6 performances, and special events at the B&O Railroad Museum and Baltimore Museum of Industry, all expected to draw crowds. This morning, 4 people, including 2 children, recovering after their boat caught fire in Pasadena. The fire started just before noon Friday while the boat was in the middle of the bay. Fireboats responded to the scene to put out the flames. A charter boat then towed the vessel into a marina. All the passengers expected to be okay. From the ABC News Desk, Reagan National Airport in Washington, D.C. will temporarily close to flight traffic today for America 250 celebrations, including military flyovers and fireworks. No arrivals or departures are scheduled between noon and 11:59 p.m., though the terminal and parking will remain open. Nathan's famous hot dog eating contest gets underway at 12:30 this afternoon as Joey Chestnut and Mickey Sudo look to defend their titles in the annual 4th of July tradition. Chestnut, a 17-time winner and record holder, remains eligible to compete despite a misdemeanor battery case earlier this year in Indiana. Sudo's aiming for her 12th overall championship and 5th straight mustard belt. The Orioles continue their series with the Reds tonight after opening the series with a 3-0 victory last night. WBAL's pregame coverage tonight starts after the news at 6 p.m., first pitch at 7:10. 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
5: Traffic.
8: In Hanover, on the northbound side of the BW Parkway, there's a serious crash. All lanes are blocked right now. Traffic is crawling from Arundel Mills Boulevard. As for the Beltway, you're good to go on the inner loop and outer loop. No delays there. 83 is clear from Cockeysville to the city. The tunnels are also clear at the Harbor Tunnel into Fort McHenry. On 95 from the Beltway north to Aberdeen, no delays in either direction. And 97 from the city to Annapolis is now clear, both northbound and southbound. I'm Abby D, WBAL News Radio 1090 and FM 101.5.
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5: Weather. Hot and humid again for Independence Day with highs near 100 degrees. Feels like temperatures will range between 105 and 115 across central Maryland. And then thunderstorms will be possible this afternoon as well into the early evening, but most of the activity tapering off overnight. Another hot and humid day on Sunday with showers and storms likely during the peak of the afternoon with temperatures back in the 90s. I'm meteorologist Alina Lee on WBAL News Radio 1090 and FM 101.5.
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0: 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My name is Randy Cook. I'm here joined by Ryan Herbert and Lawrence Kiley as we go through some of the issues that you might be up against when it comes to planning for retirement. And if you haven't chosen that person, that group that's going to help you plan for your retirement, actually get something down on paper, that is why we have this show. Well, we are here on the show to talk a lot about you planning for retirement and trying to help out. And one of the things that many people will do is they come into their retirement with a 401k or they come in with an IRA. And you hear this idea, this conversion conversation of taking your money from the taxable bucket and paying a little bit of the taxes a little bit at a time and then moving it into the tax-free bucket for later on in retirement. It's called a conversion. This is Sean Mullaney, and he is at Morningstar, and he says, when it comes to when to do it, there's a sweet spot between the ages of 66 and 69.
10: So these 4 years, the world tends to be our oyster. And during these 4 years, we have a high standard deduction. And we now have the senior deduction. Now that's quote unquote temporary for 4 years. We'll see if that is really temporary or not. But regardless, these 4 years tend to be the best Roth conversion years because we don't have required income. We could delay Social Security. We're not managing for premium tax credit. These are the 4 years I think most retirees should be most thinking about Roth conversions.
0: All right, Ryan, I've heard this from so many different places. One guy I talked to said you got to have it done by 60, otherwise it's no good. This guy says 66 to 69 is the perfect time. I've heard other people say, hey, it doesn't make any difference if you're doing RMDs. You can still do these things in your 70s and 80s. What do you see? Is that actually a sweet spot for RMDs? Do you see people doing it at that point? Or what's your opinion on this?
11: It normally is a sweet spot, I would say, but not for the reasons that this gentleman was talking about. It just happens to be a sweet spot for our clients, because most of the people that come to see us are in their early to mid 60s for the most part. And, you know, part of the reason that they're coming is, you know, they really want to have a true tax plan. So that's just kind of where it happens. You know, the things that this gentleman was talking about, you know, the higher standard deduction. Well, yes, that is a factor that's there, that the standard deduction is higher. You get a little bit extra because you are over age 65. And then he's talking about the senior tax credit. Well, you know, most people, most of my clients, you know, if we do Roth conversions, that's going to take them over that threshold for the senior tax client. And yes, it's reduced, you know, for cents for every dollar you're over. But, you know, by doing these Roth conversions, we're not normally doing $10,000 or $20,000 or $30,000 of Roth conversions, because most of our clients have hundreds of thousands, if not, you know, $1 million, $1.5 million in their 401k, IRA, 403b, TSP, whatever it happens to be. And we're trying to get all of the money out, or as much as possible out, by the time they reach age 72. So, you know, if you're thinking, oh, I'm going to wait till I'm, you know, over 65 because now I have a higher standard deduction and that senior tax credit. Well, the senior tax credit is kind of going to go away from that aspect. You know, one of the common things that we see when we talk about Roth conversions with clients is they're always concerned about the Medicare IRMA. You know, that's the income related Medicare monthly adjustment number that basically, if your income is over, for a married filing joint couple, if it's over 212,000, it starts to go up. And then, you know, there's breakpoints all the way up until I want to say it's like 650,000 is the highest range before it doesn't go up any higher. But, you know, people are always concerned about the Medicare IRMA. And often when they're doing these Roth conversions themselves, they trigger this Medicare IRMA. And everyone always thinks, I don't want to pay this higher Medicare number, but no one ever really thinks of it from the perspective of, well, yes, I might be paying $100 more a month, $200 more a month, $300 more a month for my Medicare premium, but it really pales in comparison to the taxes you'll save by having a properly designed tax strategy, by doing properly designed Roth conversions. Obviously, if you're just going at it saying, you know, I'll take $10,000 out this year, $20,000 or $30,000 or $50,000 out, you know, it's not really a properly designed. And yeah, the Medicare IRMA can have an impact in it. You know, I have this client, Paul. Now, Paul lived in Maryland for a number of years, and he recently moved out to California. And we were kind of going back and forth, and he's just a tax client, going back and forth over the tax benefits of Maryland versus California. You know, he kind of believed that California would be a much higher tax rate than Maryland, and actually it is technically a little bit less for him. But every year, he wants to call me, you know, at tax time and have a full-blown conversation about his Roth conversion. How much of a Roth conversion should he do? And every single time I tell him, I say, Paul, you know, in order for me to really give you a true number, I need you to tell me everything. I need you to tell me how much you have in IRAs. I need you to tell me how much your wife has in IRAs, how much you have in 401ks, how much you have in all these other brokerage accounts, because I'm seeing you're bringing me brokerage statements from Morgan Stanley. You're bringing me brokerage statements from Fidelity, Merrill Lynch, Serenity. You know, I think this year he had seven different 1099s from these brokerage accounts. And he just kind of has money all over the place because he's always trying to get these just little pieces of advice from everybody that he can. And every year it's the same conversation. Ryan, I'm thinking about doing $50,000 for a conversion for my IRA. What do you think about that? I'm like, well, Paul, how much do you have in your IRAs? Oh, I've got about, you know, just over $1 million, but never actually telling me the exact dollar amount, never actually telling me how much is in all these other accounts. I can kind of figure it out based on these 1099s, but he's just kind of approaching this tax plan in retirement so haphazardly that every single year it's that same circular conversation of, Paul, you know, all I can really tell you is how much taxes this Roth conversion is going to cost you in this year. I can't do any type of forward-looking projection to say, here's the true amount you should be doing. You shouldn't be doing $50,000. You should be doing $263,762. It can be that exact of a number, but I can't tell you by doing X amount of dollars for Y amount of years, you know, do this $260,000 number for the next 7 years, we'll get all of the money out of your IRAs and get Roth conversions. And then here's where you'll start seeing that tax savings. I can't do that because he's trying to piecemeal the information to me. And, you know, it's his choice. He wants to do it that way. He doesn't want to have these full-blown conversations because, you know, I think that he only wants to think about taxes at tax time. And I think that's the wrong approach. I think far too many people take that approach because they only think about taxes once a year. You only think about taxes when it's tax time. You're only going to ask your CPA or your tax preparer, whomever's doing your taxes, about Roth conversions in that exact moment. And, you know, they're so focused on getting your taxes done, getting everybody else's taxes done, that you're only going to get that information in a vacuum. Yes, you can do a Roth conversion. Here's how much it's going to cost you, but it's not true planning. Or even worse than that, you're choosing to work with advice givers, whether it's financial advisors, tax preparers, CPAs, or CFPs, that are not giving you that tax advice because, number one, they don't want to do it because they don't want to take responsibility if their prediction was wrong. You know, I told you you were going to owe $15,000 in taxes. Now you owe $25,000. They don't want that because that's going to be on them. You're going to blame them for that tax. But there are even some places where they're not allowed to give you tax advice. Right at the bottom of their statements, when you work for a lot of those companies, it says, don't ask us for tax questions. Please consult your tax advisor. That doesn't, obviously doesn't say just that, but that's kind of the gist of the wording. And you know, if you've been wondering, are Roth conversions right for me? Give us a call at 866-597-1040, 866-597-1040. 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
0: Again, the number 866-597-1040. 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So Lawrence, I remember one thing that happened to me one time. I'm driving into my driveway and I look, and I look in my garage, and then underneath my lawnmower is this big pool of oil. I was like, oh gosh, what happened now? So I go in there and I decide, oh, it's just a gasket. I'm going to go in there and I'm going to fix it. So I go in with eighth grade knowledge of Briggs and Stratton engines, and I go in and I try to fix this thing. And I came out with it running, but I had a few extra parts and it was smoking and everything. So I put all the parts in a bucket and I brought it to the repair guy and I said, I tried my best. I don't think I did it right. Can you help? Now, if somebody were to do that, have you had people come in and they tried to do this themselves and they messed it up horribly, or it's just so complicated? I mean, Ryan has given us a lot of things to think about when it comes to a Roth conversion. Have you had somebody who's come in and kind of messed things up?
1: Yeah, I mean, we have clients that come in and either they've done it themselves or they've talked, because of actually hearing our radio show, right? They've talked to their current advisor and they've asked them about Roth conversions, and they kind of just pick a number or say you should convert this, and they convert it and there's no real strategy behind it. And then come tax time, they've got tax issues, right? They owe a big lump sum. They didn't withhold enough, or they have penalties on their tax return because it wasn't input into the tax return properly. So there's a lot more than just picking a number and then converting that in a year that goes into Roth conversions and the strategy behind it. And I think going back to what Ryan said, one of the big things about having this sweet spot is we also have clients, you know, when we show them the analysis and we show them on paper the difference between doing actual tax planning and strategically doing Roth conversions versus doing nothing, and we show them the raw numbers, the almost every single time what I hear is, wow, it sounds like we should have been doing this earlier. Mm-hmm. Should have started this a long time ago. Mm-hmm. So I don't necessarily think, you know, the sweet spot works as far as, you know, the age that people are retiring coming in, but everyone almost always says, I wish I had done this earlier, so that when they are that 66 to 69 years old and they're retired, they can access that income tax-free. So the big thing about that to me is actually having a strategic plan. That's where that sweet spot comes in. And almost the term sweet spot becomes a little bit irrelevant if you have a strategic plan in place, right? So we're looking at tax brackets. We're looking at income. As Ryan mentioned, we're looking at the full picture when we're discussing Roth conversions with our clients. And we're not doing that from a, you know, 5 or 10 year plan. We have an outlook on when we want to get conversions done by, or what we're projected to get them done by, but then we're doing additional analysis every single year where we're looking at the full financial picture to determine what tax bracket are we trying to fit you in? How much are we able to convert in a single year? What's going to be the tax ramifications? How are we paying the taxes? What are the consequences of doing this? Did you sell a property in this year? Did you get a bonus? So we're really looking at every single specific factor and variable to determine this is the exact number we want to shoot for in this year. This is the exact number we want to shoot for next year. And then we do an analysis to make sure that we're matching up on paper what that looks like. So it is very strategic, and you do need that tax expertise to be able to run those numbers and know what's going on from a tax perspective to do the Roth conversion properly. So it's not just picking a number out of a hat. So there is a lot of analysis and nuance that goes into creating this strategic plan so that the timing of it can be when you're younger or 59 and a half or while you're still working. And then that gets adjusted as you enter in retirement, as Social Security gets elected, as there's additional deductions, we increase or we lower that conversion amount just depending on what's happening on an individual situation.
0: Yeah, it's really significant what Lawrence just said here, because you may be 62 or 63 right now thinking, once I get to Medicare at 65, then I'll retire, then I'll start doing this when my income goes down. But as Lawrence said, many people will come in and say, geez, I wish I'd been doing this for 5 or 10 years. You could convert small amounts, and that strategic approach that he's talking about really is worth the conversation. Sit down with the team at ProStatus Financial. Start here. Give us a call, 866-597-1040. 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Hit the button that says schedule a call. Ryan, there's a lot of, I guess, nervousness right now. Anytime the market does a lot of downside, you look on the financial news and their first question is this something, or is this the beginning of something bigger? Well, let's talk about that a little bit. You hear the word correction. That's when the market goes down 10%. And that happens about once every year, every 14 months. So if you're in a 20-year retirement, you're going to see a lot of that. Then there's a bear market. That goes down 20% and stays down for like 60 days. Well, that happens about every 4 to 6 years. You're going to see a few of those. And then there's the big one, the big daddy, the 2000 and the 2008. And those actually happen about once in a lifetime. So we've seen two of those. So we're over average here already. Ryan, do you see people that walk in the door and they're more fixated on that big one, that 2000 or that 2008? And that's what they're worried about, but they're not worried about probably the little details that could probably add up to something big.
11: You know, I think that most people are more concerned about corrections in the stock market, the small, you know, 10 to 15% drops in the market instead of the big one. And I really just think it's a what have you done for me lately kind of thing. I think that those are the ones that happen much more often. Those stay much more current in someone's mind versus, you know, 2008 was almost 20 years ago. The 2000 crash was 26 years ago. People are much, much more focused on, you know, they don't want to see these slow chips happening in their portfolio to where, you know, the stock market is just kind of slowly chipping away at their portfolio. They want to see, everybody always wants to see steady growth in the portfolio. Some people even come in and they want to see, you know, big return numbers. And, you know, it's always one of those things where you can't have your cake and eat it too. You know, you're either going to have safety and liquidity, or you're going to have liquidity and growth. You know, it's not too often that you can have safety, liquidity, and growth kind of all together. And that's why we always take this approach of, you know, we want to make sure that we have the income that we need in retirement. Because the number one goal for anybody going into retirement is, I don't want to outlive my money. I don't want to run out of money in retirement. And most people, you know, have this concern that if I leave my money in the overall stock market, you know, that these drops are going to happen and I'm going to run out of money in retirement. So what Lawrence and myself and the team here at ProStatus do is we say, all right, you know, how much money do you want to have to live on every single month? How much money are you going to have coming in, either from pensions, Social Security, rental properties, you know, anything that's going to happen, you know, regardless of whether the stock market's going up and down, how much income do you have? So how much more do we need to reproduce? And whatever that number is that we need to reproduce, that's the number that we're setting aside for income, because I don't want to run out of money. I want to make sure that the money that I need for income is going to produce that $1,000, $2,000, $3,000 a month, no matter what happens. Whether the stock market is going up 20%, or in a 2008 where the stock market's down 35%, or if we're in a 2022 where the stock market drops 15, 20%, I want to make sure that I have the income, because once I make sure the income is secure, it pretty much takes all of the worry, you know, the true worry over the stock market out of the equation for people. I don't get a lot of calls when the stock market's doing what it's doing right now, when we have really, really high volatility, because with all of our clients, we've taken the step to make sure that the income is secure, because once they have the income coming in every single month, yeah, great. The stock market's down 5%. Ryan, do we need to do anything different than we're doing now? No? Okay. Ryan, the stock market's down 2%. What should we do? I never get any calls when the stock market's going up, but because we take these steps of making sure that the income is secure, you know, I get very, very few calls about, hey, Ryan, the stock market's going down. What should we do? What about you, Lawrence?
12: I mean, it's funny. I think we've trained our clients so well that the few calls that we get or emails that we get when the stock market is going down is, hey, should we be doing some Roth conversions right now to take advantage of the down market? And that way the growth on the Roth side, you know, the upside is better on the Roth side of things. So that's, I guess, that's good, right? Because we're teaching our clients and they're becoming more and more savvy when it comes to Roth conversions and these strategies. So that's really the only calls, because again, we've secured that income side of the bucket. So they're not really worried about, you know, I'm depending on stock market growth for income in retirement. It's more so I want to be strategic about what's happening in the market right now to take advantage of tax planning. Is kind of the biggest, you know, reach out I get as far as, you know, clients when it comes to a down market is, should we be doing some Roth conversions right now? I want to do some more Roth conversions. So those are the calls I get.
0: So let me ask you this, because we have a tendency to focus a little bit on the negative more than we do the positive. And I'm getting that from Ryan and from you as well, Lawrence, because if I did my man on the street thing, I took my microphone out and I said, how you doing in the stock market? People would probably say, oh, I'm down 4%, or I'm down 8%, or I'm down 10%. Then you might look at them and say, how'd you do over the last 3 years? And, well, I'm up 50%. But, you know, I mean, sometimes we don't focus on what the big picture is. And the big picture right now is we've had 3 really good years and we're having a blip right now. But Ryan, is that all people can see right now?
11: Yeah, I mean, they're just purely focused on the now because it's uncertainty. We don't know how much longer the situation with the U.S. and Iran is going to continue. The same thing when Ukraine and Russia started. We don't know how long that's going to last. Don't know. I mean, it's going on 3 or 4 years now, I think, at this point. Is this something that could happen between the U.S. and Iran? And that uncertainty, you know, the stock market hates uncertainty, and it always leads to volatility. So, you know, they're only going to be focused on now. It's never really, you know, hey, I made 20, 30, 40% over the last 3-4 years in the stock market, it's, you know, I want to maintain what I have. I never want to see my accounts go down. And it's always a little tricky of a conversation that Lawrence and I have with clients. But, you know, like he said, we don't get a lot of calls about, hey, you know, I'm losing money because the stock market is doing X and Y. You know, we try to be very, very communicative with our clients. The first Tuesday of every single quarter, Lawrence and myself and the team, we do an economic webinar that says, hey, here are the things that we're thinking about, you know, when we're making these portfolio decisions. Here's how we're invested now. Here's what we're thinking. Here's kind of what we're looking ahead. You know, the war that we have going on with Iran, the military action we have going on with Iran is, you know, it wasn't something that really could be predicted. It wasn't technicals in the market like 2008 or the dot-com bubble of 2000 that, you know, here's the exact reason why. You know, it's one of those things where I believe at some point there's going to be some type of resolution. And what that looks like, I have no idea. But once that resolution happens, that'll get rid of the uncertainty out there in the geopolitical climate. And it'll give us stability in the market. And then this pullback that we're seeing, this momentary correction, you know, it will be, you know, if it ends sometime in the next month or so, you know, it'll be pretty much forgotten about by the end of the year because the stock market should have recovered. If, you know, if everything kind of stays kind of how it was as far as the underlying factors, the stock market should have corrected and people's accounts will start to kind of get back to where they were and if not start going up. And then, you know, it's very commonly forgot about, which, you know, that's kind of what I said is at the beginning of our conversation here is they only think about the short term. Nobody thinks about long term. Nobody thinks back to, you know, actual major corrections in the stock market, but it's a great problem for you to have if you think that, you know, I've taken the steps to secure my income so that when the stock market is down 5, 6, 7, 8, 9, 10% because of a correction, I'm not overly concerned about it because it doesn't have an impact on my day-to-day living in retirement. And, you know, that really is, I think, the key to retirement is of having that added peace of mind of knowing that I've taken steps to secure my income, whatever those steps might be. I have income that's going to come in every single month to let me live the life that I want to live in retirement without having to worry about the stock market. The stock market's up 20%, great, I made more money. The stock market's down 20%, well, I'm concerned because I don't want to lose a ton of my money. I don't want to lose all of my money, but I know that that's not going to have an impact on my day-to-day living. And that really is the way to approach retirement in our opinion.
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7: Sunny 96, but feels like 100 on TV Hill. Happy 4th of July. I'm Christian. Extreme heat changing some Independence Day plans around the state. And taking the good with the bad with the Orioles. A win last night in Cincinnati, but they may be losing a key arm for the season. We'll have more on that. But first, we've got the latest from ABC News. It's 11 o'clock.
14: From ABC News. I'm Brian Clark. Around the country, people getting ready to celebrate 250 years since the Declaration of Independence.
15: For me personally, what defines America is our diversity. I think that's a huge strength for this country. We have a wide variety of faiths and backgrounds and ethnicities, and that's what makes America great. So for me, that's the most important thing to celebrate.
14: The celebrations are taking on all shapes and sizes, including the annual Nathan's Hot Dog Eating Contest in New York City. 17-time champion Joey Chestnut wants to break his own record of 76 hot dogs and buns in 10 minutes.
16: Oh, I'm feeling good. I'm hungry. And it's looking like it's warm, but it's a beautiful day. This is going to be a great 4th of July.
14: And the heat is having an impact on a range of events, including the Great American State Fair on the National Mall in Washington, D.C. It shut down the fair early yesterday as these fair goers found out the hard way.
17: We were right at the gate when they stopped letting people in. So, but now we were like, oh, we'll go a little later. We'll avoid some of the heat. And they were starting to make people come out. And they just said people were getting sick and passing out.
14: President Trump's speech will go on as scheduled tonight. Weather was deadly in other areas. One person killed by a lightning strike in Fort Myers, Florida. A boating accident in the Midwest was deadly, says ABC's Mike Dubusky.
18: Three children were killed after a boat capsized on Geneva Lake in Wisconsin amid powerful storms that swept through the Chicagoland area. Walworth County Undersheriff Tom Hausner.
19: Seven people were rescued from the water. Unfortunately, there was three fatalities of people who were not able to be rescued.
18: Among those seven rescued, six were adults and one was a child. The storm also causing extensive damage to the nearby towns of Sharon, Walworth, and Fontana. Mike Dubusky, ABC News.
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7: I'm Chris Cheon. Temperatures will climb into the 100s again in the Baltimore area. We're seeing the feels-like temperature of over 100 in plenty of spots. And if we surpass 100 degrees at BWI Marshall Airport, it will be the hottest 4th of July in Baltimore's history. Earlier, WBAL TV 11's Elena Lee joined Bruce Elliott. She outlined the next 24 to 48 hours.
5: So for today, we're looking at not just heat and humidity, but also another chance for thunderstorms. I think we have a better threat for those to be more scattered here between 4 p.m. and about 9 p.m. I know that's the timing is huge when it comes to outdoor stuff and, you know, fireworks displays, things like that. I do think most of the activity, though, does start to kind of quiet down, though, closer to about 9 or 10. Mm-hmm. As far as severe weather goes, we could have, if a storm develops, 70 to 80 mile per hour wind gusts.
20: And no kidding.
5: Yeah, there could be pretty strong storms out there.
7: Elena will have more in her full forecast coming up. And because of the extreme heat, some 4th of July activities have been postponed, delayed, or adjusted throughout our region. But the show went on as planned at Oregon Ridge. WBAL TV 11's Tori Yorgi has more.
21: Some shows still going on, including the BSO Star Spangled 250 at Oregon Ridge, both Friday and Saturday nights.
22: We might be a little crazy, but I think it's worth it because of the celebration that we have and this just an amazing, amazing moment that we were able to celebrate.
21: Margo Handy says the heat serves only as a reminder for what those who built and fought for our country went through.
23: They worked hard in the cold, in the rain, and in the hot weather in the field.
24: I mean, where else would I be, though? It's only the 250th anniversary once.
7: And the Orioles are in Cincinnati, where they'll take on the Reds once again tonight. Big win for Baltimore last night as they enter the home stretch of the first half of their 2026 season. However, they may be without several pitchers for the rest of the season.
3: The Orioles signed former All-Star closing pitcher Ryan Helsley this offseason to a two-year deal to lock down ninth innings for Baltimore. Unfortunately for the Birds and Helsley, the 2026 season has been upended by arm injuries, including a stint on the IL for right elbow inflammation from May 1st to June 16th. Now Helsley ends back up on the IL again with elbow discomfort after warming during the eighth inning of Wednesday's 6-1 win over the White Sox. Manager Craig Albernez said Friday that Helsley received an MRI and considering his options as well as getting opinions. Nick Testoni, WBAL News Radio, 1090 and FM 101.5.
7: Nick will talk plenty of Orioles and more on Saturday Sportsline. That's coming up in a few minutes. WBAL News time is 11:04.
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27: Traffic.
26: Between the two beltways on 95 and the BW Parkway, you're not hitting the brakes between Baltimore and D.C. On the beltway, it's clear. On the inner loop and outer loop, no crashes or construction. On 83, from Cockeysville to the city, you're not hitting the brakes northbound or southbound. Now to 95, between the beltway and Aberdeen, lanes are clear both north and south. On 70, from Cooksville to the Beltway, no issues in either direction. And on 97, from the city to Annapolis, you're good to go, northbound and southbound. I'm Albie D, WBAL News Radio, 1090 and FM 101.5.
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27: Weather.
5: Near record heat expected today with highs near 100 degrees and feels like temperatures between 105 and 115 across the area. Thunderstorms will also be possible as well between 4 and 9 p.m. with damaging wind as the primary threat. But overnight, rain tapers off with temperatures falling back into the mid to upper 70s and then 90s return again on Sunday with another round of storms likely. I'm meteorologist Delina Lee on WBAL News Radio 1090 and FM 101.5.
7: Currently 95, but feels like 102 in Columbia. 97 feels like of 104 in Glen Burnie. 99 feels like 104 in Essex. The Orioles continue their series with the Reds tonight. WBAL's pregame coverage starts after the news at 6 p.m. First pitch, 7:10. 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
3: And welcome into a Saturday Sportsline. A happy July 4th. Independence Day, 250th birthday of America. And we've got some live sports talk here on WBAL. Mentioned Nick Testoni in. And a real rarity for me, I get to work with Kyle Irway today behind the board. Soccer aficionado. He is certainly prepared to talk about the United States, that Cape Verde matchup last night. But we do open with the baseball as the Baltimore Orioles do win a game last night. And I would say once again, maybe more of a, I don't want to say conflicting, maybe is too harsh. It was a good win last night. This is a Cincinnati Reds team that has not been very good recently. But great outing from Trevor Rogers, who didn't have his best stuff. He continues to trend in the right direction. He had that stretch in April through mid-May where he was also dealing with an illness where he really fell apart. And it was staggering numbers that were all with 2 strikes. I mean, he just couldn't miss bats. And now he looks like he's turned a corner here and is starting to find himself again, including the velo going up a little bit. Hit, I think, 97 miles an hour last night on the radar gun. But overall, the Orioles-Reds game was you know, if you went to that game and you're an Orioles fan, I'm sure you're happy, but, you know, not a very exciting game. There were some good defensive plays, but, you know, the stat line goes as 3 runs for Baltimore, none for Cincy. Both teams had 4 hits, so not a lot of action on the base paths. And Cincinnati makes an error, and then I believe both starters had 4+ walks. So not the prettiest pitched games. I know Rodgers ends up wiggling through some trouble and is able to, you know, avoid letting those 4 walks, or I think he actually had 5 walks, come back and hurt him. Brady Singer obviously gives up the 2-run bomb opposite field to Samuel Basayo, so that's all well and great. But the reality is, they've won 1 game here. This is where they've struggled, is after they win the opening games of series, they've been unable to put teams away. And in the case of their situation and the scenario that's at hand, you can't afford to even drop a series here. You got to win this series. And dare I say, you got to sweep the Cincinnati Reds. Now, they've been dealt a tough hand here where Cincinnati has been a team in the past, you know, 10 years that has not been super exciting or very good, and therefore they've had a lot of top picks. And look, they're lucky they get to miss out on Chase Burns, who's, I don't know what his rookie status is because he played last year, but one of the young promising arms, the Wake Forest product, who is throwing upper 90s and having a spectacular season. Well, you get to miss him because he pitched on Thursday in Milwaukee. Now, the other top arm and top draft pick they have, his name's Hunter Green. And unfortunately for the Baltimore Orioles, he's making his season debut today. He hadn't pitched all year. He was shut down with an arm injury. Last year, he had a hip injury that made him miss some time. But because of an elbow injury prior to the season starting, he missed the first half of the season. He's making his season debut, of course, against the Orioles. And this is a guy who has a full repertoire. He's going to live in the high 90s with the fastball. And the only thing you can hope for is maybe a little bit of rust, or maybe for, maybe a pitch count. They're going to be very careful with him to start. Maybe he's going maybe 65, 70 pitches, and they'll get him out of there. But the bats need to wake up at a much, much higher rate if they want to continue to have success. And, you know, offense is a premium out there at Great American Ballpark in Cincinnati. The ball flies. It's, you know, short porch, really, in both power alleys. And the reality of it is, here we go now, down to 23 games before the trade deadline. The Orioles are 7 games under 500. They're 4 games back of the wild card. 2 to wrap up here in Cincinnati, and then your final 6 games before the All-Star break, the Chicago Cubs and the Kansas City Royals. Now, the Kansas City Royals are horrendous this year. This is a team that you should wake up in the morning, you should be able to go without taking batting practice and go beat them at the rate they're playing. They're terrible. In a league, in the American League, where everybody should be feeling good about their chances because it is a league of mediocrity, the Royals are a guaranteed seller this year. That's how bad it's been. So you look at the schedule, it's somewhat favorable. If you can put something together here where you go 6-3, and right, you're already 1-0 in these final 9 games before the All-Star break. If you can go 6-3, maybe 7-2, okay, then you start to build some belief back in. But you come out of the All-Star break and you're going to play 2 teams that are right there with you in the standings as far as the American League wildcard hunt is considered, in Houston, in Boston, then a very, very dangerous team at home, the Atlanta Braves, then 3 in Detroit, who's another guaranteed seller. And you wrap it up with Philadelphia. So what do they actually have to do over the course of these next so many games before the trade deadline to make anybody feel good about them buying? You know, I don't know if it's super believable or even something that you can imagine happening with this team right now just because of the inconsistencies, but with 23 games to go at 7 games under, I mean, you need to see them, what, rattle off 14 wins? 14, 15 wins? Certainly win series. They won 2 series in the month of June. And they don't have a ton of games in July, which makes it all that more interesting. Can they do it? I don't know. Do I believe in them? Not particularly. Where it starts to get a little more dicier here is if they were to be buyers, which Mike Elias wants, I'm sure that everybody in that clubhouse wants, Craig Albernez certainly wants to be buyers. They want to feel like the front office believes in them. Mike Elias wants to feel like he put together a good enough team. you know, at the end of the day, even though the fans are not necessarily thrilled with this group of players, if they were somehow to get back in it and buy, that's a good sign. The question becomes, how much do you have to buy to actually be considered a championship threat? Because now, we've talked about it. What do they need? At a minimum, one frontline starting pitcher. Now, if Trevor Rogers and Kyle Bradish can continue the way they go, then maybe you don't need two solidified guys, but you definitely need one top-end starter, and that's going to cost you. You need a center fielder, in my mind, still. I know Colton Cowser's been doing an excellent job this past week playing defensively out there, but go look at the batting numbers. He's starting to slip back into your typical Colton Cowser, and I just feel like either way, you need an outfielder. You need a guy who can play every single day in the outfield. Because right now, if besides Cowser's defense keeping him in there, you have one guy who plays every day in the outfield. And his name is Taylor Ward. And even he defensively has his challenges. But the two other spots, center and right field, are a rotating door. And you're not getting enough production from those spots. So you're looking at getting a starting pitcher, maybe two. You need a center fielder. You needed a bullpen arm. And now you need another closer because Ryan Helsley hits the injured list, and that is just the utmost worst thing you could see happen. And it's so typical Orioles, by the way. The last couple of years with these closers, outside of Felix Bautista's dominant 2023 season, and then, oh, by the way, he gets hurt that year, it has been, you just can't find somebody there. You bring in Craig Kimbrell. Oh, that worked for about a half a season. Then you bank on Felix Bautista coming back. He never really looked the same. I know he had some good outings last year, but the velo was never fully there, and he destroys his rotator cuff on top of the fact that his elbow injury was, you know, still coming back from that. He's on the other side of 30. I'm not holding my breath on the dominant mountain ever coming back. So that didn't work out. This year, you go out and you actually get a guy who's somewhat in the prime of his career, Ryan Helsley, who prior to this year had little to no injury history. Can you imagine that? If you go look at Ryan Helsley's career in injuries, a couple things here and there, but nothing that was super major. We're talking, you know, a hand injury, a finger injury in 22. Missed a little bit of time with a shoulder back in 2019, but this guy has been available for the majority of his career. He comes to Baltimore. Sure enough, he's now hit the injury list twice with elbow discomfort, which is maybe the most concerning thing that a pitcher can tell you. And the way we saw him the other day, not coming to a ball game, sitting out there holding his elbow, I mean, that's never ending. So we got the news finally yesterday. He's on the injury list again. He already missed 7 weeks earlier this year with an elbow injury. Very interesting comments that we heard from Craig Albernez, I believe. And it was for Keegan Aiken as well. I'm sure less people are upset to see Keegan Aiken go because he had not pitched very well this year at all. But the injury updates we got were, I think it was, they're exploring their options, which, not a good sign, and an even worse sign, by the way, is when I think this is for the case of both Ryan Helsley and for Keegan Aiken. Both got MRIs. Both of those guys are now receiving multiple opinions and evaluating their options. I don't think that sounds any particularly does not bode confidence for either one of those guys. So elbow discomfort, now you're down a closer, you gave him $14 million, it's unfortunate. He never really got any momentum going here. And so now you're down a closer as well. So again, it brings you back to the point, if they are to get back in it, and they are buyers, you need a closer, you probably need another bullpen arm, a starting pitcher, potentially two, and a center fielder. What is that going to cost you as far as prospect capital? And then you have to ask yourself, is it even worth getting all that stuff? Because do you really believe in this team going forward? 410-467-9225, the WBAL phone line. The Great Solutions, Ronnie.com text line. The Orioles do win yesterday. They have a game tonight in Cincinnati. Nick Testoni, WBAL News Radio, 1090 and FM 101.5.
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2: Because of the extreme heat, some 4th of July activities have been postponed, delayed, or adjusted throughout our region, but the show went on as planned at Oregon Ridge. Northbound Route 97 near Millersville remained shut down after pavement buckled in the heat Friday afternoon, and Trevor Rogers worked through five innings of trouble as the Orioles beat the Reds 3-0 Friday night in Cincinnati. 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
3: All right, 11:21 here on a 4th of July sports line. That has a nice little ring to it, don't you think, Kyle? Orioles in action later tonight. In Cincinnati, thank goodness, too. I actually don't know what the weather is in Cincinnati. I know it's hot pretty much all over the place, but I saw the Reds come out last night in those all-black uniforms, and I thought that was like torture, man. It reminded me of when the Orioles got their first City Connects, and it was before they started wearing them only on Friday nights. That first weekend, the Orioles wore those all-black City Connects for the entire weekend. On a Sunday, it was so hot. I mean, yeah. That is like torture, man. High of 90s and sunny in Cincy. Kyle says that's chilly compared to Baltimore today. Yeah, it's not great. Not great at all. All right, so the 4th of July, by the way, I don't know why, just, you know, growing up, a lot of time at Ocean City, New Jersey. My cousins going up with them to LBI, Long Beach Island. A lot of baseball cards, and baseball and 4th of July synonymous. So I feel like even when without realizing it, I don't get as many baseball cards as I did growing up, but it's something I've almost unwaringly like have still gotten near 4th of July. Last year I got it when I was down with my boys in Tampa, and I have a couple of friends that are baseball card nuts. I mean, they go through all of it. So I bought a box today, or I guess did it last night for today. Tops 2026 75th anniversary. And it looks got Vlad Guerrero on the box, Paul Skeens, Willie Mays, and Sandy Koufax. So I thought, you know, why not just, I think there's six packs in here, so these next six segments, we'll just start the break off with opening a baseball card pack, and maybe we'll get something really good. You know, the one that sticks out the most for me, my cousins, the Sapios, give them a shout-out. I was up with them one time, and me and my cousin Gavin, super young, just like on the back porch of a beach house up there. Going through baseball cards, just got them, and not my grandfather, but my cousin's grandfather on the other side, Francis Sapio, comes by, real New Yorker, New Jersey, and Yankees fan. Clay Buchholz's name comes up, former Boston Red Sox pitcher, and this stuck with me for all these years. Must have been, you know, and that could have been almost 17, 18 years ago. Comes by, Clay Buchholz is a bum. And then walked right through the sliding glass door and turned on the YES Network and watched the Yankees game. So that stuck with me all these years later. And so why don't we just open up the first pack here so we got here. Ooh, good start. Good start. I see Peyton Tolley, who is a Red Sox starting pitcher. He's a pretty good personality. That's a decent start there. Little stars of MLB, like the red, white, and blue rookie card. Feeling good today. That's a good one. How about Dale Murphy? 75th anniversary. Boy, we got some throwbacks here, huh? Dale Murphy, Braves. Never would have known that he ended his career with the Rockies there. Sandy Alcantara is a guy I've wanted to be an Oriole for a while. Wyatt Langford, the entire Pittsburgh Pirates. Boy, you always get gypped when you get those team cards. Like, you know, they're not worth anything. Jameson Taillon, Mark Vientos of the woeful Mets, Dugan Darnell, Cade Horton. Got some Rookie of the Year votes last year for the Cubs, and now he, like most young pitchers, is recovering from Tommy John. Here's Kodai Senga. He stinks. Jackson Churio for the Brewers and old Justin Verlander. So fun first pack there. Dale Murphy's a cool one. And Peyton Tolley. Look out for that guy. He is, for all the problems the Boston Red Sox have, he is not one of them. He is first of all, he's a unit. And he's thrown in from the high 90s from the left side. Gotta love his personality too. With just always free flowing and have a good time. So good start there to our baseball card stuff. Text line here, 410-467-9225. The Baltimore Orioles.

0: you know, it is 4th of July, so even if you have been super down on them, again, they're so, like, baseball and 4th of July, you know, Sandlot, watching that, they go hand in hand. So you have got to be probably locked in at some point to watch the game tonight. But how are you feeling about this team? Can they be buyers? And even though I don't think it's super likely, it's not out of the realm of possibility that they rip off wins against teams that are not good ahead of them on their schedule and teams that have not been consistent. Like the Cubs, record-wise, are a good team. The Cubs have also had one of the most helter-skelter seasons I've ever seen. I don't know if you're aware of this, Kyle. At one point in the month of May, they had a 10-game winning streak, a 10-game losing streak, and then a 10-game winning streak again. So they are very hard to predict. They've had a ton of injuries. The Royals stink. The Astros are nothing, you know, outside of Yordan Alvarez just being that dude, they're nothing to be super afraid of. Then the Red Sox, and, you know, you'll figure your way out there. Texter here is talking about, I hated the original City Connects. The new ones at least look better. Yeah, they do. I actually didn't mind the version 1 City Connects once they switched them to white pants. But I've talked about this countless times on this radio station. I cannot stand the dark pants. It's just not my thing. You know, I'm trying to, and it feels like half of them are like the Reds last night. They look like a slow pitch softball team. They look like a team that's, you know, rolling up from, you know, I don't know, insert some slow pitch softball team state to, you know, I think they have a bunch of tournaments out in Ohio, Cedar Rapids, and that's what they look like. And Ellie De La Cruz, who looks like one of the most athletic freaks in all of baseball, has got these long black pants on. And he looks like a slow pitch softball player who's about to come up there and, you know, hit it to the backside and jog to first. I cannot stand the dark pants. So I am glad, by the way, because when I saw these, remember earlier in the year there was a couple of leaks of the renderings of the City Connect uniforms the Orioles have now. I was like, oh, as long as they don't have green pants, we're good. And thank goodness they did not go with that way. Oh, boy. Orioles only managed 4 hits last night. They do get 3 runs, though. Samuel Basayo swings 3-0 and eventually works his way back into account. It's a little more aggressive, hits that home run. Craig Albernez gave his thoughts, because we know the relationship. I don't think there's anything particularly wrong, but it seemed to have a little bit of a iciness to it earlier this year with the brashness of Sam Basayo, the young, cocky rookie who is talented as can be. And then, of course, first-year manager Craig Albernez had to sit him down for a little bit earlier this year. Here was his thought on the adjustment to make that two-run home run the backside.
1: I like both swings.
2: Sure.
1: I mean, he put a good swing on it, and he knew what the pitcher was trying to do. He was trying to go that way, and he stayed with his approach and his plan, and he drove it over the wall. So it was great to see Sammy. It's tough for a young hitter sometimes when you feel like you just miss a pitch and it falls off the other direction to overcompensate and overcorrect. But Sammy did a great job of staying within himself and knowing that he can drive the ball, you know, out of the yard to left center field.
0: Yeah, the sky's the limit for Samuel Basayo. I think we all know that. It's just, can this entire group put it together? And, you know, Kyle, who's on the board today, I was talking to him yesterday, which brings up a fascinating point. This group of players, we know that they're super talented. But for whatever reason in the last couple of years, they have not been able, the sum has not, you know, fit together and met what the output should be. So is it really the talent, or is it just this group of players can't handle these high expectations? We'll get into that coming up. Nick Testoni, WBAL News Radio, 1090 and FM 101.5.
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4: Sunny and approaching a feels-like temp of 100 here on TV Hill. I'm Chris Cheon. The hot temps pushing back the start time for the Inner Harbor 4th of July celebrations. The event now begins at 7 p.m. tonight. Fireworks show set for 9:30. The city is deploying cooling trucks, I should say, all around downtown for people who need a break from the heat. As the Code Red extreme heat alert continues in the city today, and if you're in Canton, Baltimore Seafood on Boston Street is celebrating the 4th of July with a seafood special with snow crab and shrimp, festive frozen drinks, and red, white, and blue mocktails for kids, Husser's Landing is offering a dockside 4th of July celebration with an all-American buffet, two complimentary drinks, and prime views of the fireworks. Tickets are $99 per person. The B&O Railroad Museum, that event for 4th of July going on now until 3:30. From the ABC News Desk, widespread severe weather and extreme heat have left more than 842,000 homes without power across parts of the Midwest and Northeast. The dangerous heat also forcing major schedule changes, with 4th of July parades canceled in Washington, D.C. and Philadelphia. And speaking of the city of brotherly love, Pope Leo accepting the Liberty Medal on Friday during a ceremony at the National Constitution Center in Philadelphia. The Catholic Church's first American pope addressed a crowd representing more than 30 different religions in a virtual speech he made from the Vatican while wearing the medal he was presented earlier this year. Get a complete list of Independence Day fireworks and events in Maryland at WBAL.com and the WBAL radio app. I'm Chris Cheon, WBAL News Radio 1090 and FM 101.5.
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2: Traffic.
5: On the Beltway, lanes are clear on the inner loop and on the outer loop. Now on to 83. There isn't any issues between Cockeysville and the city, northbound and southbound. On to 95 from the Beltway north to Aberdeen. That's clear net speed on the northbound side and on the southbound side. At the tunnels, no worries. Harbor Tunnel and the Fort McHenry Tunnel are clear. On 97 from the city to Annapolis, at speed on the northbound side and on the southbound side. If you're traveling between the two beltways, no issues on 95 or the BW Parkway. 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
2: Weather.
6: Near record heat expected today with highs near 100 degrees and feels like temperatures between 105 and 115 across the area. Thunderstorms will also be possible as well between 4 and 9 p.m. with damaging wind as the primary threat. But overnight, rain tapers off with temperatures falling back into the mid to upper 70s and then 90s return again on Sunday with another round of storms likely. I'm meteorologist Alina Lee on WBAL News Radio 1090 and FM 101.5.
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0: All right, 11:33 here on WBAL. Happy 4th of July. You know what time it is. Another pack here. Get you kick-started. As baseball cards, 4th of July. Just a little... It's somewhat been, I didn't even really realize it until about a year or two ago. It's been a tradition for me. I didn't even feel it, Here we go. All right, Wyatt Langford again. Don't like that. But we do get, you know what? I really do need, like, one of my buddies here who are, like, all into this stuff. They know the parallels, the foils, the different stuff. We do have a special Ozzie Albies here. And I'm sure there's something different about it because he has orange... It's an orange card, and it's got suns, and it's a reflective background. Here, I'll shoot this your way, Kyle. See how that's a little bit different on the background? There's no way. But I don't know. I'm not, like, crazy into it like that, so I'm sure that's a good thing that that's a little different, but I couldn't tell you what it is. You know what's funny is my one buddy, Jack, who's referenced and called in before... He is really big into it. And then my other friend, his name's Andrew Decker. He is, like, twice I've seen him, like, pack, like, really expensive cards. And the last time I even was around baseball cards like this, we were just wasting time before we were waiting for Jack to go to a Planet Fitness and lift. So he bought it back. And we opened this pack of cards on the hack squat machine. And lo and behold, in there was a Jacob Mizorowski. If you don't know the Miz, that kid who's doing... insane things for the Milwaukee Brewers. It was a ace card, which is a rare, it looks like a playing card, an ace, but it was him on it. It's like a card that goes for thousands of dollars, and it was pulled in a Planet Fitness in Lutherville. Thank you. All right, we got Yoan Moncada, Christian Javier, Dylan Dingler. Hey, look at that, our old friend Ryan O'Hearn with the Pittsburgh Pirates. Justin Dean, Jake Berger. This is a bigger pack. The San Francisco Giants. Nobody wants them, not even San Francisco right now. Tyler Soderstrom, Drake Baldwin, and Liam Hicks. Remember Liam Hicks, the catcher for the Marlins, terrorized the Orioles earlier this year. So some of these don't bring up great memories with the Orioles schedule this year. But back to the Birds. They, you know, depending on the day, I'm sure your thought process and your feelings of them change. I've notably said recently, until they get back to 500, I'm just not taking them super seriously. So they win yesterday. It's also after they dropped a couple series in a row. So, you know, I'm not all in, obviously. I'm not letting this fool me once again. But it is a fascinating thing because I remember being on these airwaves after they won 101 games in 2023. And, of course, that playoff run flames out. And going into 2024, they acquired Corbin Burnes, which was an excellent move. Probably could have done a little more within the rest of the lineup to supplement to this young lineup. They didn't. And it was, how is this core? And when I mean core, right, you're talking about Gunnar Henderson. You're talking about Jordan Westberg, who unfortunately isn't a part of the team this year. Adley Rutschman, Colton Cowser, right? Even Ryan Mountcastle to a certain degree when he was healthy. How is that group going to handle expectations? Because, you know, the seasons that feel the great, like if you go back to the 2022 Orioles where Adley Rutschman makes his debut, I have fond memories of that team. I'm sure you do too. They were fun to watch. Now, the reason is they had come off of a couple seasons where they were miserable. They finished 83-79. That's nothing to really be super happy about. They didn't make the playoffs. They weren't, you know, this world-beating team towards the back half. But you had zero to no expectations for him. So, when you get that good play of baseball, you were pleasantly surprised, and you think of 2022 as this great season. And as far as the trajectory and the team getting better, it was. And then the next year, you're thinking, all right, maybe they could be a wild card team this year. Maybe they can make the playoffs. And out of nowhere, they come out and they win 101 games. They don't get swept for the entire season. They were a machine. Now, you don't win any playoff games. Does kind of pour some cold water on the entire situation, but you still felt good. I really don't. While you might have been disappointed after they didn't win a game against the Texas Rangers, I don't think you could have found anybody who, in this state or was a member of this fan base, was like, I do not have a good feeling about the next couple of years. Like, you still were on a trajectory that was going somewhere. My only thing going into that 2024 season, I remember saying it on air, was, how does this group handle expectations now? Because now you are the one seed. People are going to expect you to be a really good team. And I almost had forgotten about that point because, if we're being honest, they came out in 2024 in the first half and looked exactly like the team they did in 2023. But since then, it's almost like the pressure has gotten to them. You isolate every single player. There's some down seasons. There's some poor play. I mean, for God's sakes, last night Gunnar Henderson gets picked off again. And I get it. You know, Ben McDonald was on the Masson broadcast talking about how, oh, this could be a spot where Gunnar gets a little more aggressive. They're up three, chance to run, you get on base. I have no problem with Gunnar Henderson getting thrown out stealing. I do have a problem with him getting picked off. Go. He had been on base for long enough. If you're going to make it out on the base pass, at least make it out at second base trying to get there, opposed to getting picked off going back into first. Those are momentum killers. Those are inning killers. So individually, yeah, there's some things that really bother you, but you can take the talent evaluation of every single player, even on the Orioles roster right now, and you can isolate them and go, that's a really good ball player. You know, Adley Rutschman, unfortunately, has been hurt this year in different pockets, but we've seen, and now he's been in a little bit of a slump lately. I think he's won for his last 13 or 14. He has a couple sack flies in there, so he's making some productive at-bats, but he's cooled off. But if you go, you know, really isolate and just don't focus on the final scores or how an inning plays out, and you watch Adley Rutschman, you look at his numbers, you go, all right, Adley Rutschman's getting back to the guy that we thought we saw a couple years ago. Maybe an all-star caliber player. Pete Alonso, slow start, has heated up. Gunner, that one's been probably the most frustrating, but we know what he's done in the past, and then you look at some of the plays he makes defensively. Last night, he was great defensively. Obviously, there's some games where he has some errors, and you just, you're left wondering, what the hell are we looking at? Samuel Basayo, perfect example. Last night, just what that swing is to the opposite field and the raw power he has. Right? Colton Cowser, even when he gets on his heater, you're like, yeah, this dude has all the elements to be a great ball player. Good athlete, can run, power, left-handed. It's just in the big moments, and sometimes he's very susceptible to strike out a ton. But I guarantee there's another organization out there that would be, you know, chomping at the bit to get a chance to maybe fix him or make him more of a consistent player. Taylor Ward has really cooled off, but still gets on base. Leody Taveras has done good things. And then you get to the pitching side of things, it's like, all right, well, you know, Dean Kramer had a good starting the other day. We know what Dean Kramer is. Kyle Bradish, some starts, looks like the best pitcher in the American League. Some starts, just can't find the strike zone. You go through some of the other pitching things. You know, Trevor Rogers. I mean, I'm watching Trevor Rogers throw yesterday, and I'm thinking, man, he is really making a great case to be playing for another team in about, what, 4 weeks? How many teams are looking for starting pitching? I'll give you a hint, one that's coming up here. The Chicago Cubs have a ton of injuries. Is that going to be a destination for him if they don't get back in it? Because he's one of those one-year guys that contract expires at the end of the season. Is it super likely they're going to sign him to a long-term deal? No, if you know the Orioles. So if you go through every single player, you can see the talent. Like, that's never been an issue with this bunch. Even going back to last year, and last year they had a lot more injuries, but you go through every single player on the roster, and I'm not talking about the guys that get, you know, are always on have a two-way ticket from Norfolk to Baltimore. I'm not talking about those guys, but the core members of this roster, you go up and down, and you're like, yeah, this is probably talent-wise one of the most stacked rosters in baseball. But for whatever reason, as a whole, it has not worked. And is that because they just can't handle having these high expectations? They're, you know, they call, everyone refers to them as this young team. They're not that young anymore. They've been, you know, in the majors for the better part of 3 to 4 years, a lot of them. They're becoming veterans. They are a team that's had, you know, not just, all right, what are the Orioles going to be this year? No. Jeff Passan had a notable tweet that resurfaced recently when the Orioles signed Pete Alonso, which was, look what Craig Albernez is going to have at his disposal this year is from an offensive standpoint. And the offense feels like it's either all or nothing sometimes. They win a game 3-0 last night. They had 4 hits. They had plenty of walks. They just couldn't cash in on opportunities. They were only 1-for-4 with runners in scoring position, where you can say, all right, well, batting 250 with runners in scoring position is a step up for this team. They only got 4 guys in scoring position with all those walks. That's an issue amongst itself with a Cincinnati team that hasn't been good. In 2022 and 2023, maybe they were just so young, they were naive, they didn't realize, they play looser. Now it's like a grind. Even in some of the wins, it feels difficult. 410-467-9225. Henderson's behavior, he just does not look like he even wants to be a part of this team any longer, despite what he may say in interviews. Part of it is there's no leader in the clubhouse, and the coaching staff is too immature to coach these guys at this level and way too much in the analytics. Well, they are a very analytically based team. You know, I talked about it not too long ago. My friend who works, or at least used to work for the Philadelphia Phillies in, you know, the analytical side of things in the front office, all these teams have projections based on what they think they're going to do. And I remember him saying the Orioles project to be a really good team this next year. Well, here's the issue. All that research and data and stuff you run through computers does not always mean that it's going to work on the field. So you know, whatever a computer spits out that this guy is going to be, you know, worth four war or this is going to be this type of impact, doesn't account for injuries. It doesn't account for maybe lack of baseball IQ, which has been the cause of a lot of defensive miscues. And maybe the Orioles are just too locked into that. They put the team together based on what the projections are, maybe not what the best construction is for the feel of the team and what the team needs. I don't know if there's a leader. I like to think Pete Alonso's a leader in there. But I just don't know. And I get it. You know, people felt, you know, Kyle Gibson years ago and Adam Frazier were leaders. Yeah, they were, but they weren't necessarily great players, so I don't blame them for moving on. You're not bringing guys back at millions of dollars were crucial one of 26 roster spots who aren't good enough. I mean, they tried to bring Kyle Gibson back last year. Do you remember that? His first outing was like, you know, the home run derby round one. The Yankees were teeing off like they knew it was coming. You would have thought, you know, maybe the pitch comp was turned up a little bit too loud and they could hear, well, fastball, all right. I think DJ LeMahieu hit a home run. Was he there last year? Maybe he was gone. I mean, it was like everybody, even the absolute slouches in the back of that Yankees lineup were teeing off of him. Orioles defense is awful. Yes, so we know that. And again, that's another big part of it is the little things they don't necessarily do right, which, you know, we talked to Keith Mills on Thursday night. He was down there at spring training. They were doing more than ever before he had seen the fundamental stuff. For whatever reason, it hasn't translated. And it's not like they're asking guys to play out of position that much. Gunnar's at short. The guys who play third base are, you know, Kobe Mayo's played third base his entire life. So why, you know, I saw something not too long ago. Mike Bordick, the former Oriole, was kind of pushing back on the Orioles' philosophy, making an excuse for Kobe Mayo. Well, you know, they asked him to play first in the offseason, and then they signed Pete Alonso. It's not fair to him. I'm sorry. He's proven absolutely nothing. He was a top draft pick, and he's a top prospect. That means absolutely nothing. If you have an opportunity to play the field, you got to be able to make plays. And defensively, it's not been great. 410-467-9225. See some more texts coming in. We'll get to those. As well as one of my biggest pet peeves is especially announcers complaining about losing the ABS challenges. Like it's the world's ending. But there was a hilarious one yesterday involving the Seattle Mariners. We'll get to that. Nick Testoni, WBAL News Radio, 1090 and FM 101.5.
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0: Glenn 49 here on a 4th of July, 250th birthday of America here in 2026. 410-467-9225. Doing some Orioles talk here. Let's get to our next baseball pack. If you haven't been following, been opening baseball packs to start these breaks. 4th of July and baseball cards, special place in my heart. By the way, I got Kyle Irway on the board today. You may have at least heard maybe him in the background or heard some of his comments on the T.J. Smith show. And I noticed a lot of T.J. Smith promos in the break here. So it seems like the loyalty runs deep here as the commercial breaks are very T.J. Smith heavy. By the way, I talked about how that Ozzie Albies was a special card or at least looked special. And I had no idea what it was. I got some some information from my card guy. Said it's a summer insert. Fun in the sun. So that's what that was there. All right, we got a Maryland guy in this next pack leading off. It's Jackson Merrill. Yeah, some type of insert. Titans of the game, Jackson Merrill. We got a Tony Gwynn. I do like when they put in a completely, because it's the 75th anniversary of Topps. You get like an old school looking one. So I don't know what year this is supposed to be. 1994. You like that, Kyle? How it's a retro looking card? A little back there. Almost like that. And here we go, another special one, Jake Myers. Not necessarily a special player, but a special card. It's silver. It's got some reflectiveness to it. I'll have my card guy on that. Jared Jones of the Pirates. Petey Halpin. It's a rookie card for the Guardians. I know a good amount of baseball players, and I not know him. I can't imagine a guy in 2026 going willfully by the name of Petey. I don't know if that was for me or for him. Okay, it was for Petey. Jung Ho Lee. We got a A's. They can't even call him the Oakland A's, Sacramento A's. Fall Fling. This is just, I mean, they're coming up with stuff here. Just a Blue Jays card here with George Springer and Vladimir Guerrero Jr. How about an Adley Rutschman? There you go. That's Sal Frelick, former star of Team Italy. Ezekiel Duran and the St. Louis Cardinals. So I got to get your team cards in there. Can't get enough of those team cards. Just the biggest waste. Team. Yeah, great. Got the St. Louis Cardinals. Perfect. I mean, even as a kid, I don't think anybody was excited to get the team card. Or they don't make them anymore. They used to have the manager cards. Can you imagine? Oh, Craig Albernez. Great. 410-467-9225. Okay. Let's see. I did see someone texting in here. O's defense is awful. Need Weaver's formula. Pitching, defense, and three-run homer. Now, living by the homer can be dangerous as well, but I do think you need a balanced lineup, and they certainly need better defense. Alonso has been fine. No complaints. Team leader. Mayo's defense stinks. Yeah, we've covered that. Wouldn't be surprised if Gunnar is traded by the deadline. He makes too many errors and has been picked off the second most time any player this season in Major League Baseball. His head is often not in the game. I don't think that his head is often not in the game. I thought Ben McDonald said it perfectly. He maybe tries too hard. And what I mean by that is he's so amped up and tight. And you can see it in the motions. Like, he is wound very tight. You almost wish he could just play a little more looser. He's a great athlete. Naturally gifted. And sometimes it feels like he is just pressing like crazy. Kyle thinks, needs more discipline. Yeah, I mean, I don't think his head's not in the game. Maybe they're starting to mount some pressure, though, from, you know, the contract. And he's already probably said no to a pretty healthy contract extension twice to the Orioles. And so everybody knows he's going to go hit free agency. And is there a ton of pressure? Maybe people in his camp saying, hey, maybe sell out for more home runs. You know, a year ago, you only hit 17. But it has not been the year that he's wanted. And if the Orioles are just going to continue to wait for him to get going, for that to be the sole driver of the offense, well, it's going to be a very tough time. All right, so, you know, it drives me crazy, especially watching the Masson broadcast sometimes. When somebody loses a challenge, you know, whether it's Jim Palmer or Ben McDonald or Kevin Brown up in the booth, I mean, it drives me nuts when they're acting like the game is lost because somebody lost a challenge in the third inning. It's like, relax. They've added that here. The idea that what a horrible mistake. Now the Orioles had to play the rest of the game with one challenge. It's like, all right, well, this game's been played for hundreds of years before this challenge system. They're going to be fine. So I hate when these guys act like the game is lost. Like, oh, how could they do it? And then vice versa, they'll say, oh, I can't believe the Yankees have lost both challenges here in the fifth inning. It's like, well, the Yankees go on to win the game. Who cares? You know, the challenges are a plus in my mind. They're not vital. Good teams. Look. If you're banking on trying to find wins on the backs of challenges held, your team has a lot of issues. But I will say, We had a hilarious moment last night in Major League Baseball, and it really is very fitting, because if you know who Randy Arozarena is, the former Ray, now Mariner, the first at-bat of the game, he used both challenges, and he lost both of them for Seattle.
10: Even though Cease missed a little bit of time with the hamstring injury. Now Randy is challenging this. It does not look like it will go especially well for him. ABS powered by T-Mobile. He locked him up at 97. Oh, this is not good. I mean, this is a possible game changer in a very bad way for the Mariners.
0: That's the Root Sports Network on the call as Randy Arozarena. I just love the play-by-play guy. Oh, God, this is not good. So, bottom of the first inning, Randy Arozarena, who was the two-hitter, strike one, strike two, challenges it, whole ball was in the zone. Then a ball... did he use three of them? Or maybe there was three challenges overall used in this at-bat. So the catcher, which is probably Alejandro Kirk, used one. For strike three, that was overturned. So three ABS challenges in one at-bat, and Randy Arozarena used two of them, and both of them lost. And both of them were in the... I'm looking at strike three, that was confirmed. That's also entirely in the zone. So hilarious moment there in Seattle. The Blue Jays... beat the Mariners 2-0. So maybe it counted in that aspect. Nick Testoni, WBAL News Radio, 1090 and FM at 1.5.
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4: 98, but feels like 104 here on TV Hill. Happy 4th of July. I am Chris Cheon. Despite the extreme heat, Baltimore officials say the city's Inner Harbor fireworks still on for tonight. And we'll tell you where thousands turned out despite the heat in Baltimore County for a 4th of July celebration, with more expected tonight. But first, we've got the latest from ABC News. It's 12 noon.
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17: Hot, hot, hot in a lot of America, celebrating its 250th. In the 90s and sunny, there's the parade of historic tall ships up the Hudson River in New York City, led by U.S. Coast Guard cutter Eagle, which was boarded by ABC's Rachel Scott.
19: This is a war prize from Germany. Now it's primarily a training vessel for the next generation of Coast Guard officers. Everything done the old-fashioned way. So we were there. We were hauling the lines. We were climbing up the mast of the ship to set the sails. 47 feet in the air. The cadets have to go all the way up to the top, 150 feet high.
17: Where it's nearly 100, ABC News Chief White House Correspondent Mary Bruce reports from the top of the Ferris wheel at the Great American State Fair in the National Mall in Washington.
19: The president, of course, capping the night with his own remarks from the base of the Washington Monument, where thousands are still expected to gather despite this heat. The president is promising he's going to show up no matter what, even joking that he's going to give lengthy remarks just to prove that he can do anything. And then, of course, the night ending with a colossal fireworks display. 850,000 pyrotechnics, 10 times larger than the traditional fireworks show here in D.C.
17: Russia's defense ministry claims Ukraine launched nearly 500 long-range drones last night in Russian regions, including Moscow. The days-long funeral services for Iran's Ayatollah Khamenei continuing today in Tehran. There are eulogies and readings from the Quran. Officials say the former supreme leader was killed during the war in late February. More pardons, ABC's Mike Dubusky.
20: On Truth Social, President Trump writing that he signed 6 pardons for people who've been convicted of violating the Clean Air Act. Specifically, those individuals who were not named were found to have tampered with the emission systems in commercial trucks, allowing those vehicles to dodge environmental regulations. The president said they'd been persecuted by the Biden administration for simply fixing their car.
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4: I'm Chris Cheon. Despite the extreme heat, Baltimore officials say the city's Inner Harbor fireworks still on for tonight. Lindsey Jackson with the Mayor's Office of Arts, Culture, and Entertainment told WBAL Scott Wyckoff, show's going on as scheduled, weather permitting.
21: The fireworks are going to go off without a hitch at 5:30 p.m. at 9:30 p.m. as long as we do not have any severe thunderstorms. So we're looking to still have the fireworks at the normal time, which will be 9:30 a sharp.
4: WBAL TV 11 meteorologist Alina Lee says we do have the chance for some severe weather, but that would probably, according to her forecast, clear out before any fireworks or drone shows would be getting underway in the Baltimore area. Stay tuned for Alina's full forecast coming up in a couple of minutes. The B&O Railroad Museum marking America's 250th with a one-day chance to climb inside the cab of the historic American Freedom Train number 1 locomotive, which toured 48 states during the bicentennial. That event goes until 3:30. Frederick Road in Catonsville already buzzing as families put up tents, claim their favorite spots, and get everything ready for the big Catonsville parade at 3 p.m. And the show went on at Oregon Ridge last night as thousands turned out for the Baltimore Symphony Orchestra's 4th of July celebration.
22: A celebration of America's 250th birthday.
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22: The 4th of July weekend coming during this extreme heat wave with temperatures so high, some parades and festivities have been adjusted for Saturday, including the Cherry Hill Arts and Music Waterfront Festival with a 4-hour delay. Annapolis shortening their parade route, and in Howard County, their celebration also pushed back 2 hours. Tori Yorke, WBAL TV 11 News.
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24: Traffic.
5: Starting with tunnels, no issues at the Harbor Tunnel or the Fort McHenry. Traveling between the two beltways on 95 or the BW Parkway, you're at the posted speed limit both northbound and southbound. Right now on the beltway, I looked at the cameras around the beltway and I didn't see any delays at speed, inner loop and out loop. On 95 from the beltway north to Aberdeen, you're good to go, northbound and southbound. On 70, between Cooksville to the Beltway, there isn't any delays eastbound or westbound. On 83, from Cockeysville to the city, both directions at the posted speed limit. And on 97, from the city to Annapolis, no problems on the northbound side or on the southbound side. I'm Albie D, WBAL News Radio, 1090 and FM 101.5.
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1: Weather.
6: Near record heat expected today with highs near 100 degrees and feels like temperatures between 105 and 115 across the area. Thunderstorms will also be possible as well between 4 and 9 p.m. with damaging wind as the primary threat. But overnight, rain tapers off with temperatures falling back into the mid to upper 70s and then 90s return again on Sunday with another round of storms likely. I'm meteorologist Alina Lee on WBAL News Radio 1090 and FM 101.5.
4: 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Elk Ridge, 100, but feels like 107 in Baltimore. The Federal Hill neighborhood, 101, but feels like 106. The Orioles, they'll be in Cincinnati tonight taking on the Reds. WBAL's pregame coverage starts after the news at 6 p.m. First pitch, 7:10. 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
0: All right, 12:06, hour number two here of a Saturday Sportsline. We're going to get to some soccer in a second here. I just had to mention, look at this, they have a whole promo buildup. It is the 4th of July, Happy Independence Day. We got the hot dog eating contest about to get going here, and got that. What's that guy's name? Do you know the guy who always intros it? Who has the Coney Island style hat? There he is. Maybe we can do some research. But you know, they got Joey Chestnut out there, and this guy is. I mean, I kind of was thinking about like who else is relevant, like that relevant in like such a condensified time of the year. And I hate to say it because I think this might hurt some feelings of people back in the day, but you know, Mariah Carey is really only relevant around Christmas now for the song, like literally the month of December. It's kind of how I feel about Joey Chestnut. And it's insane. And my buddy, by the way, has a bet today that he got, I want to say through FanDuel. Let me see if I can find it here. It's called the Taste of Victory. It's one of the ones, the parlays they build for you. How about this one, Kyle? Taste of Victory. Two American performances worth celebrating. He's got Joey Chestnut over 70.5 hot dogs in the USA to advance versus Belgium. That's a good segue to our soccer segment here. But I had to, I mean, he walks out and this is like his day. He's like the Santa Claus. No, I have not. Kyle's asked me if I've seen the training exercises Joey Chestnut does to prep for a hot dog eating contest. I know he does other foods, other contests. No way, really? So he's sandbagging it. Sandbagging his mouth. I mean, that's just horrible, man. I mean, that is... No way. I like the guy who... there's a video way long ago. It wasn't like a very... high-end eating contest. It was just like your regular, you know, oh, we're going to have an eating, a hot dog eating contest at this local, you know, fair or something. And a guy signs up and he just goes up and eats casually. He's like not in it to win at all. He just kind of wanted to be a part of, just takes it very, very, very solemnly. All right, let me get a baseball card pack here at the start of this segment. 4th of July, love baseball cards. You haven't been joining the show. That's how we've been starting. Oh, by the way, I did get an update. My card guy, who was giving me some things here. That last one, that Jake Myers, that was sparkly. Rainbow Speckle. I mean, they just make stuff up. All right, here we go. Oh, man. You know what? This one won't pop for me right now. And I'm hoping no one looking at the camera watching me not be able to open a baseball card pack. All right, here we go. We're in it. Seiya Suzuki getting us started. We got more... A lot of colors in this one. We got Seiya Suzuki on a Titans of the game. We're going back to that. I need my notes in front of me now. We go back to summer insert, Fun in the Sun, Chase DeLauder, rookie for the Guardians. He came out hitting a ton of homers, has cooled down. Now we have a pink one. That's J.J. Bleda, who's playing for the Reds. You might have heard his name last night. And this looks like another speckle. I have no idea what I'm talking about when it comes to this stuff. That's the look at it, though, Kyle.
9: Could be worse.
0: Yeah, could be worse. All right. Now we go to Chase Mydroth in with the White Sox. And by the way, what I'd like to say, I am not a fan of a lot of the City Connect uniforms. A lot of them, I think, are, you know, misses. This might be the worst. The White Sox one. Now, the White Sox one a couple years ago, which was the black with the white pinstripes, the South Side, those were good. These next ones they made last year, which were just like, all right, we're going to make Bulls uniforms. But, yeah, no thank you.
1: Ew!
0: Cody Bellinger. Jake Irvin for the Nationals. Noelvi Marte. This is a Reds pack here. We got Edwin Diaz on the Dodgers. Tanner Houck for the Boston Red Sox. Always kind of liked him, but he has been injury central. James Outman with the Twins. Fun fact, James Outman for the long time was the only left-handed batter to hit a opposite field home run at Camden Yards over the Great Wall of Baltimore. He was the first one. I think Gunner was the only one who ended up getting it. Andre Granillo for the Nationals. And then Brooks Baldwin, another one of those gross White Sox Bulls cards. So there you go. That was pack. That's underwhelming pack four, I'd say. We got two to go here. Underwhelming pack four. Didn't like it. Didn't care for it. And we had the pink speckle. We had the fun in the sun. Didn't care for it. All right, so if you were tuned in to the sports last night, obviously the Orioles were in action, but maybe the best World Cup game we've seen so far. And we had, I was trying to, you know, look, Kyle on the board here is a, he's a soccer guy. You know, he's got his U.S., is that a jersey? Oh, Landon Donovan, the guy whose hair's come back. Very Jason Witten-like, where you go away for a while and you get back on TV and you got a full head of hair. He's a soccer guy. So, you know, look, I lean on him for some of this stuff. And the game last night, I was in the gym. I was in the Planet Fitness, but it's on. And I had to, in between sets, I was actually going over and peeking at it because this Cape Verde team, their first time ever in the World Cup, I looked it up. Their population's about 530,000 people. They got a 40-year-old goalkeeper. What was that? Vecinha. He ended up, before the World Cup, he had about a couple hundred thousand followers on Instagram. I think after last night, he's now ended up with, what, 19 million? 18.8 million. So one hell of a run for him as far as the popularity. And it was, look, that they are, you know, you maybe have heard of them in an off-news story, Cape Verde. But they were put in a group with Saudi Arabia, Spain, and was it Uruguay? And they end up advancing, which I think that alone was impressive enough. But they end up making, or taking, at least they take the defending champions and the greatest player maybe of all time, Lionel Messi, with Argentina to extra time. And then I think early on it was the first goal. This is worth a conversation too, how you feel extra time should be handled. They don't do the golden goal, which is like the hockey style of things when you get to overtime. But so 1-0 early on, and of course Messi does his thing. It's just incredible.
8: Long Messi trying to sneak in behind. Messi has stuck in behind and Lionel Messi, as he has done 19 prior times in his career, has done again. 20th career World Cup goal. Argentina out in front here in Miami.
9: And they just lull you into a false sense of security, and then that moment you switch off, Messi comes to life.
0: Yeah, Lionel Messi, his 20th World Cup goal. That's John Strong and Stu Holden on Fox Sports. And we got some pro stuff going on here. 1-0. Now they do tie it up. Cape Verde does. So then they go to extra time, and it's not your typical, you know. It's just straight up, they have a full another half or 2 15-minute periods, yes. But you have to admit, Kyle, for people who are not super soccer people, it gets really confusing when you're also giving 10 minutes of extra time at the end of regulation. And then you're going through this stuff and you're like, jeez. I mean, just stop the clock, for God's sakes. I think that would be, blame the hydration breaks. Well, hey, that's fair enough. Those hydration breaks, certainly didn't have them when I was playing for Overly 8U. I was out there dying in that heat. Whew. All right, so they tied up 1-1 immediately. I think within maybe the first 3 minutes of that extra time, Argentina scored, and you're thinking, okay, this is the this is where the downfall is from Cape Verde. And then this was the one that actually there was audible gasps without the and some reaction in the very fine establishment, the Lock Raven Parkville. Or is it Towson Lock Raven? I don't know what they refer to it as. The Planet Fitness has this goal evened it up here in overtime.
1: Alex Semedo trying to reset quickly and trying to catch Argentina napping. McAllister can't make the play. Lopez Cabral! It's incredible! It's remarkable! It's almost unbelievable! It's Cape Verde for a second time tonight, tying the game!
9: I love this game, man. I just love it.
0: Yeah, so that was... I mean, there was a real reaction. No audio, by the way, in that gym, but people were reacting big time, trying to get a lift on a Friday night. So that made it 2-2, and it did not get to penalties. And I remember hearing Zlatan Ibrahimovic, who I brought up a couple times on this show, because that's my guy. Even before he got to the announce booth, there's just something about him. He talks like a pro wrestler. I mean, he speaks in third person. He's like 1999 Dwayne The Rock Johnson at times. But I remember him saying, and it must have been in the Spain game where it went to penalties, he said, once you get to penalties, it's 50-50. You know, you take everything off the board because the chance is a flip of a coin. So, you know, I think you're hoping at some point, if Cape Verde can take this to penalties, maybe they have the, you know, they have nothing to lose at that point. But it was Christian Romero. With about 10 minutes left in this game, that would wrap it up.
1: Messi, outswinger, good air, it's goal! Argentina retake the lead! Romero to lead the celebrations!
0: Yeah, so once again, Fox Sports on the call, and that would wrap it up. 3-2, I mean, genuinely, you're getting the magic with this Cape Verde team that would you can only really compare it to. I don't even know if you really can compare it to a pro sports team, because even the imbalance of, I'd say, the talent on each side is not the same. I was talking in the break with Kyle. I think it's like, you know, a March Madness team, maybe the Butler team way back, or what was it, FAU a couple years ago. You had the run by Florida Gulf Coast, BYU, right? Like, that is the imbalance of, you have a loaded team in Argentina who won 4 years ago. They have the best player in the world on their on the team. And this Cape Verde team, who's got a four-year-old goalkeeper who's walking away with almost 19 million. The population disparity alone, Kyle says. Well, what is it? So what is Argentina's population? I can't imagine. Compared to Cape Verde's, which is 530,000. Argentina population here, just a comparison. Oh, just 46 million. Yeah, so 46 million to about 530,000. They were the darlings, but unfortunately, clock struck midnight for that Cinderella team as they do not move on. We will get into the U.S. As I've mentioned it, it's going to be hostile situation for those Belgians walking into a... I think the only thing that could have made it better if it wasn't in Seattle. Not to really downplay on Seattle, because, you know, good sports town, right? But if this thing was in on an East Coast, if it was in New York, if it was in Philly, hell, if it was in D.C., on the heels of, you know, a July 4th weekend, America's 250th celebration, FIFA trying to rail them out of this thing because they've shipped off Balogun to the penalty box for another game. We kind of detailed how that was the ultimate screw job. But I think, you know, it's going to be some a true home field advantage for the Americans. And they were out in Seattle. I think the whole team went out. And, you know, we played that clip earlier of Randy Arozarena out in Seattle losing both ABS challenges. I think the U.S. men's national coach actually threw out the first pitch. So we'll get into that coming up. Nick Testoni, WBAL News Radio, 1090 and FM 101.5.
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0: What a performance against the world champions. They went toe-to-toe against all the odds. And Messi and Argentina prevail again, one of the favorites for the tournament. But people aren't going to forget this. This is just a beautiful game, beautiful moments all around. Football wins again.
1: Yeah, it's Stu Holden again on Fox Sports. That was the outro after the game went final. 3-2 Argentina, able to avoid what would be probably their most embarrassing loss in their national soccer team history, defending champions. But Cape Verde, real rocky moment there. That's what I, when Stu Holden was explaining that, they went toe-to-toe with the champions, and I was thinking, Rocky won. That's what I was thinking there, just to tie it back into a little 4th of July there. I think Rocky could be a 4th of July movie. And a little bit of breakdown here, because obviously, you know, not necessarily a novice here, but Thierry Henry and Zlatan kind of giving their thoughts on each side, a couple of soccer legends. I'm glad Alexi Lalas isn't in the mix here. I noticed he's not even on the panel right now, though, is he? They've kind of moved him out onto he's out on the streets. He's he's turned into a sideline reporter. Let's get Thierry Henry's thoughts on Cape Verde.
2: You know what's actually impressive? It's not so much on how they played and everything, which is impressive. It's the amount of people that live there. How do you believe that you can do that? This is what I always said to people. Like, it reminds me, I know it's not the same competition, Iceland, and what Iceland did at one point. And I know it was the Euro, and I know it was against your beloved England. But it reminded me that it doesn't matter the amount of people that you have. If you have that belief that you can achieve something, you can always do it. And that's a good reminder of not believing on what people can say about where you're from. Make them know and let them know where you're from with how you perform. Now everybody knows where is Cabo Verde. That's the most important thing.
1: Yeah, that's inspirational. I think the Orioles should listen to some of that. Let's get Zlatan's thoughts, because I'm sure... I can't imagine. I haven't heard this yet. Kyle grabbed this clip. He is, I have to say, while what he says, the content is hilarious, he is really rough as a broadcaster. It's just not all there yet, but his thoughts on the story of Cape Verde.
3: Yeah, it will be part of the history. I mean, they didn't win the World Cup, but it's a beautiful story. And sometimes you speak more about the beautiful story than actually the big moments. But this was a big moment for Cape Verde. Who would expect them to do what they did? The smallest nation in the World Cup, playing for in the World Cup, first World Cup, going through the qualification. I think Len Donovan said it good. They played against Spain, they played against Uruguay, and they played against Argentina. This is big, big giants, and they did it in a good way. Actually, today they were playing. Mm-hmm. They were playing without fear, without respect, and they were playing better than Argentina, and they almost got it.
1: I gotta say, that's probably the best. That's Fox there. That's probably the best breakdown I've actually heard from him. You know, his moments and his thoughts and his brash statements from Zlatan have been funny, but that's probably the best breakdown of actually like analysis that I've heard from him. So it is getting better there over there, Fox. Text line here, 410-467-9225, the WBAL phone line, the Green Solutions Mountain.com text line. What an exciting game. Who'd have thought a team from a tiny island would be so hard for Argentina to handle? That was an interesting comment too about sometimes they talk about the story. They didn't win the World Cup, but sometimes they talk about the story that years and years down the line becomes bigger than actually winning it. And the thing that clicked again, also the countless upsets in March Madness, right? We still talk about the teams that didn't win the national championship that year. I also thought the first thing that popped into my head, and again, this is maybe not the best comparison, but it can tell sometimes in these big tournaments and in playoffs, some moments become much bigger. Like, you could relate it here locally. Like, the Ravens Super Bowl going and beating the San Francisco 49ers is talked about forever in that game in New Orleans. But what's the biggest moment of that playoff run that gets probably played historically? It comes up on your timeline. The video and the call lives in infamy. It's the Jacoby Jones play against Denver. Mile High Miracle. It is almost raised at a level higher than anything that actually went on in the AFC Championship game or the Super Bowl. That play. The other thing that popped in my head was just the fact that the Red Sox break the curse in 2004 and beat the St. Louis Cardinals, but everybody just talks about them coming back again 3-0 against the Yankees. And what it started all, Dave Roberts pinch running, the stolen base. Like, that is a bigger story.

0: story than what ends up being them taking down the Cardinals in 04. So a very fun moment, at least for sports there, and a time that we needed it, by the way, where it's pretty slow times outside of some good World Cup games, and also the games that went final yesterday. Egypt beat Australia in penalties. Colombia beat Ghana 1-0. By the way, Ghana, the team that knocked out the United States in 2010, yes. I remember watching that at like a Glory Days or something. I don't know. Egypt now goes on to play Argentina. Colombia will play Switzerland. So I do believe today's actions or games are the beginning of the round of 16. So if you just run through the bracket real quick, we got Paraguay and France. These are the games today. Okay, so we got two games a day for the next couple of days. Although no games. Or no, we do have some July 5th games. All right. So today we got Paraguay and France, Canada and Morocco, and that bracket goes hand in hand. So they'll face each other. Those winners. Tomorrow, Brazil and Norway, and Mexico and England. I've heard a lot of talk on that Mexico and England game. That's supposed to be a pretty good one. One of the more anticipated ones. And I got to think Brazil and Norway is going to be a decent game, too. I know Brazil is always that powerhouse, but Holland playing for Norway and the rowing, that's been a big topic here recently. Oh, Kyle says he's got England 2-1. That's his pick right there. Then on the 6th, of course, we have the United States and Belgium, which we're going to talk about here after getting to some of the comments from former U.S. men's national coach Bob Bradley and his thoughts, and Kyle's got some thoughts too, as he's lock, stock, and barrel in this thing. He's in the weeds. Portugal and Spain also will be played on July 6th, this Monday. And then the last round of 16 games, Argentina will play Egypt and Switzerland and Colombia. Got to say, Switzerland and Colombia feels like the dud in this round, I have to say. You know, I don't know for sure. Sorry if I offended any Colombians or, you know, people from Switzerland. Just feels like there's not a lot of juice there in that matchup. Then again, I don't really know too much about a highly anticipated Morocco-Canada match. Something about Switzerland-Colombia, I'm just not feeling it. Just feels like it's left behind a little bit in the mix here. Some good powerhouse matches, but that one, I don't know. Not my cup of tea there. All right, coming up, we will get into the U.S.'s game on Monday in Seattle as they look to advance to the round of 8, and they'll have to do so without their best goal scorer, I think is the fair way to say it. Maybe not the best overall player, but of course the controversial red card that will not allow the play for Balogun. So he's out. U.S. will try to put it together. We'll see what their strategy can be. 410-467-9225. It's Nick Testoni, WBAL News Radio, 1090 and FM 101.5.
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2: 99, but feels like 104 here on TV Hill at 1230. I'm Chris Cheon. Happy 4th of July. And despite dangerous heat across Maryland, many Independence Day traditions still going on as planned. That includes Catonsville's annual parade, which gets underway at 3. In Baltimore, the Inner Harbor fireworks set to fire off at 9:30 tonight. There will be entertainment at Pier 6 Pavilion. That'll go from 7 to 10 p.m. 4 people, including 2 children, recovering after their boat caught fire in Pasadena yesterday. The fire started just before noon while the boat was in the middle of the bay. Fire boats responded to the scene to put out the flames. A charter boat then towed the vessel into a marina. All of the passengers expected to be okay. From the ABC News Desk, Serena Williams has withdrawn from her Wimbledon doubles match with her sister Venus because of a right knee injury suffered during her singles return earlier this week. Serena says she's heartbroken to pull out, but hinted she might be back on the court soon with the U.S. Open approaching. The undefeated Miki Sudo winning the mustard belt at the Nathan's Hot Dog Eating Contest for Women, downing 38.75 dogs to win for a record 12th time in Coney Island. We'll see if Joey Chestnut gets it done for the 18th time on the men's side. That's coming up. Vice President J.D. Vance delivering a warning during today's tall ship parade. He criticized what he called small but loud voices that focus obsessively on the nation's flaws. The parade in New York, part of America's 250th anniversary celebration, featured historic-style sailing vessels and international naval ships on the water behind him. Get a complete list of Independence Day fireworks and events in Maryland at WBAL.com and the WBAL radio app. I'm Chris Cheon, WBAL News Radio 1090 and FM 101.5.
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3: Traffic.
4: 83 from Cockeysville to the cities at the posted speed limit northbound and southbound. Right now at the tunnels, you're not tapping the brakes at the Harbor Tunnel or the Fort McHenry. On 95 from the Beltway north to Aberdeen, no delays slowing you down northbound or southbound. Currently on the Beltway, you're not hitting the brakes on the inner loop and on the outer loop. 70 from Cooksville to the Beltway, that's clear both eastbound and westbound. 97 is clear from the city to Annapolis, north and south. And between the beltways, no issues on 95 or the BW Parkway on the northbound side or on the southbound side. I'm Albie D, WBAL News Radio, 1090 and FM 101.5.
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5: Near record heat expected today with highs near 100 degrees and feels like temperatures between 105 and 115 across the area. Thunderstorms will also be possible as well between 4 and 9 p.m. with damaging wind as the primary threat. But overnight, rain tapers off with temperatures falling back into the mid to upper 70s and then 90s return again on Sunday with another round of storms likely. I'm meteorologist Alina Lee on WBAL News Radio 1090 and FM 101.5.
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0: All right, 12:34 here on a 4th of July Saturday sports line. The women's Nathan's Hot Dog Eating Contest is wrapped. Very insightful news break right there from Chris Cheon, who alerted us of the new Mustard Belt champion. Yeah, it's really, I mean, that's the big stuff. You know, you put it right there hand in hand with the Larry O'Brien, the Commissioner's Trophy, Lombardi, Stanley Cup, and the Mustard Belt. But I got to be, you know, so they're getting ready to start. Look at this. I mean, this guy just has a normal name, the number 13th ranked, but some of the nicknames these guys have been given is outrageous. So who won that last? Was it Cheon? Who won? Who was the woman? The woman who won?
9: Mickey Sudo.
0: Okay, I'm looking. All right, Mickey Sudo, bringing home another mustard belt. Thank you, appreciate that. Yeah, that's what I thought. But I wanted to see, do they have like the list of people that are competing right now in this one? Do we have that somewhere? Maybe Wikipedia. Man, the Wikipedia is fascinating. They have competitor bans and fake history of the contest in there. Didn't realize there was such a checkered history of the hot dog eating contest. I mean, this is a bloodbath, and they got guys going up. They should get songs, by the way. They should get like theme songs as they go up. You really get, I mean, it's probably worth going to it one time, you think? WWE style entrances? Hell yeah. Look at this guy's haircut. I mean, what in the world? Anyways, I forgot to do one last break. Let's do our second to last baseball card pack here before we get into the U.S. soccer stuff. Oh, I see. He's actually got a mohawk that is red, white, and blue. I thought he didn't have any hair behind that. I thought he just had like a rooster thing going on. But he is being extremely patriotic here. That's a pretty good bicep on that guy, too. This guy's in decent shape. You tell me he's about to put down 60 to 70 hot dogs? Yeah, we're going to be looking here. I got a buddy who's got a bet over 70 and a half. This guy's name is just James Webb. He's just a normal guy. Those other guys earlier who I can't, they had like crazy names. All right, into the baseball pack here. I know we're all over the place, but it is July the 4th, so you know, happy Independence Day. All right, Chase DeLauder again. Feels like I've gotten a couple Chase DeLauders. Here's a sweet card. I got to be honest with you. This one is probably my favorite I've opened so far. It's an old style. It's called glove work. It's an insert, but it's an Ichiro card. Ichiro Suzuki. I'm trying to show Kyle. He seems to not care whatsoever.
3: Oh, no, that's nice. Oh, come on!
0: We got future stars, Caden Dana for the Angels. I doubt that. Tanner Bibee, Tywin Walker. Boy, I have a couple Phillies fans in my life that can't stand this guy. So he's not even with them anymore. Nick Castellanos with the Padres. I was trying to get to my... He's already been cut by this team. Thomas Agisi, Spencer Torkelson, Max Scherzer. We have a Muscle Men, which is the New York Yankees. It's Cody Bellinger and Aaron Judge, Luis Gil, and a future stars, Edgar Caro for the White Sox. All right, that one, you know, outside of the top card, not great, but I do love that Ichiro card. That's a sweet one. All right, so we'll probably save the last one for, I don't know, maybe the last break of the entire show. Kind of build up some anticipation. So, you know, we'll also keep you updated here. You know, the other day, talking about my bosses, like, I want you to make sure you update them on Wednesday night with the World Cup. Scores, U.S. won. We'll update you on the hot dog eating contest, too. I think it's probably a shoo-in that the man, the myth, the legend himself will end up taking this one home, Joey Chestnut, but we'll get you there. All right, so the U.S., obviously, we kind of broke it down. Kyle's letting me know that he thinks there's an average hot dog has like 5 grams of protein. Yeah, okay. Okay, what about everything else that's in it? Times 70. okay, so the U.S., they are prepared to take on Belgium July 6th, 8 o'clock, from, what is it, CenturyLink is what they still call that out there. Never know, sometimes these stadium rights can change in the blink of an eye. But Flo Balogun is not going to be available. There's a couple things here with soccer that I think, you know, again, it sounds like very American to just be like, okay, you know, this is not necessarily the game that, you know, I follow, but I think they should change it like this. I do think if they've added hydration breaks, whether you think that's a good thing or not, there should probably be some type of appeal system for suspensions. I was talking about this on Thursday night, Kyle, and people who didn't catch it. Think about all the other major sports, what you have to do to be thrown out of a game and then suspended for another one. In baseball, there's guys who get tossed all the time. They're back the next day. You probably have to make contact with an umpire or get into a fight, like a physical fight in baseball, to miss an additional game. For the NFL, guys get ejected. We see them come back the next game. Like, there's rarely, for something that's not off the field, maybe performance enhancing or violating a policy of some sorts, you rarely miss another game. The only other thing I can think about it is the NBA has their flagrant system, and they have, you know, if you accumulate so many technical fouls over the course of the season, if you get to a certain point, you can get a one-game suspension. But they really, there is a fair amount of leash given, where you have to do a ton of things before you do sit out one game. And that's in a regular season, that's 82 games. This in the tournament style, as Kyle points out, this could be, you know, pretty detrimental. He does believe there should be an appeal process. The fact that the play wasn't called a foul on the field and then upgraded straight to a red was a harsh decision, I was going to say. I didn't know if that was... Yeah, very harsh. So no Flo Balogun for this game. And, you know, 3 goals so far in this World Cup, I was hearing somebody say, that's no joke. That's like among some of the elite stats for the United States as far as World Cup goes. And they will be taking on this Belgian team. So I do believe, though, as far as the odds go, even without Balogun, it's almost a pick 'em. I don't know if it's changed since then, but it feels like this pretty much, let's see. USA is plus 155, Belgium is plus 170. So it's right there, and it looks like even by the spread almost, it's a little favored to the United States. Here is former U.S. men's national coach Bob Bradley on Fox on how the U.S. should go about lining up without their top striker.
10: When I look at I keep speaking about the relationships on the field and wide triangles and the coordination of runs, I would leave all of that alone. So I would leave the nine field players,
11: yeah.
10: No disrespect, but the nine field players in the same roles. And now I would bring on Pepe. And it's a different profile, not as much dynamic, hard running, but he can link up. He's clever. He still finds spaces in the box, and he's a good finisher. So I'm so impressed with the way the team is in sync.
0: So he's talking about Ricardo Pepe, who I just looked up, by the way. This is Kyle's guiding me through this. This guy does not look American at all, by the way. But then again, Balogun doesn't sound American at all. So I'm looking this kid up. He's 23 years old from El Paso, Texas. And that's what he believes is the solution here. Plays in the Dutch League. Gotcha. And that looks like he won the U.S. Soccer Young Male of the Year back in 2021. So look, he's no slouch. He's a striker. But we're not moving anybody up, is what seems to be the case. He wants to keep everybody in their spots. Don't, disengage from what those guys have been doing. And just insert him into that mix right there. I can't disagree with it. I think, I'll be watching this game. I'll be tuned in. But obviously, let's say they could still win this game. And Kyle tells me he's a good finisher. But he's going to need his teammates more than Balogun. So that was what I was going to say. It seems to be, though, that, maybe this U.S. team can still be a, well-rounded, good team, because they have been the entire tournament. But the ceiling has definitely been lowered without Balogun out there. This guy has been, I didn't really know who he was before. But ever since this, coming into this tournament, that's all I've heard about, is that this guy, Flo Balogun, is the real deal, and he's going to be the guy that, is the star, because he is going to raise the bar as far as the goals are concerned. And, he had a couple chances even before he got that red card. He had one goal that was pulled back for the offsides. And by the way, I've mentioned, I've never seen more goals pulled off the board for offsides penalties. And I know the VAR has played a big part in that. I was talking about this the other day. I still don't think. I know they say if any part of your body you can score with is offsides during the kick. Yeah, I get that. You should be able to have your head leaning forward offsides. If your feet are behind it, that's fine. I just, fundamentally, that you have to be straight up and down. That's not how an athlete moves. If you're starting your run, I just don't get it. Here's more from Bob Bradley on what he would do and how he would communicate with Ricardo Pepe before the game.
10: I would keep it simple. Now, you're here for a reason. Mm. We think you're a really good player. You and Balogun don't have the exact same qualities, but your ideas, your movement, your ability to link up, to combine, and you're a good finisher. Today's for you.
0: This has to be. It has to be a next man up spot. That's what it has to be. A rallying call. The U.S. knows that they've been put in a unfavorable situation with the red card that I don't think most people feel is fair. But they have got to. It's a next man up. Great point. It's a Tyler Huntley in for Lamar Jackson type of situation. Everybody does a job. It's not gonna take just, Ricardo Pepe. It's gonna take a team. Take down these Belgians. Now I have to scroll up here. We went over this the other night. You were kind of laying out the best players that Belgium has. I know some of these guys. Lukaku. I'm not going to do the first name. Kevin De Bruyne. Jeremy Doku. Okay. Leandro Trossard. I'm killing it. Played enough FIFA in my day. I do not know who Yuri Tielemans is. And then you did mention the goalkeeper, who I know that is. Courtois. Yeah, he always had a bit of an edge when I would see him play Chelsea. Has a little bit of a snobby attitude. Kind of looks like a lacrosse player in my mind. He is big, though. He plays for Real Madrid. So he's still at the top of his game, huh? Yeah, that Courtois, and he's, I don't want to get too... We're not going to sit here and bash Belgiums, but I remember this being a big topic of conversation back in the day. That Courtois got quite a nose on him. He is, you're going to take shots at him. You know, I'm not saying you should, but if you wanted to, you know, get at this guy, maybe get under his skin. He's got a big nose. I got to say it. But that's our guy that we got to take down is that Courtois, that jerk. Belgium's. I saw someone on social media the other day burning a waffle. I don't even think it was I genuinely don't believe that it was a Belgian waffle. I think it was just an Eggo. But, you know, it is symbolic. Give the guy an A for a for the effort there. All right, we continue here. We will get into some NFL stories, more so Ravens stuff. After the news here at 1 o'clock, Mike Green shared something online. I didn't bring this up the other day. It's funny, but, you know, in a world where we're very scared about injuries all the time, I'm kind of curious your thoughts on it. And then we'll come back to baseball later on in the 1 o'clock hour. But we'll wrap up with some soccer thoughts here and maybe give you the, I mean, look at this. These are the names I'm talking about. We got the hot dog eating contest on. This guy's name is Crazy Legs Conti. I mean, how do you acquire that name? The other guy was just like, what? Jeff Webb? Nick Testoni, WBAL News Radio, 1090 and FM 101.5.
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8: This summer,
1: stay connected when severe weather strikes.
22: Expect the thunderstorms to move in.
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23: Strong to severe thunderstorms will be possible this afternoon and evening.
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11: There's a heavy thunderstorm right now. 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
0: It's 12:50. It's the 4th of July. It's a Independence Day edition of Saturday Sports Line. You know, once we get to this point of the Nathan's hot dog eating contest, it's a bloodbath, man. There's water everywhere. There's wet bread. It's just disgusting. But it's hard to look away. It's kind of like a car accident. You're just kind of happy you're not involved in it, but, you know, you definitely are looking at it. And, you know, the tickers, first of all, they got dogs per minute on the side of the stat line. 7.3 dogs per minute, although he is slowing down a little bit here. I do not feel good about my friend's bet to get to 70. 56 with about 210 to go here. Can't do play-by-play. It was funny. They brought up a ticker of, like, below when they were, like, singling in on somebody. And they were giving a... Oh, look at this. Now they're going to the temperature disparage difference. So they're saying, you know, it was 75 out when he had the 76, the record in 21. Maybe the 92-degree heat's wearing on him today. I mean, he is cruising to a win here, but he is way under. This is not looking good for the people who put that bet out. But what I was going to say is, you know, like, when somebody comes up to hit, all right, like, just say you're watching the first inning of the Orioles game, and they have that side shot, and they have a little ticker of the guy's stats, and they might have something different, and they're like, oh, you know, Adley Rutschman, career off of Hunter Green, five for nine with two homers. The one they put for one of these guys was like 1.8 something of jelly. I don't know what it was. I mean, it was just horrible to even think about. And then, you know, this has got, they've got people doing play-by-play of this. That's got to be like an all-time low. We should have asked Kyle Yeomans, who did Ultimate Frisbee play-by-play. Is this like the career low when you get caught doing play-by-play for an eating contest? I mean, look at his shirt. It's covered in just, ugh, that's horrible. Can't look away, though. All right, so this thing is wrapping up. He's definitely not hitting 70, unfortunately. That's going to can a bet, so... sorry to my buddy. He's not going to get to 70. Man. I just, like, so bad. Oh, boy. 10 minutes and looks like with 15 seconds. We're looking at about a 65 spot for him here, maybe 66. I mean, he's 14 dogs clear of second place right now. So, you know, it was still light work today. Well, I guess not that light. Let me ask you something. It's this is up in New York. It's like 12. It's like almost 1 o'clock. You going out to dinner later tonight? Like, are you eating? Like, how do you? They put the chain around. 67 is what he wrapped with, and they might have an official. Although that person has 64 put up. So you know what? They might have to get into the semantics here. They might have to go down and break it down. Get the chain gang out. Can't eat for the rest of the weekend. Yeah, but you have to think he does. So the unofficial results, Joey Chestnut is your champion. 18th career title. And it is 66 is the unofficial number. So good for him, I guess. To each his own. That is the final here. Wonder if he... I'm not going to say that, Kyle. We don't know. Maybe he lives a really healthy lifestyle outside of this one day a year. Although I don't, he does do other eating contests. I don't know. And you were telling me about how he does the sandbagging to warm up the jaw. It's horrible. All right. So, we can take a look, you know. So I thought about this last night watching the game. Wonder, you know, we'll see. 410-467-9225. Because the World Cup games have been good, and it creates moments like last night where you do get that incredible goal to tie it up at 2-2 in extra time with Cape Verde. But there's something about the golden goal that I like. And you know, I get it. The World Cup, when you go to extra time, you couldn't get it done. You're committing to two more 15-minute halves. But... there is something about like a goal that ends it, and you know, the hockey does it in the playoffs, and hockey doesn't even go to penalties. They don't do the shootout in playoff games. It just is you keep playing and playing and playing until someone scores a goal in the actual natural flow of the game. And so there is a part of me that, you know, I get it. It does go to penalties, and you do play, but there's something about, I think, would be a little more special just for the moment, is if they were ever to go to a golden goal and it just ends. Because then that moment feels all that much bigger. I mean, the Jack Hughes goal earlier this year. Imagine if they still had to finish that period of overtime. You know, obviously it's a huge moment, but the walk-off, the game-winning, game-sealing goal is and then you can stop worrying about the clock too, which I think has been a big critique of these World Cup games, is how much extra time is allotted. There's 10 minutes of extra time here, and there's stuff there, and it's just crazy. So I do wish there was an element there of the golden goal, and if you win it, you know, it's the first person to score. Once you're done the first 90 minutes, it's just if you score, it's over. I think it would add a little bit of an extra flavor and a little more the magic to those goals. All right, we're going to push ahead here. We're going to get into a little bit of the NBA free agency. LeBron has a LeBron overall has got a hilarious thing. I got to say, I've never seen this before on how he's deciding his free agency and how he's making it public. But then again, that's kind of what LeBron's MO has always been. And then we'll also do some Ravens talk before we get back to some baseball. 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
40: Sunny 100, but feels like 105 here on TV Hill. Happy 4th of July. I'm Chris Chion. Extreme Heat's changing the way and timing that some 4th of July celebrations are going down across Maryland. We'll tell you about that. But first, we've got the latest from ABC News. It's 1 o'clock.
41: From ABC News, I'm Chuck Sievertson. America's 250th celebrations include historic tall ships navigating New York's Hudson River. The USS Kearsarge, moored just off the Statue of Liberty, is where Vice President J.D. Vance spoke, accusing some people, without naming them, of talking obsessively about America's flaws.
42: They'll talk about America's sins with the anger and zeal of a brimstone preacher, but without any of the grace or forgiveness that must be present in the Christian faith.
41: In Philadelphia, the dedicating and burying of a time capsule to be opened 250 years from now, mentioning what it'll tell people of that century.
43: They'll discover a people who love their country enough to continue improving it. A people who understood that patriotism isn't measured by perfection, but by the willingness to keep building a more perfect union.
41: ABC News has set out to find the living descendants of slaves who built the White House. By partnering with researchers from American Ancestors' 10 Million Names, genealogists in Boston found Ashley Swain, a potential living descendant of Calvert Ambush, Swain's fourth great-grandfather. She and her mother, Jackie, had this reaction.
44: It feels unreal. It feels unreal. I think just even looking at it and understanding more of the history behind it.
45: I feel it right now. I got the chills.
0: I won't walk past it again either without stopping here thinking about him.
41: Russia's defense ministry says 500 long-range Ukrainian drones overnight attacked Russian cities, including 200 that targeted Moscow. And attacks continuing today, a Ukrainian drone struck an oil terminal in St. Petersburg, say Russian officials. On Truth Social, President Trump said he signed 6 pardons for people convicted of violating the Clean Air Act for tampering with emissions systems of their commercial trucks to dodge environmental regulations. 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
40: I'm Chris Cheon. Streets are closing in Catonsville as we are 2 hours away from the start of the Catonsville 4th of July parade. WBAL TV 11's Marshall Keeley has more about what it means to the Catonsville community.
1: It's a big, big, probably the biggest time of the year in Catonsville.
2: Lewis Weinkamp says he wouldn't miss the Independence Day parade. Weinkamp led the way as Grand Marshal in 2017, proud to be part of a long-standing tradition.
1: Catonsville has been going strong since 1947, particularly with everybody leaving their chairs out in front of their buildings.
2: Spectators here aren't shy about saving their spot. People in town wear it like a badge.
3: I make a chair flag every year. That's a chair because we put the chairs out a month earlier. It's a little tradition here.
2: Residents weren't surprised parade organizers are pushing forward with the normal schedule.
1: It never stops unless it's rained out.
40: Well, extreme heat is forcing some schedule changes for some 4th of July celebrations in Maryland. In Baltimore, city events at the Inner Harbor pushed back to 7 p.m. and entertainment has been moved to Pier 6 Pavilion. Fireworks still set for 9:30 tonight. The Cherry Hill Arts and Music Waterfront Festival will now begin at 5 p.m. at Middle Branch Park. In Howard County, the Columbia Lakefront Celebration now starts at 7 p.m. Earlier, WBAL TV 11's Elena Lee joined Bruce Elliott. She said today, we're not just looking at heat and humidity,
4: but also another chance for thunderstorms. I think we have a better threat for those to be more scattered here between 4 p.m. and about 9 p.m. I know that's the timing is huge when it comes to outdoor stuff and, you know, fireworks displays, things like that. I do think most of the activity, though, does start to kind of quiet down, though, closer to about 9 or 10. Mm-hmm. As far as severe weather goes, we could have, if the storm develops, 70 to 80 mile per hour wind gusts.
5: And well, no kidding.
4: Yeah, there could be pretty strong storms out there.
40: Well, before those strong storms potentially come, I want to give you a reminder. 4th of July, a license-free fishing day across Maryland. The Department of Natural Resources says large red drum are active near the mouth of the Potomac, while white perch, spot, croaker, and blue and channel catfish showing up in tidal rivers and creeks. 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
8: Traffic.
9: Between the beltways on the VW Parkway southbound at Jessup, it's stop and go between 32 to 197. On 95 between the beltways, you're not tapping the brakes. Lanes are open between Baltimore and D.C. Now, as for the beltway, it's clear on the inner loop and outer loop. 83 from Cockeysville to the city, no reports of any slow traffic there. On 95 from the beltway north to Aberdeen, you're good to go on the northbound side and on the southbound side. Currently, no delays at the Harbor Tunnel or the Fort McHenry. And 97 from the city to Annapolis, that's at speed. I'm Albie D, WBAL News Radio 1090 and FM 101.5.
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8: Weather.
4: Hot and humid again for Independence Day with highs near 100 degrees. Feels like temperatures will range between 105 and 115 across central Maryland. And then thunderstorms will be possible this afternoon as well into the early evening, but most of the activity tapering off overnight. Another hot and humid day on Sunday with showers and storms likely during the peak of the afternoon with temperatures back in the 90s. I'm meteorologist Alina Lee on WBAL News Radio 1090 and FM 101.5.
40: 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The Orioles continue their series with the Reds tonight. WBAL's pregame coverage starts after the news at 6 p.m. First pitch, 7:10. 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
10: Hey, 106 here on a 4th of July edition of a Saturday Sportsline. 410-467-9225 if you're out and about listening in the car. There are some texts I did want to get back to a little bit earlier. There's a very nice text that I wanted to read. Some baseball stuff here. And by the way, for all those who have been following today, we still have one more of this baseball card. Tops 2026 pack. I think I'm going to save this for the final seg, though. We've opened five so far. Nice little tradition. I've always been a big baseball card guy growing up. Don't necessarily have the bug like some of my friends have as far as still having it today. Although some of the stuff's crazy. You go to these Targets and they're like, they got to put signs up. They're, you know, fending people off. These people just go in and buy the whole stock, get ready to sell it. Yeah, much more of a casual collector, but a very 4th of July to me has a lot of meaning. So I decided to get a pack, a little box, six packs yesterday, and we've opened five. So, led to some good stuff. Okay, so we're going to do a little NBA and definitely a little bit of Ravens, lower level Ravens stuff here, and wrap up some baseball. But going back to the text line here, I've been saying for a long time Henderson is not a major league shortstop. His techniques don't fit that position. When he leaves Baltimore, he will leave. He'll be a third baseman, mark my words. I think if they were smart, they would move him to third base now. And I have a sneaking suspicion his hitting would improve if they do that now? Question mark? Yeah, maybe. Look, I think he's got the athleticism to be a shortstop. He obviously makes some... Look, if you are upset by the way he attacks the baseball, and a lot of the time it's... you know, he's not squaring the ball up. I mean, he is almost a complete opposite of what you saw in J.J. Hardy for all those years, where J.J. was not this uber-athletic guy. He didn't make the flashy plays, but J.J. just made every play that was hit right at him. The range wasn't as vast, but he fielded it like, you know, J.J. was a throwback. And maybe really the last of his era of fielders. They teach these guys now to attack the baseball and go get it with the glove out on the side like that off your front foot. Now, there's some ebbs and flows with it. He's got eight errors, but, you know, he does make some spectacular plays. Last night was a good night. I hear you, though. Especially when, you know, I definitely think, and I'm not saying this is ever going to happen, but I definitely think it's, if Gunnar Henderson, would your defense overall be better if Gunnar Henderson was at third and then either Blaze or Jackson Holliday was at short? Because I got to be honest with you, Jackson Holliday's a god-awful second baseman. And everyone thinks that he's just going to get better at that. I mean, it's been 2 years, for God's sakes. He's not a good second baseman. He might not just be a good infielder overall. I'm the one who said, hey, go try him out in center field over the offseason. Try him out in the outfield. Again, they're not probably going to do that. But keeping him at second is such a waste of time to me. He's just not good. He's not a good second baseman. Back to text line here. Joey Chestnut wins again. Yes, he did. And he cruised. Hey, it's a bit of a rocking chair spot here for Joey. I got to think the fun's taken out of it. At some point, you got to retire. But who will step up? And, you know, those are big shoes to fill. Hey, Nick. Thanks for being on the air today. Said it before, would love to see you get a full-time daytime gig. Won't read that next part, but I appreciate it. I don't know if you saw this, Kyle. Anyway, I firmly believe the O's are mired in by paralysis by analysis. You can't live up to your hitting potential while you're thinking at the plate. It's just not possible with a fraction of a second to make a decision on the pitching side. I think analytics are actually helpful for performance, but it also causes all these arm injuries, spin rate, throwing so damn hard, etc. Anyway, great show. Looking forward to hearing you more, Jason Cadensville. Appreciate it. Yeah, man, it's a issue that Mike Elias was asked about when he spoke the other day. And it was in, you know, he was talking about the idea that, you know, they've had really an unnerving amount of injuries pop up the last couple years. And it does create a good amount of concern. Because there's guys who have been relatively healthy that have gotten... I mean, we opened the show. Ryan Helsley, he's weighing all his options and getting other opinions. This guy had not dealt with a ton of injury concern prior to becoming a Baltimore Oriole. Now, performance concern last year was an issue with him. When he went to the Mets, he was horrible. But they, you know, bet on a bounce back for him. And now Ryan Helsley, who already missed 6 weeks earlier in the season, might have been seven. You know, I think it was May 1st to mid-June. He missed all that time. He's back on the injury list. He did not look good. This is a guy who, in his first seven seasons in the big leagues, 24 games, 12 games in 2020, so, you know, wrap that out. 51 games, 54 games. 2023 was banged up a little bit, 33 games. But then 65, 58 last year. And now 17 this season. And a very sporadic 15. So that's very concerning in my mind. And you know, a lot of these things, look, I mean, Kyle Bradish got Tommy John, and you know he's come back from that, and that's going to happen. But a lot of minor league guys have spent a ton of time on the injury list as well. You go back to last year, they were just riddled with injuries. This year, not as much. I mean, the Jordan Westberg one is just downright annoying. But it's a bummer, and it's an issue. And they, you know, Michael Elias did say, you know, it's something we maybe have to take into account, maybe a self-evaluation of our performance and our health and our training staff. It's like, yeah, I mean, it's hard to win in baseball when you have guys consistently in and out of the lineup because they're battling injuries. Word has just gotten here to my buddy about the under. What are we watching now, by the way? We went to the Diving Dogs team competition? Boy, that is some programming right off the heels of the 2026 AKC Diving Dogs is what's running on ESPN2 right off the heels of the hot dog eating contest. How about that? That is some big-time programming on a July 4th. I also want to read this one because this made me laugh earlier. We talked about the hydration break. Somebody said they should get a smoke break in the soccer. There's a game on right now. Kyle, put the soccer game on. Yeah. You want to make sure you feel... you know, nice and comfortable here when I welcome you into a Saturday sports line on my turf. Okay, so let's... I do want to talk about the LeBron stuff, but there were some more movement in the NBA. You know, by the way, and I'll say this. LeBron, every time he's made a decision on where he's going, has it not been staged to be a very big deal? It has. I mean, He had the decision, notoriously. He likes to make things about himself, which, you know, fine. I know there's people that do not like LeBron James. I don't dislike him. I'm glad he got his rings. I think he's actually pretty funny sometimes. He's a little corny. But if you go through the World Cup, which is what most people are, you know, pretty locked into right now. By the way, Canada and Morocco is happening. Would it surprise you if LeBron James made a decision, like, let's say maybe halftime or right before the U.S. game on July 6th. Now, his agent Rich Paul did come out and say he doesn't think he's close to making a decision. So would it surprise you if LeBron James broke the news where he was going right before the World Cup final? Just because it would be in the prime of a very big anticipated game. And by the way, that would be on July 19th. So, you know, that's at 3 o'clock afternoon, July 19th. You don't think it maybe 2 o'clock, maybe 12 noon on July 19th, the LeBron James news comes down just to kind of take some headlines there. I don't put it past him, especially with Rich Paul. I mean, they make everything a spectacle. So we'll dive into some of the stuff he said coming up here, but I did want to bring up the offseason moves that have happened recently. It's the Wizards one, which was interesting. The Wizards end up trading for DeAndre Ayton from the Los Angeles Lakers. It was just some picks. Nobody cares. 2 seconds. I mean, it's like Monopoly money. It's worthless. Now, this comes after the Lakers just made a big deal to get Walker Kessler from the Jazz. But what's interesting is you bring on DeAndre Ayton, and you know, as a whole, this Wizards team, probably at least by a talent standpoint, is as good as it's been in, I don't know, 15 years, Like even the back half when you had John Wall and Bradley Beal and Otto Porter. I mean, the rest of that team, Martian Gortat. Gortat's known more for the screen that he made famous, more so than actual the play. And I love me some Gortat. But, you know, they overpaid Otto Porter, and then Beal and Wall, the health deteriorated. I don't know if they ever really loved playing with each other either. But if you go through this Wizards just complete depth chart, this thing actually looks halfway decent. Ayton is a true backup center. I would think, you know, I don't know the contract status of Vucevic, but he's, you know, he played a decent amount last year. Is he on his way out? Oh, thanks for taking a shot at my Knicks. Yeah. I'm sure I felt similarly about the Knicks pre-Brunson era. Well, you look, hey, they made the playoffs with Julius Randle and RJ Barrett and who else was in the mix there? After Melo, that was a duh. I mean, even the last couple of years of Melo were not great. They had the Kristaps leaves. What a bum. Yeah, I mean, look, this Wizards team is not this horrible-looking team, but adding DeAndre Ayton, does that open the door for potentially a trade of Anthony Davis, which we've heard rumors about? Is that still in the works? It does feel like, again, when that news broke that the Golden State Warriors wanted to put together, they wanted to keep Draymond, they wanted Steph Curry, they wanted Bron, and they also wanted Anthony Davis, you could, you know, easily make a case that that's a stupid idea, but there was some thoughts that they might want that to happen. Now, the swap would be picks, I would think, in the favor. Picks or some future assets in the favor of Washington. They'd have to take back Jimmy Butler from the Golden State Warriors. Anthony Davis then goes to Golden State. I wasn't somebody who, you know, thought that was a good idea for Washington, because Anthony Davis is still younger, and if he is healthy, which is, you know, a huge if, he's way more productive than Jimmy Butler is at this career. And if you're going by injuries, Jimmy Butler's coming off a major injury. But it does raise some eyebrows with DeAndre Ayton being acquired. Are you really just looking for depth? Or is there something more so wrong with Alex Sarr, who got an offseason foot surgery? Or is Anthony Davis potentially not sticking around? We know Trae Young is. All right, coming up, we'll get to the LeBron James stuff as Rich Paul went on Max Kellerman's podcast and brought the physical whiteboard of where LeBron, all his notes that have been put down about where he's thinking about going. Yes, it's 2026, and we're still talking about LeBron James free agency decisions. 410-467-9225, Nick Testoni, WBAL News Radio, 1090 and FM 101.5.
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15: 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In Baltimore, city events at the Inner Harbor have been pushed back to 7 p.m. Fireworks are still set for 9:30 tonight. 4 people, including 2 children, are recovering after a boat caught fire Friday in the middle of the bay near Pasadena. And a Harford County EMT and former volunteer firefighter faces child pornography and solicitation charges. 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

0: got some NFL guys, too. I didn't realize that. He's got a couple of baseball guys. I would have never told you that he was a... I mean, obviously, the powerhouse in baseball is Scott Boras. But he's got Rafi Devers, Starling Marte, and Devin Williams. I don't know if Starling Marte is on a major league roster. Devers has had an interesting year. And Devin Williams is a part of a god-awful Mets squad. But he sits down with Max Kellerman, which may or may not, but I feel like they are on that a lot together. So I'm going to go ahead and say that maybe that's both of their shows, but Max Kellerman drives it. And they're discussing, you know, LeBron James free agency. And this was on Game Over, which is the podcast. So it's a whiteboard. It's so funny because in the history of free agencies of any player, any team, you very rarely get a behind-the-scenes look at how the decision process goes. And LeBron James is like, you know what, I'll just do whatever I want. He went on, had a national like show to tell you where he was going back when he went to Miami. And in this one, Rich Paul just comes into this video podcast with a whiteboard. This thing is put up like it's a... how would I describe it? Kind of like, you know, when an investigator is going through links to try and solve a crime. It has LeBron's name in the middle, and then there's bullet points and lines everywhere showing what would be the best fit for him. And so here was Rich Paul on... one of the teams on there is the Knicks, by the way. Now, they're off to the side. The five teams that are directly next to LeBron on this whiteboard are the Cleveland Cavaliers, the Philadelphia 76ers, the Minnesota Timberwolves, the Miami Heat, and the Denver Nuggets. Those are your big five. On the outside, the Celtics. I'm trying to figure out who that is. Hold on. The Celtics, the Warriors, the Mavericks, the Spurs, the Knicks. Now, he was, Rich Paul claims that if the Knicks had not won the title this year, there would not have been very much to think about.
1: I think it's difficult, right? Because the last thing you want to do is mess up something like that, right? The Knicks has a good thing going. You know, that'll be, if the Knicks hadn't won, there would be no board.
2: He'd be going to the Knicks.
1: Mm.
0: I don't know how I feel about that. I actually don't even want to have to think about it, to be honest with you. But, you know, in the pushback there, Max Kellerman said, well, wouldn't this be better for the Knicks because they want to defend their title? And LeBron has come out and said he would play for the league minimum. This is not, he's not looking to make a huge payday. Anybody can sign you for the league minimum. The Knicks are very much up against the second apron, which is, you know, if you want to, it's a little more cruel and harsh than the luxury tax in baseball. But essentially, they are at a point where they can't hand out a big contracts anymore. But on this list, it's so funny. So the core of the Sixers, Heat, Wolves, Nuggets, and Cavs featured their starting lineups. And the background is Warriors, Mavs, Celtics, Spurs, Knicks. The Mavs are listed. Have you seen this, Kyle? So he has reasons for them. The Mavs is listed for quite literally the reasons he has on there for potentially going there don't even remotely have to do with basketball. It says oil, golf. I can't even read the last two. But it's not, and mostly non-basketball reasons. And the top two are oil and golf. Okay? The Celtics, most of these are listing players, right? So, for example, the mix in here with the Heat, playing with Mitchell, Wiggins, Giannis, and Bam. The Celtics one just says Brad and Tatum. So, that's the GM. And Tatum. Okay, interesting. The Knicks who hadn't won, he says, Rich Paul later said, by the way, every team has reached out outside of one or two, and that's an entire league. We're not talking about just this list. He said he's talked to, I think, was it 27 teams?

0: He listed that he loves Darius Garland and he loves Tyrese Maxey. Those are two guys that he really wants to play with. What's interesting is I didn't realize before I looked it up that Darius Garland and Tyrese Maxey are also clients of Clutch Sports Group. So I wonder if that is, I don't even wonder, that you 100% that has something to do with it. I was like, before I knew this, I was like, why the hell would he want to play with Darius Garland? Like, he's a fine player. But like, what's the obsession there? Now it starts to click. Now, if you go through here, he also has, he has dinged a little bit the Cleveland Cavaliers because he says he likes Harden, but he likes Darius Garland more. Going back to Cleveland as a story would be the nicest thing. That would be the worst fit to me. Harden and LeBron on the same team is just, I don't even know if that's possible. And then Donovan Mitchell has got to try to figure a way how to get some shots up too with that, those two. Kyle asks here, which team do I think he'd have the biggest impact on? I think for sure it's either, it's hard to not think that him and Philly with that lineup, especially when Embiid is so volatile with how many games he'll play. And LeBron, for the most part in his career, even at his older age, is always available. So I think that would be it. But I actually think he would make the biggest difference as far as raising the ceiling for the Denver Nuggets. Just him playing with Jokic and another scorer with Murray and Gordon. Like that group won that championship and just has not been able to recapture that. And I don't think that Denver's done a great job putting talent all the way around Jokic. So I think that would be the highest ceiling. But, I mean, this is nuts. The other thing he said was, and we talked about this the other day, he's looking for complete happiness with his next team, said Rich Paul, and he's also looking for indoor and outdoor golf. There's no one like him. There's no one like him. There's no other free agent in the world who could just openly speak about anything but actually the sport in what he's looking for. 410-467-9225, Nick Testoni, WBAL News Radio, 1090 and FM on 1.5.
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2: 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I'm Chris Cheon. Baltimore has pushed back much of its 4th of July Inner Harbor programming because of the extreme heat, with many activities now starting at 7 p.m. Entertainment that normally would be at the amphitheater now moved to Pier 6 Pavilion. The Inner Harbor fireworks are still set for 9:30 tonight. City officials say cooling buses and water stations will be available. Baltimore's Cherry Hill Arts and Music Waterfront Festival now starting at 5 p.m. today with the Waterfront Drone Show over Middle Branch set for 9:30. Howard County's 4th of July celebration at the Columbia Lakefront's been pushed back to 7 p.m. They've got fireworks expected between 9:15 and 9:30 tonight. The drone show canceled there due to federal aviation regulations, according to Howard County officials. From the ABC News desk, Serena Williams withdrawing from her doubles match with sister Venus at Wimbledon due to a right knee injury. The 44-year-old Serena was injured during her singles return earlier in the week in a three-set loss. Iga Swiatek's Wimbledon title defense is over after a straight sets loss to 21-year-old Alexandra Ila in the third round. Ila made history with the win, becoming the first Filipino player to reach the fourth round of a Grand Slam singles tournament. Joey Chestnut winning Nathan's famous hot dog eating contest for the 18th time today, eating 66 hot dogs and buns in 10 minutes in the women's competition. Mickey Sudo captured her record 12th title with 38 and three-quarter hot dogs. Get a complete list of Independence Day fireworks and events here in Maryland at WBAO.com and the WBAL radio app. I'm Chris Cheon, WBAL News Radio 1090 and FM 101.5.
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3: Traffic.
4: Troubles on the eastern shore out on Churchill in Queen Anne's County. The northbound side of 301 is closed because of the accident between Maryland at 19, that's Robert Station Road, and Prince William Road, that's Maryland 405. On the northbound side, the left turn lane is closed at Maryland 19 Robert Station Road. At the Bay Bridge, two-way operations are in effect on the westbound span. So you've got three lanes going to the east and one lane going to the west. Not seeing any huge delay at the moment over the water of the Chesapeake Bay. And then no real issues on 50, leaving Stevensville all the way to the beaches. It's running at a nice and steady pace. The Baltimore area seeing a nice and easy ride on the Beltway with all lanes open. No worries on the Jones Falls Expressway in from the Beltway to downtown and back. Traffic looking good at both the Fort McHenry Tunnel and the Baltimore Harbor Tunnel. I'm Ken Berger, WBAL News Radio 1090 and FM 101.5.
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3: Weather. Hot and humid again for Independence Day with highs near 100 degrees. Feels like temperatures will range between 105 and 115 across central Maryland. And then thunderstorms will be possible this afternoon as well into the early evening, but most of the activity tapering off overnight. Another hot and humid day on Sunday with showers and storms likely during the peak of the afternoon with temperatures back in the 90s. I'm meteorologist Alina Lee on WBAL News Radio 1090 and FM 101.5.
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0: Hi, 133 here. A 4th of July edition of a Saturday Sports Line. No Orioles game day right off the heels of me again this week, as we do have a 7 o'clock Orioles game. Coverage will start at 6. So, Orioles coverage beginning at 6 p.m. tonight. And then, hey, I got a surprise. I don't, not even really a surprise. I think I might have even said it on Saturday or Thursday. I was going to be in on Monday morning for sports, but actually, we'll have a Monday morning or a Monday night sports line with yours truly. So, 7 to 11 on Monday night. Who's going to be on the board with me that night? Who has any idea? I have no clue. But that will be Monday night sports line. I'll be back. No Thursday night sports line next week. Orioles have a game that night, I do believe, and that should be the Cubs, final game of the Cubs series before Kansas City comes in on the weekend. Yeah. 410-467-9225, the WBAL phone line, the greensolutionsremodeling.com text line. LeBron James is indeed the second greatest player of all time, but he's about as genuine as A-Rod. Just not that likable. Now he's a trophy chaser again. Thomas in Baltimore. Yeah, look, I mean, he definitely does not seem very genuine. What's interesting is, that's a good point that Kyle brings up. LeBron has never been hit with really any drama off the field. Court. He has not been a distraction off the court. You know, obviously some of his antics as far as like growing, like especially when he went to LA, you could make an argument, was LeBron more concerned about growing the LeBron James enterprises than playing basketball for the Lakers? Sure. But he did win a title there, albeit it was the bubble title. But I mean, that championship does go down. It counts. He hasn't brought unnecessary drama. He's never gotten in trouble. He's never been hit doing steroids, which is what A-Rod was. And there was a lot of drama with A-Rod and Jeter and stuff and back and forth. Look, don't get me wrong. I love A-Rod. I was an A-Rod guy growing up. Probably the best baseball player I've ever seen with my own two eyes at one point. But I don't think it's necessarily super fair to compare them because of the A-Rod suspensions and the lying about the PEDs. Where LeBron is more so just, you know, calling him disingenuous, I think, is fine. But he's not on the same level as, you know, the issues that arose through some of his playing career. All right, a couple of stories here with the Ravens, because we are in some thin times here. So, Javon Hensley came out with a story yesterday on ESPN about, you know, Tyler Loop's outlook this next season, and he based this off of, I believe, and I remember I was there the last day of mandatory minicamp. Jesse Minter, first-year head coach, which, by the way, it's worth a conversation at some point in the future about Jesse Minter and what to expect from him in year one, and does the performance of Craig Albert as in year one so far maybe not bode too well and not leave a lot of room for error for Jesse Minter in a town that's starving for some championship. But in his first mandatory minicamp, you know, Jesse Minter trying to put some pressure stakes on Tyler Loop. You know, he said that last practice, if you hit this 40-yard field goal, then we're done. We're done early. And, you know, he hit it, and, you know, it's obviously the team and the defense, and everybody's happy about that because, you know, short day, get off of work early. So because of that, he's trying to put some stakes, trying to build the confidence back up of Tyler Loop, who, of course, we all know how last season ended. The only thing I have no issue with that, but the only thing I can say here is you can't recreate the moment. Even if you say, you know, hey, I'm going to go up to Tyler Loop. We're making game-like situations, right? Tyler, we're down one. Time's expiring. We got to get out there. There's no timeouts. They, you know, we just got the playoff. You have to run from the sideline. You have 17 seconds to get lined up and get this kickoff. And you're telling the whole special teams this. This is for the Super Bowl, Tyler. You can go through every scenario. Deep down and mentally, you know. You know that that's not the same scenario. There is no way to recreate the stakes, the pressure, the emotions, the nerves you feel in those true game-winning moments, especially on the road. And who knows? After last year, maybe he feels more pressure playing at home. Because I guarantee there's a good part of the fan base that's going to be holding their breath and waiting for him to miss his first field goal to start getting on him. You will not know if Tyler Loop is ready to move past that kick until we actually see him in a big moment, pressurized moment with a game on the line late on a Sunday afternoon or a Sunday night somewhere once the Ravens season starts. You can do all the little stuff about, you know, making those pressurized situations and trying to put stakes and making it mean something. It's not going to be the same. Deep down, a competitor, an athlete knows it's not the same. You could pump in crowd noise. You could, you know, mess with the elements. You could pour water on the football. You could have a fan, a high-duty fan, right up next to him. So he's trying to, you know, create anything you want to create. And all his players say the right things. Tyler Loop said the right things. Spoke to the media. You know, people reached out. I got it. Nobody is going to be able to tell if he can actually move past it and become a franchise kicker, if you want to call it that, a guy who can stick here for the next, you know, so many years. No one will be able to tell that until he gets another opportunity at winning a football game late in a high-stakes situation. That's just the reality of it. And it's hard. It's a difficult part of the job because I don't even think maybe he doesn't know. He can have the confidence. But it's not recreatable in a practice scenario. Now, the other Ravens story that we need to get into is, remember a couple of years ago, I want to say maybe it was after Lamar Jackson's first MVP, the video surfaced of him playing football with his friends down on the beach in Florida, and he scrambles and ends up going up and over a jet ski. And people were, oh, they were not happy about that. You have to be careful. You can't do this. You're putting yourself in danger. It's not responsible to your team. Well, I don't know if you saw this pop up on your feed the other day, but there's a second-year player for the Ravens who this program's a big supporter of. I've said it before. I've said it since he got drafted. It's a Mike Green show. We're a pro Mike Green show. His rookie season was all right. You know, he's a second-round pick. You obviously expected more, but it wasn't just him. The entire defensive line was not great. He's a guy who I think the Ravens have high hopes for coming into this year. Now, they did supplement. They went out and spent second-round capital on another edge rusher in Zion Young. They also went out and gave the most money ever to an external free agent in the case of Trey Hendrickson. But as far as staying healthy and being, you know, ready, and he did win. The video on Mike Green's social media of him taking on a sumo wrestler. I don't know where this was. It looks like he was in Japan. And he did dominate this guy, but the fact that he's out there, you know, scrumming it up with a professional sumo wrestler, I mean, it is very impressive. He ends up lifting the sumo wrestler off the ground. Now, he doesn't, I don't know. Do you think that looks like a very impressive sumo wrestler to you, Kyle?
5: No.
0: I didn't think so either. No. Now, I'm not trying to take shots at this guy. I'm not aware of who he is or what his background is, what his record is as a sumo wrestler. I don't know the first thing that goes into sumo wrestling. But I got to say, he looks like one of the lighter sumo wrestlers I've ever seen. Now, Mike Green does get him. He underhooks him, and they are really scrumming here. And he ends up getting him, just lifting him out of the ring. And I get it, there's different training things. Maybe this was approved. But I got to be honest with you, not the best thing when, you know, you got a NFL season around the corner. You got training camp in 4 weeks, and your second round pick is in Japan competing with a professional sumo wrestler. Like, did he get the green light for that one? Does that come across Eric DaCosta's feed? And he goes, oh. I mean, this this is obviously not a big deal because he's not hurt. It's more so what big of a deal it could have been if he did get hurt doing this. And, you know, I don't even think, like, it's different if, you know, I know guys have gotten hurt in the past, but you're playing basketball, you're shooting around, you're throwing the football around, maybe you're doing some off-season work, right? This is physical combat. This is not, you know, where it's a freak accident potentially could happen. This is like, and I'm assuming the sumo wrestler is, you know, told, hey, don't take him to the ground. But the goal of this sport that he is competing in is to take down your opponent. I don't know if anybody wants to see a second round pick who has a lot of promise on the heels of what could be a very, or I should say, on the heels of a bad season heading into a very important season. I don't think anybody wants to see a guy sumo wrestling and potentially leading to injury. Now, it could be a lot, you know, a bunch about nothing, but it's, I don't know. And I like Mike Green a lot. And I actually think, you know, there's stuff there. There was a lot of almost last year as far as guys in their rookie seasons. You know, I think he ended up with, what, 4.5 sacks somewhere in there, 3.5, 4.5 sacks. But he created pressure at times where the Ravens were not getting a lot. And there was a couple almosts for him. So this is going to be a big season for him. But I got to be honest, the first thing I thought about was, should he be doing this? Was he given the green light to do this? To go tie it up with a sumo wrestler in Japan in your 4 weeks off? I was actually thinking about bubble wrap. Kyle says, somewhere between sumo wrestling and bubble wrapping the guy. Yeah, was there something more, I don't know, something safer you could have been doing? Yeah, something that's in between, you know, sitting at home doing nothing and getting into a fight, a sanctioned scrum, per se. That's a tough one. Maybe get in the gym? I don't know. I like Mike Green, but that one was definitely something I looked at and I went, huh. I wonder what the Ravens think about that one. All right, coming up, we'll wrap up the show here. We'll get to some final baseball thoughts as the Orioles are in action tonight at 7 o'clock. Orioles game day will begin at 6. We'll go through some of the baseball headlines as we are just on the cusp of the All-Star break. And the Orioles with 23 games to go before the trade deadline. And now, what, 8 games to go before the All-Star break. Who will be the Orioles All-Star? I have no idea. Your guess is as good as mine right now. They're not going to have any people who are voted in immediately. They have to send somebody. So only time will tell on that. 410-467-9225. We'll also get to our final baseball card pack. I hope this is a good one. Otherwise, you know, we're going to come out with a bunch of scrubs nobody cares about. It would really be a down way. It would be very disappointing to end the baseball cards that way. 410-467-9225. Nick Testoni, WBAL News Radio, 1090 and FM 101.5.
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12: The 0-2. Swing and a miss. Do as Trevor Rogers does. Strike out this side and leave runners aboard. The tying run left at third base.
0: Yeah, Trevor Rogers has certainly turned around a rocky, what was it, really, May and first half of June, 6 week stretch where it just felt like he couldn't miss a barrel. I mean, guys were just teeing off on him. And the real question now is, Trevor Rogers pitching his way and pitching his team back into contention, or is Trevor Rogers pitching himself into a very coveted deadline acquisition for a contending team? That would brought up a while ago. Do you want Trevor Rogers to pitch well because you want the Orioles to get back into this thing, or do you want Trevor Rogers to pitch well because he would net you something more if you are to deal him at the trade deadline? Kind of the catch 22 here is, if he doesn't pitch well, you'll hold on to him. Who knows if you bring him back? And then if he doesn't pitch well, do you want him back? But then the opposite side of the ledger here is, if he does pitch great down the stretch and you keep him, his price goes up for free agency. Is this team ever proven to you that they're going to sign someone to a free agent contract multiple years in pitching? The answer is no. So that's where you get kind of caught in between with Trevor Rogers. Now, this is the, by the way, the game logs for him. So he pitched in June, 30 innings, 30 and two-thirds, 7 earned runs, 23 strikeouts to 6 walks. His ERA that month was a 2.05. He just went 5 scoreless against the Reds. Wasn't even a great day for command. 5 walks, 4 strikeouts. Just was able to work his way in and out of trouble. Oh, by the way, I didn't mention, did anyone, and I know they explained it because it was a concert, how bad did that Cincinnati Reds outfield look last night? I mean, that looked like the Towson High School football field before they made it turf when I was there in 2014. That was horrible. Couldn't get some water out on that thing? I mean, God, man. Now, before that, Trevor Rogers in the month of May had an ERA of 10.3. He gave up, this is incredible. He gave up 21 earned runs in 18 and a third innings. He had 4 starts that month. His earned runs were 6, 7, 4, and 4. His ERA in the month of April, now that's where, halfway through April is where it went sideways, was a 6.17. So you're looking at a good first 3 starts, then a run of 7 horrendous starts in a row, and now he's turned it back around. His season ERA is down to a 4.7. Considering the peak of the season was at a 6.96. That's very impressive to turn it all the way around when you have thrown 84 innings on the season. By the way, let's get to our final baseball pack here. I almost forgot. He's just showing in the program. Missed it. He'll open it up. Open in baseball packs for a good amount. It's just about one each break. We took a little bit of a break during the soccer hour. Baseball cards, 4th of July. Real special place for me. So here we go. All right, first card out of the chute here in their last pack is a Cal Raleigh Rising Stars. Is that what this is? Stars of MLB, Cal Raleigh. It's been a tough season for the Big Dumper. Has not been very good. I'll tell you what, this next one, though, is another insert, but it's one of my favorite players in baseball. So this is a fantastic end to this. It is Jarren Duran in the Fenway green. And it is another one of those summer inserts, fun in the sun. Yeah, this is a great card. I'd probably take it over Retro for my favorite card in the entire pack. We got a Bryce Eldridge. But by the way, Bryce Eldridge is a rookie first baseman for the Giants, was a part of the trade last year. Oh, no, I'm sorry. I actually don't think he was a part of it. Was he traded? No. But he is a rookie first baseman for the Giants. He is from the Virginia area, and he's a Ravens fan. He's a big Ravens fan. He recently, there was a video that went out where he met Najee Harris, and he said, yeah, I'm a big fan, but it was hard to root for you for a couple of years because I'm a diehard Ravens fan. So shout out to Bryce Eldridge. Chris Bryant, boy, this is a sad one. Chris Bryant, who played 11 games in 25, 37 in 24. This guy once won an MVP, folks. And he went to Colorado and just died there. Ramon Laureano, the former Oriole. He's out for the season, though, for the Padres. George Valera, rookie card for the Guardians. Freddie Freeman. Aroldis Chapman, who just, did you see he just set the record for the most strikeouts by a relief pitcher yesterday? Incredible. Matt Wallner of the Twins. Anthony Santander for the Blue Jays. Another guy who barely plays for his team. Kate Povich for the Orioles. And Joey Ortiz. What a weird pack of former Orioles and current Orioles. I mean, how many guys had Oriole tie-ins here? We got Kate Povich, Joey Ortiz, Anthony Santander. Where else were we here? Ramon Laureano. And then I guess Bryce Eldridge was just a more of a Maryland connection. So fun last pack. Glad we did that. Good times here on the 4th of July edition of our Saturday Sports Line. Oh boy, the Orioles. They have very little time to turn this thing around. Again, we're still looking for them to win 4 games in a row at some point this year. I've kind of given my piece on how I feel it's going to go. I have not pronounced them dead yet. I told you if they had been swept by the White Sox, that was it. I was chalking it up right then and there. That would have been the day that I would have. Time of death. July 1st. Maybe read an obituary for them, but they stay alive, just barely. I'm not putting a ton of hope in, but they are still here and still kicking. And now today's task will be a very interesting one because you are getting one of the best young starting pitchers in the game that you're facing. With that being said, it's his season debut, and we're in July. So what do you get from a Hunter Greene who is a guy who was an all-star a year ago, who is a guy who I think is, you know, potentially has Cy Young award capabilities? Do you catch him a little bit rusty, though? Because it's been a while now. Obviously, he had his rehab starts, but you're going up against a guy who I think the Orioles might have gotten to him a little bit last year. You know, this might be the exact same pitching matchup from a year ago when Brandon Young made his major league debut. I'm almost certain Brandon Young, Hunter Greene, the matchup today. I almost feel like Brandon Young made his major league debut last year against the Reds, and he made it in those god awful orange uniforms. Oh, those orange on orange, and they brightened them up. You can't convince me they didn't. You know, you go back to the 70s when they wore those uniforms, they were a little more muted. They definitely made them brighter. So let me see. He made his Major League debut on April 19th against Cincinnati Reds. And who was starting that day for Cincinnati? It was Hunter Green. I mean, that's... Look at the big brain on Nick here. And that day, they got to him. Hunter Green, 3 innings, 6 hits, 5 earned. And it took his season ERA to a 2.35. So that's how good he had been before that. Hunter Green had, I think, had, you know, ERA in the ones before the Orioles got to him last year. They got him out after 3 innings of work. The Orioles went on to win that game against Cincinnati. I don't think they won another game against Cincinnati because I want to say that Sunday game was the horrendous game on Easter they lost, where they lost, what was it, like 17-1 or something god-awful, 24-3 or something. And write that in there. You knew it probably wasn't in the cards for them. Can this team change it? Not holding my breath, but they have time. Not a lot of time to get it done. Nick Testoni, WBAL News Radio, 1090 and FM 101.5.
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0: All right, wrap it up here. A Saturday sports line. Orioles coverage starts at 6 o'clock tonight. Orioles-Reds, game two of this three-game, very odd three-game road trip series. Special thanks to Kyle Irway on the board today. Don't get to work with him very often, but had a blast. Did a healthy amount of soccer for old Kyle's liking. Orioles obviously in action here, and before they come back home, I'll be back on a Monday night sports line. 7 to 11, Monday night here on WBAL. Till then, though, happy 4th of July. God bless America. God bless the Baltimore Orioles. 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
16: Observer in New York, ABC's Mike Dubusky.
17: That's the sound of one of the boats participating in Sail 250. Hundreds of New Yorkers have turned out to watch the festivities as more than 100 ships from around the world process up the Hudson River, celebrating America's 250th anniversary.
16: Something in which America has indulged over its lifetime as part of its 250th today, freedom of speech and to agree to disagree. On the USS Kearsarge, moored just off the Statue of Liberty in the Hudson River, Vice President J.D. Vance criticized those he accuses of talking obsessively about America's flaws.
18: They misunderstand that we all have moments of great power despite those very real imperfections. That there are victims and heroes who live inside of each of us.
16: In Philadelphia, they're dedicating a time capsule to be opened 250 years from now, mentioning the people who'll open it.
19: Will they see a generation worthy of the inheritance we received? Will they recognize people who understood that freedom is not guaranteed?
16: Members of the white nationalist group Patriot Front marched across Capitol Hill today, dressed in matching khaki pants, navy shirts, white face masks, and hats with the organization's logo. They carried U.S. flags and Confederate flags. In a country a little older, discovery of a well-preserved Byzantine-era residential city in the western desert is one of two major archaeological finds announced by Egypt today. It's from the 4th century, includes a basilica church overlooking its main streets and two watchtowers. Russia's defense ministry says 500 long-range Ukrainian drones overnight attacked Russian cities, including Moscow, and another struck an oil terminal in St. Petersburg today. Serena Williams withdrew from her doubles tennis match with sister Venus at Wimbledon today due to a right knee injury, she says on Instagram. 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
16: ABC News has set out to find the living descendants of slaves who built the White House. By partnering with researchers from American Ancestors' 10 Million Names, genealogists in Boston found Ashley Swain, a potential living descendant of Calvert Ambush, Swain's fourth great-grandfather. Swain's reaction?
22: I think for me it's just excitement, nervousness, you know, all the things. It's just like, how did I get here?
16: Researchers examined hundreds of records across several states over 2 years. A woman has rowed from the U.S. to Hawaii faster than anyone, man or woman, has ever covered the 2,400-mile trip.
23: Kelsey Fendler set out to become the first American woman to row solo from California to Hawaii. And on day 44...
24: You can see land over there. That's Oahu right there.
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23: She made the trip in 43 days, 17 hours, and 55 minutes. Brian Clark, ABC News.
16: Champion of hot dog eating holds on to her mustard belt. 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
25: 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She ate 38.75 dogs. 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
28: Extreme heat is forcing scheduled changes for some 4th of July celebrations. In Baltimore, city events at the Inner Harbor have been pushed back to 7 p.m. Fireworks are still set for 9:30 tonight. Four people, including two children, are recovering after a boat caught fire Friday in the middle of the bay near Pasadena. And a Harford County EMT and former volunteer firefighter faces child pornography and solicitation charges. 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
30: Traffic.
31: On the westbound span at the Bay Bridge, two-way operations are in play, so you've got three lanes open to the east and two lanes to the west with no major delay either side of 50 at the Bay Bridge. And the 50 looking good leaving Kent Island through Y Mills and past Easton. However, once you hit Salisbury, be prepared to slow down as you make the approach to Ocean City with heavy, heavy backups on the eastbound side of Ocean Gateway, Route 50. They start between Herring Creek and Old Bridge Road heading into downtown. There was a broken down vehicle along the left side. Thankfully, that has been cleared. Also, heavy backups on eastbound Maryland 90, the Ocean City Expressway, starting around Racetrack Road for the ride past the Isle of Wight into North Ocean City. The Baltimore region looking okay with no major issues anywhere on the Beltway. All lanes are open. No troubles at either tunnel. The JFX runs clear. 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
3: Near record heat expected today with highs near 100 degrees and feels like temperatures between 105 and 115 across the area. Thunderstorms will also be possible as well between 4 and 9 p.m. with damaging wind as the primary threat. But overnight, rain tapers off with temperatures falling back into the mid to upper 70s and then 90s return again on Sunday with another round of storms likely. I'm meteorologist Alina Lee on WBAL News Radio 1090 and FM 101.5.
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2: When they gathered on the banks of the Delaware in Philadelphia 250 years ago, the representatives of 13 British colonies made a solemn vow. Casting off the bonds that tied them to the crown, they declared the equality of men and cited God-given rights to life, liberty, and the pursuit of happiness. Above their signatures, the new nation's founders pledged to one another their lives, their fortunes, and their sacred honor. But they didn't just do it for themselves. Their ethics of service and sacrifice would be passed from generation to generation, carried forward by American citizens and by soldiers, sailors, airmen, Marines, Guardians, and Coast Guardsmen. As we celebrate our nation's birthday, we honor those who've maintained the pledge. This is America 250, the hero next door. I'm Stephen Portnoy in Washington with ABC News Chief Global Affairs Anchor Martha Raddatz, author of the new book, The Hero Next Door, Stories of Patriotism and Purpose. We're going to spend this hour talking about the men and women that you've profiled, Martha, what has given them purpose and inspired their service. Martha Raddatz, thank you for being with us.
4: It's great to be with you, Steve, and especially on this occasion.
2: Martha, you've been a reporter here at ABC News since 1999. You've covered every conflict since the late 1990s, traveled to every war zone. Tell us how you came to write this book.
4: I think what my major motivator was is that I have known some of these people for so long. And this generation, this 9/11 generation of our military, is one that deserves the honor and the respect of our citizens, just as the greatest generation did. But the people I write about, men and women who have gone on to do remarkable things, to maintain their service, to find purpose in their lives, are still doing what we all kind of forgot about. And also at a time in our country when people see so many divisions, these service members can help bring our nation together. They should be honored for the purest form of service. They are volunteers, and they are willing to fight and die for our country. That may sound like a cliche, but it is deeply meaningful to me, and I want all Americans to get to know some of these heroes next door.
2: In the introduction of this wonderful book, you write of an experience you had at Normandy, talking about the greatest generation. You were with some service members who had an encounter with an older veteran. Tell us what happened.
4: That was one of the most moving days of my life. I had obviously been very interested in military history, but I had not been to Normandy. And there's something called an army staff ride, when an army historian takes a group of people to a battlefield. So I was asked by General Carter Ham, who I knew and was a head of European command at the time, if I wanted to join. And it was a group of veterans, young and old. And when the sun was setting, we went up to the American cemetery, very solemn. The group, again, was with me out of uniform. There was a young man next to me. The protocol people from the cemetery wanted him to help lower the flag. And we're just going through the protocols and showing him the flag. And I caught out of the corner of my eye an older man. And he had one of those big hats on of pride, you know, a big black baseball cap that said Korean War veteran in big gold letters. And he was eyeing our group, like, who are these people? And he was especially looking at the young man next to me. And he finally came over, sort of angry and, you know, annoyed by the whole thing. And he put his finger in that young man's chest and said, "Don't you know how to fold an American flag, young man?" And the young man in, you know, khaki pants and a checkered shirt, looking like an American college kid, just looked at him and said, "Yes, I do, sir." And then there was this quiet moment. And General Ham walked over and said to the Korean War veteran, "Sir, I am General Carter Ham, and I am pleased to introduce you to," as he pointed to the young man standing, looking a bit scared himself, "I'd like to introduce you to Sal Giunta, who has just been nominated by President Obama to receive the Medal of Honor." There was dead silence at that moment. And then the Korean War veteran straightened up, raised his hand in a salute to Sal Giunta, and said, "Whoa." And Sal Gentle looked at him, saluted, and said, "We owe our freedom to you." They then asked the older veteran to help lower the flag. So I'm standing there at the American Cemetery, right by Normandy Beach, with a Korean War veteran, with an Iraq War veteran, that was General Han, that's how I knew him, and Sal Junta, who was the first living Medal of Honor recipient for the wars in Iraq and Afghanistan. And I've thought about that a lot, and I've thought, that poor old Korean War veteran, he would have had no idea who Sal Junta was, or the remarkable things, heroic things he did in Afghanistan and saving so many. So I smiled when I thought about it and thought, none of us would know, and we should. And that's, to me, set the scene for the whole book.
0: The title of your book, The Hero Next Door, you must have given that word hero a lot of thought over the decades that you've been covering the U.S. military. You tell the story in your book of a man named Josh Webster, a pararescue jumper who leapt out of an Air Force helicopter to save the life of an Army captain in the middle of a firefight in Afghanistan. That is certainly a heroic act. But I want to ask you, because some in the country might argue that the word hero is overused.
4: Right? I would.
0: All right. How do you define it?
4: I would define it as people who rise to the moment, put the best of themselves out there for others. And there is not a single person in this book who would ever call themselves a hero. In fact, they were all very squeamish about being in the book, including Josh Webster and all of them. It's not me. It's the other guy. Sal Junta the same way. I am not a hero. I am not a hero. It's the mantra I heard again and again. They're embarrassed by that title. But I think they finally agreed. For the same reason I wrote the book, you know, we're just talking about now, is it's hard to spot a hero.
0: In fact, Martha, you have a beautiful line about that in the book.
4: I say, and fully believe this, the one sure way to spot a hero may be to look for ones who insist they are not.
0: When we come back, Martha Raddatz will tell us of a soldier injured at the Pentagon on 9/11 who helped hunt down Osama bin Laden. America 250, The Hero Next Door, an ABC News radio special continues in a moment.
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0: Welcome back to our special tribute to The Hero Next Door. I'm Stephen Portnoy in Washington with ABC News Chief Global Affairs Anchor Martha Raddatz, author of the new book, The Hero Next Door, Stories of Patriotism and Purpose. Martha, we've noted that you began your coverage of global affairs here at ABC just a couple of years before 9/11. Tell us the story of Navy Lieutenant Kevin Schaefer.
4: I first met Kevin Schaefer in 2021 because I went to the 20th anniversary of 9/11. And on that day, I looked out at the people who were in attendance. I'd been many years before to that memorial, but the 20th was much larger. There were far more people. And I know in the area where they seated the survivors or relatives of those who had died. And I saw two men, and one of them had his arm on the shoulder of the other man. And it was clearly a very emotional moment for them. I could just see their backs. I took a picture of the two of them. And after the memorial ceremony ended, I didn't want to bother them. I didn't want to break up that moment. But I introduced myself and said, gentlemen, I just want to show you this picture. I thought it was very moving. Would you like me to send it to you? And they both did, and I sent the picture, and they were kind. I did not know at that time what they had been through. And then several years later, I got a call out of nowhere from the CIA Public Affairs, and I had dealt with them.

0: in that Navy Command Center with the people he had worked with for years, all his closest friends, near him in cubicles. They watched the second plane hit.
1: Oh my God!
2: When we saw the second aircraft hit, very distinctly, I remember hearing some audible gasps throughout our command center space.
0: At that point, people were calling their homes, their families. His wife, Kevin's wife, was away in Boston. She also was in the Navy. And then at 9:37 a.m., that plane tore through the outer rings of the Pentagon. They never imagined it would hit the Pentagon with such enormous force and exploding, basically, the Navy Command Center.
3: Our belief at the moment is that an aircraft has crashed into either the courtyard itself or into that particular side of the building.
2: I felt the blast, the initial blast felt like it came from behind me, and it threw me to the ground. I knew I was on fire, badly burned, and everything around me had been blown to bits and was in flames.
0: Those rings of the Pentagon, Steve, as you know, there's A, B, C, D, E rings. The plane goes through the E ring. Kevin was in near the C ring, and the nose of the plane essentially stopped just before it hit that.
2: I remember being on the ground, putting myself out, extinguishing the flames, putting my hands over my head, kind of feeling them slick. I think what was probably being doused with jet fuel and debris and things, and really no one around me, left around me.
0: Kevin was the only survivor in his area around there from his team. He managed to crawl out through an opening that had been blasted in one of the rings.
2: And as I rushed across that space to the daylight that was shining through a freshly blown out hole, and I crossed the threshold from the carnage behind me to relative safety in front of me.
0: And when he crawled out, he was met there by Steve Workman, an Army staff sergeant who went looking for survivors. He'd been on a floor nearby, but not on the same floor, and ran towards the flames to see who he could help.
2: He found himself there just as I was walking through that threshold, and our eyes met, and for a brief moment, and I called out to him, screamed out to him as best I could, "I need help. Get me some help."
0: He felt as if he was melting. He could not see anything. He could not hear anything because of the sound of the explosion. But those two men, Steve Workman and Kevin Schaefer, looked each other in the eye, and Kevin said, "Don't let me die." And Steve Workman said, "I got you, buddy."
2: He took me and laid me onto a maintenance cart, and we were off seeking aid. One morning in October, succumbed to my injuries and flatlined twice. But they brought me back each time, and I bounced back stronger, but they really had to introduce some novel techniques to break down the infection in my lungs and fight them off with what they essentially used, live maggots that they had bred in laboratories to be sterile to eat the infections off my arms.
4: So you had live maggots on your arms?
2: Indeed.
4: Eating the infection, it worked?
2: Indeed, it worked. It saved my arms.
5: He was awarded the Purple Heart. For saving him, Steve Workman received the Soldier's Medal for Valor, and the two have remained friends.
0: What happened next, and this is why the CIA called me, is that Kevin, like so many, needed to find purpose. He joined the 9/11 Commission. He wanted his voice, the voice of a survivor, to be heard on that commission and fought to be on that commission. They initially dismissed him as having no experience. But then what he went on to do was the big secret. He went on to work at the CIA. He wanted to help find terrorists, and he ended up on the team that had found bin Laden.
2: I thought it was possibly one of the reasons why I had made it through, that I wanted to serve and learn the lessons of 9/11 to help prevent another 9/11, help secure this country.
0: So for these years, as they were hunting him down, as the famous story of the courier, and tracking him any way they could, Kevin Schaefer worked every single day in secret. His friend Steve Workman knew he worked at the agency, but didn't know what he did, and Kevin Schaefer couldn't really talk about that. But Kevin Schaefer, who had been on that ship that first launched missiles into what they thought were Osama bin Laden's hideouts, who was wounded severely by Osama bin Laden's horrible, horrible attack,

0: and lost so many friends that day, was there at the CIA watching in real time as that raid happened that killed bin Laden.
1: When that first helicopter kind of spun and performed a controlled but hard landing inside the compound, I think everyone's heart stopped.
2: And the mood in that room was just
1: tense. You could hear a pin drop. We heard the initial call out, Jackpot Geronimo, in the space, and that was met with a bit of jubilation that lasted for only a matter of seconds, because everyone then was really intently focused on the evacuation, getting them out.
3: And after it was over, and he knew for sure that the U.S. had gotten that man, he called Steve Workman.
0: The man who had saved his life.
1: Who I knew was an early to bed and early to rise kind of person. And I gave him a call, probably woke him up, and said, hey, turn on the TV. There's some news that's going to be breaking.
4: The United States has conducted an operation that killed Osama bin Laden, the leader of Al-Qaeda.
2: You watched President Obama at home with your wife?
1: I did. She was holding my hand, and we didn't say a word. We just digested the moment and thought over the last 10 years at the time, all that we'd been through, all that we collectively had gone through. For me, just thinking about the great effort that many, many, many people put in to get to that moment, and just being thankful to be a part of it.
3: What is Kevin Schaefer doing now?
0: Kevin Schaefer is out in San Diego. He does volunteer work. He's done things for organizations that raise money for veterans. And he tells his story. He has finally wanted to really talk about this and what he did, and found purpose. It is extremely emotional for this man to talk. And you can understand why.
3: When we come back, we'll tell you the harrowing story of the fighter pilot they called Wingnut. And the call he heard over the radio, dude, you've got a bomb hanging off your wing. You're not going to want to miss that. With Martha Raddatz, I'm Stephen Portnoy in Washington, and you're listening to an ABC News radio special, America 250, The Hero Next Door.
5: ABC News, I'm Chuck Sievertson. People from all over the country are celebrating America's 250th. Many are in New York City. They watch the historic tall ships and Blue Angels jets trailing contrails colored red, white, and blue.
6: It's cool to see airplanes flying so low.
7: We actually planned to be here to celebrate our anniversary ahead of time. We started looking into what was going on in the city, and all of a sudden, all these opportunities came up.
5: Before the World Cup match in Houston, a message from astronauts noting the holiday from aboard the International Space Station was beamed into the stadium. There's a massive fireworks show planned tonight in Washington. 500 long-range Ukrainian drones overnight attacked Russian cities, including Moscow, says Russia's defense ministry, which says a Ukrainian drone today struck an oil terminal in St. Petersburg. Serena Williams today withdrew from her doubles tennis match with sister Venus at Wimbledon due to a right knee injury, she says in a post on her Instagram. This is ABC News.
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10: Extreme heat is forcing scheduled changes for some 4th of July celebrations. In Baltimore, city events at the Inner Harbor have been pushed back to 7 p.m. Fireworks are still set for 9:30 tonight. Four people, including two children, are recovering after a boat caught fire Friday in the middle of the bay near Pasadena. And a Harford County EMT and former volunteer firefighter faces child pornography and solicitation charges. 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
9: Traffic.
11: In the city, getting reports of a broken down vehicle southbound 95 near 395. No major delay. Just beware of responding units. At the Bay Bridge, they have ended two-way operations on the westbound span, so the usual configuration is in place with three lanes going west, two lanes going east. Very light volume at the Bay Bridge, so no major congestion. Then 50 leaving Stevensville past Y Mills all the way to Salisbury, running in the clear. However, on the eastbound side of 50, starting near Herring Creek, you've got heavy backups heading into downtown Ocean City with a possible accident mixed into these backups. On the eastbound side of 90, the slowing starts around Racetrack Road to the Isle of Wight and continuing into North Ocean City. I'm Ken Berger, WBAL News Radio 1090 and FM 101.5.
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9: Weather. Near record heat expected today with highs near 100 degrees and feels like temperatures between 105 and 115 across the area. Thunderstorms will also be possible as well between 4 and 9 p.m. with damaging wind as the primary threat. But overnight, rain tapers off with temperatures falling back into the mid to upper 70s and then 90s return again on Sunday with another round of storms likely. I'm meteorologist Alina Lee on WBAL News Radio 1090 and FM 101.5.
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3: If you're just joining us, we've been speaking this hour with ABC News Chief Global Affairs Anchor Martha Raddatz about just some of the remarkable men and women in her new book, The Hero Next Door, Stories of Patriotism and Purpose. I want to ask you now, Martha, about one of the most bracing moments in your book, the story of a Navy fighter pilot who they call Wingnut. You wrote of him, "I've met a lot of pilots over the years, but I've never met a pilot who loves flying more than Charles Wickware."
0: Charles Wingnut, call sign Wickware.
19: You know, we didn't sign up for this job to be in a 100% risk-free zone. So for us to come out here and execute this mission for our country and for our families back home, that is falls within the, you know, well-accepted risk in my opinion.
0: Charles was infatuated with flying from the moment he was a little kid. His parents are artists. I don't want to kind of stereotype here, but I don't ever really think of two artists raising a fighter pilot. It is a very, his parents, I've met his parents, they're lovely. His dad, although was in the Navy, and he was a draftsman at the time when he served, they took Charles out on what's called a dependence day, and they get to stand on the carrier, and they do an air show for him. Charles was 7. He still remembers sitting on top of his dad's shoulders when these fighter jets, and it was a Tomcats then, it was F-14s, flew overhead. Charles said he remembers thinking, "Are there people in those airplanes?" And his dad said, "Yeah, and they're awesome." And Charles said, "That's what I want to do." And that was it.
3: Now, you met him first in 2016 while on a visit to the USS Truman, the aircraft carrier.
0: I did, and we were out there where they had just begun bombing ISIS in Syria.
19: While you're doing it, you don't realize how amped up you are. You know, your body's flooded with adrenaline. But really, all the years of training that it took to get to this point, which I would argue is equivalent to a college degree to be able to get us to this point, if not longer, you are so focused during that that brief 15 to 18 seconds.
3: Now, tell me about the harrowing mission that Wingnut flew over Syria in 2016.
0: One of the things that about these fighter pilots and I try to bring to life is exactly how harrowing every mission is. So Charles had become really one of a star fighter pilots along with John Hiltz. Of course, he became a Blue Angel. But on that day, Charles did a bombing run and felt one of his bombs drop and the other felt like it was still in the aircraft. The aircraft started vibrating. Mm. It didn't say it had dropped, and he'd gotten notifications on his cockpit that something was wrong, that it hadn't engaged, that it hadn't dropped.
19: Unless you're looking at your wing, you won't see it come off. You get a pretty significant thud as you release, you know, a 500,000 or 2,000-pound weapon.
0: So he has a massive live bomb on the wing of his aircraft that he flew out to the carrier because he couldn't really see it from the cockpit. You know, it's a small cockpit. It's not like you can open the windows and check the bomb on your wing. So flew back out over the carrier, flew low, and heard from them like, whoa, dude, you've got a bomb hanging on your wing. And not just hanging, but half of it was hanging, meaning it could drop at any time. So he goes out over back over the ocean, away from the carrier. They certainly don't want him landing on a carrier with a bomb that's dragging off the wing. Charles is very cool. He, too, is an artist, so he's kind of like, okay, I'll just find my Zen moment. Goes over to an area out in the ocean to drop it. It won't fall. No matter what he tried, rocking the aircraft, doing whatever he could, that bomb would not come off the wing. So he had to land. So they sent him to Kuwait, and the entire time he's thinking, I don't know if I land, this thing's going to explode. He said he flew over once and he saw the hazmat crews out there, and he's like, well, that'll not work, because if I land, everybody's going to blow up. So just this incredible mission to try to land this fighter jet with this live bomb hanging halfway down. He lands. He's like, he said he kind of squeezed his eyes shut, hoping that everything was okay. When he finally came to a skidding stop, that bomb was inches off of the runway and inches away from not only Charles's death, but probably everybody around him. But it was a harrowing, and of course he tells it now as if it's just another day at the office, right? Although he is a little bit, yeah, that was one of the scariest things. And it's not one of those things you think is really scary, because you can't even imagine that scenario, that there is going to be a bomb hanging halfway down. But the great thing about it is, this is the Navy, he said. About an hour later, they said, hey, Charles, we got a couple of more missions for you to do. So can you come back to the carrier? We'll give you another jet.
3: Now to the story of the Arciaga family of Midland, Texas, a military family through and through, four children, one girl, three boys, each of them signed up to serve. And Martha, you've come to know this family extremely well.
0: I think I've known them the longest. I met them about a year or so after they lost their son, Robert. But I started getting to know them when I wrote a book about that battle in 2007 and wrote about Robert Arciaga. He was one of eight soldiers who was killed that day, the largest loss of life since Vietnam in one day.
3: This was a siege in Sadr City in 2004. You wrote about it in your book, The Long Road Home. Tell us about what happened to Robert.
0: The story of Robert I wrote about in the book, and those others who were lost. He was in the back of a truck. None of the men in the truck had seen combat before. They had just turned onto a street they knew as Route Copper when they heard the snap of an AK-47 somewhere behind them. Then gunshots from the rooftops, followed by a searing barrage of gunfire all around them. The Americans returned fire and the convoy kept moving forward. Then came a rocket-propelled grenade that landed in the place between the two vehicles, narrowly missing both. Another turn, and they found their way blocked by a makeshift barricade of car parts, refrigerators, metal bed frames, and burning tires. The 16 men in the back of that truck were shooting in every direction, with very little idea of what was going on. The sound of the incoming fire was deafening. Every soldier in the back of that truck would be wounded by the time the firefight was over and the truck was turned around and heading back to base.
3: Robert and seven of his fellow soldiers died in that siege of Sadr City, and the loss of their brother Robert hit the Arciaga siblings incredibly hard in 2004. But there would be more loss, and it offers important reminders for us all about what too many American military families endure. We'll have that part of the story in a moment, as our ABC News radio special, America 250, The Hero Next Door, continues.
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36: Hey, did you guys know that kids who play sports earn more money when they grow up?
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36: Mm-hmm. 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
6: Thanks for being with us as we share the stories of American heroes on America's birthday. I'm Stephen Portnoy in Washington with our ABC News Chief Global Affairs anchor, Martha Raddatz. Martha, in your book, The Hero Next Door, you tell us of a military family from Texas. All four siblings signed up. They suffered an unfathomable loss of their brother Robert in Sadr City, Iraq in 2004. We talked in our last segment about Robert dying in Sadr City. Now, tell us about his younger brother, Jeremy.
7: His younger brother enlisted in the Marines, and he was scheduled to deploy to Iraq just months after his brother Robert's death. Sylvia, his mother, had pleaded with the Marines to let Jeremy stay back. Let me read to you what happened next. The Marines granted her request, but Jeremy was sick about it. Jeremy felt it was his duty to go despite having a wife and 3-year-old son at home and an older son, Adam, from a previous relationship. He felt this was the opportunity that might assuage the guilt he had been feeling, the opportunity to move forward. 6 months into his deployment, in the middle of a war zone, Jeremy had a major mental breakdown, a breakdown so profound that the Marine Corps sent him home. Days later, on his arrival back in Midland, Jeremy was met with a grand celebration. Unaware of his reason for returning, the entire family, along with 40 Patriot Guard riders, including many Vietnam veterans, came to greet him. Some 30 American flags waved in the desert wind. Jeremy Arciaga was feeling nothing but shame, and the celebration surely made it worse. He had chosen to go to Iraq to honor his brother, and he had not been able to complete the deployment. His brothers had both fought in the war, but he could not take it. In 2014, he wrote on his brother Robert's obituary site, "I want you to know, brother, that there is not a day that goes by that my heart doesn't break missing you. It still hurts like the first day I found out we lost you. I can't express my feelings very well, so I push them deep inside so I don't have to deal with the pain of you being gone."
6: Jeremy Arciaga felt the weight of all of this and ended his own life in September of 2015.
7: Jeremy, with his wife and kids in another room in their home, suddenly shot himself. His beautiful wife, Patricia, had seen some changes in Jeremy, but she thought he was doing so well. His son, to this day, will say, "My dad did a dumb thing." he shouldn't have done that. But that family, and that is what's so remarkable, they have carried on. There is more pain in that family, his surviving brother Gilbert, his surviving sister Angel, and his mom Sylvia had, as anyone could imagine, years of deep depression. I am so close to that family that when Jeremy died, when he died by suicide, Angel called me, and I was out with my family on a brief little getaway and answered because Angel didn't call me that often. And she was sobbing on the phone and told me about Jeremy. And I just stopped. And she said, please call my mom. And called Sylvia and said whatever words I could to her of sympathy and understanding. And I knew how difficult it would be. I didn't know whether they'd ever get through it. But they have.
6: 20 years after the Black Sunday siege in Sadr City, where Robert Arciaga lost his life, you sat with the family at Fort Hood. Tell us about that conversation.
7: The 20-year reunion was in so many ways different than the 10-year. The 10-year reunion was very difficult because even though it had been 10 years, that memory will forever be with them. But on the 20th, it is very much like a group of old veterans getting together and seeing others who understand what they went through.
8: And they tell me stories about my son, and that brings me so much joy, because I know that my son, he's not ever going to get forgotten.
7: And hugging and loving one another and feeling they could move forward.
8: I feel like they really are my family, and they treat us that way. Every single one of the guys that come around me, they hug me and tell me how much they love me. That just makes me feel so good. And I love that.
6: I want to ask you of the experience of Jeremy Arciaga and what Americans need to know about veteran suicide.
7: I think we need to understand it better. I think we need to look at those statistics, which are astonishing, how many veterans die by suicide. I think we also need to look at those who try hard to help those veterans, and that it is something we just have to keep looking at. You have to listen to people. One of the reasons I want to do this, one of the reasons I care about this so much, is people need to talk about this. The Arciagas didn't know the signs. We know so much more now. I mean, Angel Munoz will tell you she now knows the signs. She knows what to look for in people, whether it's withdrawal, whether it's, you know, a happy conversation that seems happier than usual, that you can look for that. You cannot always prevent it. You can't. But I think as a nation, we need to try. We need to listen to our veterans. We need to honor their service and know that not everyone is going to go down that path or have those problems. But it's so important for them to talk about it. Say, tell me about your service. Tell me why you serve. Tell me why it matters to you. And you will hear the most beautiful stories ever.
6: In addition to listening and engaging with veterans, are there organizations that are stood up to help people?
7: There are lots of organizations, but I am going to be biased here and say my favorite one is the Bob Woodruff Foundation. Bob Woodruff, as you know, and everybody at ABC, is our colleague who was blown up by an IED along with Doug Vogt, photographer, in 2006. He and his wife, Lee, formed the foundation 20 years ago this year, the Stand Up for Heroes. We're celebrating that this year.
6: We celebrate his Alive Day.
7: His Alive Day every year in January, but this November on Veterans Day, we'll be celebrating 20 years of the foundation. 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
7: Absolutely.
6: Over the past hour, we've been sharing just a select few of the stories of patriotism and purpose that you'll find in the pages of this great book, The Hero Next Door, written by Martha Raddatz. As we close out this program, Martha, I want to ask, what do you hope most Americans take away from these stories?
7: I want to read what I wrote because it's in my heart. It can only help to be reminded that there are many among us who hold their love of country so dear, whatever their politics, that they are willing to fight and die for it. Those people deserve our respect and gratitude, and maybe they will remind us that we can all do better if we think in terms of our own missions, the small and large ways we might work to better our communities, our fellow citizens, and our country.
6: This program has been produced by Trevor Hastings, with special thanks to Audrey Mostek, Chris Baccia, and Ely Brown. With Martha Raddatz, I'm Stephen Portnoy in Washington, and you've been listening to a special presentation from ABC News.
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1: From ABC News, I'm Chuck Severson. Across the country, sometimes in extreme heat, people are celebrating America's 250th. Many are in New York City. They watch the historic tall ships and famous Blue Angels jets.
2: I also really liked the fire department boat with like the big streams of water.
3: I have reservations at a rooftop opportunity to watch fireworks, allegedly over both rivers at the same time.
4: Hundreds of New Yorkers turning out alongside the Hudson River to watch Sail 250, where we're watching more than 100 ships from around the world sail up the Hudson River, trailing the flags of countries from around the world. Earlier, there was a military flyover with planes flying low over the Hudson River, some trailing red, white, and blue smoke.
1: ABC's Mike Dubusky in the banks of the Hudson in New York. In Huntington Beach, California, a parade. Marchers, floats, cars, and military vehicles started on the Pacific Coast Highway, then over to Main Street, where hundreds lined the sidewalks.
5: The 250th anniversary, and this is the Patriot City. If you want to be at a Patriot City, this is where you come, is Huntington Pier.
6: Our friend over here, your T-shirt certainly represents America 250. 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
7: 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Every year, Huntington Beach, nowhere like it in America. 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
1: Coverage on KABC-TV. Pope Leo, who has sparred with the Trump administration over its immigration crackdown, spent the 4th of July on a Sicilian island to pray at a migrant cemetery and honoring tens of thousands of people who died trying to reach Europe for freedom and prosperity. The Pope reminded the U.S. that it was founded by immigrants. 500 long-range Ukrainian drones overnight attacked Russian cities, including Moscow, says Russia's defense ministry, which says a Ukrainian drone today struck an oil terminal in St. Petersburg. Serena Williams today withdrew from her doubles tennis match with sister Venus at Wimbledon due to a right knee injury, she says on Instagram. 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
1: A federal judge today denied the city of Philadelphia's motion to recall an appeals court mandate that cleared the way for the Trump administration to replace the slavery memorial at the president's house. But the judge did grant the city's request for more time to file its response in opposition, which will delay the federal government's efforts to replace the exhibit. Philadelphia has until late Tuesday to file a response. Hundreds of thousands of mourners began a days-long funeral in Tehran for Iran's supreme leader Khamenei, killed in the war. Many people will be celebrating the 250th near water. The U.S. records about 4,000 to 5,000 drowning deaths each year. It's a much larger danger to children. Tessa Clemens of the CDC Foundation has advice for adults.
10: Supervising children closely and constantly anytime they are in or near water. And that means having a responsible adult who's within arm's reach of the children, who's not distracted by other activities like reading or their phone or consuming alcohol.
1: A woman has rowed from California to Hawaii faster than anyone, man or woman, had ever covered the 2,400-mile trip. Kelsey Fendler did it in just under 44 days. On Instagram, she posted near the end.
11: Assisted by copious amounts of caffeine pills. But I am going to arrive at Allway Harbor sometime this night. And I'm so excited.
1: Chuck Sievertson, ABC News.
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13: Extreme heat is forcing scheduled changes for some 4th of July celebrations. In Baltimore, city events at the Inner Harbor have been pushed back to 7 p.m. Fireworks are still set for 9:30 tonight. Four people, including two children, are recovering after a boat caught fire Friday in the middle of the bay near Pasadena. And a Harford County EMT and former volunteer firefighter faces child pornography and solicitation charges. 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
12: Traffic.
14: On the eastern shore in Queen Anne's County for the closure of southbound 301 between Robert Station Road, that's Maryland 19, and Maryland 405 Price Station Road. This is because of the accident. This accident on the northbound side blocks the left turn lane, northbound 301 at Robert Station Road. Wooster County delays eastbound Ocean Gateway Route 50 starting around Old Bridge Road to the right into downtown Ocean City. You still have slowing on eastbound Route 90, not quite as bad though, starting around Racetrack Road for the ride into North Ocean City at the Bay Bridge. They have ended two-way operations on the westbound span, so three lanes going to the west and two lanes going to the east. Traffic around the Baltimore Beltway looking just fine with all lanes open. The JFX, the tunnels, 95 northeast of town all running well. I'm Ken Berger, WBAL, News Radio 1090 and FM 101.5.
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12: Weather.
15: Hot and humid again for Independence Day with highs near 100 degrees. Feels like temperatures will range between 105 and 115 across central Maryland. And then thunderstorms will be possible this afternoon as well into the early evening, but most of the activity tapering off overnight. Another hot and humid day on Sunday with showers and storms likely during the peak of the afternoon with temperatures back in the 90s. I'm meteorologist Alina Lee on WBAL News Radio 1090 and FM 101.5.
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17: We have always been a loud nation. We were born loud from the cacophony of a revolution. We celebrate loud when colorful fireworks explode across night skies. We scream at the ballpark, debate with vigor, block off the street and blast the music. We mourn loud, howling through destruction and failure when towers collapse and space shuttles explode, hearts break. Above the din, beyond the noise, there is a gravity, a stillness at our nation's core, a peace and quiet that seems to guard the nation and its legacy. It is the silence of the Statue of Liberty as she stands looking out to welcome all who seek these shores. It is the stillness of the presidents on Mount Rushmore, whose stoic faces watch to see if we live up to the standards they set down. It is the solitude of the memorials that line the National Mall and dot the landscape from our largest cities to our smallest towns. For a nation that was founded on freedom of and from any one religion, it is our faith in democracy that serves as the organizing principle and the very parchment upon which our history is written. And through every windstorm, every political gale and gambit that has swept our nation, these great statues silently safeguard our great tradition. So come with us as we visit some of these sentries who show what it means to serve, protect, and wear that mantle. And maybe, as we mark Independence Day, we'll remember just a little bit more about what America means. We're going to begin this hour in Keystone, South Dakota, with an icon.
18: Welcome to Mount Rushmore National Memorial. You are in the state of South Dakota, and hopefully you're in the state of awe.
17: Seeing Mount Rushmore for the first time does set off an explosion of questions. The most immediate is, how'd they do that? And another, why am I suddenly recalling a middle school textbook?
19: We love our national monuments.
17: What do you see when you look up there?
19: Just the history of our wonderful country and our wonderful presidents that came before us that made, you know, made our nation great.
17: Mount Rushmore. The colossal visages of George Washington, Thomas Jefferson, Theodore Roosevelt, and Abraham Lincoln certainly inspire such lofty ideals and was intended to be a celebration of the nation's greatness. But it was conceived in the 1920s as a way to promote tourism in the Black Hills.
18: The Black Hills are phenomenal.
17: Park Ranger Maureen McGee Ballinger is Chief of Interpretation and Education at Mount Rushmore National Memorial.
18: The whole idea of the sculpture, that was the state historian, Doan Robinson. And Robinson loved his state of South Dakota, and he wanted other people to love it. He wanted other people to come and enjoy it. And he comes up with this concept, we'll carve statues out of the rocks. So they're giant granite spires. And you figure, we'll carve them in the round. We'll carve Western figures. We'll do Red Cloud, Lewis and Clark, people that are significant for the West.
6: He wanted to share the beauty.
18: Absolutely, he wanted to share the beauty.
6: So how did it end up being four heads, not Lewis and Clark?
18: Well, that's all thanks to the artist that actually did it, Gutzon Borglum.
17: Gutzon Borglum, an Idaho-born artist and sculptor, had studied in San Francisco and then Paris, where he met Rodin, and was commissioned in 1927 to begin work in South Dakota.
18: So it was actually Gutzon Borglum that came up with the idea of doing presidents. And he toured around through this area with his son to find just the right spot. When he found this large granite mountain, looked at that rock, said, that's where it should be.
17: The granite mountain sits amid the open prairies and ponderosa pines of the Black Hills, themselves a national treasure.
20: The sheer fact of like someone coming out here and being like, let's carve something into that mountain face that's bigger, that you can see miles away, is crazy to me.
17: The conceit alone.
20: Yeah, right?
17: Her family from Michigan marveled.
21: Are you kidding me? I don't think there's words to describe it. It's just remarkable, and I cannot believe that somebody had the vision to tackle this and then actually achieve it.
17: Visitors find inspiration and awe in the setting and the size.
20: Pictures just don't do it justice, that's all. Like, you just don't grasp how big and how magnificent it is.
17: Why should people bring their kids to see this?
21: The answer is why not? I think if you care about America and America's heritage and the people that have worked so hard to give us the freedoms, it's all right here.
17: Maureen McGee Ballinger, the park ranger, sees Mount Rushmore that way too.
18: This first 100 years, 150 years of U.S. history, there were some incredible things that happened. So when I look up, I don't feel like they're looking down on me or lording over me. I feel like that's what I need to aspire to.
17: That such aspirations were blasted with dynamite into the carvings of these four presidents is a credit to the sculptor Gutzon Borglum, who believed they best represented the nation's first 150 years.
22: I love the expressions in the eyes.
18: It's wonderful that you would mention the eyes, because the eyes, Borglum did something different. Before this, sculptors would make eyes that were concave or convex, you know, carved out or they would stand out. Borglum did something a little different. He would carve out the sides, but leave a post of granite right in the middle. So as the sun tracks across the sculpture during the day, it looks as if the eyes are tracking. And it's amazing to watch.
17: While the eyes give these faces life, the expressions remain neutral, as if the presidents are still deciding whether those looking up are living up to the ideals the sculpture represents. On Presidential Trail near the base of the memorial, each time you crane forward, there's a new angle, a new moment of appreciation.
23: It's hard to put into words.
17: It lives up to the,
23: yes,
17: to the awe.
23: Yes, like, yes.
17: If Mount Rushmore represents the birth, growth and preservation of the country, it could be argued the contributions of other presidents merit inclusion.
18: People will sometimes say, when are you going to put another head up there? And they'll propose people that should be up there. It never is the answer. It is an amazing work of art. You don't change an artist's concept. You don't paint another head behind the Mona Lisa. It's a work of art. This is Borglum's concept. The other reason, all the carvable rock has been used. So the rest of the rock you see is not good carving rock. It's complete.
17: To those from South Dakota, it remains a place of pride.
24: Yeah, we love it when visitors come from out of state and get to show them all throughout South Dakota and see the sites.
17: What does it say that our country designates these things as memorials or monuments or parks, that we set this stuff aside?
24: Well, hopefully it's a reminder of us are where we came from, and the importance of our history and our forefathers. So, and it's good for families to bring their kids. I like seeing that.
17: This country is filled with places Americans have been and will be visiting for generations. This one made us stand agape. Next, a place so powerful it can bring visitors to tears when this ABC News special, Cherished America, continues.
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26: Hey, did you guys know that kids who play sports earn more money when they grow up?
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30: Okay, gang. So, chances are there'll never be an emergency ever, ever again.
27: Mm-hmm.
30: But just in case, let's talk about a plan.
27: Okay.
30: So who's going to do what? Anyone? Yeah, okay, perfect. We'll figure it out as we go. So, who is going to grab the go bag?
26: What's a go bag?
27: It is a bag we do not have that is filled with things we really, really need in an emergency.
26: Guess we won't have to worry about it then.
30: Ah, good point. So, we all know who to call if something happens then, right?
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27: And I will try to call all of you, but Greg doesn't have a cell phone. Dad's phone will have a dead battery.
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27: And Julie will be on the phone with Jill, Devin, Melissa, Karen, and Bruce.
30: Well, this is great. 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
27: I know.
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17: Among the national parks, there is one so incredible it brings visitors to tears. Sequoia National Park in California's Sierra Nevada Range boasts trees bigger than anywhere else in the world. Disney has tried to recreate them in a theme park. The sheer size of these trees leaves visitors in awe and wondering how a living thing can grow to be so big. So we're off now to Sequoia National Park with ABC's Alex Stone. Alex.
6: Hey, Aaron. Well, welcome to Pure Beauty. I'm at an elevation of about 7,000 feet. On one side of the road is a majestic landscape of mountains and canyons. On the other is the giant forest of Sequoia National Park. Towering behemoths of trees high in the sky, part of the beauty of this great country.
8: It's incredible.
6: Arcelia Talbot and her family drove here from Texas.
8: It looks like a piece of heaven, I think. It's probably as close as we're going to get to it.
6: They're standing in the shadow of the world's biggest trees, the incredible work of Mother Nature on display. And the experience leads her to tears.
8: It's definitely a bucket list checked off. It's pretty nice.
6: And for so many who flock here every day, they've never seen anything like the giant sequoias that fill this forest. To get here, I set out on a bit of a road trip.
9: All right, let's go.
6: It's a windy trek up here, around and around on these switchback turns, slowly making our way up into the mountains, through the canyons, but just the beauty here, the sound of running water, creeks running into a river below, giant rock formations up above, wildflowers, the sounds of birds. This is nature. It's gorgeous. And then when you get to about 6,000 feet in elevation, you turn a corner, and there it is. The forest appears.
17: Wow.
6: The road coming in here as we're heading up the mountain, winding around, it splits, and we're going through two giant sequoias. They put the road where they could, right between the two of them. It makes you stop and soak it all in. It's a scene like none other. In the mountain air, trees bigger than anything anywhere else in the world, over 200 feet high, trunks over 100 feet around. Visitors have come from all over the world. Stefano Formis lives in Oxford, England, and is sort of a U.S. National Park buff.
10: From Arches to Mesa Verde, then Monument Valley. Then we went to Phoenix, and then this year we're trying to catch up with what we missed. Today we're doing Sequoia, tomorrow we go to Zion.
6: You get the point. Stefano knows his national parks, and he, like so many others, is in awe of the giant sequoias.
10: I mean, this tree is as old as Egypt, you know. I'm Italian, so the Roman civilization lasted for 7 centuries. This one is a long way before then.
6: And that's the thing. Many of the giant trees living right now are believed to be over 2,000 years old. They're living examples of ancient history. Daniel Blankenship.

0: be easily appreciated.
1: And he remembers the first time he saw one of these giant trees driving up the windy road to get here.
0: As soon as you pop around one of those tight corners, all of a sudden you enter the giant forest. The entire environment, the trees, the plants, everything changes. And then you start to see these towering living relics of an ancient forest, all red.
1: We stop in a grove of giant sequoias. We get out and enjoy the beauty.
0: People get speechless. People get teary-eyed. People cry. Some people, you just hear them say, wow. You know,
2: it's incredible. You look up and they're like skyscrapers.
1: With us in the grove, Verena, who is here from Austria.
2: This is pretty amazing, huh?
3: I hugged a tree because it gives me some spirit.
2: You hugged it. Nice.
3: Yes.
1: And despite these trees being so giant, on the ground are tiny pine cones. Those tiny pine cones create these trees.
0: A lot of people, they end up seeing these massive sugar pine cones, which are about, they can be 2.5 feet long, weigh up to 8 pounds whenever they're green. And they always grab those and they're like, oh, that's a giant sequoia cone. And this is a giant sequoia cone.
2: This thing is tiny. This is, what, about an inch? Yeah, chicken egg size.
0: This is where the big trees come from.
1: Believe it or not, it's actually wildfire that helps the trees reproduce. Fire is a good thing when it burns through a healthy forest like this one, causing the trees to release their seeds in those cones. These trees hold onto their cones for about 30 years, waiting for fire to move through.
0: So the heat of the flames of the fire goes up and systematically dries out all the cones. And then whenever that happens, for the next 2 to 3 weeks after we have a wildfire, the cones open up and we start to experience this sequoia seed showers, a fluttering of millions of seeds coming down to the ground.
1: And then before long, it becomes a blanket of tiny sequoia trees. Most die off, but some do survive. We move on to go see the biggest tree in the world, the General Sherman tree, a giant among giants. At over 275 feet tall, every year General Sherman grows enough new wood to make a 60-foot tall tree of usual size. And its age?
0: Our best guess is like 2,200 years old. We won't know with 100% certainty until it dies, falls over, and we get an opportunity to actually count out those annual growth rates. Until then, just a mystery.
1: General Sherman is where all the crowds are. Also on the trails here, Sipa Tucker and her family from Chicago.
4: Oh my gosh, all I could keep saying is wow, wow, wow. Very, very amazing forest.
2: I'm quite a ways down a trail here, and part of what's so incredible about this experience, just listen. Except for birds, it is silent here. You don't hear airplanes, you don't hear cars going by, and it's like this whether you're at Yosemite or here in Sequoia, that you can just get away and be completely away from it.
1: But it's not only about the trees here. Under the surface, there's a whole unseen world. A network of caves. One with reservations is open to the public to explore. Crystal Cave has a river running through it. Rebecca Jones is a cave manager with the Sequoia Parks Conservancy.
5: In marble, you can get a cave. And so in the Southern Sierra, where we have a lot of marble, we also have a lot of caves. And there are around 300 caves that we know of in Sequoia and Kings Canyon National Park.
1: Run by the Conservancy, tours bring families into Crystal Cave like an underworld scene in movies. Icicle-like stalactites hang from the ceilings and there are piles of stalagmites inside.
5: The cave itself is 3 miles long. It's got three main levels to it, and it was carved out by a river. On our public tours, when you go on a tour, you only go on a half-mile tour route, and you'll see the bottom and the middle levels of the cave. The river is actually still actively carving out the cave. It's what we call a living cave, and that stream, you can see it, and you walk right by it. What's really special about that is that we are a marble cave, which means that stream has polished the marble at the bottom of it, and you get this beautiful blue and white banding.
1: It's a unique part of the park, and no matter how hot it might be outside, inside the cave, you always need a jacket, and it's always the same temperature.
5: It's always the same, yeah. It's 50 degrees Fahrenheit, 10 degrees Celsius.
1: Back outside of the cave, there are a few lodges to stay at inside the park, a couple of campgrounds. Life inside the park is one of amazement around the ancient tree.
6: Seems like there should be dinosaurs walking around here somewhere. That's what it seems like.
2: And it's real.
6: It's real. It's real. And it's here in the U.S.
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10: 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Not only do events like parades and fireworks greet visitors on America's 250th, there's extreme heat. 101 in Washington, where a massive fireworks show is planned for tonight. 95 in New York City for the tall ships on the Hudson River.
11: I have reservations at a rooftop opportunity to watch fireworks, allegedly over both rivers at the same time.
10: In Huntington Beach, California, where it's allegedly a pleasant 70, marchers, floats, cars, military vehicles paraded where hundreds line the sidewalks.
12: You hear the crowd chanting USA. It takes an awful lot of work to put on a huge patriotic parade like this one.
10: Coverage on KABC-TV. Pope Leo, who has sparred with the Trump administration over its immigration crackdown, spent the 4th of July on a Sicilian island to honor tens of thousands who died trying to reach Europe for freedom and prosperity. 500 long-range Ukrainian drones overnight and today attacked Russian cities, says Russia's defense ministry. This is ABC News.
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15: Extreme heat is forcing scheduled changes for some 4th of July celebrations. In Baltimore, city events at the Inner Harbor have been pushed back to 7 p.m. Fireworks are still set for 9:30 tonight. Four people, including two children, are recovering after a boat caught fire Friday in the middle of the bay near Pasadena. And a Harford County EMT and former volunteer firefighter faces child pornography and solicitation charges. 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
16: Traffic.
17: In Queen Anne's County on the eastern shore, still dealing with this crash on southbound 301 between Robert Station Road, Maryland 19, and Price Station Road, Maryland 405. But Maryland State Police out of the Centerville Barracks say the tow trucks are on the scene and the cleanup and investigation continues. But they also said it shouldn't be too much longer. On the northbound side of 301 at Robert Station Road, you lose the left turn lane because of this accident. Heavy backups continue in Wooster County on eastbound Ocean Gateway Route 50. The backups start around Old Bridge Road. The heavy backups continue on eastbound 90 between Racetrack Road to the Isle of Wight. You do pick up a little bit of speed, though, as you make your way over Isle of Wight Bay into North Ocean City. No issues, though, on 50 between Salisbury and the Bay Bridge. And at the Bay Bridge, all lanes are open, 3 going west, 2 going east. 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
18: Weather. Near record heat expected today with highs near 100 degrees and feels like temperatures between 105 and 115 across the area. Thunderstorms will also be possible as well between 4 and 9 p.m. with damaging wind as the primary threat. But overnight, rain tapers off with temperatures falling back into the mid to upper 70s and then 90s return again on Sunday with another round of storms likely. I'm meteorologist Alina Lee on WBAL News Radio 1090 and FM 101.5.
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23: 2,000 years before your first ride in a station wagon, a relatively long period of peace and prosperity gave those with the means to take some time off and to travel throughout the Roman Empire just for fun. The Romans even had travel guides offering suggestions on the must-see attractions around the empire. The modern American road trip can trace its roots back to the late 19th century, when families would spend entire summers away from home. But if Emerson was right, that it's not the destination but the journey, then it might not be Knott's Berry Farm that we remember years later, but the giant ball of twine or the dinosaur sculpture we stopped and visited on the way to Knott's Berry Farm. ABC's Jim Ryan takes us into the world of the roadside attraction.
24: Well, it goes from St. Louis, Joplin, Missouri, Oklahoma City, looks so pretty, you see. Amarillo.
25: Like that old song says, Route 66 used to be the way to see Amarillo. That was before the interstate freeway system came through and displaced Route 66. But now, right here on this spot in Amarillo, just west of town actually, Interstate 40 and Route 66 are one and the same. And several years ago, an artist had an idea, a way to memorialize that fact. 10 Cadillacs, classic Cadillacs, planted up to their hoods in the ground, nose first. There aren't even any road signs leading to this place, and yet tourists come here every day. They seem inexplicably drawn here.
26: Traveling gets so hectic, and it's an adventure driving, so we tend to stop at every attraction that we can down I-40 or whichever route we're taking. So this is one of our stops to definitely stop and take some pictures.
24: Get your kicks on Route 66.
25: We'll come back to the Texas Panhandle and Cadillac Ranch in a few minutes. First, let's explore the winding highway that leads past the American roadside attraction.
27: The earliest ones really go back to the 19th century. You know, the big trees out in California, they cut holes in them so people could drive through them in their horse-drawn carriages.
25: Few people know more about roadside attractions than Ken Smith. As senior editor of RoadsideAmerica.com, he's intimately familiar with the history and purpose of these phenomena.
27: In New Jersey, in 1881, they built Lucy the Elephant. It was a giant hotel shaped like an elephant, which is still standing. And it was built by a real estate developer to get people to come down to Ventnor, New Jersey, and buy beachfront property. So the idea of a tourist attraction, you know, is something to attract the public. You know, that's they're designed to be entertaining and fun, and certainly we carry on that tradition even today.
28: You and your family can enjoy the vacation thrills of this fabulous land.
25: The post-World War II era, when this film was made, brought prosperity to America. It brought the baby boom, a vigorous auto industry, and young families consumed by wanderlust.
28: Go in one of the quality motor cars your Chevrolet dealer has to offer. It will be your magic carpet to the land of your heart's desire.
25: Ken Smith finds a common myth among Americans.
27: Oh, the glory days are over. They don't make these things anymore. And actually, there's more of these places now than there ever have been. I like to think, to a certain extent, that we're responsible for that because, you know, we've made people aware of them.
25: His smartphone app, Roadside America, includes directions and descriptions for about 14,000 weird little stops, from the family of life-size brontosauruses in Santa Fe, New Mexico, to the exact replica of Michelangelo's David in Sarasota, Florida. Or
27: there's a place in Gettysburg, Civil War Tales, this entire miniature diorama of the Battle of Gettysburg done with cats. Thousands and thousands. I've been working on this thing for years.
0: So who do you have to call if you want to build a roadside attraction?
2: My name is Mark Klein, spelled the same way Patsy spells hers. My business is called the Enchanted Castle Studios, where we build figures for theme parks, millionaires, billionaires, restaurants, mini golfs, eccentric people, and what can I build for you?
0: Mark Klein of Natural Bridge, Virginia is a very funny guy. Just listen to his impersonations.
3: You know, like Deputy Barney Fife. You know, the sheriff from Mayberry. And you know the millionaire from Gilligan's Island, Mr. Hell.
0: And apparently Klein always had a flair for the offbeat.
2: To divert attention, I became the class clown. Well, the class clown needed props.
0: After high school, Mark Klein went to work in a factory that produced small resin figurines. His boss sent him home with a 5-gallon bucket of fiberglass.
2: He said, Mark, you know, you've got a lot of potential. I'm going to show you how to make stuff out of this fiberglass.
0: Before he knew it, Mark Klein had found a way to monetize his unusual sense of humor.
2: I opened up my first small business in 1982, and ever since then, I've worked on other attractions and been part of other attractions and built props for them. And so it's all led up to this theme park called Dinosaur Kingdom 2.
0: Dinosaur Kingdom 2 sits on 16 acres just off Interstate 81, 40 miles northeast of Roanoke, Virginia. It tells the story of the American Civil War, complete with life-size soldiers, horses, and dinosaurs.
2: Well, it's not Disneyland, okay? What it is, and some of the stuff does move, but that's not important because I'm a storyteller. And as people walk through the park, they can sort of interpret the story for themselves. Not everything is in your face. In fact, you have to work for some of the displays. You have to work to see them because they're out there and they're looking at you. You know, some people get it in this day and age and some people don't. I mean, some people will walk through with their cell phones and come walking out saying, hey, what was that supposed to be all about? Didn't see nothing.
0: Which brings us to the windswept Texas Panhandle on the southern end of the High Plains. And it really is windy. Just outside Amarillo, at exit 60 on Interstate 40, the first thing you notice is the wind. The second thing is the row of 10 vintage Cadillacs, halfway buried at an angle on the edge of a pasture. It's a must-see for American road warriors.
4: We've done several stops from San Diego to here to Amarillo. I think we're up to something like over a dozen already.
5: I don't know. I think it's just unique, and I think that people like things that are unique. And when they hear stories about it, and it's just by word of mouth, like I said, all the way across the United States. In Ohio, I got family, and they talk about it.
0: That man, Mark Stumbo, lives in Amarillo. He has a personal perspective on Cadillac Ranch. He knew Stanley Marsh III. The billionaire who was behind the original project in 1974.
5: He was eccentric, and he liked special art, and he considered it to be an art type platform. He had other unique arts on his property, and he was just one of those types of guys.
0: And that kind of sums up the attraction in roadside attractions. We visit the life-sized dinosaurs, the supposed alien landing zones, and the half-buried Cadillacs just because they're there. Jim Ryan, ABC News.
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0: This is a special presentation from ABC News, Cherished America. Once again, here is ABC News correspondent Aaron Katursky.
2: Of all the monuments and memorials on the National Mall, the Lincoln Memorial is the backdrop to so many historical moments. Martin Luther King Jr.'s I Have a Dream speech, Marian Anderson's concert. It may also be what we think about when we think of Lincoln himself. Just a short distance away, though, in a quieter corner of Washington, there's another monument for Lincoln, one where you can wander the rooms he lived in as he pondered the deep challenges of the Civil War. ABC's Karen Travers takes us there now.
3: The Lincoln Memorial looms large over the western end of the National Mall here in Washington, D.C., an iconic monument dedicated to the nation's 16th president. But tucked away in a corner of the nation's capital is a hidden gem, another national monument dedicated to Abraham Lincoln, established in the year 2000. Lincoln's cottage is located 4 miles from the White House, up a steep hill on the edge of a residential neighborhood. The nearly 200-year-old building sits on one of the highest points of Washington. It's on the campus of the Armed Forces Retirement Home, known to locals as the Old Soldiers Home. Back in Lincoln's time and today, it's a place where retired and disabled veterans can live. Now there's also a 9-hole golf course on the 270-acre grounds and a charter elementary school. We visited on a warm day in June. The sun was bright, the air so sticky. Exactly the kind of day that Lincoln would want to seek out a cool breeze on the leafy grounds. Aaron Carlson Mast is the CEO and executive director of Lincoln's Cottage, a word that really doesn't do justice to the house.
4: Cottage is kind of an interesting word for this.
5: Sorry, it's a 34-room Gothic Revival mansion.
3: Lincoln and his family lived here full-time from June through November, 1862 to 1864. It's believed that he spent the day here on April 13, 1865, the day before he was assassinated at Ford's Theater in downtown D.C. Aaron Carlson Mast says the cottage offered Lincoln a chance to get away but still be close to the White House, a quiet retreat from the swamp of D.C.
5: Because it was considered a cooler location, by some accounts 10 degrees cooler than it was down where the White House was, which was still a very low-lying, marshy part of D.C., and so they came here because it was healthier and cooler.
3: When the Lincolns first moved into the cottage, they were grieving.
5: They meant to come out in 1861, but the outbreak of the Civil War changed their plans quite a bit. And then in the summer of 1862, they had the added reason of their son Willie having passed away in February. Mary Lincoln writes to friends that in their time of sorrow, she says, quiet is very necessary to us.
3: But peace and quiet was very hard to find.
5: Well, for one thing, we're only about 2.5 to 3 miles north of the White House, so it's not that far away, but felt a bit like a world away because it was a much more rural part of the district.
3: And there were visitors, people from all walks of life, just stopping by to try and get a few minutes of the president's time.
5: So, you know, they're getting knocks on the door at all hours of night, and Lincoln being Lincoln, you know, they welcome them in.
3: A large porch sits on the south side of the cottage. The view ahead is almost rural. The sound of Washington, D.C. traffic barely audible.
5: Now, we're looking out the windows here on the south side of the cottage. There's trees everywhere. So you get the cool breezes. And in fact, if we open up this window, and come out here onto the veranda, you really get a sense that we're really high up. We're 300 feet above sea level, which in D.C. actually means something.
4: Yes.
5: It means you're the third highest area in Washington, D.C. So from this porch, Lincoln could see on a clear day all the way into Virginia.
4: Wow.
5: You could see the Capitol Dome still under construction, and in the winter months we can see it. Right now the tree cover means that we can't.
3: Visitors can stroll through the cottage, which was declared a national monument by President Bill Clinton in 2000. Then an 8-year effort to develop it into a space where visitors could learn about Lincoln and place themselves in his history. Aaron Carlson Mast.
5: I'm curator at the time. We decided that we were going to create a museum of ideas because it's the ideas Lincoln created here that merited it being a national monument. So some of the rooms have furnishings of the period or reproduction. that visitors are allowed sitting in them. Mm-hmm. So it's not the original sofa, but you get to sit down and enjoy it and feel like one of Lincoln's visitors.
3: The cottage is sparsely furnished, but that's probably what it was like when Lincoln was here. It's believed that the Lincolns brought just 19 small cartloads of furniture and personal effects from the White House. There's a dark wood-paneled library with thick drapes.
6: Feels quieter in here.
5: Feels much quieter, doesn't it?
3: A perfect place to read and think.
5: This is one of my favorite rooms in the house.
3: But there are no books. Aaron says that's by design.
5: You can see the ghost lines from the bookshelves that were in here. And some people have asked why we didn't put the bookshelves back. Well, not only do we not know exactly what the bookshelves look like, but that sense of discovery, seeing the ghost lines for yourself, I find that kind of magical, and we wanted other people to have that same sense of discovery.
3: Underneath a large window sits a small wooden table. On top, a checkers board, inviting visitors to sit for a moment and play.
5: Because we know that Lincoln would play games of checkers with the soldiers who were guarding them out here.
3: Aaron takes us up a creaky staircase.
5: Now we're heading upstairs to the second floor. So much of this is original. Almost all the windows, the floors, the walls, etc., really touch the same surfaces.
3: But visitors can almost feel the history in the walls. Lincoln was staying in the cottage in 1862 when he wrote the final draft of the Emancipation Proclamation. The desk he used to do that here in the cottage, that now lives in the White House, in the Lincoln bedroom. But a replica rests up against a wall of windows facing south.
5: And seeing school students sit at this desk and get to write their own thoughts is also just a really special thing that we're able to do since it is a replica.
3: Lincoln every morning commuted downtown to the White House, and he came back up north every night.
5: There are some really funny stories from firsthand accounts of seeing him. One person who's here visiting from Tennessee says that they see a figure coming up the road on a horse, and her father assumes it's some old farmer making his way back in, you know, to his country seat. Well, that sort of disheveled farmer is actually Abraham Lincoln. It's the president of the country riding home for the night.
3: When presidents travel in Washington today, there are massive road closures and immense security as the motorcade makes its way through town. But back in 1862, Lincoln resisted a permanent security detail, despite warnings of potential kidnapping attempts.
5: It seems absolutely clear that one evening his hat was shot off his head.
3: An assassination attempt as Lincoln made his way home one night to the cottage.
5: He comes back here and alerts the guard, and they head off down the road, supposedly find the hat. And then one of the parts of that story that I think is so interesting is that he tells them not to tell Mary Lincoln that it happened.
3: Aaron Carlson Mass said it's tempting to think of Lincoln's cottage as a sanctuary for the president and his family, a beautiful property away from politics and the White House.
5: But they were really putting themselves closer to the war and its human cost while they were living here. And Lincoln wasn't shying away from that. He has some visitors who come and say, you know, they tell him, you look terrible. You should take a vacation. He actually says to them, it would do me no good. My thoughts about this great country follow me wherever I go. It's a little sad and depressing to think about, but also, you know, Lincoln demonstrated accountability as president, and this was a place he did that.
3: Abraham Lincoln wasn't the only president to find solace here. President Rutherford B. Hayes spent 4 summers at the cottage. President Chester Arthur stayed here while the White House was undergoing renovations one winter and spent time here in the summer as well. But it was Abraham Lincoln who left his mark here. Karen Travers, ABC News, Washington.
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15: Come on, hit a homer, Jesse!
19: Let's go, guys!
18: Hey, did you guys know that kids who play sports earn more money when they grow up?
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0: from ABC News, I'm Chuck Severson. Americans are celebrating the country's 250th birthday despite, in many areas, extreme heat. In the mid-90s, ABC's Mike Dubusky on the west side of Manhattan.
1: It started with a military flyover, with planes flying low over the Hudson River, trailing red, white, and blue smoke. Now we're watching a series of tall ships sail up the Hudson River, with flags of countries from around the world trailing behind them. Every once in a while, you'll hear one of the horns blow, signaling America's 250th anniversary here in New York City.
0: On social media, President Trump writes, despite the heat, which isn't bad as predicted, he says, the crowds in D.C. are incredible. It's 102 in Washington, real feel 110. In Huntington Beach, California, where it's about 70, a parade of marchers, floats, cars, and military vehicles.
2: As more beautiful cars going by, including Lightning McQueen and Sally and Star Cars. 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That was one of the. 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
0: Coverage on KABC TV. Hawaii hosting the annual canoe regatta on Waikiki Beach. ABC's Martha Raddatz.
4: Thousands of people are lined up here to see this incredible race. They go on about a quarter mile to the ocean, turn around on a buoy and come back. But this race started with all branches of the U.S. military in these outrigger canoes, six people per boat. They started with singing the national anthem, songs from Hawaii. It was very moving, people cheering.
0: Pope Leo, who has sparred with the Trump administration over its immigration crackdown, was today on a Sicilian island to pray at a migrant cemetery and honoring tens of thousands who died trying to reach Europe for freedom and prosperity. The Pope reminded the U.S. that it was founded by immigrants. 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
0: 500 long-range Ukrainian drones overnight attacked Russian cities, including Moscow, says Russia's defense ministry, which says a Ukrainian drone today struck an oil terminal in St. Petersburg. Serena Williams today withdrew from her doubles tennis match with sister Venus at Wimbledon due to a right knee injury, she says on Instagram, saying that more must be done to protect footballers from racist abuse at the World Cup being held in North America, a Netherlands-based players' union saying abuse is online and in person. This 4th of July holiday, severe thunderstorm watches are threatening outdoor celebrations. ABC News forecaster Leslie Lopez.
7: There are so many places across Southern California that could be dealing with severe thunderstorm threats, and we're still also monitoring that life-threatening heat. We do have the heat index over into Washington, D.C. of 106 degrees. Again, you throw in a chance of some thunderstorms, and fireworks displays could be impacted. Into New York City, 95 degrees, also a chance to see some of that severe thunderstorm activity. Lightning strikes could be a possibility. So Mother Nature may light up the skies in her own way. And then off towards the west, we're still looking at an opportunity for fire danger there.
0: Holding onto her champion's mustard belt another year, the winner of the annual Nathan's Hot Dog Eating Contest in New York's Coney Island, ABC's Shirlene Alicott.
8: Mickey Sudo is our big winner. She ate 38.75 dogs. There are at least 5,000 people here.
0: ABC Shirlene Alicott on Coney Island. Chuck Severson, ABC News.
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11: Extreme heat is forcing scheduled changes for some 4th of July celebrations. In Baltimore, city events at the Inner Harbor have been pushed back to 7 p.m. Fireworks are still set for 9:30 tonight. Four people, including two children, are recovering after a boat caught fire Friday in the middle of the bay near Pasadena. And a Harford County EMT and former volunteer firefighter faces child pornography and solicitation charges. 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
10: Traffic.
12: The ride around Baltimore on the Beltway is just fine with all lanes open. No delay anywhere. And once you get south of town, 97 leaving the Beltway to Route 50 is also wide open. No troubles on 50 between 97 to the Bay Bridge with all lanes open at the Bay Bridge. The regular configuration is in place with two lanes going to the east and three lanes coming back to Cape St. Clair, and the ride on 50 from Stevensville through Y Mills past Easton all the way into and past Salisbury looks good. However, as you make your way past 113 for the ride into Ocean City on Ocean Gateway, you're going to find the heavy backups starting after Herring Creek. Also delays on eastbound 90 from Racetrack Road to the Isle of Wight. I'm Ken Berger, WBAL News Radio 1090 and FM 101.5.
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10: Weather.
13: The forecast for tonight, expect partly cloudy skies. It'll be warm and humid with a chance for showers and thunderstorms. Temperatures drop back into the low 70s. During the day tomorrow on Sunday, variable clouds, again a chance for showers and thunderstorms, mostly in the afternoon, still hot and humid. High temperatures in the low to mid 90s. A chance for showers and thunderstorms on Monday, but it will be cooler with a high near 84. 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
15: As we light the sparklers on the country's birthday, defining what it means to be American has perhaps never been more fiercely debated. Even in a country filled with people whose traditions originate elsewhere, who live in cities and on farms, in apartments and suburban split levels, who climb mountains and swim in oceans, we find common ground, literal ground, that the country agrees makes America, America. Because no matter what we argue about, the Grand Canyon is a divide we all hold dear. Giant sequoias never fail to impress. The rock-bound fathers of Mount Rushmore perch stoic against Midwestern air. These cherished spaces, national parks, monuments, memorials, and historic places stud the country like jewels, preciously preserving our history. Our first stop this hour is the very first national monument.
16: We are in Northeast Wyoming at Devil's Tower National Monument.
15: It's awe-inspiring.
16: Absolutely.
15: Park Ranger Amnesty Kokonowski is the superintendent of Devil's Tower, designated a national monument by President Theodore Roosevelt.
16: Devil's Tower National Monument is the first national monument. It was established in 1906 under the Antiquities Act.
15: Driving here, I wondered how Teddy Roosevelt even knew that. How did he even know to preserve this?
16: People since time immemorial have come to Devil's Tower and appreciated it. Many Native American tribes consider it sacred. So during westward exploration, word got to the president that this existed.
15: Can you ever not look at it?
16: It changes. In one way, it's timeless, not changing. But then as we walk around it or you are seeing it from a different direction, it looks different. And that's one of the resources we, the National Park Service, want to preserve for current generations and future generations, that it's unimpaired, that if you or your children or grandchildren come here in 10, 15, 100 years, the sound is pretty similar to what we're hearing today.
15: It is quiet and still amid a giant. A visitor is rendered silent in awe, but also curious whether to tremble in fear or relax in the columnar rock's perfect peace.
17: American Indians that settled in this neighborhood, now the neighborhood is several states wide, looked upon this formation as something almost otherworldly, if you would, extraordinarily powerful to be around.
15: John Obisio is an interpretive ranger at Devil's Tower.
17: The first time I saw this, it just seemed to pull me, in a sense, overwhelm my spirit. From the science standpoint, it's a rock, but I think it's much more than that.
15: Devil's Tower is 867 feet from summit to base, Sentinel in Crook County, Wyoming, above the Belfourche River.
18: The approach is breathtaking as the formation emerges from the ponderosa pines and expansive prairies of the Black Hills.
16: The geologic formation, it's very unique, not only in the United States, but across the world. As we get closer, you'll see the columnar joints and columns. The columns are the tallest and widest of this kind in the world.
19: What is it doing here? How did it get here?
16: And that's a question that has yet to be definitively answered.
17: More than likely, it formed underground. Magma coming up from the mantle of the Earth ran out of energy, couldn't get to the surface, stopped growing anywhere from 1 to 2 miles from the surface.
18: Feldspar crystallized, fractured, and formed the tower's distinctive columns.
17: The columns are multi-sided, anywhere from 4 to 7, and that is because of the rate of cooling in a given spot.
18: The terrain around the rock eroded, and it's thought Devil's Tower emerged from the ground between 2 and 4 million years ago. But no one really knows, and to visitors like Sarah, the mystery is part of the wonder.
20: Pictures do not tell you about what's here in America. When you see it firsthand, it's more impressive than you would ever imagine when you finally get here. That's just part of nature, and it's been here forever, and we don't even 100% sure how it was developed, which, you know, we've all discussed that, how many ways it could have been made, and we don't really know.
18: Walk closer, and the tower becomes all-encompassing. It appears to surround you. Visitors hush in its presence.
21: We're from Philadelphia, so it's nice to just connect with nature. This is just so breathtaking.
22: It's just so, so moving, so fantastic.
16: Devil's Tower is respected and revered.
23: It almost commands that kind of respect and attention for its sheer dominance of the landscape.
16: And to contrast, we're looking up, we're on the east side, the east face of the tower, looking up on sandstone cliffs that are red, orangish in color.
18: From the red-orange, Devil's Tower emerges gray, speckled green from algae. An experienced climber can scale it in about 5 hours, though climbers are discouraged in June in deference to the Native American calendar and nesting falcons. The summit is the size of a football field. Amnesty Kokonowski, the supervisor here, said the monument is physical and spiritual, preserving a geologic marvel and a sacred space of Native culture, also pop culture. Yep, many visitors recognize Devil's Tower as the place where Richard Dreyfuss, via Steven Spielberg, experienced his close encounters of the third kind.
24: Well, I guess you've noticed something that's a little strange with Dad. I can't describe it. What I'm feeling and what I'm thinking, this means something.
25: That's the only thing. I mean, I can remember they were climbing up these rocks. They went over around that side to get up to the top and meet the aliens. And
26: good spot to meet aliens.
25: Yeah.
26: What do you think of it in person?
25: It's amazing. It's kind of speechless.
27: Road trips have always been exciting for me, especially when I was a kid. So I'd like to pass that on to my family and get out and see sights, see the parks.
28: This is amazing. And you can see pictures, but coming to see it, you know, in person is unreal. I would never have imagined it was as big as it was based on the pictures we've seen. So, I think it's really important to actually get to see it.
18: Devil's Tower is one of 117 national monuments, public spaces we own that help tell America's story.
16: To come to Northeast Wyoming and a completely different experience, I believe national parks, monuments, recreation areas have the ability to make people better.
18: We'll visit more of these sites when this ABC News special, Cherished America, continues.
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2: Okay, gang. 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
3: Mm-hmm.
2: But just in case, let's talk about a plan.
3: Okay.
2: So, who's going to do what? Anyone? Yeah, okay, perfect. We'll figure it out as we go. So, who is going to grab the go bag?
3: What's a go bag?
4: It is a bag we do not have that is filled with things we really, really need in an emergency.
3: Guess we won't have to worry about it then.
2: Ah, good point. 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
4: And Julie will be on the phone with Jill, Devin, Melissa, Karen, and Bruce.
2: Well, this is great. 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
18: We're marking the nation's birthday by visiting places it has preserved through parks, monuments, memorials, and historic landmarks. Some fill our eyes with natural wonders. The wonder of others is not so easy to see. ABC's Brian Clark takes us now to Gateway National Recreation Area, beautiful place of beaches and birds, and it turns out a place secretly vital to American defense.
15: Sandy Hook juts out 6 miles from mainland New Jersey and forms the southern entrance of New York Bay. It's been an important navigational landmark for centuries. It's now managed by the National Park Service, where it has a bit of everything. Fishing, boating, huge beaches, picnic areas, any recreational activity you can think of. It's also got some pretty significant secrets from its past use as a military installation.
17: When this base was open and operational, we were not allowed to disclose what was out here. But I can tell you now, all 24 of the Nike Hercules that we had here were armed with nuclear warheads.
15: That's Bill Jackson, and he is not talking about a kind of sneaker. He's referring to warheads on the Cold War-era anti-aircraft Nike missiles that defended major American cities from Soviet bomber attacks. He knows about them because he was stationed here at Fort Hancock on Sandy Hook as a launcher section chief. The Nike missile base here was active from 1954 to 1974.
17: The general public had no idea. You know, they knew that there was a missile base out here. They had no idea that we had nuclear weapons out here and that we were not allowed to disclose it. We had to keep mum.
15: Now he can talk about it, and he does. He gives tours of the well-preserved site just over an hour by car from New York City alongside other veterans of the program like Bob Bolander. He was a radar operator stationed at Fort Tilden in the New York City borough of Queens. Bob explained to me what the Nike missiles were intended to stop. Russia's Tu-95 Bear bomber.
19: It traveled between probably 400 to 500 miles an hour, traveled around 40,000 to 50,000 feet, carried 200 megaton nuclear weapons.
15: That aircraft still flies today. As for its route during the Cold War,
19: they would fly over and come down the coast, go into the Gulf of Mexico, and then turn around and go back out and fly up to Russia, or they would refuel in Cuba.
15: It would also fly up and down the West Coast. Bill Jackson says they were sometimes nosy.
17: These bombers flying up and down the East and West Coast of the United States, they would occasionally turn and start to come in. They were tickling our defenses. They'd fly in for maybe 5-10 minutes, turn around, fly back out.
15: There was a 3-pronged line of defense for dealing with those bombers. The first was scrambling strategic fighter jets. The Air Force then had a supersonic missile called the Bomark. But if both of those methods were not successful, it was up to the Nike missiles.
19: We're the last line. After us, we used to say, was the women and children with rocks and sticks and stuff.
15: So how did these missiles work? Bill and Bob showed me. The first Nike missile was the Ajax. There were 40 of them here at Fort Hancock. It was a 2-stage missile. It contained a high explosive warhead, had a range of about 35 miles. But that had its limitations, so the Army upgraded to the Nike Hercules missile. That was capable of carrying a high explosive warhead or different kinds of nuclear weapons.
17: The smallest warhead had a yield of 2 kilotons. The largest had a yield of 40 kilotons. We had an intermediate size. We still

0: Efficiency.
1: One missile could take out an entire squadron of planes at once.
0: There were more than a dozen of these sites forming a defensive ring around New York City. Bob says they were grouped into essentially quadrants, so there were always people watching and ready to react.
2: You always have one site in each quadrant that was what we called alpha status or hot status. They're ready to go in 5 minutes if they had to fire.
0: Each site was actually made up of two locations. There was the launching area where the missiles were stored underground, then brought to the surface for launch, and integrated fire control, the area we're touring, where the missiles and targets were tracked by radars sitting around us. This location was known as NY-56, and during its time as an active base, the missiles never needed to be fired. But there were close calls, especially one day in the summer of 1970. Bill says it was around lunchtime when alarms went off and everyone rushed to battle stations while waiting to hear the words "blazing skies." That would have let everyone know it was a drill.
3: But we didn't hear that. What we heard was battle stations, get those missiles up. You can fill in the believe it was profane.
0: This was the day they had trained for. The missiles were armed and ready to be fired.
3: Got to within 5 minutes of launch. We had all our missiles up above ground. There were 16 missiles down there, for four in each site, that were above ground. They were all still horizontal, ready to be the last electrical check to be conducted and then raised. When we were told, hold fire, hold fire. And we held fire for an hour.
0: And it was a tense hour as fighters intercepted the bomber that had entered American airspace and turned it around.
3: Eventually, we were told, stand down, secure, put the missiles away. And then they told us that we were prepared to engage a Soviet bomber and that we were not to talk about it.
0: That incident must have made headlines, right?
3: Never showed up in any newspapers or any television coverage at all.
0: But how do you leave work and go home after such a traumatic day?
3: I went home to my wife. When I got home, I told her, fix me a drink. Don't ask me any questions. When I'm done with that one, fix me another drink. Don't ask me any questions.
0: That's because neither she nor anyone else was allowed to know what was going on here on this top secret site. Bill says if someone asked where he was stationed, he could tell them Fort Hancock.
3: But if they started pressing for more information, and if it started getting to be touching those areas that were classified, I would have to look them in the eye and tell them, you don't have a need to know.
0: Bob Bolander said investigators would go to bars near where he was stationed, and with soldiers sporting their distinct army haircuts, they were easily spotted.
2: They would start, this guy would come over to you, buy you a drink, and start talking to you, and blah, blah, blah. So they were trying to pump you for information to see if they could get information, and then they would report you.
0: These were top secret sites with nuclear weapons in civilian areas, so dealing with that kind of secrecy is tough enough. But what about the knowledge that if you needed to launch one of these missiles, something very bad was happening, and that, by the way, you were also a target? Bob Bolander says,
2: it's better if the bad happens 50, 60, 70 miles out at sea than over the city of New York.
0: The Nike missile program was ultimately taken down as part of the SALT agreement with the Soviet Union. So the National Park Service, as it took over more of Sandy Hook, began allowing veteran volunteers of the project to restore the area and give tours of the site. Today, you can see the trailer with its separate sections. In one, the missile was launched and controlled with the original panels and instruments still in place. Much of the decades-old equipment is still in good shape, like the siren that alerted everyone to battle stations. Bob Bolander walked me through the area where he tracked missiles on radar. And while he didn't serve here at Sandy Hook, everything throughout the program was uniform.
2: In the manual, it tells you exactly what you're supposed to say at certain times. And if you say the wrong thing, that's a deduction.
0: Guides also make it a point to talk about people who gave their lives during the Cold War. Just 7 or 8 miles from Fort Hancock in Middletown Township, 8 missiles detonated one day in May of 1958. 6 soldiers and 4 civilian personnel were killed in the worst accident of the Nike program.
3: Military services, even in peacetime, you're playing for keeps. And accidents do happen, and accidents can cost lives.
0: There's a memorial to those 10 victims in Guardian Park, just a bit further to the north here on Sandy Hook, with Ajax and Hercules missiles on display. Plenty of secrets here in a cherished site.
3: I enjoy being able to impart to the visitors what we did here. Because nobody else really knew. It was so hush-hush.
0: A piece of American history inside a bit of cherished America. Brian Clark, ABC News.
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7: All living former presidents have given their messages for Americans on this day. President George W. Bush said if Americans don't like the direction of the country, they can vote because democracy is self-correcting. Total deaths in the Venezuelan earthquakes have risen to over 2,900, says that country. This is ABC News.
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9: Extreme heat is forcing scheduled changes for some 4th of July celebrations. In Baltimore, city events at the Inner Harbor have been pushed back to 7 p.m. Fireworks are still set for 9:30 tonight. Four people, including two children, are recovering after a boat caught fire Friday in the middle of the bay near Pasadena. And a Harford County EMT and former volunteer firefighter faces child pornography and solicitation charges. 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
8: Traffic.
10: Late Vima traffic on the Baltimore Beltway, so no delays anywhere. 95 North Houston Town looking good to and back from the Susquehanna River. No troubles on the Harrisburg Expressway or 795. Route 70 leaving Woodlawn out to Mount Airy runs in the clear. 97 south of the Beltway, 250 is running fine. And then 50 to and across the Bay Bridge, you find no delays. In fact, the only backups that are on 50 are down in Wooster County as you make your way past Herring Creek for the ride into downtown Ocean City. And if you choose Route 90, that's going to be very busy as you make the approach to the Isle of Wight. And these backups continue into North Ocean City with no delays either side of 50 between Salisbury and the Bay Bridge. All lanes open at the Bay Bridge. No two-way operations at the moment. So three lanes west, two lanes east. I'm Ken Berger, WBAL News Radio 1090 and FM 101.5.
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8: Weather.
11: The forecast for tonight, expect partly cloudy skies. It'll be warm and humid with a chance for showers and thunderstorms. Temperatures drop back into the low 70s. During the day tomorrow on Sunday, variable clouds. Again, a chance for showers and thunderstorms, mostly in the afternoon. Still hot and humid. High temperatures in the low to mid 90s. A chance for showers and thunderstorms on Monday, but it will be cooler with a high near 84. 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
15: While many of the sites listed in the National Register of Historic Places represent times and events that make Americans swell with pride, others serve as gateways into a darker time in our history. Standing at the corner of Houston and Elm Streets, ABC's Jim Ryan explains the importance of this 15-acre site.
16: Whether it's November 22nd or July 9th, a three-block stretch of one downtown Dallas street will always find tourists snapping pictures, reading plaque inscriptions, and pointing up at a sixth-floor corner window of an old brick building.
17: There's a picture of the building one of the boys took showing possibly one of the windows where the gun was allegedly fired from that killed President Kennedy.
18: In the line of fire. Today.
16: If they were adults in 1963 or had not yet been born, the people who visit this place almost immediately feel a sense of collective deja vu. In documentaries, in any one of countless movies, and in the Zapruder film, they've seen the white colonnades and the grassy knoll. They've heard the rumble of police motorcycles and felt the terror of the crowd scrambling for cover on this spot as the terrible moments unfolded.
19: As the president was coming down from Houston Street making his turn, it was about halfway down there, I had a shot. And he slumped to the side like this.
20: We were looking directly at the president when he was hit, and he was more or less directly in front of us, and we didn't realize what happened until we seen the side of his head whenever the bullet hit him in the head.
21: The incident occurred just east of the Triple Underpass facing the park in downtown area. President Kennedy's mother and father have been advised that their son was shot in Dallas and the sequence.
16: This entry in the National Register of Historic Places is unusual in that it commemorates a tragic event in American history, the assassination of President John F. Kennedy in 1963.
22: People come to Dealey Plaza having read books or articles or seen documentaries or movies or TV shows or read comic books about the Kennedy assassination. It's this pervasive pop culture experience that most people, regardless of age, have been exposed to in one way or another.
16: Stephen Fagan is the curator of the Sixth Floor Museum at Dealey Plaza.
22: When we first opened, two-thirds of our visitors were alive in 1963. They had firsthand memories of the assassination.
16: Dealey Plaza, named for George Bannerman Dealey, is actually a 15-acre site that was here a long time before the white colonnades or the grassy knoll. In fact, it was here at the founding of the city itself.
22: It's where the first cabin was built, John Dealey Bryan's original cabin. It was the gateway to downtown for a number of years. It was seen as a very prominent local landmark that changed in many ways after November 22nd, 1963, and suddenly, overnight even, it was the most visited site in the city and site of the city's darkest moment in its modern history.
16: What is the lingering interest, do you think, among people who weren't born and those who were around then?
22: For many people, it's almost as if the answer is still here in the grass somewhere on either side of Elm Street. Few historic sites, I think, necessitate the geography of a space the way Dealey Plaza does.
16: While most of the visitors to Dealey Plaza bring nothing more than a sense of curiosity, others have a professional interest. Take Pete Johnson of Houston, making his first visit ever to downtown Dallas.
23: For me, I'm a history teacher. I try to get to as many of the places that I talk about as I can. But also, you know, since I was born, since I can remember, this has been part of American history. And it just feels right to come here and just to learn a little bit more about it.
16: Is it what you expected being here on the site?
23: It never is when you come to these places. You develop a mental image. I guess that's how we live, just to be able to think about things. And it's always different, and this one is no exception. It's just different. I thought I knew what it looked like, and I'm learning a lot.
16: Immediately after the assassination, the profile of Dealey Plaza was elevated to international status. Even now, says Sixth Floor Museum curator Stephen Fagan,
22: Dealey Plaza is considered the second most visited historic site in the state behind the Alamo.
16: Do you suspect that if this hadn't happened in 63, would all this still be here? I kind of think that some of it, a lot of it, might have been torn down and built into something else, were it not for this designation.
22: It's certainly possible. However, the designation as a National Historic Landmark District didn't take place until 1993, 30 years after the assassination. So in many ways, it's because of luck and chance that so many of these original buildings are still here. For many people, this site, the Texas School Book Depository building, it was this dark blot on the city's otherwise pristine landscape. And people who wrote in to the Dallas Morning News in the 1970s urging them to tear down this building were talking about it staring out with vacant and accusing eyes, almost like Dr. T.J. Eckelberg in The Great Gatsby, this idea that it was hovering over this valley of ashes and that this is something Dallas needed to erase from existence in order to move on with its civic destiny.
16: Well, it wasn't torn down. The whitewashed colonnades still greet visitors to downtown Dallas. The grassy knoll is kept green and manicured, and the old Texas School Book Depository still stands. It now serves as the seat of Dallas County. I've been inside hundreds of times to cover government meetings over the last 35 years. And for ninth grade history teacher Pete Johnson making his first visit, this is a living classroom for students who have only a vague history book interpretation of an earth-shaking event.
23: They don't even have much of a concept of 9/11, right? They weren't even born at that time. And so you don't even have sort of a basis to build upon. You have to explain why a day like that was so important. And a day like this, you have to explain President Kennedy, you know, his place in history, what it meant to the country.
16: People like Pete Johnson come to Dealey Plaza simply to fill in the blanks in their understanding of history. Many come to pay their respects to the murdered president and to his widowed wife. And some come looking for answers. Gallup has tracked the Kennedy conspiracy question since the day of the shooting. A poll taken immediately afterward found that 52% of Americans believed that others were involved in a conspiracy, while 29% thought Oswald acted alone. And Sixth Floor Museum curator Stephen Fagan says looking out the window of the so-called shooter's perch doesn't seem to settle the uncertainty.
22: I've been upstairs with many, many people over the years, and it doesn't seem like any opinions are changed looking out that window over the landscape of Dealey Plaza. If anything, it just validates their worldview. They look out that window, and if they believe Oswald acted alone, they see a very easy shot. The plaza seemed much smaller in person than it does in books and on television.
16: Dealey Plaza on the National Register of Historic Places is open 24 hours a day, 7 days a week. After all, at its heart, it's just a stretch of pavement. The sixth-floor museum, housed inside the old Texas School Book Depository, is open every day except Thanksgiving and Christmas. It's purely historical and takes no position on who killed JFK or why. There is an admission fee. But to look out the same window that Lee Harvey Oswald did on November 22, 1963, is a life-changing experience. Jim Ryan, ABC News, Dallas.
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30: Go, Caleb!
31: Come on, hit a homer, Jesse!
32: Let's go, guys!
33: Hey, did you guys know that kids who play sports earn more money when they grow up?
32: Of course. I knew that.
31: Hey, did you guys know that kids who read books have a bigger vocabulary?
32: Oh, yeah, absolutely.
33: Mm-hmm. Wow, jinx. Did you guys know that friendly children have more friends?
32: Mm-hmm.
31: Oh, yeah,
32: mm-hmm.
31: Yeah.
32: That's true, I knew that. 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
31: Everyone knows that.
32: Oh, yeah?
33: Yeah, it's pretty obvious.
31: Yeah,
32: yeah.
31: So
32: yeah.
31: Obvious. 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
31: I'm pretty sure you didn't.
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0: Celebrating 250 years, you're listening to Cherished America from ABC News. 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
15: Some of our national memorials, monuments, and parks are meant to be seen or studied. The Appalachian National Scenic Trail is meant to be walked, lived in, experienced in all its forms. At nearly 2,200 miles long, the Appalachian Trail is a public footpath that traverses the scenic, wooded, pastoral, wild, and culturally resonant lands of the Appalachian Mountains.
1: Are you looking for high adventure or a nice walk?
33: I don't know.
15: Forest Ranger Michael Cahill.
1: We take the Appalachian Trail, the white marker here.
15: A Massachusetts forester named Benton McKay had this idea for a backbone, linking the wilderness to urban areas along the eastern seaboard. Inspired by the idea, the Appalachian Trail was built in 1923, beginning at Bear Mountain in New York. The footpath covers 2,200 miles over 14 states.
1: The original section of the Appalachian Trail was actually started here in Bear Mountain and expanded from here to cover from Georgia to Maine. It's the connection to nature, the peace. It's a great family activity. You can start with your kids young. It's something to bring them out, and in my position as a steward to the land, it's something I enjoy bringing my kids out here to teach them how to respect the land and the survival instinct of you're not on a street corner.
2: You need that every now and again to disconnect from the world.
1: In the high-paced atmosphere of the world now, and at times a lot of negativity in the world, that this is a great way to decompress, get out in nature, and simplify your life.
2: This trail takes you over rock and stone, a wooden footbridge. We're walking up stone steps right between a split of a giant rock. Beautiful flowers on this bush over here around the corner. Pink flowers, giant green leaves. Incredible scenery.
15: We bumped into a couple of hikers just out for the day. Two friends, one dragged the other.
33: I basically followed her.
2: You're the one?
33: Yes, I'm the one. I've never been here, and I live in New York City, so we're so accustomed to, like, the city, and, like, I want to do something more outdoorsy, so that's why we're here.
15: We agreed not to use their names because they called in sick from work.
33: I work on Wall Street, so it's so different from the city life. Everyone's running around and just doing what they have to do. It's the rush. And just here is just so peaceful. You see all this nature, and it just brings you back to, like, life, kind of.
2: A bit different than Wall Street.
33: Definitely. Definitely. You could say that again.
4: I'm dying. I'm literally dying, but it's so nice.
33: It's nice to be up here.
2: It's a whole different vibe.
33: It is. It is. That's why I like it so much. I've never been here, but a lot of my friends have been here, and they said, you know, you have to come down here and really experience what this is about. And, like, you see all these other people coming here, and it's so nice. You see kids here. It's a nice environment.
2: You agree, or you're
33: I agree. Yeah, no. It's nice to be a railing out here.
4: Yeah, it really needs to be, because this was scaring me for a bit. I'm one for heights, but, like, I need to, like, get up there and just jump right off if I have to. But this is just, like, all the way up with no railing. It's crazy, but...
2: You are such a city person.
33: Yeah, I am.
12: Nothing but blue skies from now on.
15: It's the height of summer. This is our time to slow down and enjoy those things that make you, you, that make America, America. The back porch, barbecue, baseball. We are nearing the All-Star break, and despite complaints about the game's pace, one look at a Little Leaguer will tell you it can still rightly be called America's pastime. But that got us thinking about other ways Americans pass their time. What gets us pumped up about our downtime? Ralph Waldo Emerson told us to live in the sunshine, swim in the sea, drink the wild air. We need these diversions. Be it on a beach or in a backyard, many of us would no doubt lament we spend too little time in our happy places. Leisure is fleeting, and yet leisure defines us. There is more than one way to answer when someone asks, so what do? What we enjoy, what we desire, what we seek is seen through how we spend our leisure time. Kayaking on a river, for example.
13: I'd rather do this than just about anything else. You know, it's the water. It's the ability to go any place you want to on the water, to have the skill to be able to use the water you want to, and just see everything that's out here. I love it. Absolutely love it.
15: We met Jean on the swimming river in Red Bank, New Jersey.
2: Scenery is outstanding.
13: Yeah, and it changes. And I do a lot of what I call urban kayaking in New Jersey. And you just think, well, here we are in the middle of almost nowhere with all these birds and everything else around us, and the cars going back and forth over the Garden State. It gives me hope that we can at least coexist a little bit.
32: This is an important pastime.
13: Oh, it really is.
15: Paddling has been part of our culture dating back to native people of North America who used kayaks made from seal skin stretched over frames of wood or bone to hunt and fish.
3: High tide today is about 2:30.
15: Our purpose is more leisurely, as we paddled with John Pagani, founder of Kayak East.
7: It's just peaceful because you're maybe in a different environment. You're in a different, something that feels different than what you're totally used to. You're taken maybe out of your little comfort zone, and then you find that, hey, this is great, and then you settle into it, and you're like, wow. This is better than great.
15: The greatness is, at least partly, in the scenery. The water is clear, tinted brown from the soft sand at bottom. The glint of the sun makes it more inviting. Giant trees with erosion-exposed roots, long branches, and full leaves create a canopy in spots.
2: The scenery is all right, John.
7: It's pretty good, right?
15: It's a treat to see nature and wildlife from the river as we paddle past marsh grass swaying gently in the breeze.
2: There's just no way you'd know this exists.
7: Probably more than 80% of the people that live in Red Bank don't know about all this. And if they're in a powerboat, at high tide you could get up this way. But if your boat is too big, you won't be able to get under the bridges. So really the only way back here is a small motorboat, canoe, or kayak.
2: There's something about seeing these marshlands and rivers in a state known for its roads and its exits.
7: Yeah. So you guys, we're gonna swing to the right up here at this fork, and the bridge that we see is gonna be the Garden State Parkway.
15: And sure enough, there are the cars overhead on the Garden State Parkway. It's kind of funny. And the sight and the sound of it elicit some sympathy from the group for the poor drivers stuck commuting while we paddle on.
8: I'm supposed to be in a sales meeting right now.
15: Whether it's mystical or some other force at work, there's no doubting the restorative power of water. It had us asking our guy, John Pagani, why we don't do this more often.
7: To get home from work, to get your kayak and go out even for an hour, it's just so relaxing. It sets the tone for the rest of the week. You know, you don't have 2 feet on solid ground. You're floating on the water, and you could feel that.
2: And for all the serenity, that's a good workout.
7: That's total core workout if you're doing it good. And I watch people paddling with their arms, and they're always telling me, my arms get so tired. And I said, use your core. You learn how to use your core, and you could do this all day. You'll get a good workout. You'll get nice abs, all that stuff.
15: Good abs, good vibes from a good paddle down the river.
0: This has been a special presentation from ABC News.
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17: From ABC News, I'm Chuck Siebertson. 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
18: This land is your land, this land is my land.
17: Broadway came to Louisville, Kentucky. Members of the cast of Hamilton read from the Declaration of Independence and sang Woody Guthrie's This Land Is Your Land. Some Americans are at national parks today. At Mount Rushmore, where faces of George Washington, Thomas Jefferson, Theodore Roosevelt, and Abraham Lincoln are carved into the rock. This actor interprets Roosevelt for park visitors, the founder of the national park system.
19: Wonderful to make your acquaintance, young man. Thank you for coming today and enjoying your national park.
17: This actor interprets Lincoln, has been doing so for visitors since the U.S. bicentennial in 1976.
20: If I go six more years, I'll have been Lincoln longer than Lincoln was Lincoln.
17: There's been the exercising of one of America's basic freedoms today, the First Amendment, free speech, to argue about criticizing the country. The USS Kearsarge, just off the Statue of Liberty, is where Vice President J.D. Vance spoke, accusing some people of talking obsessively about America's flaws.
21: They'll talk about America's sins with the anger and zeal of a brimstone preacher, but without any of the grace or forgiveness that must be present in the Christian faith.
17: Foundation of patriotism is under attack, says Maryland Governor Wes Moore, the nation's only sitting black governor.
22: Today, there are those who will use patriotism to justify pulling books from schools and rewriting history until it comforts those in power. In reality, that's not patriotism. That's nationalism.
17: In a statement today, former President George W. Bush said if Americans don't like the direction of the country, they can vote because democracy is self-correcting. Total deaths in the Venezuelan earthquakes have risen to over 2,900, says the leader of Venezuela's National Assembly, adding that there have been over 900 aftershocks. You're listening to ABC News.
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17: Russia's defense ministry claims Ukraine launched nearly 500 long-range drones last night into Russian regions, including hundreds into Moscow, and that a Ukrainian drone struck an oil refinery in St. Petersburg today. On Truth Social, President Trump says he signed 6 pardons for people who've been convicted of violating the Clean Air Act for tampering with emission systems of their commercial trucks to dodge environmental regulations. Trump writes that the 6 were persecuted by the Biden administration for simply fixing their car. The husband of Congresswoman Nancy Pelosi facing charges in California.
25: Napa County Sheriff's investigators say a 911 caller reported a brown convertible hit an unoccupied parked car in Yountville on Friday. The caller said the driver briefly stopped and then drove away. Later, the California Highway Patrol found a brown convertible disabled with damage. The driver was 86-year-old Paul Pelosi. Napa County deputies say Pelosi admitted he hit something, but he didn't know what it was, so he kept driving. He had no alcohol in his body, and DUI has been ruled out. Pelosi was not arrested, but he is suspected of misdemeanor hit and run. Alex Stone, ABC News.
17: Time capsule's been dedicated today in Philadelphia to be opened 250 years from now. Ceremony mentioning what the people opening it might learn.
1: Will they see a generation worthy of the inheritance we received? Will they recognize people who understood that freedom is not guaranteed?
17: Chuck Sievertson, ABC News.
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8: Extreme heat is forcing scheduled changes for some 4th of July celebrations. In Baltimore City, events at the Inner Harbor have been pushed back to 7 p.m. Fireworks are still set for 9:30 tonight. Four people, including two children, are recovering after a boat caught fire Friday in the middle of the bay near Pasadena. And a Harford County EMT and former volunteer firefighter faces child pornography and solicitation charges. 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
13: Traffic.
26: Wooster County, the delays on eastbound 90 from Racetrack Road to North Ocean City have pretty much cleared out. There's still congestion, though, eastbound Ocean Gateway between Decatur Highway to downtown Ocean City. No worries either side of 50 between Salisbury and the Bay Bridge. With all lanes open at the Bay Bridge, 3 going west, 2 going east, 97 good from 50 to the Baltimore Beltway, and things looking good all over the Beltway system with all lanes open top to bottom, side to side. The Jones Falls Expressway clear from the Beltway to downtown and back. No worries at either the Fort McHenry Tunnel or the Baltimore Harbor Tunnel, with all bores and all lanes are open. West of town, 70 good from Woodlawn, past 29 into Mount Airy. 795 clear between Pikesville and Reisterstown. The Harrisburg Expressway running in the clear between Timonium and Pennsylvania. 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
13: Weather.
27: The forecast for tonight, expect partly cloudy skies. It'll be warm and humid with a chance for showers and thunderstorms. Temperatures drop back into the low 70s. During the day tomorrow on Sunday, variable clouds. Again, a chance for showers and thunderstorms, mostly in the afternoon. Still hot and humid. High temperatures in the low to mid 90s. A chance for showers and thunderstorms on Monday, but it will be cooler with a high near 84. 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
28: So last week, Brian and audience, the PJM grid operator, our transmission operator for Maryland, 12 of the states and District of Columbia, they had a board of managers meeting. In this board of managers meeting, Brian, they talked about the data center issue and what they thought was a plan to address the growth of data centers. This all coming out of meetings with the governors from all these states, as well as folks in the White House when they had that ratepayer protection pledge. What they came out with isn't very pleasing to the guests joining us right now, or the organization, the Office of the People's Council. You know, we talked about this in the past with the actual Office of People's Council leader, David Lapp. Joining us now is one of his three deputies to discuss this, Deputy People's Council William Fields. Call me Bill. Good morning, Bill.
29: Hey, Bill. Good morning. Thanks for having me.
28: Thank you so much. Look, I appreciate you coming on. When I saw this press release that came out last week, something, like I said, we spoke about it with David Lapp, how coming out of that meeting with the White House and these governors, how we would address the growth of data centers so it wouldn't, you know, negatively impact ratepayers. Now, at this meeting, PJM came up with their plan. Tell us, before we get to some of the recommendations that you and Office People's Council make, Bill, what's wrong with the PJM plan?
29: Well, the and I should say first, it's a PJM staff plan. PJM's a corporation. It's a zero profit corporation, but it has a staff. It has its usual employees, and then it has its independent board of managers. And the issue we have right now is with the plan that the staff has come up with. The board of managers needs to make a final decision on what it'll submit to its federal regulators. So what we the concern we have is that it's not sufficiently protective of ratepayers. There's two parts of it. One is to do an extraordinary procurement of capacity to deal with the anticipated or projected growth in data center load. And our concern there is that it's possible under their plan that costs from that procurement will be assigned to parts of the region where there may not even be any large load customers to pay for it. And if we get into that situation, then other customers will probably have to pay for it. The second part of it is how to actually deal with the reliability situation when you have more load than generation, which if these data center load projections come to be as they're projected, which is far from certain. But if they do, then the system that they have proposed is a voluntary system where maybe the data center loads would volunteer to come off the system. But in our view, that's not sufficient to ensure that other customers aren't adversely affected by the integration of these large customers.
0: All right. Big picture, how much is it going to cost us?
29: That's very hard to say because we're part of a regional market and we're talking about the future. We've already calculated some impacts of $15 to $20 a month for residential customers. It's hard to say if this could have a potential impact in that range or not. It's still early in understanding what the real load is going to be. So it's very hard to say at this point. We're talking about, market structures and the future.
0: But are you saying that it is going to mean more money for us meaning Marylanders, than it would be for someone in Illinois or someone in Virginia or someone in Pennsylvania? Like, is it not being spread around throughout the entire PJM footprint, or is it going to be more, are we going to see most of the stress here?
29: This particular issue is not so much spreading the cost around the region. It's which kind of customers are going to be on the hook to pay. And, we've been working with our similar agencies in all those states, and we all have the same perspective that we need rules at a regional level to ensure that the new large load customers who are coming on the system at a speed and scale that's just completely different than anything the system's had to deal with before, but ensuring that those customers pay for the cost to bring on new generation to serve that new load, and that residential customers, other business customers, don't have to pay.
0: Right.
29: Don't have to pay more than what they're paying
0: already.
29: By
0: large load, you mean data centers?
29: Yes.
0: Yeah.
2: The Deputy People's Counsel on board with us, Bill Fields, talking about the possibility of this proposal that was by the staff, once again, not the actual board of PJM, but the staff is projecting how this might be negative on ratepayers. And I've heard you, kind of talking about it, Bill, but PJM has been warning for a while if they don't get certain things, it could result in either brownouts or, stoppages. Is what you're saying these data centers coming on board, are they suggesting that brownouts might be possible if things don't go in place?
29: Well, at the regional level, what the concern has been is that when you add up all of the data center load growth that's, again, projected, that it outpaces the amount of generation that is on the system and that is likely to come on the system. And we certainly think that's a concern and that needs to be dealt with at the regional level. We're always dealing with the risks when you talk about reliability at the regional level. For the years that that PJM has procured capacity, it's procured enough to cover the expected load, including the data centers, but not enough to cover what they call the reserve margin, the full reserve margin, which is where you get to the level of reliability that we, the standard that we've had. What we're trying to do if we are going to not have enough capacity on the system, if we are going to have days where there's not enough, we need to have a system where the way that's dealt with is to cut back on the data center
2: right.
29: load as opposed to having to cut other customers.
2: And not make it voluntary.
29: Right. Voluntary, we don't think is going to provide sufficient protection. It also doesn't give those customers a real clear signal that they need to take the take on the cost and the risk of developing this new generation. It's expensive to sure. develop new generation, and there's a lot of risk for it. They need what we're trying to do is have the data centers take on that cost and risk, and not the rest of us.
0: So you're talking about the transmission cost, right? Like how much it would cost in order to build the lines to make sure that everybody is still able to turn the lights on.
29: Well, we're in other contexts, we're talking about this. This particular issue is actually about the cost of the generation itself.
0: Okay, the generation itself. So,
29: yeah.
0: Does each state have a law based on that aspect of it? If a data center is to be built in, you know, Maryland, that they have to, generate 100% of the energy that they use, or you know, Pennsylvania, or is that a PJM, you know, all 13 states kind of deal?
29: Well, it can be done either way, and those efforts are going on at both levels. You know, with the Relief Act that the legislature just passed here in Maryland, it directed the Public Service Commission to it didn't provide the details to the Public Service Commission, but it gave direction to them to address the situation and to provide protection to other customers. The difficulty here is that we are all part of a regional market, a regional system, and what happens in other states, like, you know, large levels of data center development, can impact customers in other states. And in Maryland, we have some data center development in the forecast, but not a lot. There's a lot in other states. And that has the potential for adverse cost and reliability impacts for customers here. And that's what we're working to ensure that those things don't happen.
28: You know, Bill Fields, you, the Office of People's Counsel, as well as other consumer advocates, also prepared a submission for PJM for them to consider, and, you know, in reference to the staff proposal that is in front of the PJM board. And one of the things that you list you would like to see done is only procure generation capacity resources for data centers that have made binding commitments to pay for the capacity, right?
29: That's right. Like I said a little bit ago, it's expensive and risky to develop new generation. You can pick the wrong technology, you can pick the wrong place, you can have cost overruns, all of those types of just basic, you know, capital infrastructure risks. We want the data center customers to take on that risk as opposed to other customers. And we have a system right now where, you know, there can be, we have these projections of data center load development, but it's not particularly costly to be in that forecast or to, you know, to have a proposal that ends up in that forecast. And there's a concern. It's around the country, definitely around PJM, that some of the load that's forecasted to come on is, you know, projects that are proposed, but are not really in a position where it makes sense for them to take on, significant costs and risk. And our point is, well, if that's the case, then I don't want, you know, residential customer interest taking on those costs and risks either.
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9: 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In Baltimore, city events at the Inner Harbor have been pushed back to 7 p.m. Fireworks are still set for 9:30 tonight. 4 people, including 2 children, are recovering after a boat caught fire Friday in the middle of the bay near Pasadena. And a Harford County EMT and former volunteer firefighter faces child pornography and solicitation charges. 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
10: Okay, gang. 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
11: Mm-hmm.
10: But, just in case, let's talk about a plan.
11: Okay.
10: So, who's gonna do what? Anyone? Yeah, okay, perfect. We'll figure it out as we go. So, who is going to grab the go bag?
11: What's a go bag?
13: It is a bag we do not have that is filled with things we really, really need in an emergency.
11: Guess we won't have to worry about it then.
10: Ah, good point. 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
15: And Julie will be on the phone with Jill, Devin, Melissa, Karen, and Bruce.
10: Well, this is great. 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
20: In my humble opinion, the entire system needs to be rebuilt. I don't think that the way that we do juvenile justice and all the other services that go around that in the state, whether it's from the accountability side, from the service side, that we are at a place where we can one piece of legislation or is going to fix that. I personally believe that we have to build a new system from the ground up in order for us to do what we need to do in 2026. And I'll continue to say that to everybody.
28: That's Baltimore City Mayor Brandon Scott at the end of last week. Brian, standing at the podium with Baltimore City Police Commissioner Richard Worley and State's Attorney Ivan Bates, announcing the takedown of a gang, if you just call it that, of nine, where five of that gang that were accused of some 30 different crimes over a few, you know, weeks or whatever period of time, including murder, carjack, armed carjacks, and the rest of that. Five of those were 15 and 16-year-olds, including a 15-year-old girl that was involved with that group. He's talking about the juvenile justice system being totally needed to be rebuilt. Now, he's alluded to that with us, Brian, when he's been on the show before, but in strongest terms, that's what he said the end of last week, which then precipitated and forced T.J. Smith's show, when Governor Westmore was on Friday, to ask the governor about what the mayor had said. And here, Brian, is the governor's response to that.
21: I agree with the police commissioner and the mayor and the state's attorney that all of our juvenile laws and all of our laws, period, have to be pressure tested and to figure out what works. You know, when the...
22: National Weather Service in Sterling, Virginia has issued a severe thunderstorm warning for southeastern Washington County in north central Maryland, southwestern Frederick County in north central Maryland, northwestern Loudoun County in northern Virginia, Frederick County in northwestern Virginia, northern Clark County in northwestern Virginia, the city of Winchester in northwestern Virginia, Jefferson County in the panhandle of West Virginia, southern Morgan County in the panhandle of West Virginia, northeastern Hardy County in eastern West Virginia, southern Berkeley County in the panhandle of West Virginia, southeastern Hampshire County in eastern West Virginia, until 5:45 p.m. At 5:18 p.m., severe thunderstorms were located along a line extending from near Moorefield to near Purcellville, moving east at 85 miles per hour. Hazard, 60 miles per hour wind gusts and quarter-size hail. Source, radar indicated. Impact, damaging winds will cause some trees and large branches to fall. This could injure those outdoors, as well as damage homes and vehicles. Roadways may become blocked by downed trees. Localized power outages are possible. Unsecured light objects may become projectiles. Locations impacted include Frederick, Winchester, Charlestown, Shepherdstown, Millwood Pike, Ballinger Creek, Purcellville, Brunswick, Ranson, Berryville, Inwood, Braddock Heights, Harper's Ferry, Corporation of Ranson, Kearneysville, Clover Hill, Point of Rocks, Jefferson, Lovettsville, and Bolivar. For your protection, move to an interior room on the lowest floor of a building. large hail, damaging wind, and continuous cloud-to-ground lightning are occurring with these storms. Move indoors immediately. Lightning is one of nature's leading killers. Remember, if you can hear thunder, you are close enough to be struck by lightning. Torrential rainfall is occurring with these storms, and
1: I cannot believe that you are loving children by just consistently letting them off the hook. That accountability has to be a part of it. So I think a lot of the changes and the structural changes that we've seen thus far kind of represent the fact that I do believe there are systemic structural changes that need to happen.
2: Well, you just signed a law into effect that removed accountability. That's what that law just did.
0: Right.
2: That's what the law you just signed did.
0: I don't get it. Like, he says the things that you want to hear,
2: sure,
0: and then
2: great.
0: Like is good with laws that do the opposite. We're not holding kids accountable.
2: No.
0: It's what everybody's been complaining about.
2: Possession
0: for
2: of a gun now, everybody, can no longer be treated like an adult crime. It's in a juvenile status. And we know that possession of a gun leads to the kid using

0: you know, community. We have to work with local law enforcement. We have to work with local leaders every single day on operationalizing these things. And sometimes there is space between the difference of passing a law and operationalizing these things. And I do think executive orders and executive authority does matter. And so I have shown that I am not afraid to use executive orders and executive actions to be able to make sure that things are actually operationalized properly.
1: That's four operationalizes. What does that mean? What does operationalize mean? See, I told you, it's one of the best I've ever seen at giving you a word, and it sounds good when you hear it, but then you go, what does that mean? What does it actually mean?
2: I don't know. I really don't.
1: Operationalizing it.
2: I don't know. What's he going to do?
1: I do know this, everyone, that occasionally we have a situation which highlights a problem. The arrest last week made by this joint effort to go after this gang that was marauding in the city with all these levels of crime are showing us five juveniles that we allowed to repeatedly go on the street until they did something so horrible that we ended up arresting them, like for real, like the kids say, for real.
2: Right.
1: What about before then? And that's what this whole effort of juvenile justice is about, is to avoid it before it gets to these horrors.
2: Yeah. I mean, it's every time you hear about a kid who commits a pretty serious crime, the first thing that you think of is, how long is his record?
1: How many times
2: has he done this before in the past? And we never find out about it unless the police get really angry
1: and release it.
2: Yep. Or at least drop a dime to the media about how many times this kid had been in the past. And that's those are the kids who we're talking about. And he can sit there and can say all of these things that he wants.
1: How much things have been reduced, all this stuff.
2: But we're not doing that. We're not bolstering the system. We're actually putting more demands on the system that it can't handle.
1: They're victims at the end of this rainbow, everybody. The person that was murdered as a part of this group, people that were carjacked as a part of this group last week, they are real people. These aren't like just theoretical, you know, kids being kids things.
2: Right. So I'm with the mayor. I'd say blow the whole thing up. Give the counties and the city their ability to run the juvenile justice system. Let them build the detention facilities for kids. Get the state out of it. Just trickle the money down to the counties in the city and allow them to handle it.
1: Well, before we get to them, what I would like to see is something State Attorney Ivan Bates has been talking about for a while. And now that he's head of the State Attorneys Association, other state attorneys have joined him. When you have a kid like some of these kids we're talking about, you have them go in front, and when they get arrested, go in front of a judge, a prosecutor, and maybe they can have their public defender, but have them go before they go home in front of a judge. And that way you can decide whether to send them home or not. Right now, we're not doing that. That's the first step. Then we get to yours. I'm not opposed to anything you just said. But right now, just don't send them right home.
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0: Jeff Severson. New American citizens were sworn in today at the home of Thomas Jefferson as part of America's 250th birthday. Virginia Governor Abigail Spanberger praised the group for completing their requirements like civics and English tests.
1: These 75 patriots have given us a gift this morning. They have reminded us that the ideals of our country are not simply inherited. They are available to anyone who chooses them.
0: Monticello is also a slave plantation. Coming up tonight, a massive fireworks show in Washington and a speech by President Trump at the Lincoln Memorial. Calling Trump a corrupt and unstable president, California Governor Gavin Newsom warning that Trump could try to interfere with this November's election. Total deaths in the Venezuelan earthquakes are now over 2,900, says the leader of Venezuela's National Assembly. Over 900 aftershocks. This is ABC News.
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4: Extreme heat is forcing scheduled changes for some 4th of July celebrations. In Baltimore, city events at the Inner Harbor have been pushed back to 7 p.m. Fireworks are still set for 9:30 tonight. Four people, including two children, are recovering after a boat caught fire Friday in the middle of the bay near Pasadena. And a Harford County EMT and former volunteer firefighter faces child porn pornography and solicitation charges. 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
3: Traffic.
5: Heading into Ocean City, you can expect the slowing to continue on eastbound Ocean Gateway Route 50 between Decatur Highway and the downtown Draw Bridge. No worries on the outbound side of 50 from downtown into Salisbury. The delays on 90 from Racetrack Road past the Isle of Wight into North Ocean City have all cleared out. 50 is looking good between Salisbury and the Bay Bridge. With all lanes open at the Bay Bridge, 3 going west, 2 going east, no congestion. 50 between the Bay Bridge and 97 is good. 97 runs well north of 50 to the Beltway. And on the Beltway, all lanes are open top to bottom, side to side. No congestion, very light volume of traffic. The Jones Falls Expressway is good from the Beltway to downtown and back. No worries at either the Fort McHenry Tunnel or the Baltimore Harbor Tunnel. I'm Ken Berger, WBAL News Radio 1090 and FM 101.5.
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3: Weather.
6: The forecast for tonight, expect partly cloudy skies. It'll be warm and humid with a chance for showers and thunderstorms. Temperatures drop back into the low 70s. During the day tomorrow on Sunday, variable clouds, again a chance for showers and thunderstorms, mostly in the afternoon, still hot and humid. High temperatures in the low to mid 90s. A chance for showers and thunderstorms on Monday, but it will be cooler with a high near 84. 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
9: The way the HR 1 works, the bill that was passed, part of the most problematic thing about it is the fact that we have cut so much, actually you get penalized for it. You know, for example, you know, to your point, TJ, we inherited one of the highest SNAP payment error rates in America, because when I first came on as a governor, you're right, it was over 35% was a SNAP error rate. Today, we are leading the country and turning it around. We're delivering the largest relative reduction of any state in America since 2022. That is a good thing, around 65%.
10: That is Maryland Governor Wes Moore on Friday, Brian Neiman, audience speaking with T.J. Smith during your show on a variety of subjects, including the one we're going to talk about now, which is the Supplemental Nutrition Assistance Program. program. Of course, we call it SNAP, formerly food stamps, and where Maryland finds itself with the ninth highest error rate in the country when it comes to individuals that should not be receiving it or have some problems. It's over 13%, Brian. Now, to put that into perspective, as the governor just said, yes, at one point we were into the 30-some percentile. A lot of states coming out of the pandemic had high error rates. However, turning that error rate around quickly into a position where you're under 10%, because if you're under 10%, Brian, it triggers something where you don't have to pay a penalty. What all this means, everyone, is that right now, Maryland citizens, if we keep this error rate where it stands now or don't lower it under the 10% threshold, I just thought about, Brian, we will be responsible for $240 million to pay back to the federal government. Where's that coming from?
11: I don't know.
10: Where's that coming from?
11: Well, the C fund, C4.
10: Yes, there you go.
11: As long as the C fund is around, right, we always the have piggyback. A life preserver somehow, some way.
10: But I raised this because we had a whistleblower, if you remember, come on the show to discuss how Maryland was keeping error rates high in order to avoid paying back some of the, or to avoid penalties because of some HB1, like you heard the governor just mention, the bill. One big beautiful bill. The basically, because of some loophole, HR1, because of some loophole in that, if you keep your error rate at a certain level, you have to pay it back till 2030 or something like that. Mm-hmm. And so there was this artificial type of keeping it to that degree and level. Congressman Andy Harris, when talked about this, when he was asked about the high error rate, because he's on the Appropriations Committee, where this stuff comes through his committee in Washington, D.C. He said New Jersey had a high rate. New Jersey's rate was about 36%, too. But guess what it is today? It's 7. So it's not like other blue states can't reduce that error rate quickly. Why can't we?
11: Right. There are two, to be fair, a couple of red states on the list.
10: Sure, there are.
11: Georgia and Florida are in the top 10 as well, but most of them are our blue states. Look, I think at the end of the day is, well, why do we have so many errors?
12: Exactly.
11: What's going on? And do we have a grasp on why, and has it happened, and is it fixed?
10: And right? Is it not being permanently fixed for a strategic reason?
11: Correct.
10: To take advantage of that loophole, which once again brings into light the whistleblower that we had come on the show. But here's the thing, everybody. We have problems with the, because the audit, remember, audit revealed this error rate stuff before the whistleblower came for the Department of Legislative Services audit. We have this $240 million. We have $300 and some million with State Highway Administration because of projects they did with federal government approval that we might have to pay back. We have, I mean, all together, when you add them up, $1.2 billion potentially facing us that we don't have. That's on top of a deficit coming up next year.
11: Yeah, it really is a silly formula that the federal government came up with in order to do this. I think that it probably wound up, I think they wanted to give states a
10: little
11: break
10: lead
11: time. Because
10: yeah, exactly.
11: They knew how bad some of them were. But at the same time, it prevents you for, it gives you no incentive whatsoever
10: to be correct.
11: Correct. Because you have more time to pay it off and help you with your books if you just kind of slow roll the thing through. So that should have been fixed. They should have come up with a better formula.
10: That was probably some amendment at the last second that got added to it. But you have no idea, everybody, when you have a big, beautiful bill like what we're talking about, what gets added like a Christmas tree, it's our hanging ornaments all over it.
11: Right. So, you know, are we going to be still top 10 in errors? And are we
10: probably,
11: are we going to be a state that is always the one where we look around and go, oh yeah, that's probably money that shouldn't be going out the door to these people? Doesn't necessarily mean fraud per se, but it is
10: not correct.
11: Ripe with fraud too, and it's not correct. And that's, at the end of the day, you want people who need the food and need the money to actually get it.
10: Now, one positive that Governor Westmore can say, I don't know if he said it on TJ, I didn't hear that particular clip, listen to most of the interview, is the fact that you have Vice President J.D. Vance calling out Maryland and who was it? Another state, Ohio, I think it was.
11: It might have been Illinois. Yeah, but it was Ohio.
10: I think Maryland, Ohio. Calling out Maryland and Ohio as two states, one red, one blue, that have done a really good job of going after fraud in their states. So the governor can say, you know, while our error rate is one of the highest in the country today, Vice President thinks they're doing a good job.
11: Yeah.
10: You know, he did say that from the podium.
11: Yeah. So
10: it's mixed. Here's why this is important, everybody, again. we are on the hook potentially for money that we don't have. And guess what usually that means? Either C-Fund, as you said, really, or tax increases. I mean, either one. Either
11: really
10: one.
11: It really may wind up coming from the C-Fund.
10: Yes.
11: Where is the money going to come from? And right. This is, look, 2027 is going to be a fascinating year. Because there are a lot of programs that are still unfunded.
10: No election coming up, which means they have whatever they want to do there.
11: Right, and the blueprint is around. Affordability is still an issue. That will be a huge talking point, obviously. Democrats may even have control of the House by you know.
10: Some of these Child Victims Act lawsuits may be coming through. Who knows what that number is?
11: Right, and then you've got electricity prices that are still super high and probably only going to go higher.
10: Well, you get another $150 again from Annapolis.
11: Yeah, okay. Well, where they got, but even that $150 is a lot of money for them to give up.
10: Hundreds of millions.
11: And they're, you know, we laugh about it, but there's only, there's a ton of money in it, but there's only so much money for the C fund to be used for everything.
10: Here's what you have raised, though, Brian, as a question, and I've been talking about it from just a big high looking down standpoint. How much money is in this account? Like, why can't we get a fixed amount? State Senator Steve Hershey at one point thought it was $700 million. Then somebody else said it was $900 million. Like, what is the, I know it changes because they're collecting it, but is there a running tote board, like, of what is in, is it over $1 billion? Like, what's in this C fund? Strategic Energy Investment Fund. What is it?
11: You ever been to a water park, especially for the kids, and there's the big thing with the bucket of water,
10: yeah,
11: and then it just tips over, slowly tips over, and all the water's gone.
10: Right.
11: But then it goes back up,
10: and then
11: it gets filled back in.
10: Yes.
11: That's the C fund.
10: It is.
11: And that money is our money that goes into
10: recycles.
11: And then they dump it on top of us.
10: But shouldn't
11: and other
10: we
11: people?
10: Be able to know how much is there as it gets dumped? Like when the bucket gets dumped, how much is there?
11: I would think that you would be able to know that. It's money that you should be able to know. Especially because it's been tapped into
10: multiple
11: so many
10: times.
11: Different times for a multitude of reasons.
10: Absolutely.
11: Too, and for other causes. So I, you know, again, most people want those who are eligible to get these SNAP funds to get them.
10: Absolutely,
11: it is all right. Well, if you're in jail, you shouldn't get them.
10: But not just that. If you are able to work and you are not in an educational program, I think it's 20 hours a week or something. If you're not doing that, then no, you should. If you're able-bodied, no.
11: $240 million is the money that you're talking about that
10: on
11: we could
10: hook.
11: Be on the hook to pay because of the...
10: The error rate. The high error rate.
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19: And for a lot of people who ask themselves, what does democratic socialism mean? And you can tell them the answer at a theoretical level. It's the choice to extend democracy from the ballot box the rest of their lives. But in terms of what it means over these last 7 months, we've seen a city with democratic socialist principles at the heart of it within our administration. And what we've delivered has been record lows when it comes to murders and shootings.
11: It is Zohra Mandani saying the success is already happening in New York in responding to his big victory on Tuesday and the big victory for democratic socialist in New York. So how big of a problem is this for Democrats? Or maybe you don't think it is a problem. 410-467-WBA. Yeah.
10: I think objectively anybody can say it's a problem when you hear some of the views. It's not like something that is a opinion. I think anybody you tell what you just read some of the views would say, wait a minute, that's a problem.
11: So I was talking about an incident that happened in San Francisco this weekend where Scott Weiner is a politician who has been an active person in
10: over a decade
11: pushing for LGBTQ plus rights and has championed them and has
10: offered legislation on this
11: sponsored legislation that I think most people would say went way over the
10: top,
11: like
10: removing gender from birth certificates.
11: Right.
10: Things like that. Okay,
11: right.
10: I'm just telling you, that's this guy's
11: history.
10: That's
11: who this guy is. And he has also been somewhat supportive of Israel. He at first said that they were not committing genocide, but then changed his mind because the mob came after him. So he's at an LGBTQ event and was literally pushed out of the event. I mean, people, they physically touched him, but he was kind of just felt uncomfortable. So he
10: like
11: just
10: Mayor Jacob
11: Fry
10: with shame.
11: Yes,
10: shame. Remember
11: he
10: that?
11: Was shamed.
10: Yes.
11: This is just a little take. This is 10 seconds. And this video goes on for like 4 minutes. And we can't even play it on the air because there's so many cuss words in it.
20: God, say something! Redeem yourself! Do something! God, I want...
21: Weather Service in Sterling, Virginia has issued a severe thunderstorm warning for southeastern Washington County in north-central Maryland, southern Frederick County in north-central Maryland, north-central Loudoun County in northern Virginia, northeastern Frederick County in northwestern Virginia, Jefferson County in the panhandle of West Virginia, Berkeley County in the panhandle of West Virginia, until 6:45 p.m. At 5:45 p.m., severe thunderstorms were located along a line extending from 8 miles south of Greenwood to Brunswick, moving east at 25 miles per hour. Hazard, 60 miles per hour wind gusts. Source, radar indicated. Impact, damaging winds will cause some trees and large branches to fall. This could injure those outdoors, as well as damage homes and vehicles. Roadways may become blocked by downed trees. Localized power outages are possible. Unsecured light objects may become projectiles. Locations impacted include Frederick, Martinsburg, Charlestown, Shepherdstown, Harry Grove Stadium, Ballinger Creek, Brunswick, Walkersville, Ranson, Boonesboro, Inwood, Braddock Heights, Harper's Ferry, Corporation of Ranson, Kearneysville, Clover Hill, Discovery Spring Garden, Point of Rocks, Lingon or Bartonsville, and Berkeley. For your protection, move to an interior room on the lowest floor of a building. Large hail, damaging wind, and continuous cloud-to-ground lightning are occurring with these storms. Move indoors immediately. Lightning is one of nature's leading killers. Remember, if you can hear thunder, you are close enough to be struck by lightning. Torrential rainfall is occurring with these storms and may lead to flash flooding. Do not drive your vehicle through flooded roadways.
0: Work is a significant number of young people, and I'm speaking in their 20s and 30s, who are energized and have been fed this socialist baloney.
10: Ray, I have to stop you. You'd be shocked. Mm. If you saw some of the gray hairs that are yelling and screaming at some of these things, look at the takeover of Senator Chris Van Hollen's office here in Maryland, Ray. Those folks were not under 50 that did that.
0: All right, well, then they're hippies from our generation.
10: Exactly. That's what I'm saying, Ray.
11: It's a little bit of both on that. Yeah, and a lot of it is the white upper crust.
10: You don't see a lot of color in that.
11: I should say more the highly educated.
10: Yes, you don't see a lot of color in that.
11: Yeah, with graduate degrees and things of that nature. But this is where the potential for the Democrats it is to blow it. Because there's a New York Times poll that came out this morning on Maine, and it shows Graham Plattner with only a 2-point lead now on Collins.
10: Because people want normal. I understand that people will say that Zohran Mamdani, you know, is hot right now and he's, you know, very able to, you know, attract attention and do that type of thing PR-wise. But his numbers, everyone, are the worst numbers popularity-wise for any mayor at this point in first term since they've been polling in New York City. Now, he was able to get these candidates elected, Brian, these congressional candidates, but I don't know what kind of traveling power his endorsement has. Like, does it travel outside of the places where he probably did well himself?
11: Yes.
10: In the five boroughs.
11: And the thing that I think is kind of underplayed in all of this, again, is you're going to have people that do dumb things and say dumb things and tweet dumb things. Okay. I mean, there are candidates.
10: But do they mean them?
11: Right. And there's a feeling that they really do believe this.
10: Oh, absolutely.
11: Right? They really do believe this. And the question has to be asked of the leader of this movement right now. And the leader of this movement in this country is Zohran Mamdani.
10: Mm-hmm.
11: And I do think that he and AOC have taken, like, the Bernie Sanders economic
10: that
11: message.
10: That mantle.
11: And then also morphed it now into the cultural war issue. And he is the king of it. And the big problem, when I just don't think this got enough attention, is, okay, people can say, and I really do truly appreciate Carville and a couple of Obama guys that do the podcast, you know,
10: said this is
11: the most ridiculous candidate who we've ever had. We should not be backing somebody like this. It's absurd. But the problem is that person, again, was endorsed by Zohran Mamdani.
10: Yep.
11: Endorsed. Mm-hmm. He said, go out and vote for her.
10: And basically said, ignore those comments. Ignore that stuff is what he said.
11: Doesn't matter. She's a champion for the working class. Yep. Doesn't matter. She has the dumbest ideas that are going to be terrible for the country and not good for the party. They don't care about that. And that's where the real problem is.
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4: I'm just calling to let you know the news outlets are lying. We didn't surround, 200 bikes didn't surround the police. We didn't surround them. They kept chasing us. What happened to the no chase policy? They was chasing us. That Nissan kept trying to hit us. We not hurting nobody. A lot of us are in our 30s and 40s. We go to work every day. We pay our taxes. What about the loud motorcycles and the loud cars that ride up and down Light Street?
5: I agree
4: with
5: that.
4: We don't ride all night.
5: Yeah, the loud cars have license plates. What they are doing is operating legally until they reach a decibel level or whatever. If you want to, you can cite them for that. See, all these comparisons try to then mainstream something that you can't mainstream. You can't say that dirt bikes are like all these other vehicles that the caller to TJ is talking about because they don't operate legally.
11: Yeah.
5: They don't operate the same. And, you know, the issue really is, and I'm glad this texter sent this in, C4, Brian, is this the same way the kids washing windshields on city corners started? Exactly a good analogy, where you have this thing going on where kids are just, you know, they need a little bit of change. They're just going out to wash your windshields with that's how squeegee kids go.
11: Yeah.
5: And then what happens? The squeegee thing proliferates, and within that becomes some illegality where they start either being involved with drugs or, you know what I mean? Because it's all a counter culture illegal thing going on.
11: Right. I mean, what kind of culture is that with people are on the streets?
5: Running in between traffic.
11: Yeah, you know,
5: and remember the arguments?
11: Extorting you for money because they've touched your windshield with a
5: squeegee.
11: The
5: squeegee collaborative and before the tragedy of the man, Timothy, Reynolds, that was shot and killed, how many people were justifying this activity?
11: Oh, yeah.
5: Oh,
11: sure.
5: They're just making a dollar here or there. Come on, it's no big deal. Yeah, it's illegal.
11: Yeah.
5: They're running in between traffic.
11: Yeah.
5: And the same thing here with the dirt bikes. I do not believe that kids on dirt bikes should be arrested. I'm not saying that. I do believe, though, that if you tell them take it out the street and they don't, they should be arrested.
11: Yeah.
5: You know what I mean? If you tell them, no, you can't do that, get out of the street. I don't care what you say. Okay, good. Come with me, young man.
11: Well, that's the other part about it that just drives me nuts. It is a massive safety hazard. I mean, they do dart in and out.
5: There have been 42 accidents. So according to Baltimore Banner, 42 accidents so far this year with dirt bikes.
11: Yeah. And when they ride in packs, they, you know, they're trying to impress each other and kind of show off on each other. So there's that part about it. They're distracting. They do go from the sidewalk to the road on a regular basis. By the way, none of them wear helmets, which you're supposed to be doing anyway. Not
5: because,
11: that I care
5: again,
11: too much about
5: it's
11: that, but it is another wall of the road that is out there that we just like, oh, well, it's, you know, just a dirt bike. They don't have to do that.
5: No.
11: Everybody else has to, but they don't have to do it. And it just, you have to have laws. And I am more than happy to have a conversation about what you can do to give them a spot to
5: I
11: do
5: am
11: some
5: too.
11: Things. But let's not pretend like that is going to be
5: a
11: the
5: panacea.
11: Silver bullet that fixes these things.
5: Because now, why they do it.
11: Right. And they're going to have to get the bikes there in the first place, whatever. But I'd like for them to foster a hobby if that's what they like to do. But you can't do illegal activities on our public
5: and
11: roads.
5: And then, because a lot of people do it, say it should be legal.
11: Yeah,
5: if you want it legalized, go the process which you have to go through, which is change the laws to legalize it. Let's get Ralph in Baltimore. Ralph, good morning. You're on WBAL with Brandon. What are your thoughts about this dirt bike discussion?
6: Good morning, fellas. 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I think I was going to say what Brian just hinted at. The whole narrative of these guys are just enthusiasts, they're eager to ride their dirt bikes is a false narrative.
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9: On the 250th birthday of American Independence, events taking place across the country from sea to shining sea. In Washington, D.C., Patrick Madden, the CEO of the National Archives Foundation, said the museum's expecting to double their attendance compared to the last 4th of July weekend.
12: What people are excited about with the 250th is coming to see the original, to see the piece of paper that the founders held and signed their names to.
9: All this as lines start to pick up at the Great American State Fair on the National Mall as temperatures cool into the 90s after earlier triple-digit temperatures that felt like 110 degrees.
14: Here on the National Mall, the party continues with a major show. Think military flyovers, special performances, a speech from President Trump, and what is being described as the largest fireworks show ever, all to cap off what is this monumental day in the nation's history. Olivia Rubin, ABC News, Washington.
9: The tall ship sailing today into New York Harbor. Dozens of vessels from nearly two dozen countries. Claire enjoyed the tall ships. Plus,
15: I also really liked the fire department vehicle, boat with like the big streams of water.
9: As the tall ship parade floated behind, Vice President J.D. Vance will on board the replica Civil War era sloop USS Kearsarge. He delivered words of warning during his speech. Vance cautioned what he called small but loud voices that speak, quote, obsessively about national imperfections.
16: They misunderstand that we all have moments of great power despite those very real imperfections. That there are victims and heroes who live inside of each of us.
9: Some Americans are celebrating the nation's 250th birthday at the national parks at Mount Rushmore. ABC's Jonathan Carl spoke with a performer who interprets Abraham Lincoln for visitors at the monument. He said he's been performing as Lincoln since the U.S. Bicentennial in 1976.
27: If I go six more years, I'll have been Lincoln longer than Lincoln was Lincoln.
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9: About 1,600 gas and electrical utility workers across eastern Philadelphia went on strike this morning after contract talks broke down between the union and utility company PECO. Union official President Larry Anastasi.
30: I think it's a shame. If you choose a job where you have to risk your life in order to pay the bills, take care of your family, and you decide that you don't mind doing that, I don't think it's much to ask to have the same benefits as everybody else.
9: The union securing higher wages, a pension plan, and a retirement medical benefit program as well. In Iran, the days-long funeral services for Ayatollah Ali Khamenei continuing today at a prayer complex in Tehran with eulogies and readings from the Quran. Officials say the former supreme leader was killed during the war late in February, but the conflict had delayed the funeral services. Swifties gathered outside Madison Square Garden on Friday, braving the heat and tight security.
31: The love story watched around the world, now entering a new chapter. Taylor Swift and Travis Kelce are officially married. A representative for Swift confirming to ABC News the couple wed Friday in New York City. The wedding comes after the couple announced their engagement last August, a romance that played out on stages and in stadiums, now sealed in New York. Michelle Franzen, ABC News, New York.
9: Morocco knocked out World Cup co-host Canada, cruising to a 3-0 victory to reach the quarterfinals. Dave Packer, ABC News.
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3: Extreme heat is forcing scheduled changes for some 4th of July celebrations. In Baltimore, city events at the Inner Harbor have been pushed back to 7 p.m. Fireworks are still set for 9:30 tonight. Four people, including two children, are recovering after a boat caught fire Friday in the middle of the bay near Pasadena. And a Harford County EMT and former volunteer firefighter faces child pornography and solicitation charges. 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
10: Traffic.
13: Wooster County, eastbound Route 50, Ocean Gateway. The backup's now stretching from Inter Isle Lane into downtown Ocean City. No worries on the outbound side of 50, leaving downtown past Decatur Highway. 90 looking good in either direction between North Ocean City and 113. No troubles on 50 between Salisbury and the Bay Bridge. At the Bay Bridge, all lanes are open, 3 going west and 2 going east. So of that accident working in Churchill, Queen Anne's County, the southbound side of 301 closed between Robert Station Road, that's Maryland 19, and the Maryland 405 Price Station Road. On the northbound side, you've got the left turn lane blocked on 301 at Robert Station Road. The Baltimore stretch doing fine on the Beltway. All lanes are open, no congestion. Traffic on the JFX and the tunnels all running fine. I'm Ken Berger, WBAL News Radio 1090 and FM 101.5.
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10: Weather.
17: The forecast for tonight, expect partly cloudy skies. It'll be warm and humid with a chance for showers and thunderstorms. Temperatures drop back into the low 70s. During the day tomorrow on Sunday, variable clouds, again a chance for showers and thunderstorms, mostly in the afternoon, still hot and humid. High temperatures in the low to mid 90s. A chance for showers and thunderstorms on Monday, but it will be cooler with a high near 84. 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
18: And a happy Independence Day. Happy July 4th to everybody, as it is an Orioles Game Day with Nick Testoni. The Orioles are in action this Independence Day as they continue their three

0: This is a severe thunderstorm warning for Carroll County and Frederick County, effective until 6:49 p.m.
1: To get a 1-0 lead in the first inning against Brady Singer. It started with a Gunnar Henderson walk, and after a strikeout and a Taylor Ward single, it was an odd way to score run number one, but the Orioles did get on the board.
2: Runners on at first and second. Henderson takes off. The throw goes to third, and it's high, and it sails into left field. Henderson pops up from third. He's coming down to score. Up from second and into third goes Taylor Ward on the errant throw by Stevenson.
1: Yeah, so Pete Alonso strikes out. It was a double steal, as you heard Ben Wagner say. It goes into the outfield on the throw attempt, so the Orioles get a 1-0 lead, even though nobody drove that run in. Sam Basayo would walk in the inning, and then Dylan Beavers would fly out to end the first inning, so the Orioles had an early 1-0 lead. Trevor Rogers, it was a struggle for command for the majority of the night, but he was effectively wild. He did lead off the game with a walk to Ellie De La Cruz, but after a strikeout of Sal Stewart and a single from Spencer Steer, he would strike out Eugenio Suarez, and then Noel V. Marte would come up.
2: The 0-2. Swing and a miss! Do as Trevor Rogers does. Strike out this side and leave runners aboard. The tying run left at third base.
1: Yeah, so through the first inning, even though he threw over 20 pitches and did allow two base runners, 1-0 Baltimore it remains. Brady Singer came into the second inning, and he would walk Blaze Alexander, but eventually that would turn into nothing happening. Both starting pitchers were not having their best command. Four walks from Brady Singer in this one, five walks from Trevor Rogers. Rogers worked around a one-out walk in the second and would get out of the inning clean after he got Arroyo to foul out to third. Let's go now to the top of the third inning, where Adley Rutschman would hit a ground rule double to start the inning. Then Taylor Ward would walk, and then there was a double play by Pete Alonso. So you have a runner at third with two down. Samuel Basayo stepped in.
3: 3-1 to Basayo, the pitch. Basayo drives this left field and deep. Blade is back. He's at the track. He's turning around, and it's gone. A two-run homer for the rookie, Samuel Basayo, and 3-0 Baltimore. An opposite field missile off the bat of Sammy.
1: Yeah, and the Orioles make their lead 3-0, despite the double play that you thought maybe killed the momentum of the inning. The Orioles get the cash in from Samuel Basayo, who was up in the count 3-0 and actually swung 3-0 and fouled off a pitch. He stayed aggressive and on the 3-1 pitch drove it to the opposite field, 375 feet, and the Orioles led 3-0. Rogers came back out for the bottom of the third inning, and he would work around again a leadoff walk. And he would get through three scoreless innings, although his pitch count was up in the 50s. Brady Singer would get his first 3-up, 3-down inning when he struck out Colton Cowser. He struck out Blaze Alexander and then got Jackson Holliday to ground out to second. To the bottom of the fourth inning, it was a little defensive help for Trevor Rogers as he finally got his first 3-up, 3-down inning.
3: Trying to get back on track here. First pitch, a ground ball to shortstop Henderson. A skidding stop, gets up, fires the first in time to get Marte. What a play by Henderson. A bang-bang play in almost no time, and he records the out.
1: Yeah, Gunnar Henderson, who did score that first run, had a great night, not only at the plate getting on a couple times with the walk, but of course defensively, it's been an up-and-down season for him. Some shades of spectacular play, also been some blooper reel content in there as well. For Gunnar Henderson, though, he continued the great defense. We now skip ahead as this was very few and far between where offense was being held. We get now to the eighth inning. This time it is now Yennier Cano on for the Baltimore Orioles. And it started with a flyout for Eugenio Suarez, an infield single from Noel V. Marte, followed by a J.J. Blade flyout. So with men on first and two down, it was Tyler Stevenson, the catcher, up, and Gunnar Henderson flashing the leather again.
2: The 2-2. Chopper out in front of the plate, clears them out. Tough play. Henderson with a bare hand on the first to complete the play. Whoa! Out of nowhere, Gunnar Henderson sprinting forward. Speared it with the bare hand and got the out with ease over at first base.
1: Yeah, and the Orioles were not the only ones who were making great defensive plays. Let's now go to the top of the ninth inning. Garcia on for Cincinnati. And the play, Noel V. Marte selling out, going into the stands, as this wouldn't have been a base hit, but this is certainly something you'll see living on the top plays for a while.
2: 3-2 coming in the air up the right field line. twirling towards the corner. Marte looking for a chance over the line, reaches out into the screen, falls into the seats, and he makes the play. A wonderful defensive play by Marte, tiptoeing his way near the line, getting through foul territory, leaving his feet and going into the front row.
1: And like I said, not robbing a hit from Pete Alonso there, but certainly did not give Pete Alonso another chance to see a pitch from Garcia, as a ball that was headed for the seats ends up in the glove of Noel V. Marte. All right, the Orioles are down their closer. Ryan Helsley went on to the injured list, so it's Tyler Wells who's making the appearance for a save situation here. It's 3-0 Baltimore heading to the bottom of the ninth. He strikes out T.J. Friedl. He gets Arroyo to ground out to first. Ellie De La Cruz, who had been on base a couple of times and stole a couple of bases, stood in as the final chance for the Cincinnati Reds.
2: 1-1 from Wells. Pulled towards Alonso. He's there. Scoops it up this time. Overhand throw to first. Wells is there to finish the ball game. And Tyler Wells was efficient and magnificent in a 1-2-3 ninth. And the Orioles have their second shutout victory of the season. They come to Cincinnati, and they post a 3-0 victory to open up the holiday weekend.
1: Yeah, nice and tidy finish for Baltimore. 3-0 winners over Cincinnati in the series opener. Trevor Rogers gets his sixth win of the season. 5 innings, 2 hits, no runs, 4 strikeouts, 5 walks, which was a bit eyebrow-raising, but was able to work through the damage. Brady Singer, he gets his 8th loss of the year, 5 innings, 3 hits, 2 of them earned runs, 1 unearned run. He struck out 6 but walked 5, and Tyler Wells gets his first save of the season. 3 runs on 4 hits for Baltimore, no runs on 4 hits, and an error for the Cincinnati Reds. Again, not a lot of offense to speak of. Wasn't necessarily the best pitch game either with the walks. Just not a lot going on. The Reds were 0 for 5 with runners in scoring position. The Orioles were the ones who had 1 hit, 1 for 4 with runners in scoring position. Craig Albernez, the manager for Baltimore, talked about how good his starter was.
4: Yeah, I mean, the 5 walks was uncharacteristic of him, but he did a great job of bearing down and making pitches when he needed to, and keeping him scoreless through 5 was huge for us. And obviously, being a closer game, like, we needed all the outs we can get and keep it there. And Raj definitely battled through. It was very grindy for him, but it was a really good outing.
1: Yeah, and Craig Albernez also spoke about his main offensive source, his young catcher, Samuel Basayo.
4: So impressive. Yeah, it's been awesome to watch. And he's such a great hitter too as well. Like, he has the plate discipline in there, which he showed today. He has the ability to take his hits the other way and up the middle, and also being able to hit balls out to all parts of the yard. And when you're blessed with those characteristics and the way he works diligently on his craft, like, it's he's in a really good spot. So it's been awesome to watch him, see him develop and really showing the league what he can do.
1: Now, it was now made really public that Samuel Basayo works really well as a catcher for Trevor Rogers. And going back to even getting called up last year, Trevor Rogers loves throwing to Samuel Basayo. Basayo gave some thoughts on why he works so well with Rogers.
5: Yeah, I feel like we've had a great relationship from the moment we worked together for the first time down in AAA. When he first came over, he was working through some difficulties down there. But I feel like we've always had a great rapport together, just really on the same page in terms of how we want to attack hitters, sort of what the game plan looks like. I feel like I have a good feel for the way he likes to attack hitters. And so I just feel like we have a great relationship working, you know, both on and off the field.
1: And that's through translator Brandon Quinones. Finally, Tyler Wells gets called out. He's been in a multitude of roles this year, and really since he's been an Orioles player, he's now been called on to be the ninth inning close guy, at least for this last night. Did you feel comfortable coming into close?
6: I really don't try to think of it as just like the ninth inning. I try to make sure that I treat every inning the same. Obviously, to go out there is to get, you know, 3 outs as fast as possible. And so really just for me, it's about keeping my mindset super just consistent and really just make sure that I don't let the spot get too big. You know, I think that that's really important in those kinds of situations.
1: And it did come up in a big situation as the first day without the closer, Ryan Helsley. The Orioles need a save situation, and they get one from Tyler Wells as they win 3-0 over Cincinnati. Coming up here on Orioles Game Day, we'll hear from Trevor Rogers after his good start. He has now stacked several starts in a row where his ERA is trending in the right direction, and we will also set the stage for the Orioles and the Reds tonight here on a July 4th in Cincinnati. Nick Testoni, WBAL News Radio, 1090 and FM 101.5.
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1: Welcome back here to a July 4th edition of an Orioles game day. The Baltimore Orioles and the Cincinnati Reds getting set for game two of their three-game set at Great American Ballpark out in Cincinnati, Ohio. Ben Wagner and Brett Hollander on the call in moments. The Orioles, 41-48, still four games back in the American League wildcard chase. They'll turn to Brandon Young tonight, who is 6-2 with a 3.11 ERA, possibly the maybe most unsung hero and the biggest surprise of this 2026 Orioles season in a positive manner. Now, a guy who had a great start to the season, then had just a disastrous seven-start stretch that bled into May, has turned the season around, and that's Trevor Rogers, who was once again, even in a night where he didn't have his best command, really good, and shut down the Reds through five innings. Here was Trevor Rogers after his performance last night.
12: Yeah, I mean, I thought my stuff was in a really good spot coming back from my last start, and I just got to tip my cap. I think they took some really good pitches with two strikes and forced me to be in the zone and fouled some pitches off. And, you know, you just got to tip your cap to that. And, you know, I was just able to work out of those jams. You know, some hard hit balls that went my way tonight. And I was really just able to grind through five innings, which I'm happy with.
13: I asked this in a, like, I know this is going to sound kind of weird, but I asked this seriously. Your results when it's hot out above 75, or I think you have a 2.92 ERA this year. When it's below 75, you have a 6.94 ERA. And I'm just curious, like, is there something to pitching in warm weather that you feel like you're at your best, your stuff plays?
12: Yeah, I think it's just, you know, it's baseball weather, and nights like tonight where it's just so muggy and hot, you really don't think about anything rather than, you know, just trying to get back into the dugout as quick as I can. And I think it's just a little tougher to play baseball in the cold, you know, just trying to keep the body warm. And, you know, this is baseball weather. And, I mean, I guess the results speak for themselves, I guess.
14: Velo was up today on the fastball. I think you hit 97 there at one point. We've asked you a ton about your fastball and how important it is for you. I don't know if you turned around and saw 97 out there, but is it?

Okay, we have a bulletin from the National Weather Service in Baltimore and Sterling, Virginia. We have a severe thunderstorm warning for northeastern Washington County in north-central Maryland, northwestern Carroll County in north-central Maryland, and northwestern Frederick County in north-central Maryland. That National Weather Service alert is for that severe thunderstorm warning. That will continue until 6:45 p.m. Just a few moments ago, a severe thunderstorm was located near Clover Hill or near Thurmont, moving northeast at 20 miles per hour. Now, this is a destructive storm for eastern Washington County, Maryland, and for northern Frederick County, Maryland. 80-mile-per-hour wind gusts and half-dollar-sized hail is expected. So expect considerable damage to trees and power lines. Your life is at significant risk if you're outdoors. In addition to some trees falling into homes, wind damage is possible for roofs, sheds, open garages, and mobile homes. The locations affected include Thurmont, Emmitsville, Walkersville, Burnsboro, Smithburg, Mount Etna, Mount Lena, San Mar, Wolfsville, Myersville, Cape Town, Sabelisville, Fort Ritchie, Ringgold, Harney, Utica, and Pleasant Walk, Rocky Ridge, Highfield, and Grayson. So for your protection, move to an interior room on the lowest floor of a building.

0: guy that can eat innings with the best of them and keep us in ball games. I mean, his first start back in over 60 days, he goes six innings, one run, and he gives us a chance. Like, that's what this team needs, and that's what he's going to offer it to us. And the rest of the rotation, you know, BY's throwing the ball really well. Bradish is throwing the ball unbelievable. And, you know, that's what's going to take for us to, you know, go on that run that you were talking about and just continue to do what we do and throw the ball well.
1: That's Orioles left-handed pitcher Trevor Rogers after his start yesterday. Five innings, two hits, did walk five, which was uncharacteristic, but struck out four and no runs on the board as he got his sixth win of the season. Now check it out. It's been a very bizarre season for Trevor Rogers. He's coming off of one of the best starting pitching seasons in Orioles history. His first three starts, it was against Minnesota, Texas, and the White Sox. He had thrown seven innings, six innings, and six innings. He had a 1.89 ERA through the first three starts. And then from his start against the Diamondbacks on April the 14th, where he went 4 2/3, nine hits, four earned runs, from that stretch all the way through May, it was a disaster. It was seven starts where he gave up four runs, five runs, three runs, six runs, seven runs, four runs, four runs. Really, the month of May was really brutal. A 10.31 ERA. He gave up 21 earned runs in 18 and a third innings in that month. It just really derailed his season. We know he dealt with an illness as well that was kind of holding him back. But when he comes back and pitches against Boston, once the calendar flipped to June, it was a completely different Trevor Rogers. In the month of June, he went 3-1. He had a 2.05 ERA across 30 and two-thirds innings. That's no joke. And then a good start to the month of July for him with five shutout innings against the Cincinnati Reds. Now, on the other side of the ledger, the Reds did pitch Brady Singer, but today they get back a superstar when healthy. It is the return of Hunter Green. And Hunter Green, who had not pitched this season, had an elbow injury in the offseason. He is back, and Hunter Green last year, before he had to go get surgery to repair something in his hip, was one of the best pitchers in all of baseball and a rising star at that. A year ago for Hunter Green, the overall stats, 7-4, a 2.76 ERA, and that was across 107 innings. But there was a time in the beginning of the season, really the first half, where he was looked at as potentially a challenger for the Cy Young. That's how good he is. It's a fastball that lives up in the upper 90s, and he's got a wipeout slider as well. The Orioles side of the ledger today, they turned to Brandon Young. And what else can you say about Brandon Young? He has just been excellent, really. The guy that has kept this team afloat, even when there's been some great starts by Trevor Rogers and Kyle Bradish, those two have had some inconsistencies. The guy who's kind of been their rock this year has been Brandon Young. He just continues to chug along here. You know what you're getting from him? You're going to get 5 to 7 innings. He's going to keep you in a ball game. He has been amazing. He's coming off a month of June where he owned a 2.76 ERA across 29 and a third. Brandon Young looks to neutralize a lineup that has struggled mightily. The Cincinnati Reds have not been good. You got to look out for Ellie De La Cruz and Sal.

0: Baseball is just around the corner with Ben Wagner and Brett Hollander on the call from Cincinnati, Ohio, in Great American Ballpark on a Independence Day here in 2026, America's 250th birthday. Orioles looking to make it two in a row against the Cincinnati Reds. The Orioles fourth in the American League East, Cincinnati fifth in the NL Central. The Brabbles, Brandon Young, 6-2 with a 3.11 ERA, takes on the talented Hunter Green, who makes his season debut for Cincinnati. The Reds are looking to snap their five-game home losing streak, while the Orioles look to make it three wins in a row. Cincinnati 19-23 at home, 40-47 overall. The Orioles 41-48. They enter the day four games back of the final wild card spot. They are 17-25 in road games. The Orioles will try to neutralize this Reds offense that has struggled mightily. The lineup for Cincinnati, Ellie De La Cruz at short, Sal Stewart at first, J.J. Bleday in left, Eugenio Suarez at third, Nathaniel Lowe will DH, Spencer Steer in right field, and Jose Trevino does the catching, followed by T.J. Friedl in center, and Matt McClain at second base. That'll be the lineup that Brandon Young looks to take down as Baltimore looks for a win here on July 4th. If you believe in some good fortunes, the last time Baltimore played in Cincinnati 2 years ago, they did sweep the Reds out there at Great American Ballpark. So they'll look to do that again, as there is very little time left for Baltimore to get back into this race. They come in today 7 games under .500. They have now 8 games remaining before the first half All-Star break, and then overall 23 games left before the August 3rd trade deadline. Can Baltimore fight back into it and become buyers of the deadline, or will they be destined to fall back to the pack and be sellers once again for a second consecutive year? The Orioles have very little time left. They'll try to get it done. Every game is important now going forward for this group. Orioles baseball is coming up. Nick Testoni, WBIL News Radio, 1090 and FM 101.5.
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2: It's a layover from the prior administration. Don't give me that. These are repeated audit findings, some 2 times within the Moore administration.
1: C4 and Brian Neiman. Honest, insightful, and focused on the issues that matter to Baltimore.
3: I think the younger people, that's why they're not having kids. They don't want to have children because they think that the world is too hard and they can't, you know, put them into a world where there is going to be hardship and there's going to be climate change,
2: but
3: and they can't afford anything.
2: But younger people are always anti what exists.
1: Cutting through the talking points and asking the tough questions. Miss a minute, miss a lot. C4 and Brian Neiman.
2: And it seems as if the way the administration presents it, Brian, that somehow our military force makes them capitulate. I don't know.

0: This is a severe thunderstorm warning for Howard County and Montgomery County, effective until 7:27 p.m.
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0: News. I'm Dave Packer. Americans are celebrating the nation's big birthday across the country, even with temperatures hitting triple digits in some places. ABC's Olivia Rubin in Washington.
1: Here on the National Mall, the party continues with a major show. Think military flyovers, special performances, a speech from President Trump, and what is being described as the largest fireworks show ever, all to cap off what is this monumental day in the nation's history. Olivia Rubin, ABC News, Washington.
0: Even though it hasn't rung in about 180 years, the Liberty Bell in Philadelphia is still attracting visitors after it cracked twice. Zach Smith visiting the Bell in Philadelphia and reflected on its meaning to the struggle for freedom.
2: The fight that Americans had to go through for freedom, like just throughout history.

0: whether it be the revolution or the civil rights movement.
1: And the tall ship sailing today in New York Harbor, dozens of vessels from nearly two dozen countries. This is ABC News.
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4: Extreme heat is forcing scheduled changes for some 4th of July celebrations. In Baltimore, city events at the Inner Harbor have been pushed back to 7 p.m. Fireworks are still set for 9:30 tonight. Four people, including two children, are recovering after a boat caught fire Friday in the middle of the bay near Pasadena. And a Harford County EMT and former volunteer firefighter faces child pornography and solicitation charges. 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
3: Traffic.
5: Getting into Ocean City, the backups on eastbound Ocean Gateway, Route 50, starting just after Decatur Highway into downtown. No worries at the moment, either side of 90 between 50 and North Ocean City, and 50 between 90 all the way up to the Bay Bridge is running in the clear. That's in both directions. At the Bay Bridge, all lanes are open, three going west and two going east. No two-way operations in place at the moment. No congestion out over the water of the Chesapeake Bay. And 50 from the Bay Bridge to 97 runs fine. 97 looks good as you make your way north of 50 to the Beltway. But on the Beltway, the inner loop looks like there's an accident working on the approach to Security Boulevard, causing some delays from I-70. Otherwise, the Beltway looking good with all lanes open. Charles Foss Expressway clear from the Beltway to downtown. I'm Ken Berger, WBAL News Radio 1090 and FM 101.5.
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3: Weather.
6: The forecast for tonight, expect partly cloudy skies. It'll be warm and humid with a chance for showers and thunderstorms. Temperatures drop back into the low 70s. During the day tomorrow on Sunday, variable clouds, again a chance for showers and thunderstorms, mostly in the afternoon, still hot and humid. High temperatures in the low to mid 90s. A chance for showers and thunderstorms on Monday, but it will be cooler with a high near 84. 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
2: Stay connected when severe weather strikes.
8: Expect the thunderstorms to move in.
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9: Strong to severe thunderstorms will be possible this afternoon and evening.
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10: There's a heavy thunderstorm right now. 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
15: From Great American Ballpark in Cincinnati, Ohio, tonight the Baltimore Orioles will play the Cincinnati Reds. Once again, it's a pleasure to bring you to the broadcast booth. I'm Ben Wagner with Brett Hollander, and continuing his moral support, Kevin Brown is in here as well. Dave Abbott and Ryan Leshko behind the scenes helping bring you tonight's broadcast. Independence Day Baseball, there's nothing like it. And no matter where you're joining us tonight, poolside, a backyard barbecue, on the water, or maybe, yep, even on the job. Thank you for spending your 4th of July with us. The pregame gets underway on a special edition of this 250th celebration of our nation's independence, right here on the Orioles Radio Network.
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1: From the town of Cincinnati, tucked in the southwest corner of Ohio, incorporated in 1802, 26 years after our Declaration of Independence, against the Baltimore Orioles visiting here today, for a baseball game. Baltimore, a town established in 1797, just about 20 years after America's independence. The state of Maryland, or America in miniature, has mountains to the west, a beach to the east, and this magnificent bay that cuts right through the heart of the state. What a great place to call home. And welcome to it, Brett Hollander and Ben Wagner. It's a thrill to be with you tonight on this special day and night across our great country as we celebrate freedom, fun, and, of course, our national pastime. And what could be more American than baseball on the radio? And for baseball, these two towns have a long and proud history, maybe the longest history, right here on the banks of the Ohio. The first professional baseball team, America's first professional sports team, was the Cincinnati Red Stockings back in 1869, just years after the conclusion of the Civil War. And then there was the original Baltimore Orioles, starting in the 1880s and building a dynasty in the 1890s, and on it goes, not through the years, but now through the centuries. We do love our entertainment in America, and we do it well, not just baseball, but books and movies. And it's sometimes best when they come together. And as Terrence Mann said in the 1989 classic Field of Dreams, the one constant through all the years, Ray, has been baseball. America's rolled by like an army of steamrollers. It's been a race like a blackboard, rebuilt and erased again. Baseball has marked the time, this field, this game. It's a part of our past. It reminds us all that once was good and could be again. Happy 4th as we get closer to first pitch. And baseball on this Saturday night from Cincinnati, Ohio, Ben Wagner when we come back on the Orioles Radio Network.
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8: Expect the thunderstorms to move in.
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9: Strong to severe thunderstorms will be possible this afternoon and evening.
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10: There's a heavy thunderstorm right now. 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
8: Expect the thunderstorms to move in.
2: Accurate coverage from the WBAL TV 11 meteorologists.
9: Strong to severe thunderstorms will be possible this afternoon and evening.
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10: There's a heavy thunderstorm right now. 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
15: Last night's recap was a pretty fun one after an Orioles victory to open up this brief three-game road trip. Night number two, the Orioles now looking for another victory behind the 6-2 Brandon Young, a 3.11 earned run average, countered by a guy that they have been waiting on over half the season. Hunter Green, after having surgery on his right elbow during spring training, will finally make his season debut. He was an outstanding pitcher in the senior circuit and across the game, named one of MLB's all-stars postseason as well, after posting a sub-3 earned run average. Great pitching matchup that we'll dive into in just a couple of moments. Talk more about last night's victory for the Birds. Their second shutout win of the season. First one against the New York Yankees back in the middle of May when they blanked New York 7-0. Last night's victory, the first on the road since the middle of August last season. And it took a number of pitchers to get it done. First, the starter Trevor Rogers. Then, a surprising 6 outs from Rico Garcia. Yadier Cano as well pitched out of the bullpen. And then the closing assignment, for the first time in 3 years, Tyler Wells, who talked about earning the save after the ballgame.
24: It felt good. I mean, obviously, like, the unfortunate part is, like, we don't have Helsley to come in and do that. But given the circumstances,

0: This is a severe thunderstorm warning for Anne Arundel County, Baltimore County, Howard County, and the City of Baltimore, effective until 7:07 p.m.
1: I treat every inning the same. Obviously, the goal out there is to get, you know, three outs as fast as possible. And so, really, just for me, it's about keeping my mindset super just consistent and really just make sure that I don't let the spot get too big. You know, I think that that's really important in those kinds of situations.
2: How do you, you know, you guys, with the win today, you've won two in a row. It was a tough end to the homestand before that. How do you kind of view where you guys are at the season, knowing that, you know, trade deadline is kind of creeping up? It's 1 month from today. I mean, what do you guys feel like you need to do between now and then to put yourself in the best position possible?
1: I mean, first things first, like, we got to stop, you know, putting pressure on ourselves to, you know, sit there and compile wins. I think just kind of being able to kind of take it off our shoulders a little bit and go out there and play freely is important. You know, I think that we got, I think, what, eight games left till we get into the All-Star break, and I think that that's going to be really important to just continue to finish those out, take it, you know, one day at a time, I think is, you know, going to be huge for us. I mean, obviously, like, tonight's win's great. Tomorrow it doesn't matter, and we got to go out there and win again and continue to compile wins and just continue to put ourselves in a better position to chase playoffs this offseason or going into the offseason.
3: This rotation's been performing really well, and then now it gets Dean Kramer back. What's the confidence level in every time you guys go out there now with this rotation that they're going to give this team a chance to win and put the bullpen in a good spot now and hopefully, you know, get on the run here?
1: Well, I mean, I think that the confidence in the rotation's always been there. I mean, I know that early in the year, our guys had a little bit of a struggle, but at the same time, too, we never wavered in that in the bullpen, and I think doing what the guys are doing now is exactly what we knew that they were capable of. I mean, that's an incredible starting five right there that are going to go out there, give us high-quality innings, and give us an opportunity to go out there and shut it down and win a ball game. I think, you know, as we continue to go on throughout this year, additions like Dean coming back are humongous for us. So it's just kind of keep stacking and keep going.
4: What an outing it was last night for the big right-hander Tyler Wells. First save in three seasons, he led the Orioles to cap off a 4-0 victory over the Cincinnati Reds. That's the matchup here on this Independence Day. More of the pregame show, including the festivities on the field, coming up across the Orioles Radio Network.
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11: 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Dad Rock, Flame Broiled, Creed, Nickelback, Godsmack, Stain, Three Doors Down, Shinedown, Seether, plus the, oh wow, I forgot about these guys, cuts from Saliva, Tantric, Hinder, Default, Crossfade, and more. We apologize for the tribal tats, cheap beer, and cargo shorts, but not the songs. 98 Rock's Butt Rock Barbecue Weekend. 4th of July weekend, only on 98 Rock.
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13: This summer,
14: stay connected when severe weather strikes.
15: Expect the thunderstorms to move in.
14: Accurate coverage from the WBAL TV 11 meteorologists.
16: Strong to severe thunderstorms will be possible this afternoon and evening.
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18: There's a heavy thunderstorm right now. This is all moving east.
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20: Special night to be at a ballpark. Cincinnati, Ohio, Orioles and Reds, middle game of three on this 4th of July, number 250, with Orioles manager Craig Albernaz. Albie, take me back to your childhood in Massachusetts. Any special 4th of July traditions?
21: Yeah, fireworks. I mean, so many memories pop up. Just going to fireworks. We're growing up in Fall River, we have the USS Massachusetts, this old battleship, and you just shoot fireworks, you know, off the battleship on the water. It was so much fun. And also there was, as I got older, there's always like a big tournament during 4th of July. So in the city, a bunch of teams would come in. So it was a lot of great memories.
20: We all love this game so much. It is a part of Americana. It is a part of us culturally. On a day like this, is it extra special to be involved professionally in this game of baseball?
21: Yeah, absolutely. Like, it's especially at this level, like being able to take part and be a part of a Major League Baseball game where fans come out and to watch it, and then, you know, they get these tickets so far in advance for this game. It's such a special day, and you know, especially being at 250 as well, it's just a really cool day.
20: Going to last night's win, a couple of bullpen names I want to mention. Rico Garcia, who had a rough June, but getting six outs yesterday in the middle of the game when the starter goes five. One, how big was that? But did that look like the Rico from the first few months of the year?
21: Yeah, he had a rough June, and his ERA balloons at two. Take that all with a grain of salt. But no, I mean, it's Rico to start the year was borderline unhittable, you know, and he navigated some really tough situations in June. And what Rico does really well is that he just throws strikes, you know, and like yesterday he went two innings for us and threw 22 pitches. And that's a credit to him. And especially him taking out two innings with Helsley going down was huge for us. So in the way he has picked up slack. When Helsley was down, I was down again. And the same thing with the rest of our pen. Like, they're battle-tested, and they're such selfless individuals that they'll take the ball no matter what. And it's really special to have these group of guys for us.
20: I know you're not about to name a closer right now, but what do you like about Tyler Wells in a big leverage spot? What does he do well that gives you confidence in him?
21: Yeah, like, to me, it's all about how the game gets to the ninth and who's available. You know, we kind of just, even though it's not another inning, right, like the last three outs are very tough to get when you're in an up game. You know, that's why the closers make a ton of money. But for us, we're trying to keep it as normal as it can with our guys, and ultimately they're going to put a heightened awareness of it. But the way it ended up yesterday, it's, you know, they had some lefties in that lineup, and Wells does a really good job of attacking lefties, and same thing with righties. So the way the game scripted out, it ended up, it was Wells' inning, and he's such a competitor, obviously a starter by trade, and he's always ready for the moment, and he just attacks the zone. I know I saw redundant with that, but I really like strikes, and Wells, he went out there, did a great job of dominating the strike zone.
20: Last one, Albie. Hunter Green on the mound, off the IL, making his season debut for Cincinnati. Obviously, when healthy, he's one of the best pitchers in baseball. Is there a little bit of an unknown tonight just because he had three rehab starts, which, by the way, he did not allow a run. And he's coming off the IL as far as how long he can go and what he has right now.
10: Yeah, I mean, it's a lot of unknown in that aspect, but no, I think everyone knows who Hunter Green is and the high octane that he's going to bring. So, you know, that's what our guys are preparing for. And, you know, as far as long as he pitches, that's not for us to decide, you know. But, you know, for us, we just want to make sure that, you know, we're having quality at-bats. We're grinding hard. When we get good pitches to hit, we want to make sure that, you know, we put a good swing on them.
20: Greg Albernez, happy 4th of July. Good luck today in Cincinnati.
10: All right, thank you.
20: More still to come in the pregame show on the Orioles Radio Network.
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